0: filed a lawsuit described in the complaint as part of a coordinated nationwide effort by the ACLU involving dozens of other claims nationwide. King, a retired Army captain, is seeking compensation, saying she had to have wrist surgery following the incident. Barbara Britt, WMAL and WMAL.com.
1: And hundreds of incoming first-year students at Howard University who were unenrolled have been readmitted.
2: Howard University's interim president, Wayne Frederick, says roughly 200 of the more than 500 students who are unenrolled for the fall semester have been readmitted, but he defends the university's actions, saying students were told that unpaid balances for tuition were due by mid-July. He says students who were unenrolled had outstanding balances after their financial aid and scholarships were applied. Some panicked students and parents said they had difficulty getting a hold of university officials to try to resolve the issue. Heather Curtis on WMAL and WMAL.com.
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3: Northbound side of 395 in Arlington. Traffic is stop and go from 110 to the Southwest Freeway exit D.C. On the GW Parkway northbound in McLean, jammed up between Turkey Run Park and the Beltway. Now onto the Beltway inner loop in McLean. Stop and go from the Dulles Toll Road to the American Legion Bridge. Out of loop the Beltway in Alexandria. Traffic is slow from Route 1 to the Wilson Bridge. And on 95, southbound in Lorton, that's stop and go from the Lorton exit to 123. And now from GarageDoorRepair.com, the WMAL Weather Channel forecast.
2: Tonight, mostly clear with highs in the upper 60s. Tomorrow, increasing clouds with highs in the upper 80s.
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7: Number 877-381-3811. Charles Blow is a radical left-wing kook. I think he's been hanging around the New York Times for most of his career, but it doesn't really matter. And so, what about reparations in New York City? You knew they were going to get to this, didn't you? Cut 23, go.
8: If a commission studying reparations in this city recommended cash reparations for people impacted in New York City, would you support that recommendation?
7: First, I want to say stop right there. What does that mean? What does that mean? The Civil War was over in 1865, right? It's 161 years ago. So who are we talking about here? You've had immigrants coming in from all over the world, including people who are black and brown, coming in from all over the world who had no relationship whatsoever to slavery in America. But even so, you're 3, 4, 5 generations away. What does that mean? Literally, what does that mean? And this is the constant effort by the communists and the Democrat Party, The hardcore left, they continue to divide us. They continue to pick at scabs. We are probably the most diverse country on the face of the earth. And the most beneficent country on the face of the earth. It seems to me reparations, if they're going to be paid, should be paid for by people whose lineage go back to Democrats. New York was not a slave city. New York was part of the Union that fought slavery. I mean, I suppose you can go back to the earliest times. But, you know, if you're going to have an honest discussion about slavery, you have to have an honest discussion about Africa. You have to have an honest discussion about African tribes. You have to have an honest description about slavery in Africa and how slaves were sold to Europeans and others to be sent abroad. But we're the only country on the face of the earth that actually fought a civil war to end slavery, a civil war that tore the country apart. And even afterwards, passed amendments to our Constitution to address it, 13th, 14th, 15th Amendments. There was still resistance in the country, as we well know, including from the Supreme Court, Plessy versus Ferguson, and we took 58 years to overturn that with Brown versus Board of Education. We're well aware of Jim Crow, again, the Democrats with Jim Crow and other means by which creating obstacles to black people to vote, have fair representation, and be treated equally and all. But that's mostly been resolved now. Whether people want to believe it or not, it's true. It's a fantastic country with civil liberties. And we have more equality under the law than any other country on the face of the earth. And that is a fact. Whether people want to hear it or not, that is a fact. Look around you. You can see it. Whatever your race is. Now, that said, this whole thing of reparations is preposterous. Preposterous. But you actually have people in this country who lost family members fighting against slavery, fighting on the side of the Union. Most of them, we call them Republicans. So why should those families be paying anything, reparations? They already had loved ones who may have died or been horribly wounded or what have you, or spent 4 years of their lives in the Civil War. Who knows? And now we're going to go back and figure out what's what and who's who. What a waste of time. It's just another way, for Democrats to create hostilities, to create divisions, to create another basis for taking money from one person and giving it to another person. It's just appalling. Can you imagine all the graft and all the corruption that would be involved in that? It would make Medicare and Medicaid in Minnesota and other places in California look like a joke when you start doing that sort of thing. But they won't stop. Guys like Charles Blow and, of course, Mondami. Well, what did Mondami say? Go.
9: Yes. It's the truth.
10: Yes.
9: It's not a personal assessment. And we often think about slavery and the complicity in slavery.
7: Here's a guy from Uganda, comes to our country when he's 7, he's a naturalized citizen when he's 18, he's 34, 35 years old, he comes to from our country from Uganda, now he's going to lecture the American people on our history, His family did nothing to prevent slavery in this country. His family wasn't involved in our Civil War. Come into our country and start lecturing us about reparations. I resent this. This disgusts me. Absolutely disgusts me. I totally resent this. Go ahead.
9: Certain geographic areas of the country.
10: Right.
9: Here in New York City, we were very complicit. And so I look forward to whatever.
7: Hold on. How are we very complicit in New York City? Very complicit. It's just a constant put down of American history. And when you put down American history, you're putting down Americans. It is a constant put down of we the people, constant. Today, it's the rich, it's white people, it's Christians and Jews, it's Italians and Irish and Polish and German. And if you're black, it's black people who aren't down for the revolution? Oh, yeah. This kind of groupthink, which is constant. This is a dangerous man. This is a vile person. But to come here as an immigrant, become a naturalized citizen, and to start lecturing all the people in New York City, all the people all over the country, it just disgusts me. It turns my stomach. In New York, we were very complicit. Why don't you spell out exactly how New York was complicit? Why not, better yet, you tell us how many men were sent to the Civil War from the North out of New York City? A bunch. A bunch to fight the Confederacy and to fight for the freedom of black slaves. New York City. I don't even know where these guys get their idiocy from. Go ahead.
9: I can't give you an answer in advance of them, but I can tell you that this is critically important because this is also what it looks like to acknowledge what history truly was.
7: See what I mean? What was history like in Uganda? Does anybody remember Idi Amin? You hear that? Remember that name, Mr. Producer? Idi Amin was a dictator in Uganda. See, real history is not known. He was a dictator in Uganda. And he was a genocidal maniac. And there are various tribes or tribe affiliations in Uganda. And he was slaughtering and slaughtering and slaughtering. Matter of fact, the guy died from a sexual disease because he had like 100 children. You know, he was a pig. He was a real pig. Turns out he became a communist. He was a communist. And so he would just slaughter people, and he would have them summarily executed, even in front of him. And he thought it was funny. Thought it was great. Uganda. It's just an incredible thing. These people come from Uganda. They come into the United States. They trash our economic system. They trash our constitution. Now they trash our history. They demand that we provide for reparations. And I'm like, well, who the hell is this guy? To be lecturing you and me. To be lecturing you and me. Sickening. We'll be right back.
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12: They say consistency is key, but sometimes you just gotta switch it up. 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Now, an added benefit to changing things up is it can help you push through the plateau effect. That's when your body gets so efficient at doing something that you actually stop getting better at it. And we know from previous research that specializing in any one sport at a young age can make someone actually more prone to injury. 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

0: Let's take some calls. Daryl, Nashville, Tennessee, Sirius XM satellite, go right ahead.
1: Flea Levin, it's great to talk to you, my friend.
0: Thank you, sir.
1: I miss that guy.
0: So do I,
1: Mark,
0: very much.
1: Yeah. You alluded to this earlier, and you didn't use these words, but I am, in the respect that I feel like the approach to the Iranians has been chaotic, and I think there was not enough imagination about how they would react to what we did. I support why we did this. I think they were close to a nuclear weapon. But this starting and stopping, threats, bombast, we're going to bomb them back to the Stone Age, which he has said probably dozens of times now. And yet they just keep going right along, being the Iranians, and pretty much with impunity. I mean, they are a formidable force that I don't know if Trump took too lightly, if he's not listening to, the real strategy makers. And I go on Breitbart and I go on other conservative websites, and when I criticize the strategy, my conservative brethren excoriate me. And if we can't hold someone that we voted for accountable, we're not doing our job. So I don't believe in idolatry, and I don't believe in blind allegiance to any politician, because they're all men. Am I missing something here, Mark? No.
0: I mean, when I even worked for Ronald Reagan, there are issues that I would raise. There are issues that cabinet secretaries would raise. So, I mean, to me, as long as it's done in an effort to raise an issue in a respectful way, in a legitimate way, a civil way, why not? I mean, what's wrong with that? And we may be able to be helpful in doing it. And so, no, we shouldn't ignore our principles. And if you have a belief or an opinion, then you shouldn't be silenced. And yet I see these people do. They do the same thing. And yet what's interesting to me, I posted something earlier. Let me read it to you. Let's see if this strikes home with you, too. Just bear with me, everybody. I posted it, and I want to read what I posted so it's exactly right. Let me read this to you. All right, blah, blah, blah, blah, blah. Where is it? The woke right isolationists celebrate the president when he scales back military action and enters into negotiations with the enemy, but are either silent or lash out against MAGA conservatives who support the president's military action against Iran, carefully avoiding criticism of the president who's calling the shots. They do this even though it is crystal clear that negotiations are not working, that the enemy has never honored any deals during its 47-year reign of terror, including recent ceasefires and the Memorandum of Understanding, and that the regime's Islamist ideology would in fact result in it using nuclear weapons against us, as the president himself has noted repeatedly. What the woke right isolationists have never explained is what their approach would have been. Apart from slogans and name-calling, what would they have done? It seems they would have done nothing, meaning the enemy would have finished developing nuclear weapons, and apparently they're okay with that, despite the enormous risk to our country and humanity generally. Furthermore, while most of them claim to support the president, obviously they oppose him. Having launched military operations against the Iranian regime, they're not supporting the president. So my point there is, hey, look, these negotiations are going nowhere fast, in my humble opinion. And in fact, when we have these ceasefires, these waiting periods, they're able to build up and do other things that I have a problem with. And I have voiced that. I have voiced it on Fox. I've voiced it here. I do it in a respectful way. But these people who attack you, and probably the same ones attack me and everybody else, they're like a little horde that go around, a little cabal. And they don't support this war effort. Because when, as I said, the president takes military action, they're silent. And when he does, or when he's in a negotiation mode, they're supportive. Is that about right? Is that what you think?
1: Well, to be honest with you, that's not really the line of thinking I was having. My line of thinking was that when I disagree with the strategy, even though I do support the mission, I get a lot of criticism from people who support Trump because he's Trump. I don't support Trump because he's Trump. I support.
0: I think that's pretty much what I was trying to say. Anyway, go ahead.
1: Okay. I support conservatism, but my fear is, and I would bet money on this, that unless we take decisive action quickly, we're going to be back there 5, 10, 15, 20 years from now with boots on the ground, with a much more lethal enemy. And, if we can bomb them into submission, I'm all for it. But I don't think it's possible because these guys are like rats. They know where to hide. They've got tunnels built.
0: I think we're in agreement. And what I've been talking about is arming their people. I don't think we need to send in troops. I don't think Reagan would have sent in troops. And I don't think the American people will tolerate it, given our psychology right now. And I don't think it's necessary. But we do need to send in weapons for those people. If they're ready-made, they want, there's millions of them that want to get rid of this government and so forth. And I think it's a huge mistake not to do that. And of course, I've been talking about this day in and day out, that we're not going to be able to contain them, certainly after Trump leaves, that we can't do this forever. And we need to complete the job. All right, my friend, I do appreciate your call. Excellent call. Let's continue. Let's go to Adam, Wilmington, North Carolina, the great WAAV. What is it? AAV. Go.
2: Hey, Mark, I was calling to speak toward your point about having an open and honest conversation about slavery. And,
0: right.
2: You know, the point also needs to be made and discussed about the industries in the North that opposed abolition of slavery. I mean, the South is not totally responsible for slavery. And the North gets off scot-free. But there were industries like the textile industry that did not want to see slavery ended in the South because they got cheap cotton.
0: Well, really, there wasn't much of a textile industry in the North, to be perfectly honest with you. And if you're saying there were pockets in the North that supported slavery, you're correct. But the vast majority of the population in the North not only didn't support slavery, they never even met a slave. All throughout New England, much of the Northeast. And the truth be told, in the South, most of the people in the South didn't own slaves. About 25% of the population owned slaves. But nonetheless, it was a rallying point, and it was part of the reason, if not a significant reason, for the Civil War. But I get your point. I don't think there were too many industries in the North that were relying on slavery. The North's industrial capacity was really quite sophisticated. And in the 1860s, they were relying on pretty much built the middle class, quite frankly, as did the South. That was the second, what I call the second capitalist revolution that was taking place during the course of the Civil War. All right, we'll be right back.

0: Gold entered 2026 after a historic year. 53 new all-time highs, an average price up 44% year over year, then pushed past $5,500 an ounce in January. Right now it's pulled back, and many in Wall Street analysts are telling clients this is the window before gold pushes back towards new highs. Meanwhile, silver is on track for a sixth year of structural supply deficit, with solar, EVs, electronic, and industrial demand still pulling heavily on the market. 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
2: A better life with Dr. Sanjay Gupta.
3: There are lots of things you can measure to get an idea of how healthy you are at any given moment. Temperature, heart rate, blood pressure, just to name a few. But how about how healthy you will be and how long you're likely to live? According to a new study out of the University at Buffalo, two simple strength tests are pretty accurate at predicting longevity in older women. One is hand grip strength, and the other is how quickly people can stand up from a seated position without using their arms. By the way, I remember interviewing former President Jimmy Carter when he was quite old and being really impressed how he just popped out of the chair without using his arms. Not a lot of older people can actually do that. But I think the message here is that maintaining strength as you age is going to help you perform everyday activities, but also help you avoid injury and stay independent. I'm Dr. Sanjay Gupta, helping you live a better life.
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1: That's why I like Mark Levin. 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
2: Let's go to Mike, Naperville, Illinois, the great WLS. How are you, Mike?
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4: Listen, I listen to your show all the time, and I think the issue about the reparations is laughable. I had grandfathers who fought in the Civil War. I actually had ancestors who were abolitionists, worked hard to free the slaves. And I think it's all a distraction. Black Americans need to be focused on the people who are coming in, taking the jobs. And why, and ask themselves, why are they continually being held back? Is because they continually vote for people who are allowing other people to come in and displace them.
2: Mm-hmm. I think there is a lot to that. I think immigration, particularly illegal immigration, is very damaging in these various communities, in the cities, in the metropolitan areas especially. But I do think you're right. The focus is completely wrong. We ought to focus on American citizens, all American citizens, regardless of race or background, on how they can improve their lot through real capitalism, through participatory government, not through government welfare and more Democrat policies and so forth and so on. We'd be doing a lot better for a lot of people. But, you know, the left, this isn't the way they operate. The way they operate is as Marxists. They look at people in groups, they identify people by groups, and they try to build the number of quote-unquote

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1: All right, done. Let's continue. Let's go to John in Brandon, WJNT Country. How are you?
2: Hey, thank you so much taking my call. And I just wanted to mention about Mondami and his talk about reparations. Mm-hmm. My great-great-great-grandfather fought with the New Hampshire 1st Volunteer Cavalry through all 4 years of the Civil War. And all he wound up with was with a headstone at the VA Cemetery in Brooklyn, New York. Mm-hmm. And he fought for what he believed in, and I cannot believe that, you know, we're still fighting this battle over all the good
1: soldiers. Well, we're not. You know, the Marxists and the Democrats, they want to keep fighting this battle. They'll fight it for another 500 years if they have to. Because this they believe, angers people, upsets people, turns people against people, and this is all they ever do. This is all they ever do. I mean, the Civil War was really a remarkable event. I mean, the amount of carnage and casualties was, you know, unimaginable. And, you know, we talk today, and we should, about we've lost 14 or we've lost 16 or 17 great patriots, real heroes. I mean, they lost over 700,000 during the course of the Civil War. And at least half of them for the North. And so I don't think reparations are in order, and I don't think it could even be figured out if they were in order. And John, thank you, my friend. Appreciate your call. Excellent call. Let us go to Adam, Malibu, California, on the Mark Levin app. Go right ahead, please. Yes, Adam. Go ahead.
3: Mark, awesome show. And China sent that virus, that deadly virus, to America.
1: I believe it.
3: Their citizens were contaminated with it, and they brought them here. And in January of 2020, I did not hear Senator Rand Paul say, stop bringing those fights into America. They kept coming in. They contaminated and killed over a million Americans. China skates as usual, just like Saudi Arabia skated with 9/11. Those Saudi Arabians attacked our country on 9/11, knocking down the towers in the Pentagon, and what happened in Pennsylvania. So it looks like to me that China is going to get off the hook. It's going to skate on this, and they're going to go after the Keebler-El Fauci. There are so many people involved in this. In New York City, I remember the Army Corps of Engineers took the Javits Center, turned it into a hospital. Trump sent the Navy hospital ship here.
1: Oh, yeah.
3: And the Central Park, that beautiful Christian organization, set up a mobile hospital, and they were getting harassed. And this tennis center was turned into a hospital, too. And nobody was sent there. They sent them Governor Murphy of New Jersey, who takes no heat. He has that protective last name. He gets no heat. He was sending people to the he was sending them to the nursing homes who had COVID. And if you remember in the beginning, everybody was championing Cuomo. Oh, he's so great. He's so this and that. He demanded that Trump send him ventilators. Trump gave him everything he wanted, and he still turned on him. These folks, this is more than Fauci, folks. It's the communist Chinese who sent this virus here. And I believe it's also they sent it here because they were mad at Trump for the tariffs that he put on them, and they wanted him out of office. And the way to do it was to do it economically, because Trump was flying high in December and January of 2020, and then all of a sudden the virus comes, the country is turned upside down, and unfortunately he loses the election, and he abandoned the illegal immigration thing. Legal immigration has got to come to an end. This guy, Mommy Commie, he's only been a citizen for 8 years, and he's now the mayor of the biggest city on the planet. Folks, it's legal immigration. Anybody who supports legal immigration is a useful idiot, and they're on the side of communist China and Saudi Arabia, who are pouring billions of dollars into this country to change this country. They've invited 100 million third world
1: All right, my friend. You're good. You're very, very good. I appreciate

0: appreciate your call. Thank you. Thank you very much. Pretty good, don't you think? I think so. We got Danny who's got a good question. Danny in Boston, Massachusetts, listening on WABC. Danny, how are you?
1: Hi, Law. What was that all about? I mean, the guy made some good points, but oh, man. I mean, but talk radio is fabulous. That's what I like. And you went at a good way. I mean, it was great. And I agree with that last call. The comedy's Chinese. You know what they look at as America? They look at as America as their version of Saturday Night Live. They must have been laughing with the thing with Fauci in Congress and what color is
0: they look at America as a failing society. The communist Chinese, like the Islamists, they look at the world in thousands of years, not every 10 or 30 or 50 or 100 years. And they think we are a society that is devolving. In some ways, we certainly are. But that's why you and me and the people in this audience have to keep pushing back. But that's how they view us. Anyway, go ahead.
1: Right. And they view us. They see our American children with the help of some psychos in the hospitals dissecting themselves. They're laughing. Men playing women's sports, beating up women on volleyball and basketball and swimming. They're laughing their heads.
0: And by the way, they're not going to let Islamists from the Middle East come into their country, are they?
1: No, and the Islamists ain't going to let the Chinese come into their country. I can't build a Christian church in Saudi Arabia.
0: That's what I'm saying. They're rounding up Christians, they're rounding up Muslims, Tibetans. You know, they don't mess around. Not that we should be them, of course, but is it really too hard to ask our government, our entire ruling class, to keep Islamist radicals who want to destroy our country the hell out of this country? Is that asking too much?
1: No, it's not. And all they got to do is stop legal immigration, throw these people out.
0: But you had a good question. Go ahead and ask your question.
1: Okay, my question is revolving around like lawsuits and attorney generals in obviously Republican states going after everybody who was involved in this. I say this massive hoax and cover up where they let's face it, millions of dollars was robbed from the COVID money, and that was the beginning, folks. You don't know was the
0: billions.
1: Beginning of the. The beginning of the illegal aliens who worked in the restaurants turning on the restaurant owners because they wanted that $1,200 a week, but they weren't on the books. So they were.
0: All right, we're going to run out of time. So your question was, as I understand it, what about state attorneys general? Why can't they do something? Isn't that correct?
1: That's correct, but they won't do nothing because that would drag China into it.
0: All right, slow down, slow down. You have to have a state violation. You have to have a state violation. I think you're in the right direction because that pardon would not affect state law or the ability to prosecute Fauci under state law. So if you have Republican attorneys general, they ought to look over their criminal codes. They ought to see if there's an opportunity there, if there's something they can do. And then you're right. They are free to act because this pardon does not apply to them. Thank you, brother. We'll be right back.
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4: A better life with Dr. Sanjay Gupta.
5: There are lots of things you can measure to get an idea of how healthy you are at any given moment. Temperature, heart rate, blood pressure, just to name a few. But how about how healthy you will be and how long you're likely to live? According to a new study out of the University at Buffalo, two simple strength tests are pretty accurate at predicting longevity in older women. One is hand grip strength, and the other is how quickly people can stand up from a seated position without using their arms. By the way, I remember interviewing former President Jimmy Carter when he was quite old and being really impressed how he just popped out of the chair without using his arms. Not a lot of older people can actually do that. But I think the message here is that maintaining strength as you age is going to help you perform everyday activities, but also help you avoid injury and stay independent. I'm Dr. Sanjay Gupta. helping you live a better life.
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0: 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I know you're going to love them. I have them. I love them. Simply dial #250 and say Mark Levin. Hello, #250, say Mark Levin, and let that U.S. customer service kick into gear. And they'll make your switch easy, painless. If you want to keep your phone and your phone number, by all means do. Again, dial #250, say Mark Levin. That's #250, say Mark Levin. Yellow. Let us continue, shall we? Let's go to Eric, Napa, California, the great KSFO. Eric, how are you?
1: I'm fine, thanks, Mark. It occurred to me when a previous caller was talking about supporting the war that not only was the greatest generation the guys who went off to war, but it was the people who stayed at home and sacrificed rationing food and doing scrap drives and all that, and that we definitely don't have that aspect of this country anymore.
0: No. In fact, the price of gasoline goes up 50 cents, and you'd think the world was coming to an end.
1: Right. I'd pay $20 a gallon to support getting rid of the regime in Iran.
0: Mm-hmm. I think you're right. We haven't made a lot of sacrifices, have we? The vast majority of Americans haven't felt anything.
1: Yeah, and don't forget, there's a lot of us ditto heads out here still that love you as much as we loved Rush, and I don't want you to ever sell yourself short about that.
0: Well, you're very kind. You're very kind. You know, Rush brought me into this business, he and Hannity. He used to call me F. Lee Levin, as you may know. And, go ahead, I'm sorry.
1: I talked to Rush twice, yeah. I
0: That's amazing, you got through. It was impossible to get through to him, you know?
1: That was the hard part.
0: Yeah. No, he was something else.
1: Yep, I know
0: he would be, he loved Netanyahu. They were close friends. I know he wanted, he would want Iran to be defeated. I feel like many of the things I say, he and I were very simpatico. Very. So, all right, my friend, thank you so much for your call. Rush will always be with us. Always. At least on this program. Let's go to Chuck Appleton, Wisconsin, the great WTAQ. Chuck, go right ahead, please.
2: Thank you, Mark. Back to Fauci in the hearings today.
0: Yeah.
2: He's got a pardon for everything he did involve COVID, but now he's afraid if he testifies to anything, he might accidentally say a lie or on purpose say a lie, and he might get prosecuted for it. Every witness who testifies before Congress has that same concern. If he gets away with the fifth because he's afraid he might lie, then nobody will ever have to testify before Congress again. All they have to say is, I'm afraid I might tell a lie. I'm pleading the fifth to every question. The court
0: Most people who testify, it's not a matter of life and death or crime or no crime, to be perfectly honest with you. So I don't think it's that dire. And I think, just to be perfectly honest with you, this matter hasn't been resolved in all these decades. So I don't think it's as black and white as Rand Paul says it is. but I don't think it's a complete defense either. So at some point, the Supreme Court's going to have to straighten this out. But good call. I love all you callers. We salute our armed forces, police officers, firefighters, emergency personnel, our friends in ICE, our truckers, the men and women in Ukraine, the men and women in Israel, the men and women in Persia. And you, the American people, thank God for you and thank you. And let's do this again tomorrow. We'll see you same place, same time. Have a great night.
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5: 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Number one, nutrition. 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Number three, sleep. 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And finally, number four often gets forgotten, socialization. 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
9: 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Now.
11: The military says it's launched a new round of strikes against Iran after yesterday's failed attempt to attack U.S. troops in Jordan. A military commander says the attacks on Iran are broad and ongoing. This as the military is depleting its missile stockpile.
12: Before February 28th, the Center for Strategic and International Studies estimates the U.S. had 2,330 Patriot interceptors. CSIS estimates the U.S. has about one-third of their Patriot stockpile since before the Iran conflict. U.S. defense contractors have increased Patriot missile production from roughly 300 annually to more than 650 last year.
11: Fox's Jennifer Griffin in Washington. The Senate Judiciary Committee has delayed a vote to advance Todd Blanche's nomination for Attorney General after Senators John Cornyn of Texas and Tom Tillis of North Carolina withheld their support. The senators want written assurances from the Department of Justice on the settlement of President Trump's lawsuit against the IRS that allowed President Trump and members of his family protection from tax audits. Dr. Anthony Fauci, who led the country's response to the COVID pandemic before the Senate Homeland Security Committee this morning for a contentious hearing where he invoked his Fifth Amendment right more than 100 times.
13: Fauci didn't answer when asked about his diary, what ignited the pandemic, or even the mundane. His defiance exasperated Republicans, already livid about Fauci's lockdown and mask policies. Democrats saluted Fauci.
11: Fox's Chad Pergram at the Capitol. Committee Chair Rand Paul claims the virus was man-made and came from a lab in China, which the National Institutes of Health funded. He wants to hold Fauci in contempt of Congress. Fauci's attorney was removed from the hearing after trying to intervene on behalf of his client multiple times. 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

0: Start your engines. WMAL News time is 9:02. I'm Sharon Reardon. Good evening. DC will host its first ever IndyCar series, the Freedom 250 Grand Prix, next month. Mayor Muriel Bowser says the event's set to draw hundreds of thousands of spectators on August 22nd and 23rd.
1: But you will begin to see some restrictions and changes to the roadway already, because the construction of the course and the viewing areas has begun.
0: She says you can expect temporary traffic impacts near the 1.7-mile race course through the National Mall and surrounding streets, including partial travel lanes. More Marylanders are being confined to their bathrooms thanks to cyclosporiasis.
2: In the last week, Maryland has seen more than 38 more confirmed cases of the parasite that gives its victims explosive diarrhea. Since May, state health officials have recorded 148 cases of cyclosporiasis. They're investigating whether there's a common link. Taylor Farms shredded iceberg lettuce from Mexico has been linked to cases in 9 states, prompting the company to issue a recall earlier this month. If you don't want to take any chances with raw fruits and veggies, doctors advise you cook them. Heather Curtis on WMAL and WMAL.com.
0: And being a fast-growing community has its perks if you're one of the elected officials running the place.
3: Prince William County supervisors collected a total of $316,000 in donations in the first half of the year, according to July 15th filings. Of that amount, about two-thirds are from the real estate and data center industries. And to show you how big of a target Prince William's become, its 8 lawmakers have raised nearly 3 times as much as the 9 lawmakers have next door in Loudoun. Republican Yesley Vega, the most prolific fundraiser, with nearly $124,000. Only 2 supervisors took no money from data centers, Republican Tom Gordy and Democratic Chair DeShundra Jefferson. 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
4: On DC 295 northbound, you're going to find construction. It's down to one lane between Pennsylvania Avenue and East Capitol Street. Southbound side of the Anacostia, road's down to one lane between Eastern Avenue and Benning Road. Now onto the Beltway, first in Maryland. No problems on the inner loop and on the outer loop in Prince George's County and in Montgomery County. On the Virginia side of the Beltway, you're good to go, both on the inner loop and on the outer loop. And on 95 from the Beltway down to Fredericksburg, you're good to go, southbound and northbound. And now from GarageDoorRepair.com, the WMAL Weather Channel forecast.
2: Tonight, mostly clear with highs in the upper 60s. Tomorrow, increasing clouds with highs in the upper 80s.
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6: A better life with Dr. Sanjay Gupta.
7: They say consistency is key, but sometimes you just gotta switch it up. A new study out of Harvard School of Public Health found that varying your exercise routine could add years to your life. What exercise someone did didn't matter much. What did matter was that all the exercises together worked all the muscle groups in their body. Now, an added benefit to changing things up is it can help you push through the plateau effect. That's when your body gets so efficient at doing something that you actually stop getting better at it. And we know from previous research that specializing in any one sport at a young age can make someone actually more prone to injury. And as experts we talk to point out, even elite athletes switch up things with their workouts, making sure to target strength, cardio, flexibility, balance, and doing that every single week. I'm Dr. Sanjay Gupta, helping you live a better life.
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9: Refused to answer questions and took the fifth over 100 times to talk about this is somebody who knows a thing or two about this. He's a former assistant U.S. attorney in Washington, D.C. He's currently the managing partner for a law firm, Silverman and Thompson. He represents high-profile clients in grand jury proceedings, federal white-collar prosecutions, and most importantly, before congressional investigating committees. That's why we got him on. He's a former federal prosecutor who is also a high-stakes defense counsel. Christopher Maccioroli, welcome to America at Night. Thanks for joining us.
10: It is my absolute pleasure, and I have to say, I actually watched it live because I wanted to know exactly what was going to happen when he gave his opening statement, and I was shocked, as most Americans were, when he actually pled the fifth and then decided to plead the fifth another 110 times.
9: Did he have any opening statement?
10: He did. He gave an opening statement that was clearly crafted by his lawyers because it's part of their legal defense, that the argument being the reason why he had to assert his Fifth Amendment right is that based upon all the prior statements of Senator Paul, the sole purpose was to get him arrested and incarcerated, as mentioned in multiple press releases. And there are numerous cases now where judges are saying if the Trump DOJ sole purpose is political or harassment, that is a basis to quash a warrant, to compel testimony. So that was the argument that the defense counsel crafted for Dr. Fauci, which he read in his opening statement.
9: Now, doesn't he have to be careful? Because if he says the wrong thing in the opening statement, that could be considered testimony, and then he wouldn't be able to invoke his Fifth Amendment rights?
10: Absolutely. I actually had a client of mine who I was talking to, a layperson, who said, isn't he, when he opens his mouth and gives his statement, doesn't he waive his Fifth Amendment right as to that statement? I said, absolutely correct. Technically, the Senator Paul could compel, either by a U.S. District Court or DOJ in contempt proceedings, to answer questions specifically about the statement that Dr. Fauci made before he started to exercise his Fifth Amendment right, specifically his belief that this was a purely political, he didn't use the word witch hunt, but that's exactly what the point he wanted to get across to the American people and the members who were present during this hearing today.
9: So he had to make sure he knew exactly what he was saying in that opening statement because he might be compelled to answer questions about that opening statement.
10: And he read it verbatim from a paper in front of him, which was shocking to me, even though he has gotten up in age, 84 years old. We all know, remember him being in the White House press corps, talking off the stump without notes, responding to reporters' questions. But he read his prepared remarks word for word, and every time he invoked the Fifth Amendment right, he specifically read the paper in front of him to make it clear that he was asserting his Fifth Amendment right.
9: I mean, it was actually kind of fun to watch, to be honest with you. It was high drama, and I love how they, I mean, both sides do it, right? Every time somebody does this, they try and ask him absurd questions, you know, do you love your wife? You know, I take the Fifth Amendment. What's your child's name, right? What day of the week is it? They do that to try and, I don't know, get him to lose his temper, lose his patience, lose his concentration, right?
10: Yes, and you also are creating a record for some reviewing authority, whether it be the Department of Justice and the prosecution for contempt, or a district court judge evaluating an order to compel or a contempt proceeding. How could you assert a Fifth Amendment right to what color is the floor, as Senator Hawley asked him, what day of the week it is? Clearly questions that no matter what the answer is, could not incriminate him in a crime, and yet over and over again, 114 times, Dr. Fauci asserted his Fifth Amendment right, even when it was asked upon him to apologize to people who were actually present at the hearing, who either had, you know, challenged the COVID rules or lost their job, or individuals who were penalized because they did not adhere to COVID restrictions. And his lawyer advised him not even to look back at the individuals, let alone apologize or show any sign of, you know, sorrow for what everyone went through during the COVID period.
9: Christopher Maccioli is the managing partner for Silverman Thompson's D.C. office. How strange is it, or how often have you seen somebody's lawyer be escorted out of a committee hearing?
10: I think that's a first for me, and it's a first for most American citizens who watched that proceeding. And I agree. I thought it was excellent pageantry on both sides. I thought the lawyer did exactly what you want a lawyer to do, to fight for your client. And I thought Senator Paul made a very strong point, is you don't get to assert the Fifth Amendment and have your lawyer talk. If the lawyer wants to advise you, the lawyer can advise you to invoke your Fifth not to answer the question, but he can't all of a sudden be making statements. I thought everybody did outstanding advocacy, and this is one of those great legal issues with pardons and what that covered and potential challenges to the pardon, because it was Biden and the auto pen, and he was infirm at that period of time, and the Fifth Amendment also protects against state prosecutions, and the Attorney General of the state of Florida said he is opening an investigation today as to Dr. Fauci. So you have all these issues. It is a perfect constitutional law, criminal law, final exam for most law students.
9: Okay, lots to unpack there. Let's talk about the pardon. They're trying to argue that if the pardon's not real, it doesn't exist. I mean, that's politics at its finest, right? I mean, the power of the pardon is absolute, is it not?
10: It's absolute, but then you have the president making comments that the pardon was by the auto pen. It wasn't legitimate. Biden never did that. So a good defense lawyer will say, well, how can I advise my client that the pardon is actually going to protect him and he may not be violating his Fifth Amendment rights if the president of the United States, the head of the executive branch, says those pardons were not properly done? So it gives the defense a little bit of leeway to say there's going to be litigation regarding the pardons. And what happens if there's a state prosecution, which the federal pardon does not cover?
9: Now, Christopher Maccioli, I thought that when one accepts a pardon, you are by definition admitting guilt.
10: Historically, absolutely. A condition to a pardon was that you were accepting responsibility for your conduct and you were getting pardoned for the prosecution, the penalty, and whatever phase that the particular person issuing the pardon. Nowadays, in the last, I would say, two presidential terms, you have people who are pardoned who never even asked for a pardon, and you have 2,500, you know, people who are charged with felony drug trafficking offenses pardoned with no idea. So that acceptance of responsibility has gone by the wayside.
9: I also thought that you could only be pardoned for what you did in the past. Can you be pardoned for things that you're going to do in the future?
10: Absolutely not. And that is a great point. Pardons do not cover future perjury. And so that's the difficulty with the legal argument. It's, you know, just I should be able to answer and have to answer for anything I did in the past. And if I, you know, admit that I lied in the past, I'm protected by the pardon. But what happened today was a mixture of politics, a mixture of law, and a mixture of just being practical. Here, the defense has the benefit of an election year. You could have a new House with new committees. You could have a potentially a new Senate. You could have, you know, a number of issues with getting before a judge in D.C. And so what this does was it gives Fauci another 3 to 4 months to formulate his answers if he ever has to answer, and the potential he may not even have to answer given the politics of what's going on with the election coming up. So it's a good strategic move to make sure that Fauci doesn't answer these questions because they're difficult ones. He says things on national news as to X, and his diary, he says the exact opposite Y. So there would be no good practical reason for Fauci to answer any questions today. If I was the defense attorney, I would have made the same advisement to assert your Fifth Amendment.
9: The saddest part of all of this is there are some of us out here who'd like to know what really happened and maybe correct some of the mistakes if there were any. But I don't necessarily think we're ever going to get an honest assessment of what actually happened because politics has interjected itself so much into this that I don't know if we'll ever find out and do a recap or a study on what to do, what should have been done, what was done, and what to fix going forward.
10: You make an excellent point, and the reality is, well, we have tons of documents. We have diaries. We have emails. We have various people saying, I raised this issue, and I was kind of brushed aside. The reality is, no matter what conclusions come forth, half the country will think this is a witch hunt, and half the country will think that this was all a conspiracy regarding COVID to protect, you know, the funding for this research that was being done that created this virus in the first place. Once again, this is just another example of a divided country, and we're never going to get to the truth.
9: Yeah, no, it really is a sad reality, just like they're not going to research Doge to see if it made any sense, if it saved money, if it cost money. God forbid we actually study what we do and learn from it. What happens now? Was this going to go to the courts? Are Republicans just trying to rattling some cages and make some sort of headlines for the cable news networks? Or are they really going to try and compel him to testify and ratchet this up through the courts?
10: So this is the million-dollar question. The next step is obviously Senator Paul is going to ask for a vote of the Senate for contempt, which I think will pass on party lines, with the exception of is he ever going to get the 60 votes to kind of pass that resolution. So that's the legal issue. I think Senator Paul accomplished way more in the 3 hours today of having Anthony Fauci, Dr. Fauci, assert his Fifth Amendment privilege 110 times, that he's got this out there in the public. He doesn't need to, you know, go through the whole contempt proceedings, send it to DOJ, ultimately to end up in a federal court and a litigation 6 months later where, you know, for whatever reason, they may find that Anthony Fauci had a good faith belief, given everything going on, that he had a Fifth Amendment right. Senator Paul scored the political points that he wanted to. The Democrats tried to make this all as, you know, the lawfare of Trump and a right-wing conspiracy. So I think the issue is before the public, before the election, and that's the most juice you're going to get out of this issue.
9: So the actual penalty or the actual goal was, in your mind, successfully accomplished today by the performance art that we saw on television.
10: Yes, it was either get all these inconsistencies or answers to where you basically can't answer. I said one thing at 5 o'clock in the day, and then in my diary at 6 o'clock, I wrote the exact opposite. There, you're going to get that one way or the other. I think Paul got that, and the other senators got that by asking these questions and having absolutely no answer, no explanation, and they scored the political points that they want to. In reality, everything that's going on in the country right now, we would love to know what happened during COVID to prepare for the future, but people have a lot of other issues concerning them right now, and the political points were scored by the Republicans today, and it's on to the next issue before we get to the election.
9: Chris, real quick, I got about a minute here. The diary, did Dr. Fauci really write his diary on government computers and therefore it was allowed to be released?
10: 100%. I was interviewed earlier today and I said, never, ever, as any employer, do anything in your private life on a employer computer, especially the government, where you're subject to FOIA and easily, you know, have no rights of protection. He put his entire diary in government computers, and they spent 7 months retrieving it from a variety of servers. And this is, unfortunately, the result of somebody who was there for 40 years, the highest paid salary of a federal government employee, just got casual, started doing everything in his private life on his computer, and now, unfortunately, it's in the public sphere.
9: He should go to jail just for that, just for being that stupid, but that's a whole other issue.
10: That's another whole issue.
9: Christopher Maccioroli is with us, former assistant U.S. attorney in Washington, D.C., former federal prosecutor, high-stakes defense counsel, managing partner of Silverman Thompson's D.C. office. Christopher, great stuff tonight. Thanks for checking in.
10: My pleasure.
9: You got it. America at Night. We're just getting started. Back in a moment.
11: America at Night with McGraw-Millhaven, where the nation comes to talk.
0: If the world...
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7: I don't know about you, but my social media feeds are flooded with lotions and potions and gadgets, all promising to unlock different components of longevity. But if you log off, take a step back from all the hype, you'll find that the actual keys to a longer, healthier life are hiding in plain sight. There are four of them. Number one, nutrition. The Mediterranean diet really is the gold standard. Number two, exercise. You should be getting 150 minutes of moderate intensity exercise or 75 minutes of vigorous intensity exercise every week, plus strength training and stretching. Number three, sleep. Sleep is when your body and your brain repair themselves. You should be getting 7 to 9 hours a night. And finally, number four, often gets forgotten, socialization. It's not a bonus. 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I'm Dr. Sanjay Gupta, helping you live a better life.
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9: We've got some news coming out of the Middle East. We know that Iranian targeted U.S. military assets in Jordan. I guess that was last night. U.S. command is now saying that there were the United States launched strikes against Iran. The military said the strikes, the first to directly target Iran, were a powerful response to the Iranian attempt to attack the U.S. forces in Jordan. Saudi Arabia and the U.S. struck Iranian proxies in Iraq after proxies attacked the Saudi oil fields. We know the Houthis attacked a Saudi oil tanker, and we know now that an American-owned tanker exploded after an apparent drone strike, and that is up by Egypt in the, I guess that's on the coast of the Mediterranean up there. So we've got quite a bit of news, and it seems like this conflict is widening. whether we want to or not. And it seems like Iran is looking for trouble, right? They targeted the military assets in Jordan. It seemed like they were foiled with the interceptors, but it seems like they weren't trying to do damage. They were just trying to just poke the United States in the eye, saying, "Come on, why'd you stop the bombing? Let's go." So this continues to be a situation that is getting harder and harder to control. Stay right there. Has anybody been seeing what's going on in Europe? They've got wildfires that are the worst that have seen. Thousands and thousands and tens and hundreds of thousands of acres are being burned. Some places larger than Paris are being burned in France and in Spain. We're going to talk to the man who literally wrote the book about fire in Europe. His new book is called Undying Fire, A Fire History of Europe. He is a professor, former professor at Arizona State University. He worked on wildfires at the rim of the Grand Canyon. So we will talk with him coming up next. And then next hour, we're going to talk to a woman who spent a career as a lifeguard at Rockaway Beach, Long Island. And boy, does she have stories to tell. Did you know that the unions in Rockaway Beach for the lifeguards were mobbed up and corruption? She tells tales. We'll do that next hour as well. Stay right there. America at Night. Back in a moment.
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9: Wildfires are burning across Western Europe, forcing, these numbers are staggering, forcing over 300,000 people to evacuate across France and Spain. A massive blaze near Bordeaux has burned an area four times the size of Paris, over 100,000 acres. For the first time in French history, heat is so intense, it's created something called a fire cloud thunderstorm. We'll talk about that with our guest. In Spain, they have a 120,000 acre inferno that has become the largest wildfire in Spanish history. Our guest has literally written the book on Europe and fire. It's called Underlying Fire, A Fire History of Europe. It was released in June of 2026. His name is Dr. Stephen Pine. He is a renowned fire historian and urban farmer, former professor at Arizona State University, and he spent his youth, or at least his younger years, as a firefighter at the Grand Canyon. Dr. Stephen Pine, welcome to America at Night.
4: Well, thanks for the invitation. We can make it.
9: So give us a sense of how worried are you about these fires and how unprecedented are these fires, really?
4: Well, they're historic. I don't know. Unprecedented is a tricky term. Right now, as long as the conditions, the heat, the wind, mobile fuel, the fires will continue to burn. One or several of those conditions will have to collapse before the fire subsides. So maybe as it begins entering the suburbs of towns, the fuel structure will break down. Maybe we'll get lucky with wind. Maybe the heat dome will weaken. But that's what it's going to take. You're not going to meet this kind of force with a counterforce. Anything we've got to match it.
9: So you're saying it's going to have to burn out naturally once it runs out of fuel.
4: Yeah, that or the wind collapse or the larger heat dome conditions change so that alters the character of the fuel. The burning might weaken. The wind dies down. They will have a chance to contain some of the spread and stop the spotting, which is part of what advances the fires under these conditions.
9: We are hearing some good news in France. The fires have seemed to be lessening, and it seems like Spain is more of the danger. Is that what you're hearing and seeing?
4: Well, all I know is what I read and what I see on the European forest fire information system posts and the rest. This could be the case, but I really don't have that detailed of knowledge. Part of the issue in France is that so much of the fire is burning in forest plantations. And these are projects that go back actually to the 18th century, big efforts in the 19th century, large monocultures of conifers planted, variable fire scene. And this area has exploded in the past. In fact, I've got copies of two paintings. I just have images of two paintings from about 1906, 1910, showing large fires in this area. So that fuel structure is very difficult, but usually the climate hasn't been so intense, and the overall arrangements haven't been such that fires of this magnitude can threaten this kind of a modern urban complex or peri-urban complex.
9: Yeah, you've coined the phrase pyroscene, and that is, from what my understanding, is a fire cloud and a thunderstorm created by these intense fires. Tell me the science behind that. What's going on there?
4: Well, there are different terms. This is called a pyrocumulonimbus. It's basically a thunderstorm, and the mechanism is the same that would produce any thunderstorm. You need to lift the air. And that can be by a cold front that forces air up, by a mountain. It could be by intense heating of the surface land, which causes the air to rise. And then there are all kinds of interactions, and you either get or don't get a thunderstorm. You can get that same effect by lifting the air in these

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1: They've probably been around for a long time, but there was really nobody to observe them, or there was not a name to give them. But they do seem to be increasing in frequency and maybe savagery.
2: Okay, that's pyrocumulonimbus. What is the phrase pyrocene that you coined? What is that?
1: That refers to what I'm regarding. It's my term for current geologic epoch. This is my alternative to the Anthropocene. And in effect, it argues that humanity and fire forming a kind of duopoly are ruining the planet. That in effect, we are replacing the serial ice ages of the Pleistocene with a fire age, a fire equivalent. And think of all the major features that we define an ice age with, mass extinction, changes in ocean, climate, biogeographic migrations, all these kinds of things. And they're all happening now. It's just that instead of having ice, a substance covering and spreading over land and sea, we have fire, which is a reaction. So it doesn't sit there and burn forever, constantly. But these are fire-informed or fire-branded landscapes, which then create the conditions for more fire. And that's pretty much what I'm seeing, is that we're basically remaking the planet, not just by these surface fires, but also by the burning of fossil fuels, the other sort of combustion, and altering the climate. So that's my way of saying that I think our problem is larger than learning to adapt to fire in our houses and local communities. We have to adapt to a fire age.
2: The book you've written is called Underlying Fire, A Fire History of Europe. The last couple of years, they've had quite a number of fires that have been quite large. But reading your book, it sounds like Europe has always had an issue with fires.
1: Well, it has, and the title Undying Fire actually comes from a phrase from Virgil's Aeneid, the sort of national epic of Rome. And fire, I mean, two of the 12 Olympic gods were fire, goddess of the hearth and goddess of the forge, but those were domesticated fires. Europe has had fire, has needed fire for domestic life, for agriculture. Europe was basically uninhabitable if except for fire. But it was always fire embedded in a kind of agricultural matrix of farming, pastoralism, using a lot of domesticated fire, but a broken up landscape of fields, fallow, orchards, pastures, and this sort of mixed mosaic-like character of the land prevented large fires from getting going, even when the climate may have favored it, as it does in the Mediterranean. Now we're seeing that breaking apart. And in the U.S., we say we have a fire problem with communities because moving houses into fire-prone areas. Europeans say exactly the opposite. Their problem is people moving out of fire-prone areas. There is nobody to tend that landscape, to cultivate it in the same way. And so now it's being overrun by vegetation. In some cases, it's being deliberately rewilded for ecological purposes. And in many places, it's being converted to really high-strength industrial forest plantations. So you're creating an environment that had not existed in the past in Europe, and that fuel structure is what's really providing a lot of the power. On top of that, you have global warming, which is putting energy into systems, certainly in the Mediterranean area, which are already now.

0: they're becoming sort of fire feral. And these heat domes are now carrying that kind of weather northward into places like northern France, Germany, and so forth, that have not traditionally had this cycle of wetting and drying that really underpins fire.
1: Mm.
0: So it's a combination of those two things that are really hammering.
1: Do we know how this fire started? Was it somebody throwing a cigarette out of a car or a lightning strike? Do we have any idea?
0: I have no idea.
1: Yeah, I mean, it could be anything, right? I mean, it could be a cigarette, somebody throwing a cigarette out of a car, right, or no?
0: Yeah, that could be. I've read some rumors that in Spain it may have been somebody using equipment. So you hit a rock, it throws a spark, a muffler's removed, something, some kind of industrial machine. That's it. I don't know. There's always a prospect of arson. And this becomes a focus because it shifts the blame for the fire into a bad person, nasty things. But, you know, the power of fire resides in the power to propagate. And the way you control fire is by preventing its ability to spread. And that means you control the one thing we really can, which is to say the vegetation. You put it into a form where it becomes possible for you to contain fire. Otherwise, and you sort of take away the power of an arsonist, it's not spread.
1: Yeah.
0: So it's more like a riot than, say, a drive-by shooting or something.
1: Sure, yeah, yeah, makes sense. Right, I mean, everyone's going to, you know, there's always going to be people throwing a cigarette out of the car, but what do you do to contain it? And therefore, the cigarette isn't as dangerous if it's more contained with all the other things.
0: And discussion, it may be power lines, which are becoming a huge issue, have been in the U.S. And in Australia, and will continue to be. But it's not just the spark. The spark does matter, but it's also the ability to spread, and to spread very rapidly under conditions that our ability to control.
1: I got about 3 minutes left with you, Dr. Stephen Pine, who is a renowned fire historian. Former professor at Arizona State University, spent years as a firefighter at the Grand Canyon, and is out with a brand new book called Underlying Fire, A Fire History of Europe. With these 300,000 acres and all of this destruction, is there some silver lining in that these lands will come back faster and will be able to be better managed in the future? Is there any positive to come out of this?
0: Well, the positives, one is that, you know, this vegetation is mostly adapted to fire, maybe not to this severity, but it will come back, and people can rebuild, build back better, as it were, and one would hope so. What my sense is, I mean, Europe has been hit by really horrible fires with, you know, scores and even hundreds of people killed in recent years, but not really moving the needle. The fires come, they burn out people downtown, reports are written, then it goes away. And getting at that larger, managing the larger landscape, how we live on the land, is a much more difficult problem. But I think these fires have gone on so long, they're so persistent, that they've broken usual and useful and all the journalistic tropes we use to describe it, and it may be kind of Yellowstone fires in 1988 for the U.S. really changed a lot of people, and the media fire story was more common than just a master and heroic firefight. There's a lot more going on. I think that these fires may serve the same purpose.
1: Hmm. Interesting. But overall, it's hard for us to grasp how big these fires in Europe truly are.
0: Well, they're huge for Europe because they're a lot smaller. I mean, I'm looking at Finnish fire. That is actually about the same size now as the fire that North Rim last summer. I worked for 15 seasons. So, the Dragon Bravo fought the big fire, did damage. But that was not outside the realm. We're seeing many of these. That's an enormous fire for Spain. Enormous wildfire for Spain.
1: Yeah.
0: So the fires themselves may not be large. It's their setting. And what really matters is how they interact. A big fire is just a big fire. It yeah. has to interact in some ways with the society, have some kind of cultural, political meaning for it to lead to some remedial effort.
1: Dr. Stephen Pine wants to leave it there. Renowned fire historian, former professor at Arizona State University. He's a Sun Devil, and he spent a number of seasons, 15 of them, fighting fires in the Grand Canyon. Dr. Stephen Pine, thank you for your insight. Great stuff. Be safe. Thanks for checking in.
0: Okay. Have a good night. Bye-bye.
1: Have a good night. You bet it. Amazing. Man wrote a book, came out last month, Underlying Fire, A Fire History of Europe, released in June of 2026. Talk about the person to talk to about the fires in Europe. America at Night, back in a moment.
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0: Better Life with Dr. Sanjay Gupta.
1: I don't know about you, but my social media feeds are flooded with lotions and potions and gadgets, all promising to unlock different components of longevity. But if you log off, take a step back from all the hype, you'll find that the actual keys to a longer, healthier life are hiding in plain sight. There are four of them. Number one, nutrition. The Mediterranean diet really is the gold standard. Number two, exercise. You should be getting 150 minutes of moderate intensity exercise or 75 minutes of vigorous intensity exercise every week, plus strength training and stretching. Number three, sleep. Sleep is when your body and your brain repair themselves. You should be getting 7 to 9 hours a night. And finally, number four, often gets forgotten, socialization. It's not a bonus. It's a necessity for a healthy life, finding a sense of community, purpose, and belonging. 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
11: So hang tight. Phone numbers are as follows. 1-844-2-McGraw, 1-844-262-4729. Phone calls, text messages. I'm sure a lot of people want to chime in on Dr. Fauci and the wonderful, wonderful performance that was put on today by just about everybody. It was really kind of interesting. It was fun to watch. Very dramatic. We'll get into all that with open phones. Next hour, we're going to talk to a lifeguard who spent her career as a lifeguard on Rockaway Beach in, I guess that would be, Brooklyn, I guess. And, boy, does she have a story to tell. Intrigue, scandal, corruption. And that was just day one. Holy mackerel, she has got a story to tell, and she's written a brand new book. So we're going to come back and talk to a lifeguard from Rockaway Beach and all the trials and tribulations. It's a fascinating story about a fascinating time and the corruption and the unions and the corruption and the people who were trying to control the lifeguards, believe it or not. We'll get into all that next hour. Stay right there. Our executive director is Alex Hinton. Our engineer tonight is Richard Good. I'm McGraw-Millhaven, and this is America at Night on Westwood One.

0: A Better Life with Dr. Sanjay Gupta.
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5: It's underway. I'm Lisa Lacera, Fox News. U.S. Central Command says it's begun new attacks on Iran one day after Tehran tried and failed to launch strikes against U.S. troops in Jordan. Earlier, President Trump promised a U.S. response.
6: We're going to hit them very hard. I mean, I can actually say that because in that, there's very little they can do about it.
5: Elsewhere, drone strikes ignited fires on two natural gas ships in an Egyptian port. At least one person is dead after a Russian ballistic missile struck the Ukrainian capital of Kyiv as Poland scrambled fighter jets to secure its airspace. Ukraine's President Zelensky had warned earlier today a massive Russian attack was likely. Despite calls from President Trump to lower them, the Federal Reserve keeps interest rates in place.
7: President Trump says he's not disappointed in Federal Reserve Chair Kevin Warsh, who's picked to lead the Federal Reserve after months of criticizing the former chair, Jerome Powell.
6: Kevin's got a board. He's fantastic. He's a brilliant guy, smart. I know he'd love to see lower interest rates, but he's got a board, and it's a political board, and they want to keep rates up.
7: The Federal Reserve's Board of Governors left rates unchanged, but three officials dissented in favor of raising interest rates to combat inflation.
5: Fox's Jared Halpern at the White House. Inflation has topped 2% for more than 5 years. The Iran conflict is driving uncertainty with higher energy costs. Bullets recovered from Sunday's deadly shooting in Seattle are not linked to a teen shooter's untraceable ghost gun.
8: The teen who remains in custody is charged with assault with a firearm enhancement and unlawful possession of a handgun. Police have said a 19-year-old who died at the scene was a second suspect, and they are trying to identify at least one other person involved. At least four other people were injured in the shooting. Officials believe it was targeted and possibly gang-related.
5: Fox's Kristen Goodwin. 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

0: Dulles Upgrade, WMAL News. Time is 10:02. I'm Sharon Reardon. Good evening. President Trump unveils a more than $20 billion renovation for Dulles Airport. He says the C&D concourses will be replaced while the original terminal will be preserved, and a roughly 32,000-spot parking garage will be built across from the terminal.
1: Number of glass bridges that will go right into the terminal. Right now, you have to walk so far. You have to walk blocks and blocks to get to the terminal.
0: Instead of people movers, you'll be able to take a new underground train between terminals. Construction's expected to start next spring. The nation's capital is prepping to host another major event for America's 250th birthday.
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3: For fans, there are 10 safe havens to get out of any weather and plenty of security, dubbed Mag and Bag for magnetometers and clear bag policies, as well as all hands on deck for local and federal law enforcement. 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
0: And move over, cyclosporiasis, a flesh-eating bacteria in the Chesapeake Bay, is growing as the waters there continue to warm.
5: Maryland health officials say warming temperatures in the Chesapeake Bay over the past two decades have led to a rise in cases of vibriosis, which has more than doubled over the last 8 years, with rising numbers of wound infections and hospitalizations. 11 deaths were reported last year, and while no deaths have been reported in 26, the number of cases has been on the rise. The state says there are at least 80 different species of vibrio in the waters of the bay, and not all make people sick, but those that do can bring on sepsis. Best advice: if you have any open wounds, stay out of the bay. 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
6: Starting off on DC 295, one travel lane closed between Pennsylvania Avenue and Benning Road. That's causing severe jam-up delays back towards the 11th Street Bridge. Another earlier work zone reported on the southbound side appears to have travelers moving once again. 395 northbound through the 3rd Street Tunnel, another lane closed on your approach towards New York Avenue. And over on the 695 Outer Loop, a work zone blocks three travel lanes north of Pennsylvania Avenue. Now from GarageDoorRepair.com, the WMAL Weather Channel forecast.
7: Tonight, mostly clear with highs in the upper 60s. Tomorrow, increasing clouds with highs in the upper 80s.
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10: How often do you stop to wonder whether you should share something that's revealing, maybe even embarrassing, with a partner, a friend, or even your boss? In her new book called Revealing, The Underrated Power of Oversharing, behavioral scientist Leslie John says doing just that can help you deepen relationships that are vital to your life. We need people to trust us in order to get things like love, friendship, and career success. That's what she told us. When you make yourself vulnerable by revealing something sensitive, it does make other people trust you. In turn, when you ask someone to reveal something about themselves, showing that interest will generally lead someone to like you more. Why? Because people like to be asked about themselves, she says. It also signals that they are discriminating and choosy, but in a good way. I'm Dr. Sanjay Gupta, helping you live a better life.
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12: Nomination of Todd Blanche. Apparently, they were supposed to vote whether to confirm Todd Blanche from acting attorney general to attorney general tomorrow. However, that vote has been postponed. Why? Well, Senators John Cornyn of Texas and Tom Tillis of North Carolina are not returning to Congress, and they've accused Todd Blanche of refusing to put on paper the promise to kill aspects of that IRS settlement deal with President Trump. He refuses, apparently, according to them, to put into writing that President Trump and his family will be immune from any lawsuits going forward on their taxes. So I don't know if it's just the fund that would pay out a lot of January 6th defendants, but maybe the biggest sticking point is that they received no written assurances from Mr. Blanche that the audit would shield further tax liabilities from President Trump and or his family members. So apparently Todd Blanche, according to two Republican senators, John Cornyn of Texas and Tom Tillis of North Carolina, so they didn't have the votes, apparently, to get it out of committee, so they postponed the vote. That's interesting. Stay right there. Janet Fash is going to join us. She's written a book, Lifeguard, A Love Story. She's a longtime Rockaway Beach lifeguard in Brooklyn. An unbelievable story of intrigue, corruption, and everything else. A lifetime as a lifeguard. Stay right there. We'll get into that. America at Night, back in a moment.
13: This is America at Night with McGraw-Milhaven.

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6: 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Number one, nutrition. The Mediterranean diet really is the gold standard. Number two, exercise. 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Number three, sleep. 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And finally, number four, often gets forgotten, socialization. 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
14: There's a new book getting a lot of attention from Simon & Schuster. The book is called Lifeguard, A Love Story, and Janet Fash is the author. Janet writes about her years as a lifeguard at Rockaway Beach on Long Island in New York City, as well as the ongoing corruption in the lifeguard union. And she writes it all down in a brand new book called Lifeguard, A Love Story. She tells tales. Janet Fash, welcome to America at Night.
15: Thank you for having me.
14: So, Janet, what made you want to write this book and want to write it all down and tell all the tales about the union corruption?
15: So I wasn't writing things down, but I do have a good memory. And, you know, most people that become lifeguards that go on to have other jobs, whether it be a radio announcer, a doctor, a lawyer, they say it was the best job they ever had. So all those great memories come flowing back. And for me, Cleo Chang, who wrote for Curb magazine, called me up 2 Augusts ago and said, started getting me to talk about the fun parts of my job. And that led to Emily Simonson, Simon & Schuster, calling her up and said, hey, see if she'll do a book. And it took us about a year and a half to get it down. And, you know, it's about the good, the bad, the ugly, because I also fought union corruption, and it was very stressful. You know, who would think that a seasonal job would have all that stress, not just in saving lives, but also saving you know, lifeguard jobs.
14: Yeah, and who would have thought that you were minding your own business and they came after you to write a book?
15: Yeah, I like that a lot.
14: Yeah, sure. Know? All right, the book is called Life Story, A Love Story. Janet Fash, our guest, the first female chief lifeguard of New York City, Rockaway Beach. Take us all the way back to the beginning. The first time you went to the beach, you didn't want to go. Your father forced you to go to the beach.
15: Right, exactly. He threatened me with, you know, moving out of my our apartment in Park Slope. But, you know, we went to the beach. We loved the ocean once we got there. Once I've had, you know, my feet on the sand, I love to swim in the ocean. And then, though, there was a hazing or horning of one of the girls that was on my swim team. And that delayed me becoming a lifeguard because they took off her bathing suit. And, you know, they went running in the water and they're swinging it in the air. And my mother saw that, and she said, Jesus, Mary, and Joseph, you'll never be a lifeguard.
14: So did you want to do it immediately, or did you sort of fall into it?
15: I kind of fell into it with Barbara. You know, she was a good role model for me, and she talked me into it. But I did get to, you know, it was intimidating, and it is. It's a job where it has a lot of responsibility. You're watching hundreds of people sometimes in front of you, and you have to scan left, middle, and right, and keep on looking at the water, and things can happen, you know, rather quickly.
14: So people have a image of a lifeguard like Baywatch in California with the pretty girls and the cute boys and the half shirts. And but Rockaway Beach, which is where you were a lifeguard, I've been there. I've been on Long Island. I know Rockaway Beach. But try and explain, that's not the scene at Rockaway Beach back in the 80s.
15: No. Yeah, there was gangs on the boardwalk. There was a lot of kids on the beach getting lost, their parents under the boardwalk making more babies, and a lot of drinking and drugging, you know, and just recklessness. You know, music really loud, and if someone stepped on somebody else's blanket, it'd be a fight breaking out. Gangs fighting each other. Yeah, it was a little reckless.
14: So how much, and then, of course, you had to worry about people drowning in the water.
15: Exactly. We had to watch out behind us, and we had to watch the water. And, you know, a lot of times I did what was called diamond coverage. I would have someone out on the rescue board in the water. I'd have a lifeguard in the water on the left side, the right side, and someone in the chair, so that we covered all our bases, because a lot of people were drinking and drugging.
14: Yeah. And then, you weren't police officers. No. So you just sort of had to mind them while they were doing something illegal?
15: Yeah. And you know what? Sometimes we did call the police, and they actually cleaned up the boardwalk, and it became a nice promenade again. They did remove the gangs eventually. And the police that did that were from a busy precinct, and it was their summer detail. So it was like, for them, it was a walk in the park because they were used to, you know, making a lot of arrests in the neighborhood where they came from. And then coming to summer detail, it was fun for them.
14: Yeah.
15: And, you know, they cleaned up the boardwalk. But on the beach one time, there was a guy with a knife. And I did tell a police officer, and he says, well, it's in the sheath. I go, what? And then he had it strapped to his leg, and it was in a sheath. I was like, we're on a beach. We're all in bathing suits.
14: He didn't pull it out. He didn't shoot the gun. What do you complain about? Call me when he shoots the gun. Yeah, absolutely.
15: Exactly.
14: Yeah, it's an unforgettable memoir from New York City's first female lifeguard chief. This coming of age story plunges into the rough and tumble, sun soaked world of the Rockaway beaches in the '70s and the '80s. Tell me about being the first female lifeguard, because again, groundbreaking, ground changing in that time. How hard was it, and how much grief did they give you?
15: Well, as a young lifeguard, I had a lot of, you know, guys that, you know, were getting used to women lifeguards. And then when I became New York City's first female chief, it was a lot of poking in the chest I had to do sometimes to guys that were way taller than me. And, you know, I had played rugby. I grew up in Brooklyn, and, you know, I didn't take any nonsense from anyone. So it was stressful, but I did get them to be respectful, and I respected them, and we worked as a great team. But there was times when I had to, you know, stand my ground.
14: Janet, why'd you do it all those years?
15: Because I knew, you know, well, there was union corruption, and my bosses were involved in the union, and they also happened to be our bosses. So, like, way back when I started, the city of New York, in their wisdom, they created these super chiefs, and they also were the union officers. They never relinquished their control, and they didn't invite people to meetings. They suspended union meetings. And so when I did a water safety in my teacher job in the winter, and we showed it to, you know, 112 schools, 38,000 kids saw it. And then the next year I did a lifeguard development program. I got caught in the crosshairs of the union, and they took away like half my manpower on that busy section of beach. And when that happened to me, it had already been done to a lieutenant lifeguard who went to Florida. He got fired from the city of New York, got back pay, sued. And if he was our leader, I would have never had to write this book, because we would have had a stand up operation like in California, Long Island beaches, you know, east of us, and Jersey. But as it was, we had a union-run operation that had the top jobs, and we were forever at a disadvantage because of that.
14: And so as a part-time lifeguard in New York City, that was a union job?
15: Yeah, none of us knew it, though. We never were invited to meetings, but they took the union dues out of our paychecks. And then, you know, what would happen is, you know, like during COVID, ironically, we were a group of lifeguards. We did a union trial against the president because it was, you know, he never had a meeting. You know, he was taking union dues, and 40 lifeguards stood up and with me. And he was removed from AFSCME, which is the national union, and suspended for 4 years. But poof, the next year on the swim test, 40 lifeguards were failed. And and during COVID, we had to call up for our exam. Normally, you'd go 3:30 or 6:30, and you'd take a test for your swim test. Well, I had to call 12 times to get a swim test that year. So, you know, the coinciding of the union fight that we did to try and get participation in our union, it failed ultimately because Peter Stein, who was the supervisor's chief and union boss, he put a constitution in that none of us saw for February elections when only 30 people were working. So 1,400 workers in the summer really had no union representation, and they had no ability to put in the things that that would be beneficial for workers, like such as weekend lifeguard. So like I started as a weekend lifeguard in 1979. Those positions now are non-existent. And if you date in the contract he put in, if you work weekends only, you can only do it for 1 year and revert to first year pay. Now, I don't know any lifeguard that's on top pay that wants to revert back to first year pay. And so we're at a disadvantage of keeping workers, lifeguards in New York City. And, you know, meanwhile, there's 8.6 million people that live here.
14: Yeah. You know, when you talk about union corruption, people think about the 70s, maybe the 80s, definitely the 60s. But you're talking about the 2020s.
15: Yes. And some of those union offices were around in D.C. 37 in the 1990s. In fact, my union for the lifeguarding, unbeknownst to us, may have stuffed the ballots in 1996. And some of the D.C. 37 locals, they went to jail. You know, they went to jail for, you know, stealing money and awful stuff in the ballots. But ours was such a small local that they called it peculiar, but they didn't really, you know, go after the union leader, Peter Stein, which they probably should have.
14: Janet Fash with us. The book is called Lifeguard, a Love Story. Turns out it's a mob story, really, when you look at it. What's been the reaction since the book's come out? Because you name names. You're talking about this stuff. What kind of reaction have you gotten?
15: Well, a lot of lifeguards, former lifeguards, are thanking me. And I'm also getting letters from men and that lifeguarded in the 1950s. So I'm getting all that history of lifeguarding, and what a wonderful job it is. Despite this, once you hit the sand and you're jumping in the ocean, making rescues, you don't even realize about the union corruption. The problem is, though, is when we don't have enough lifeguards and they're putting the chairs close together now because of the state progressive law, 50 yards or a fraction thereof. And some of these chairs are on rock jetties. And so it's mismanaged because of this union labor problem. But in 2023, there was a deputy commissioner, Iris Rodriguez Rosa, who took them on. She was a longtime parks official. And when she got in the job, she was the only deputy commissioner that actually took notice and tried to make a difference. The others would just say, it's kind of like a mosquito on the back. It'll disappear in September, you know?
14: And so I guess the question is, where would you go if you saw union corruption? Could you go to the mayor's office? Could you go to the governor's office? Could you go to your congressman? Could you go to your senator and sort of ring the bell that way?
15: I wrote to every official, and I was banging my head against the wall. I mean, you know, I went to all of them. And to no avail. And really, it took us doing the union trial, but we still failed there because the Constitution, even though they were having supposed, you know, sham elections in June, when we got the Constitution, it said February election. Well, in February, our seasonal lifeguards were not working. So there, the lifeguards were at a disadvantage now to gain some control over this union and the contract, because the contract is there really because Peter Stein put everything in there as a leader for his advantage. And it was really based on salary only. And yes, we need our salary and our steps for like longevity, but it wasn't there for our frequent breaks off the chair, rotational shifts, and having enough lifeguards in each lifeguard station. You know, they detail lifeguards to there's 9 shacks. And we don't know where all the chiefs have gone and the lieutenants. There used to be a chief and 2 lieutenants in each shack. That doesn't exist anymore. And they have them running around all over the beach.
14: Is this Peter Stein still around? Is he still in charge?
15: He's not in charge. So 2025, he resigned before the union trial. And he wrote to ask me and said, I see no reason for the charges to go forth because I've resigned. But AFSCME did have the trial. And he was found guilty, but he got a slap on the wrist. It really wasn't just, it was really symbolic. But yeah, he finally resigned. I think he was 81 years old. Mm. And, you know, there was editorials in the newspapers saying that Peter Stein should take the swim test. And if he can't pass it, then he's no longer the president of the union. I liked that one, you know, because it was true. I mean, but all his honchos were giving the lifeguard test and they still are there. You know, and he was putting people in positions on the ocean that were unqualified. And that's where, for me, that was a problem.
14: Hold that thought, Janet. Janet Fash is our guest, the first female chief lifeguard of New York City. She spent 30-plus years as a lifeguard on Rockaway Beach, and her book details it all, The Good, the Bad, and the Ugly. Lifeguard, a Love Story, Simon & Schuster, the publisher, back in just...
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14: Who knew there was such intrigue and union corruption in the lifeguards in New York City? There's a new book out called Lifeguard, A Love Story. Janet Fash, the first female chief lifeguard of New York City. Janet, you're talking about them cutting back on lifeguards and cutting back on safety. Do you think that these union shenanigans made the public less safe on the beaches of New York because of these things?
15: Absolutely. They were giving out jobs like it was candy, and it was to people that were unqualified. And they continue to do that, and the lifeguards and the public are at a great disadvantage. And this dates back to the 1990s that it was exposed by the government. Mott Green was the public advocate, and he did a scathing report, and there were chiefs interviewed at the time. I was interviewed. They met me in Park Slope, where I lived, and they already had so much information regarding them putting in people in positions where they were unqualified. So, for example, I mentioned 1979 when I started. They created these super chiefs. They were called borough coordinators and citywide lifeguard coordinator. Peter Stein gave Andrew Lettieri, who was in charge of DC 37 blue collar division, a job for which he was unqualified borough coordinator. And the Department of Investigation did an investigation, and he claimed, "I didn't know you had to swim to be a borough coordinator." So it was this type of, and you know, what resulted is drownings did occur, and the beach was mismanaged. And, you know, like I said, even to today, there are chairs on rock jetties where you don't want people to swim. And then the next bay over, there is no chair. So, you know, they're squishing chairs in between, you know, like 1,000 feet. And, you know, the state has a progressive law of every 50 yards or a fraction thereof. But if you go to Jones Beach and Long Beach and other places in New York, they'll put a red flag around that area where you don't want people to swim, and green flag where you want people to swim. And this way the lifeguards could be spread out more equitably.
14: Yeah. So are you saying people died because of this mismanagement by the unions, because there weren't enough lifeguards to be there when they were drowning?
15: Yes. And also, you know, even the union leader, Peter Stein, said at a union meeting when we were talking about first responder status, which, by the way, New Jersey lifeguards have that. Lifeguards respond. They have to actually see if that they need a rescue and go into the water. Usually people aren't calling 911 to tell you to do your job. So we are first responders on the beach. At a union meeting, Stein made this comment. Well, we should, in order for us to get responded, maybe we should have people drown on the closed beaches. And that was very telling to me, because there was no care of the people that were not on the lifeguard protected beach. And I will always say swim on a lifeguard protected beach. But as a chief, I bought my own high powered binoculars. And when I was in an area where there was 10 beaches empty on either side of me, I used my binoculars as a chief and would walk over and tell families to come in front of the lifeguard. Mm. So that, to me, is no loss of life is as a lifeguard is what we want.
14: Yeah. How many people, on average, I know it fluctuated, but on average, how many people died in the Rockaway beaches on any given year?
15: It does fluctuate, but it could be 6 to 8 people per year. And then typically it does occur when we get off at 6 o'clock and then on the closed beaches. But you know, people could have medical emergencies in the water and there could be drownings like that. But way back when, before this union started, there were multiple shifts. Lifeguards worked until after 7 and sometimes 8. So they don't do that now. The ocean is there's no door to close it. But 6 o'clock, the lifeguards get off duty. And the last week, the heat wave, the lifeguards in the pools stayed till 8 o'clock, 8:30. The lifeguards on the beach left at 6 o'clock, and that creates drowning opportunities.
14: Yeah.
15: You know, and this is something that, again, if you had a union, if lifeguards had the union, they would have a say on how to operate the beach.
14: It's shocking that this isn't a bigger story. I mean, obviously nationally, I don't know how big of a story, but I'm surprised it's just not that big of a story in, say, New York City. I mean, you mentioned some of the newspapers reported on it, but I would think it would be a much bigger story.
15: I would think so, too. However, when you look at other municipalities and how they run things, New York City has a lot of other problems as well that take precedent over it.

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1: Recognize that the drowning is a problem.
2: Yeah, yeah. You loved it so much. This was your summertime job. You were a teacher during the regular years, but in the summer job, you kept coming back to the lifeguard. What kept drawing you back? Was it this union corruption you wanted to stop, or was it just your love of the job?
1: You know what? It was both. I mean, once I hit the sand and I was away from that lifeguard school and all of them and doing my job, I loved my job. And, you know, I had a letter from a parent who described me doing first aid to her son's foot when he stepped on glass. And she said, I met you and you left an indelible mark on her. And it was because I had the passion for the job. So that has kept me coming back. But the corruption, there was a chief that was retired. He's passed on, Ernie Horowitz. And he stood up at a community meeting and he said, the only one that could change this is Chief Fash because she's still on the job. And I did take that seriously. Mm. I felt like I had to keep on going.
2: Are you still a lifeguard now?
1: No, I'm not. Yeah.
2: And you're saying the corruption in the union still continues?
1: Yes. Their honchos are still there. They still don't have open union meetings. The lifeguards don't get invited to union meetings, even though they are the ones that pay the most dues. There's 1,200 lifeguards, and the meetings are non-existent and frustrating. And they tried to make some changes. Some of the lifeguards that were on the Justice League committee, and what they got was they stood up at a meeting and they wanted to change the Constitution. So elections would be in the summer when the majority of them are working. But they did not have success.
2: Yeah, interesting. Janet, you love this job so much. Is it true you saved someone's life while you were pregnant?
1: Yes.
2: Tell me that story.
1: Well, I as a chief, we're walking the line. And, you know, the lifeguards are busy rescuing people. And when I was walking the line, checking on my lifeguards, I saw what I would call a bathtub case. Now, a bathtub case, you go in for because it wasn't that far. And I just ran in and got the bathtub case.
2: So it wasn't that far in?
1: No, it wasn't that far in. But I swam every day, when I was pregnant in the ocean. Until the lifeguards didn't want to swim with me anymore. They thought they might give birth.
2: how far along were you in your pregnancy when you had this bathtub save?
1: Well, I guess it was I was probably 6 or 7 months by then. Yeah, I had a basketball in my stomach.
2: Today, I don't know if you know this, but it's hard to find lifeguards. I don't know about New York, but in community pools all across the country, young kids today don't want to be lifeguards, and there are communities that are shutting down pools and shutting down hours because the kids today just don't want to be lifeguards.
1: And it is a national problem. And I mean, you know, one of the problems might be because, like, I have, you know, both my kids learned how to swim, and my son was a lifeguard in our neighborhood in Lynbrook. I wouldn't let him be a city lifeguard, but they also had all these other sports. So there was lacrosse, there was, basketball, there was soccer, you know, and hockey. And so I think, you know, there's so many opportunities for other sports that I really do think that swimming has to be taught in every school and in every state, in every neighborhood, because I think that's a lifelong skill. And maybe they might get the love of swimming like I have and become a lifeguard.
2: Yeah, yeah.
1: You know, and
2: yeah.
1: That's, you know.
2: So you're saying that they just don't understand the skill of swimming? I mean, I would think sitting on a chair looking at pretty girls walk by all day long and pretty boys walking all day long is probably pretty good summer.

0: former gig.
1: I think so. Oh, and once they do it, they love it.
0: Right. Yeah.
1: And no matter what you do for a living, as you age, I think Ronald Reagan was a lifeguard, and I think he spoke about how the memories of it. I think that no matter, you know, what you do in your afterlife, life after a lifeguard, I was a lifer, but if you go on to do something else, you always have the memories of the lifeguarding because there's camaraderie and friendship that lasts forever.
0: Yeah, yeah. Any experiences with sharks or whales or anything like that in the ocean?
1: Well, you know what, the sharks were not their prey, so sometimes I have seen sharks in the ocean, and one time I was in a wetsuit, and my lifeguard circled around me and brought me in because, you know, I had the dark wetsuit on. But, I mean, there's a lot of drones now in New York to spot them because a couple of years ago there was a woman that was bitten by a bull shark. And so now in New York we're heavily droned up, and every day sometimes the beach gets closed, which, you know, the sharks, that's where their home is. So,
0: yeah,
1: you know,
0: yeah.
1: They're in there.
0: Are there more sharks in the Union or more sharks in the water?
1: That's what I want to. I think there's more sharks in the Union.
0: Well, talk about Rockaway Beach for a minute, because when you started in the 80s, in the 70s, very different than what Rockaway Beach is in the 21st century.
1: Oh, it's amazing. First of all, we have food concessions now that have, you know, lobster rolls, Peruvian food. I get chicken teriyaki. There's arepas at Caracas on 106th Street. Ripper's has burgers and margaritas. It's just, it's really become a popular place for all of New York City. And I found that out when I found someone brought a wallet to me, and it was a Top Chef in Manhattan's wallet. And he was like, he got it all intact. The money was there, the credit cards. And that's how I knew that the whole population was changing, where everyone was coming to Rockaway Beach. You know, we have, you know, the people coming from the projects, and we have the people coming from the beautiful high rises.
0: So you're telling me that a executive chef lost his wallet on Rockaway Beach, somebody found it, returned it, left everything in there, and gave it back?
1: Exactly.
0: What
1: yes.
0: is going on in New York? What
1: yeah.
0: what kind of Rockaway Beach are we talking about here?
1: So there's some goodness happening in New York.
0: Janet Fash has been our guest. The book is called Lifeguard, A Love Story, the first female chief lifeguard of New York City. Janet, if I can be so bold, how much does a lifeguard make in New York City?
1: Well, the first year lifeguard salary now is up, I believe, to $22, and the top salaries could range from $60 an hour up. You know, So it's a good summer job.
0: And how many hours a week would you work?
1: Well, by the contract, you can work 40, but most of them work 6 days a week. And some are working 7 because there is a shortage.
0: So some people could, that's a nice chunk of change, $60 an hour, 40 hours a week as a lifeguard.
1: Yeah.
0: That's and there's 1,200 of them, and they need more.
1: Right. Well, the 60 is for the top salaried ones.
0: Sure.
1: The typical lifeguard is making maybe 25 to 35.
0: Still a pretty good, pretty good chunk of change for being
1: it's excellent. Yeah, I paid for my college when I was a young lifeguard.
0: Yeah. Janet Fash has been our guest. The book is called Lifeguard, A Love Story. Simon & Schuster thought the story was so interesting, they came to her and said, would you write it? And of course, with all the union intrigue and stuff, Janet, you tell your tale, you tell it right, you tell it straight, you tell your version of it. You should be awful proud to tell it and tell it the way you saw it. Lifeguard, A Love Story. Good luck down the road, Janet. Thanks for checking in, as always.
1: Thank you. I appreciate it.
0: You got it. America at Night, back in a moment.
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0: All right. That's going to do it for us. 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The crack staff behind the scenes, Richard and Alex, do a great job of turning those things around into a podcast. All you have to do is go find where all podcasts are housed. Whether it's, I mean, there's too many other platforms, but Spotify, Apple TV, or Apple, the list goes on and on and on. 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My cousin called me today from California. My aunt listens to the show, and my cousin called me. She had a question, and we were chatting. I said, you know, your mom's my biggest fan. And she was like, I was listening to you the other day. She says, my mom says, you have such interesting guests. But then I was talking to her today about your show. And I was like, Mom, I don't have time to listen to his show. I was like, oh, thanks for listening. No, it was really actually very sweet. You know, there's nothing better. There is really nothing better than old friends. I was after one of the shows earlier this week. I went up to bed, and as I was falling asleep, I texted one of my oldest and dearest friends, and we had a whole text conversation. And if anybody else was in this text conversation, they would have thought we were crazy. But it was just, you know, I said something that harkened back to, you know, 1985, and he said something that harkened back to 1992, and we had this sort of code conversation. I was falling asleep after the text conversation. I thought, there's just nothing better. There's nothing better than an old shoe. Nothing better than an old friend who's been through the wars with you and knows your story, and you can just laugh about it and have a good old time. That's actually talk radio at its best. When talk radio's at its best, that's what we do best. We're an old shoe. That's the whole idea. All right, stay right there. Open phones next hour, 1-844-2-McGraw, 1-844-262-4729. Our executive director is Al.
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19: There are lots of things you can measure to get an idea of how healthy you are at any given moment. Temperature, heart rate, blood pressure, just to name a few. But how about how healthy you will be and how long you're likely to live? According to a new study out of the University at Buffalo, two simple strength tests are pretty accurate at predicting longevity in older women. One is hand grip strength, and the other is how quickly people can stand up from a seated position without using their arms. By the way, I remember interviewing former President Jimmy Carter when he was quite old and being really impressed how he just popped out of the chair without using his arms. Not a lot of older people can actually do that. But I think the message here is that maintaining strength as you age is going to help you perform everyday activities, but also help you avoid injury and stay independent. I'm Dr. Sanjay Gupta, helping you live a better life.
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21: Attack
18: Strikes complete. I'm Lisa Lacerra, Fox News. U.S. Central Command says the strikes against Iran struck multiple Islamic Revolutionary Guard targets. This coming after Tehran launched missiles which were intercepted at U.S. forces in Jordan. President Trump said there would be new strikes when he spoke with reporters this afternoon.
21: They've already apologized, but, you know, we got to smack them a little bit.
18: Saudi Arabia had accused Iraqi militias of firing drones against its oil facilities over the past 2 days, which they initially denied. At least one person is dead after a Russian ballistic missile struck the Ukrainian capital of Kyiv, and the mayor of Lviv says residential buildings have been damaged there. He's telling people to seek shelter. Earlier today, Ukraine's president predicted a major offensive from Russia today. President Trump unveils plans for a major overhaul of the Washington region's largest international airport.
22: The much maligned Washington Dulles International Airport will be among the finest in the world after a more than $20 billion renovation, President Trump says.
21: It's time to ensure that the United States has the greatest airports anywhere in the world, and we're starting right here with the capital city.
22: The overhaul will modernize terminals, add gates, and construct a garage to accommodate more than 30,000 vehicles.
21: It'll be one of the largest airports anywhere in the world, and I think it'll be actually one of the most efficient.
22: Transportation Secretary Sean Duffy says the $22.5 billion investment is backed by the DOT, the Washington Airports Authority, and United Airlines. Construction is expected to begin next spring.
18: Fox's Jared Halpern at the White House. A man already serving 25 years for the stabbing of author Salman Rushdie has been convicted of federal terrorism charges. After just a couple hours of deliberations, a jury found Hadi Mattar guilty on all counts. Prosecutors have said Mattar was motivated by the 1989 call by Iran's Ayatollah Khomeini for Rushdie's death. 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
9: A Better Life with Dr. Sanjay Gupta.
10: Should you still work out when you're injured, or should you take it easy? 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That can lead to stiffness, muscle loss, even reduced coordination. Certified strength and conditioning coach Dana Santis told us, recovery is about choosing the right kind of movement at the right time. That means maybe working with someone like a physical therapist to harness movement as medicine. You'll need to prioritize controlled, high-quality movement over intensity, staying within pain-free or at least low symptom ranges of motion. You should think of pain as feedback, not a challenge to conquer. And as with any exercise, paying extra attention to your breath, your alignment, and your form, that's going to help you reach your goals faster. Take it slow. Be patient. I'm Dr. Sanjay Gupta, helping you live a better life.
18: Are a race against time, with 23 people now confirmed dead from yesterday's earthquake.
23: Prime Minister Sake Takeuchi says people are still waiting to be rescued. Calling it a race against time, she promised all available resources are being committed. A shopping mall and a paper factory are among the locations being worked on. The quake hit the country's Kumamoto prefecture in the southwest yesterday with a locally reported magnitude of 7.1. 750,000 people have been sent to evacuation centres. More than 36,000 homes are without power, with temperatures reaching a humid 93 degrees. Jonathan Savage, Fox News.
18: Oscar-winning actor Jared Leto is denying allegations of sexual misconduct and assault after four women came forward in a BBC documentary. The four women said Leto was an adult and they were teenagers when the assaults occurred between 2002 and 2016. The BBC says it corroborated the women's accusations. Video released of former Dallas Cowboys quarterback Tony Romo's OWI arrest in Milwaukee last week.
24: Returning from a golf outing to his parents' home, Wisconsin native Tony Romo pulled over in Milwaukee on I-43 Thursday.
25: How many drinks have you had?
24: Body cam shows Romo later taking a field sobriety test at the Milwaukee County Sheriff's Office.
26: Did I pass this test?
25: You turn around?
26: No, I didn't. Huh?
24: The 46-year-old former star QB never mentioned his celebrity status before or after he was later booked, then released for a first offense OWI and refusal to take a breath test. Jeff Manasso, Fox News.
18: Romo was given a September court date, though Wisconsin law does not require him to show up in person. A first-of-its-kind study suggests invasive mold infections may be an underestimated and potentially deadly threat. I'm Lisa Lacerra. This is Fox News.
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10: Should you still work out when you're injured, or should you take it easy? 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Certified strength and conditioning coach Dana Santis told us, recovery is about choosing the right kind of movement at the right time. 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You'll need to prioritize controlled, high-quality movement over intensity, staying within pain-free or at least low symptom ranges of motion. 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Be patient. I'm Dr. Sanjay Gupta, helping you live a better life.
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1: I'm John Batchelor. This is the New World Report. I welcome Professor Evan Ellis of the U.S. Army War College Strategic Studies Institute, just returned from Mexico. We are turning our attention to successes these last months for democracy. The new president of the state of Peru, meet the old boss. The new boss is the daughter of the old boss. This is Kiki Fujimori, who is the successful presidential candidate finally. And what I call upon Evan to do is to tell us what benefits shall we look for from her presidency and what risks are we taking with her presidency. Evan, a very good morning to you. It took long enough to get her in the presidency, but now she's official, and the country is rich in resources and has been troubled over many cycles because of the number of presidents it's had, two of them at least now in jail. So what are we watching for from Fujimori's first term in office, and what are her risks? Good day to you.
3: Good day to you, John. Well, as you point out, for Keiko Fujimori, the fourth time is a charm, but it does appear that she's been off to a solid start as a, you know, someone who has campaigned as a center-right candidate who actually had a lot of experience at least being close to government, under her father when her father was governing, and indeed for a while when her father was on the outs with his ex-wife actually being designated as the official first lady many years ago. But it was interesting to see, first of all, that as Keiko Fujimori was inaugurated on the 28th, that she's made some pretty solid well-received choices in terms of her cabinet. Luis Gallareta, who's appointed as prime minister, that's always a difficult position in Peru, but he's somebody who's been, he's respected as somebody who can probably work well with Congress and has experience. Elmer Cuba, who's selected as the economy minister, he's a economist by background, relatively respected. He's seen it in the markets as somebody who will impose fiscal discipline and continuity. Carlos Espa, will be the foreign minister. He's seen as somebody who is very closely oriented to the United States and also has a diplomatic background, seen as likely to be a pragmatist. You actually had her party, Fuerza Popular, who was successful in winning a vote for the presidency of the Senate, a gentleman by the name of Miguel Torres, which means that her party, Fuerza Popular, will be able to translate the, at least, plurality that it has in both of the houses of Congress. The Chamber of Deputies is a little bit more fragmented than the Senate, but they'll probably be able to translate that into at least some governance. And it was also probably a positive sign that the, range of other center-right governments in Latin America who are also working with the Trump administration, the presidents of Bolivia, Paraguay, Chile, Uruguay, Panama, Honduras, Ecuador, I believe Spain's King Felipe was actually there, and Javier Milei of Argentina had plans to speak with her. And so kind of as part of the center-right coalition, she said that she's going to join the America Shield coalition working discussion with the United States. But in general, basically, Peru's problems are, you know, number one, endemic insecurity, a combination of gangs and other violence and illicit money that's come in from the various different illegal operations, that the mining operations and the narco-trafficking operations that occur in Peru's countryside, but now have filtered in through extortion and violence in the cities, including the greater Lima area. That and the rampant corruption behind it has to be brought under control. The question also going forward of what to do about the very deep presence with China. China's the biggest investor in the mining sector. It's you know, a key player in other areas. Of course, it has the port of Chiang Kai, and so probably Keiko will try to navigate between having good relationships with the Trump administration, but not essentially offending too much Peru's, you know, your biggest investor your purchaser of Peru's commodities, China. So it's really going to be about organized crime more than anything else, and insecurity, but also corruption, governance, and these bigger questions of what path does Peru go forward vis-a-vis China while having good relationships with the United States. So she's got her work cut out for her, but she seems to be off to a solid start, John.
1: What to make of the two jailed ex-presidents? Does that need to be determined and sent into exile, or are they a threat in jail?
3: My sense for right now is they probably stay in jail. I mean, of course, unfortunately, there is a legacy of multiple ex-presidents who, you know, during or after their time in office have been found to either be involved in corruption or other activities. So certainly on the left, you know, most notably, you have the question of Pedro Castillo. And of course, previously, the attempt by Pedro Castillo to dissolve the Peruvian Congress and impose his will, that was what got him into jail, although his vice president, ultimately, Dina Boluarte, was removed on corruption charges of her own. But, probably for right now, although the left appears postured to try to question Keiko's legitimacy, the question of what to do with the Pedro Castillo or others has not yet come up, and at least not in the way that it did with Dina Boluarte.
1: My concern now is Cuba. We're going to go from Peru to Cuba because you remind me that there was a Cuban element in Castillo's corruption, expected when he was elected, and now a fact. The Cubans themselves are different now than they were when they were manipulating the Peruvian election, or many years ago when they had influence throughout the Americas. Most recently, Díaz-Canel, the named boss in Havana, has made a declaration that sounds a whole lot like complaining too much, saying that the U.S. was practicing what he invented, political genocide, whatever that is. So the question is, Cuba, is it unsolved and going to remain unsolved because Díaz-Canel has sponsors somewhere, maybe Russia, maybe China, or is it ready to maneuver and negotiate and settle and move Díaz-Canel and his gang out and move new names in? Where is Cuba?
3: Well, you make a great point, John, that at least for the moment, Cuba is definitely unsolved, although, continuing in the course of negotiations with the Trump administration. But you also highlight something that was a very important Cuba factor throughout the region. In the case of Peru, of course, you had people like Vladimir Soron, again, a Cuban-trained physician who, in that particular case, had been a key mentor and advisor for Pedro Castillo, the previous leftist president who, you know, basically tried to dissolve the Congress, as we mentioned, and oust democracy. But throughout the hemisphere over the years since the Cuban Revolution, you've seen that the hand of Cuba in various undemocratic activities, in various different countries, whether it was financing different insurgent groups back in the Cold War period, from the FMLN in El Salvador to its ties with the Sandinistas in Nicaragua, or whether it's a possible role in the attempt to destabilize democratic elections and weaponize revolts, for example, in Ecuador during October 2019, and in Colombia in 2020, in Chile during those great protests also in 2019. And frankly, in the United States, when you look at people like Ana Belén Montes, a spy for Cuba who worked inside the Defense Intelligence Agency as a kind of a textbook case, or Emmanuel Rocha, somebody well known in Latin American circles. Everyone thought was a conservative, was a U.S. ambassador to Bolivia at one point, who turned out to be a Cuban spy. So the bottom line is that when Secretary of State Marco Rubio in the State Department came out with a report saying, Cuba has been a factor in democratic instability and espionage throughout the region, and this is a problem. There, frankly, has been a lot of substance to that. But as you alluded to, Cuba said, "What us?" And so, Diaz-Canel said, "Well, the U.S. is just trying to find somebody to blame as they turn against leftists in the United States." And so, frankly, against the evidence in my case, that's wishful thinking. But it doesn't take away from the fact that Diaz-Canel is in a pinch. I think Diaz-Canel understands that he's going to be thrown under the bus. He's not going to be one of the survivors in any case. And so on the verge of the part of the Cuban Revolution, there was various different stages of the Cuban Revolution. One of the items that's most celebrated is the July 26th attack by Fidel Castro back in the revolutionary days on the old Batista, something called the Moncada Barracks. And so during that Revolutionary Day celebration of the 73rd anniversary of that, you had some fiery speeches, including the defiant speech that you heard Diaz-Canel making. You're talking about the pressures, trying to blame everything that Cuba is suffering on the United States and the cutoff of oil and other things, calling it political genocide. At the end of the day, it appears that Cuba is trying to get out of this while the regime continues to survive. They just passed 176 different reforms through the Cuban Congress, but that's probably not going to be enough. My sense is that right now, while the Iran problem rages in the Middle East, and while the Trump administration is trying to navigate some other things, Cuba is a problem where it's not yet ripe for moving up to a military action. But at some point, especially once Iran calms down, it remains a priority, and certainly a priority for Secretary of State Rubio, who's of Cuban parentage, of course. And so I suspect that those coercive negotiations with the possibility of stepping up to the military action, could continue, but it's going to follow a timetable that will reflect what's going on also with the rest of the world, with other priorities for the Trump administration.
1: Uneasy lies the head that wears the crown. Yes, I understand, Diaz-Canel. Let's stay with it. Leftist influence when we come back. Brazil has an election, and Lula da Silva, who remains from the left of center governments from earlier in the century, is running well. Evan Ellis, I'm John Batchelor.
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6: With the idea of freeing you from monotonous chores, LG introduced Cloyd, an autonomous home robot that made its debut this year at CES in Las Vegas. What is Cloyd? We asked Jill Pereira from LG.
7: Leading to a future vision that LG has of a labor-free home manifested in this autonomous humanoid robot that we're calling Cloyd, which is essentially a series of sensors, cameras, wheels, and the joints, let's say, in the arms, and the ability to reach. And essentially what that's going to be able to do in the future is replace repetitive tasks in the home that are keeping people from doing what they want to be doing more often, with the implementation of these robots that can do things like fold clothes, build the laundry, check on the food, and other autonomous tasks that can basically free you to do more of what you want to be doing.
6: You can tech out Cloyd at work on YouTube.
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2: I don't know about you, but my social media feeds are flooded with lotions and potions and gadgets, all promising to unlock different components of longevity. But if you log off, take a step back from all the hype, you'll find that the actual keys to a longer, healthier life are hiding in plain sight. There are four of them. Number one, nutrition. The Mediterranean diet really is the gold standard. Number two, exercise. You should be getting 150 minutes of moderate intensity exercise or 75 minutes of vigorous intensity exercise every week, plus strength training and stretching. Number three, sleep. Sleep is when your body and your brain repair themselves. You should be getting 7 to 9 hours a night. And finally, number four often gets forgotten, socialization. It's not a bonus. It's a necessity for a healthy life, finding a sense of community, purpose, and belonging. I'm Dr. Sanjay Gupta, helping you live a better life.
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0: missing piece is where the trouble is. Evan, Lula da Silva is tired. He's out of ideas. He's qualified by not just age, but the struggles of his economy. He also has no friends in the continent that I can see. Well, one of them is named Maduro, and he's not available right away. However, he's running for president, and he makes a case that better stay with the devil you know than the devil you don't. Well, the devil you don't is now officially Flavio Bolsonaro, the son of the former president, who is in house under house arrest. What are we watching for with Lula da Silva? Is he just going to wear that hat? That's his campaign? Or does he have new ideas in any fashion?
1: You make a great point, John. I think you bring clarity to something that is easy to forget as Lula also continues to be the consummate machine politician, which is that, you know, he comes from a background of the Workers' Party, which is a very far left, even though he governed to a certain degree in the center left during his, you know, first times in office, after he was jailed for corruption charges of which he was never absolved, but at least allowed to run again. He came back arguably, you know, and jail tends to do that to you. A much bitter man with scores to settle. And so, and also the Lula that we see now, it's important to remember that just as we talked about Cuban activity in politics in Latin America, that you have, you know, the PT and others involved in what's called the Sao Paulo Forum, which has again been a Brazil-hosted, you know, Cuban-involved forum for all range of leftists, including some, you know, criminal and terrorist group, further coordination throughout the Americas. Now, thus far, we've seen an effort by Lula to try not to appear too radical, understanding that if he appears too radical, he will be able to, he will maybe lose some of the pragmatic center in Brazil, because Brazilian politics does tend to be pragmatic, although it's also volatile. But the question is that once the election in October is over, if Lula wins it, that pragmatism may be a pragmatic position, and you may see kind of Lula's deeper, you know, PT colors coming out again. An 80-year-old man, deeply embittered, with scores to settle. Of course, the worrisome fact with the polls is that while it's never over till it's over, the polls seem to be moving in the wrong direction. There's a certain amount of frustration. Number one, the perception that the Flavio Bolsonaro, he's seen as many as a stand-in for his father, Jair Bolsonaro, is not sufficiently strong. Somehow the Bolsonaro family, as Lula has suggested, is tainted with playing some role in getting President Trump to put the tariffs on Brazil. And so ironically, you know, if the tariffs were the fault of some of Lula's action and the weaponization of their judicial system, somehow Lula has gotten Brazilians to see it's the fault of the Bolsonaros and not the fault of Lula or just the choice of the Trump administration. But also there was the scandal with something called Banco Master and Daniel Tocaro, probably the nail in the coffin for Flavio Bolsonaro was when this basically corrupt banker who knew people on both the left and the right, including people close to Lula, it turned out that Flavio Bolsonaro had asked him to finance a movie essentially glorifying his father. And so that turned off a lot of Brazilians. So right now it's looking, I think the latest was the poll, was 48 to 43%. So Lula continues to have about a 5% margin. You know, that could change. But at the end of the day, the question is, Brazil, after the current spending, will probably get out of the October election in a recession. Brazil has deeply, under the current Lula government, you know, opened things up.
0: 30 seconds, Evan. 30 seconds.
1: He's opened things up to China in terms of military engagement, in terms of technology engagement, in terms of space engagement, in terms of the BRICS. That will probably continue to go forward. Lula has already, you know, taken, again, a very statist policy in terms of social policy, but will be having to do that in his fourth term without any money. And so it's really worrisome if Lula wins, in my judgment, where he takes Brazil in a post-October scenario.
0: The name of the contest is Last Hurrah. Evan Ellis, U.S. Army War College. We've got good news. I'm John Batchelor.
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8: How often do you stop to wonder whether you should share something that's revealing, maybe even embarrassing, with a partner, a friend, or even your boss? In her new book called Revealing, The Underrated Power of Oversharing, behavioral scientist Leslie John says doing just that can help you deepen relationships that are vital to your life. 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In turn, when you ask someone to reveal something about themselves, showing that interest will generally lead someone to like you more. Why? Because people like to be asked about themselves, she says. It also signals that they are discriminating and choosy, but in a good way. 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
0: I'm John Batchelor, the New World Report Professor, Evan Ellis, U.S. Army War College Strategic Studies Institute. The Brazilian election has very large concerns for everyone. And one of them, more than any other I can imagine, is the president of Argentina, Javier Milei, who has overcome enormous odds in order to turn that country at least away from its self-destruction mode of many decades? Can he help Brazil campaigning for the Bolsonaros? Is that a positive? Evan, Javier Milei is a world-class celebrity. His presence in the launch or the repeated launches of Flavio Bolsonaro's campaign, is it helpful in Brazil? Does Milei have the same resonance to Brazil as he does to the U.S.?
1: Well, I think he's certainly trying to, John. And it was interesting that after Milei was denied the ability to see Jair Bolsonaro in jail, something that emphasizes this weaponization of the Brazilian judicial system, you have the Brazilian Supreme Court head, Alexandre de Moraes, not only preventing Milei, a sitting president, from seeing Jair Bolsonaro, but preventing his Bolsonaro's own son, Flavio, from seeing him. But as that drags out, I suspect that Milei's words, and they were very strong words against Lula and others. He called Alexandre de Moraes a piece of trash. He referred indirectly to Lula, basically as thieving socialists and criminals. I suspect that it's going to rally those who support Bolsonaro, maybe move things a few points in the long term. But it probably won't pick up any points with those who are hardcore Lula supporters. And indeed, I think Lula, who has a good political sense, tried to paint it as external an attempt to meddle in Brazilian affairs. At the end of the day, I think it illustrates the divide and frankly the new politics, which was really considered unprecedented both for the U.S. and for many others, where sitting heads of state tried to weigh in on the decisions of who wins elections in other cases. That was considered, you just don't do that years ago, but now it appears that with some of the leading countries in the region doing that, everyone's doing it, including Javier Milei. But it'll rally supporters, but I'm not sure how much it's going. It's probably not going to be enough soon enough for Flavio Bolsonaro unless things change otherwise in his favor.
0: More good news. Colombia has a new president to be inaugurated, I believe, in early August. His name is De La Espria. He is not a politician, but he's conducting himself as if he is a politician. So, okay. He's trained as a lawyer, defense lawyer. He's born in Bogota. He's lived in Barranquilla. He's lived in the United States, in Florida. He's lived in Italy. He has three passports, lots of ideas. Italy, United States, and Colombia. Evan, I do not know how to interpret the announcements from the president-elect De La Espria that he's closing embassies, although there were some of them that suggested he finds them useless when you're opening an embassy in a hostile country. Why is he doing this? Does this help him?
1: It's a great question, John. I think, first of all, you have a combination of kind of setting the tone and a lot of rhetoric that you see in multiple different categories, while at the same time you also have some relatively solid pragmatic decisions, and we're kind of navigating both. With respect to the embassy issue, there's a couple things that I think are happening at the same time. Number one, Colombia has been left broke by Gustavo Petro, and so there is a need to try to order the foreign affairs ministry, and so it makes some sense, but also it's I think the type of tone that we may expect to see from De La Espria. Why are we, wasting our money on embassies with these little countries? So he's talking about shuts in Algeria, Azerbaijan, Barbados, Cuba, Czech Republic, Ethiopia, Ghana, Haiti, Hungary, Malaysia, Nicaragua, Romania, Senegal, South Africa. So this is reminiscent of some of the things perhaps that the President Trump did when he came into the U.S., saying, why are we dealing with these little, unimportant countries? Which, of course, is not going to win De La Espria any points. Now, within that, though, there are some key messages. He said, number one, that he's going to completely cut ties with Cuba and Nicaragua. So I think that's Colombia very strongly aligning itself with the U.S. agenda. The flip side of that is the indication that probably will move Colombia's embassy from Tel Aviv to Jerusalem and greatly strengthen ties with Israel, not only the United States, more kind of signaling of where he intends to take the country. But I think beyond the particular issue of the diplomacy, which I think emphasizes the way in which Azizi's committed, Colombia will align itself with the shield of the Americas and with the U.S. is a key element of its foreign policy and probably also security policy. But there's also, he's made some good decisions in terms of selecting solid people to take forward a much kind of tougher approach on defense to the disaster security situation that Gustavo Petro has left the country in, as well as trying to deal with some of the economic crisis where essentially Petro had left the country, without significant revenues in its once vibrant, mining sector, especially with coal, its once vibrant petroleum sector, et cetera. And so, with that, it compounded the situation. So, what you've seen is people that he's brought in, for example, the finance minister, Miguel Gomez, is an economist as well as a congressperson. So he's probably going to be able to, navigate both the political as well as with the market dimension of things. The defense minister, retired general Jorge Mora, is somebody I've talked to a lot of my military colleagues in Colombia about. He's a former special operations commander. He's very well respected, somebody who's probably going to know what to do in terms of, making a get tough approach, and organizing the Colombian military to really go after some of these groups. It's almost reminiscent of a U.S. special operations commander, Francisco Donovan, who was brought in probably for similar reasons in U.S. Southern Command. So I think you're seeing, both certain things that are, rhetoric and tone in terms of Colombia's foreign policy reorientation, but also some pragmatic steps of what will probably be a, get tough on criminal groups, get tough on crime, pursue a center-right pro-business policy to try to get Colombia producing again, especially in sectors like petroleum and mining.
0: Colombia's good news, certainly. Argentina's good news. Good news in Venezuela is qualified. I

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1: July 28th, 2024, Edmundo Gonzalez and behind him, Maria Corina Machado, overwhelmingly won the election. They had the ballots that were there to prove it by almost a factor of 2-1. And so that should be the de jure government. And at least for a time, the U.S. did not recognize the Maduro government, which includes Delcy Rodriguez as the de facto government. The U.S., it was inconvenient at the time to try to work with her, and so chose to work with Delcy Rodriguez. But I think with the U.S. administration's three-part plan, you know, first have, you know, stability, then reopen the economy, and then democratic transition. So getting to that third part, democratic transition, respectfully, we don't seem to be moving in that direction. President Trump recently said that Venezuela is not ready for elections, but, so to speak, has made a lot of progress with Delcy Rodriguez. I have not seen, in my own analysis, any progress that Delcy Rodriguez has made toward any type of elections any more than Maduro made progress toward elections when they were running circles with the Rodriguez's around Joe Biden. And so I think essentially what you have is that Maria Corina Machado, who wanted to come back to the country after the disastrous performance of the Maduro government with the, you know, over 5,000 people killed after those two horrible earthquakes, but was blocked from doing so. I think the initiative, which is backed by the U.S., to have the former head of the opposition in the Congress talk with Rodriguez instead of Maria Corina Machado, the legitimate de jure vice president, if we go back to the previous point, that in terms of democracy doesn't seem to be taking things in the right direction. And so the reality in that context, and you alluded to the refineries, is that, during, a quarter century of Chavismo, first with Hugo Chavez and then Nicolas Maduro, the country was basically stripped. The oil company PDVSA was destroyed, and used as a cash cow, but that meant that the infrastructure was neglected. And so you have these refineries, which are now aging, and gotten in such bad conditions that they not only break down, but again, because you're dealing with natural gas and petroleum products, a lot of times they blow up and you have regular fires as well as environmental contamination. It's estimated that to get Venezuela's neglected oil infrastructure where it needs to be, you need to put in $100 billion, if not more. My sense is that most of the major oil companies, the other companies, are where they've always been with Venezuela under the corrupt regime. It's like, okay, if sanctions are lifted and you can make a quick buck, come in and make a quick buck. If you can get oil production up a little bit so you can get some oil out and sell it good. A couple have talked about some investments, but the real money that you need to get Venezuelan production from about a million plus barrels per day where it is now, now up to its potential of maybe 9 million barrels per day. The real money, in my judgment, is not going to come in until you have a government that is seen as legitimate, until you get visibility into Venezuela's settlement of its $240 billion in debt, which is what the number now is, until you have a judicial system that gives you some juridical security, et cetera. So I think you're going to see a certain amount of lip service by people who, want to be on the positive side of the U.S. and make some money. Not only will the real money not come in, but Venezuelans, the 9 million Venezuelans that left, the majority probably will not come back as long as you have the same old repressive state apparatus, although some might. And so I think we're in this kind of double discourse and a holding pattern right now, John. And I think what's happened with the oil sector in that story really kind of undermines it or underlies it. And, frankly, things like the disastrous performance of the Delcy Rodriguez administration, with respect to the earthquake, reminds people that, this is the same government that brought the regime into ruins in the first place. And that's a reality that, even if certain people are making some money off of that corrupt administration, which has now had its U.S. sanctions basically lifted, that doesn't mean that the fundamental underlying problem is solved and things are going to be okay and hunky-dory and people are going to come back and put real money in that's needed to take the country forward in a really positive direction.
2: Professor Avenelis, you are

0: Army War College Strategic Studies Institute. Just returned from Mexico, and that's where we're headed. What is Mexico doing right? What does it want in the present conditions of trade and world anxiety over the Middle East oil fields? And also, what's the future of the USMCA from the Mexico City point of view when we return? I'm John Batchelor.
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2: This is your Tech It Out Minute with Mark Saltzman.
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11: How often do you stop to wonder whether you should share something that's revealing, maybe even embarrassing, with a partner, a friend, or even your boss? In her new book called Revealing, The Underrated Power of Oversharing, behavioral scientist Leslie John says doing just that can help you deepen relationships that are vital to your life. We need people to trust us in order to get things like love, friendship, and career success. That's what she told us. When you make yourself vulnerable by revealing something sensitive, it does make other people trust you. In turn, when you ask someone to reveal something about themselves, showing that interest will generally lead someone to like you more. Why? Because people like to be asked about themselves, she says. It also signals that they are discriminating and choosy, but in a good way. I'm Dr. Sanjay Gupta, helping you live a better life.
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0: I'm John Batchelor with Professor Evan Ellis of the U.S. Army War College, just returned from Mexico City. Evan, what is going well? What do they see as concerns? And what about the USMCA? Can you summarize for us? We have a few minutes.
18: Sure, John. So first of all, security. Mexico actually has made some significant progress. They took down the leader of one of the major gangs, El Mencho, although it really didn't completely disable his organization. But you actually do see in statistics, if you believe the statistics, that homicides have come down under Claudia Sheinbaum. She's actively going after some of the groups. You have a solid Mexican cooperation against with respect to the use of the National Guard to help control migration, with respect to border security, with respect to some operations, although clearly there's a sense in Washington that's not enough. The flip side of that is you do have longstanding deep corruption, and that's being exposed in the various different Mexican states, where you saw, for example, the head of Sinaloa State, Ruben Borja Moya, was indicted by the United States, although because he's a very senior leader, relatively close to the previous president, Andres Manuel López Obrador, there's been reluctance to extradite him to the United States. And the people I talked to in Mexico when I was there just a couple of days ago said that in many ways they're terrorized within Morena, that if people like Rocha Moya and others go to the United States and talk to the Justice Department, they could spill some things on corruption that's believed to go as high as AMLO himself. And so that creates a dilemma. Now, with respect to the economic, with respect to USMCA, Mexico is in a difficult position. President Sheinbaum has kept her cool. Right now, the Trump administration has said that it will not do the automatic renewal for a period of 16 years, which puts Mexico in a situation where they're in a series of ongoing negotiations, which supposedly is 1 year at a time, but in reality is just turned into ongoing negotiations. There have already been three rounds of those negotiations with no real evidence that the progress is being made. But essentially, being able to keep USMCA negotiations hanging over President Sheinbaum's head, with the understanding that, you know, 90% of Mexican products go to U.S. markets, that gives the Trump administration some pretty shrewd leverage over Mexico, both in the security as well as in the other arena, that complements the pressure that it puts through decisions about you know, what Mexican leaders do they name or indict? And indeed, the fear in Mexico that, if the U.S. Actually names Morena, the governing party, as collaborating with designated terrorist groups, like some of the Mexican cartels, does that politically destroy and create sanction pressures on those Mexican cartels? But at the end of the day, USMCA, it is still alive, but they're trying to get through those negotiations without clarity of where it's going. The Mexicans are also negotiating with the Canadians as part of that broader North American economy. But in that context, although it's a concern what happens, I should also say that it's easy to lose sight on the fact that Mexico actually is a relatively vibrant economy. It actually has a diversified industrial and production in other sector, telecommunications sector and others, which actually works substantially well. Although the other piece, which will need to be probably reconciled, especially with the Trump administration, and something that became apparent when I was down in Mexico last week, is that China, although its role is not that open and visible. If you look at the China's role of Huawei in the telecom sector, in cloud computing, even in some incipient robotics projects, if you look at the Chinese role in the manufacturing sector in Mexico, as it's accumulated in previous years and continues, especially in automotives, despite tariffs, if you look at the role that that it's Chinese companies have assumed in some other sectors, and frankly, some of the political embrace, although again, with some caution that you've seen with China, even some courtship of China of sectors like the Mexican Space Agency, although again, proceeding with caution, there are some real serious issues for the China Obama administration taking forward to pursue those China's relationships, diversify towards China as it tries to get away from the United States, but without doing so in a way that offends President Trump, which puts Mexican access to the U.S. market in jeopardy. So that's the dilemma that President Sheinbaum is navigating, and wouldn't want to be in her shoes, but I think she's navigated it with education and diplomacy thus far.
0: And 30 seconds, the atmosphere in Mexico City, are people lively, are they encouraged, or are they gloomy?
18: Frankly, the Mexicans, I've always been deeply moved by just the good-natured spirit and the friendliness of the Mexican people. I think there's a certain kind of frustration that one doesn't want to talk about with the United States, and it goes back to the historic relationship. But it's but Mexicans are in good spirits, I would say, right now, especially after the World Cup. Although their team didn't come through, they made it to octa finals, and to see Claudia Sheinbaum, the president, along with President Trump and the president of Canada, that was a moment of pride for them, going forward.
0: Evan Ellis, U.S. Army War College. I'm John Batchelor.
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11: Staying active every day will go a long way towards helping you live a happy, healthy, and pain-free life. And there is perhaps no movement more fundamental than walking. It reinforces the alignment, stability, and coordinated muscle activation that supports how your body moves, whether you're doing strenuous exercise or simply going about your daily life. This is according to Dana Santis, a strength and conditioning specialist. Even though you walk every day, Dana does say you can make small adjustments to immediately improve your walking mechanics. So, keep your rib cage stacked over your pelvis. Avoid leaning over or arching your lower back. Allow your arms to swing naturally in coordination with your legs. 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I'm Dr. Sanjay Gupta, helping you live a better life.
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23: The hits keep coming. I'm Chris DeMeo, Fox News. Just as President Trump warned the U.S. continuing attacks against Iran,
24: he told Fox News, "We are going to beat the effing S out of them." He went on to say, "We'll be hitting them hard," adding, "They're going to get a beating. The president talking about responding to those missiles that were launched toward forces in Jordan. We know at least five of them shot down by the Americans. Now, the United States hasn't yet responded, but overnight, U.S. and Saudi planes conducted a series of airstrikes against Iran-backed Shia militia forces in Iraq, who were responsible for 30 drone attacks over the past 3 days. President Trump told Fox News those strikes were coordinated with the Iraqi government, and he called these militia groups a cancer on the world.
2: Fox's Trey Yinks, the U.S. military says it's concluded the wave of strikes on dozens of Iranian targets. Friends and family of the late Senator Lindsey Graham gathering in South Carolina for their final farewells.
3: A ceremonial guard escorted the flag-draped casket of Senator Lindsey Graham from the South Carolina Statehouse grounds to a funeral service at a nearby Baptist church. This followed Tuesday's ceremonies in Washington, D.C., attended by Israeli Prime Minister Benjamin Netanyahu and Ukraine President Volodymyr Zelensky. Longtime friend Armstrong Williams says Senator Graham strongly believed in the use of American power to promote peace around the world. Late Tuesday, the Senate cast a bipartisan vote to advance a bill named in honor of Lindsey Graham. The bill would extend sanctions on Iran and increase sanctions on Russia and nations that buy Russian oil and gas. In Columbia, South Carolina, Jonathan Seri, Fox News.
2: The Federal Reserve leaves interest rates unchanged.
4: The economy is showing impressive resilience. Even with recent shocks, the trends are positive and reveal solid growth.
2: That's Federal Reserve Chair Kevin Warsh. 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
2: Dr. Anthony Fauci not saying a lot during questioning from a Senate committee today.
26: Well, I respectfully decline to answer.
2: Fauci refusing to answer questions from lawmakers about his advice during the COVID pandemic over whether he misled the public about the virus's origins.
27: Fauci's attorney David Shurtler was bounced from the hearing after he tried to explain to Pohl that Fauci had a right to not answer questions. Now, Republicans railed against Fauci about how he handled the pandemic. In fact, Ohio Republican Bernie Moreno says Fauci is why he ran for office. With Fauci going mum, Pohl plans to hold him in contempt of Congress. Now, the full Senate must vote on contempt, but it takes 60 yeas to clear a filibuster. That's followed by a second vote to refer Fauci to the DOJ for prosecution. The Senate has not held anyone in contempt of Congress since 1971.
2: That's Fox's Chad Pergram. A jury convicts a man of terrorism in the stabbing attack of a well-known novelist in Western New York.
28: A jury finding Hadi Mattar guilty on all counts, including engaging in an act of transnational terrorism in the 2022 stabbing of author Salman Rushdie. The 28-year-old is already serving a 25-year prison sentence, convicted in New York for attempted murder in the attack. He faces a potential life sentence with the federal conviction. Rushdie, an Indian-born British and American novelist, was severely injured and lost sight in his right eye after being stabbed 15 times in front of an audience. Prosecutors allege Mattar was motivated by an Iranian leader's call for Rushdie's death over controversy sparked by his 1988 book, The Satanic Verses. Defense attorneys argued the government had no proof of Mattar's state of mind. Kristen Goodwin, Fox News.
2: The Kumamoto Prefecture says deaths from Tuesday's earthquake in southwestern Japan have climbed to 23. Searchers continue to go through the rubble of the magnitude 7.1 quake. I'm Chris DeMeo. This is Fox News.
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11: 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Certified strength and conditioning coach Dana Santis told us, recovery is about choosing the right kind of movement at the right time. 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I'm Dr. Sanjay Gupta, helping you live a better life.
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0: I'm John Batchelor. I welcome Michael Bernstam of the Hoover Institution, my guide on the sanctions regime on Russia, and much more these years into the war in between Ukraine and Russia. The story is energy, global energy. Headline, AP, these last hours. Ukrainian forces hit 2 of Russia's biggest oil refineries in its latest long-range strikes, according to officials. Ukraine's almost daily long-range drone and missile strikes using domestically developed weapons have battered Russian oil facilities. The overnight strikes in Eurasia were against the Lukoil refinery in Russia's Perm region, which is 900 miles from Ukraine, and a refinery in Ryazan, about 480 miles from the border of Ukraine. Both were said to be left on fire. Michael, I come to you with more of what you identified last week. The refinery capacity of Russia is extremely pinched. They can't export refined oil. They have to keep it all. They have to go buy it from India because they can't make enough of it for their own use. At the same time, refined products, especially diesel, are in demand worldwide because there's a shortage. So one way you have guided me to understand is that the two wars, the war in the Middle East between Russia, between the United States and Iran, and the war in Eurasia, in Europe between Ukraine and Russia, the two wars have become one, and to knit them together like a wedding, we had a strike by Ukraine against an Iranian vessel in the Caspian Sea, which you and I both know is an energy cradle of natural gas and oil from the region. So the two wars have become one, and we even had a headline from the Wall Street Journal saying the two wars are putting extreme pressure on the world energy markets. Michael, the big question, are we now with fighting starting again? Are we reaching the limits of the capacity of the Earth to provide enough energy for all of us together? Or are we now going to look at shortages? Good evening to you, Michael.
1: Good evening to you. And the data indicates that if you put together the 3 choking points, the Strait of Hormuz, the Bab and Mandel, and now this Russian refineries and the Black and Caspian Sea, a quarter of the world oil supply and refined products and crude oil is now endangered. And so we rely very heavily on now on strategic reserves and on which are state government-owned petroleum reserves and on commercial reserves. So these are really, this is a crisis situation. The 2 refineries that you mentioned, which were attacked by the Ukrainian drones just a few hours ago, they, between the 2 of them, they produce 600,000 barrels of petroleum products and a very important source of diesel. And they're now out of commission, so it's a lot. And they, so now, the data indicates, of 34 major, the largest refineries of petroleum products in Russia, 24 were hit and to one or another extent deactivated or incapacitated. So it's a crisis inside Russia and it affects the world supply.
0: We're no longer talking just about the Straits of Hormuz. We're talking about the Red Sea and the Caspian Sea and the Black Sea. The war is growing on the basis of energy supplies. Is China getting enough oil, a refined product? Is India getting enough refined product? Is the United States producing enough fine product? And if not, and if they are, how long can they keep it up?
1: The United States is now a champion, and the United States is exporting 8 million barrels of petroleum products a day, jet fuel, gas, and diesel. And helps Europe a great deal because Europe relied on the Middle Eastern suppliers and no longer can buy it. And another addition to all the three crises is that it's very hard for oil tankers to use the Suez Canal because Suez Canal is shallow. Now for serious oil supplies, the world uses largest these mega tankers, which can ship 2 million barrels of oil, but they cannot go through Suez Canal, so they have to unload and reload to smaller boats, and it all increases. If they go across the Horn of Africa, it increases the shipment by 12 to 15 days. India is in crisis, so it's totally blew up the supply map of the world. China, on the other hand, China is in a good situation for itself because it has 1.2 to 1.4 billion barrels of supply, of storage capacity and inventory of crude oil and petroleum products. So China is not in crisis. China still buys Russian oil at discount. India has to reduce discount because India is in crisis.
0: The Straits of Hormuz are not at this point open. The Red Sea is open, but we're told that the Houthis continue to attack Saudi Arabian targets. We're also told that Saudi Arabia has joined in with the United States in striking Iran elements in Iraq. I'm adding pieces here, Michael, because that's what's been going on the 7 days since I talked to you. We've added the Caspian Sea. That's Turkmenistan, Kazakhstan, Russia, Azerbaijan, and Iran. We've added the Straits of Hormuz, and that's not only Saudi Arabia, that's the Suez Canal, that's Egypt. We have a strike against a port in Egypt that is associated with Iraq news. We have a strike in Iraq against the Kataib Hezbollah, who are Iraqis who are listening to Iran. It would appear, if I just arrived from Mars, that the war is growing. Is that accurate?
1: It is accurate, and the problem is that we still have tremendous reserves, tremendous stock of oil, 3.5 to 4 billion barrels around the world, but mostly these are commercial reserves, and commercial companies, they're holding because they want to sell it more expensively in the future. Governmental reserves are now dwindling, and it is a problem because strategic reserves, both in the United States and Europe, everywhere apart from China, they are being depleted because of they sent through the International Energy Agency membership, they sent about 4 million barrels of oil to the world market.
0: The Iranians and the Houthis are working together. Did anyone know before this conflict started to grow that they controlled the energy of the earth, of the planet? Did we know how vulnerable we were?
1: Well, everyone knew, and everyone, if I may use the term from President Bush, misunderestimated. So we did not properly appreciate. No one predicted, or at least no one predicted that governments paid attention to, that Iranians can close the Strait of Hormuz.
0: And the Houthis can threaten Saudi Arabia.
1: And with the Houthis, we knew they don't have the physical capacity. They attacked commercial ships, but they now have a lot of cheap ballistic missiles and cheap drones. The problem now is generally asymmetric warfare, that it takes less than $200,000 to create a ballistic missile, $30,000 to create a drone, but millions of dollars, $4 million, $5 million to create an interceptor. So really in this situation, the aggressors are in a very favorable situation. They can attack the world supplies of energy.
0: You tell me that Congress is rumbling into action by passing sanctions against the five largest Russian oil users, importers, how do they, and that their list is not articulate. What's happened?
1: What's happened is the usual lazy situation with the government agency when some congressional staffers looked lazily on the internet and the statistics, asked artificial intelligence who are the largest importers of Russian oil, and five names popped up: China, India, which is correct, Hungary and Slovakia, which are small and not important, and then suddenly Azerbaijan. Azerbaijan is making a very useful refining capacity, buying Russian oil and selling it to the Europeans and to Turkey and to everyone. And suddenly they put Azerbaijan on the sanctions list. Azerbaijan is a friendly country to the United States, helps with the war against Iran. And Azerbaijan is not really, technically it's an importer because it is a middle producer who refines Russian oil and sells it to the world market. Shouldn't be there in the sanctions list. It was a big mistake.
0: The Caspian Sea is an energy hub. Everybody there has energy. Baku had so much energy that it bubbled out of the ground for the Russian Empire in the late 19th century. Turkmenistan has lots of natural gas. Kazakhstan has natural gas, all kinds of resources, every possibility you could imagine. And Azerbaijan is the pumping station for what so far is coming out of Turkmenistan and Kazakhstan. The president of Kazakhstan, we're told, has asked Vladimir Putin to freeze the conflict in Ukraine. In other words, stop it. Why is he getting involved?
1: That was very important public statement, because before they talked only privately. Suddenly, to the surprise of Putin, the president of Kazakhstan, in front of the audience, in front of the journalists, to the entire world, declared that this war has no sense. No one understands the Russian war against Ukraine, and it should be frozen immediately and unconditionally. And there is a huge speculation, which I believe may be true, that he has not done it his own initiative, but the Chinese are behind it, and Kazakhstan is now disassociated itself from Russia in a great ally of China, and it's on the mission to send the message from China to Russia that China is interested to end this war.
0: The two wars of Eurasia have become one war, and the Strait of Hormuz and the Red Sea have added the Black Sea and the Caspian Sea to problems to be solved. How do you stay current on these matters? 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
10: A Better Life with Dr. Sanjay Gupta.
11: They say consistency is key, but sometimes you just gotta switch it up. A new study out of Harvard School of Public Health found that varying your exercise routine could add years to your life. What exercise someone did didn't matter much. What did matter was that all the exercises together worked all the muscle groups in their body. Now, an added benefit to changing things up is it can help you push through the plateau effect. That's when your body gets so efficient at doing something that you actually stop getting better at it. And we know from previous research that specializing in any one sport at a young age can make someone actually more prone to injury. And as experts we talk to point out, even elite athletes switch up things with their workouts, making sure to target strength, cardio, flexibility, balance, and doing that every single week. I'm Dr. Sanjay Gupta, helping you live a better life.
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0: I'm John Betts with my good colleague Michael Bernstam, who's been my guide on sanctions on Russia during the Ukraine-Russian conflict. That's a long time ago. We're well down the road of complications from that simple start. Russia versus Ukraine. They shoot each other. Somebody advances. Somebody retreats. No, we don't do that anymore. Instead, we watch drones destroy refinery capacity, and we watch Russian economists declare the GDP has sunk to almost zero. And Michael, at the beginning of the springtime, there was no talk like this. This is sudden. Not only has it shrunk to almost zero, but Ukraine has gotten creative with its long-range drone strikes. It's hitting warehouse centers associated with a company that's an Amazon imitation in Russia. And they're hitting their warehouses and burning them to the ground. And the company is on the hook for that and doesn't have the money. Its loans are at banks, and there's a crisis, a commercial small business crisis in Russia, because Ukraine's getting more and more inventive. They're not killing leadership, they're killing the economy. And Michael, is the 0% growth, is that evidence of Ukraine hitting effectively?
1: This is the evidence of the slowdown and general crisis in the Russian economy. Russia has exhausted all the capacity to increase economic activity by fiscal means, by just making the government pay for the new orders of weapons procurement. And so that was done. Now there are no new sources of economic expansion, and Russian economy started to slow down even in the second half of 2025. And now, just today, we have the official release of statistics from the government statistical agency, which showed the data for the first half of 2026. And it shows that Russia is in stagnation because economic growth, GDP in the first half of 2026, is 100.2%, which means 0.2% growth, which is close to the statistical error, margin of error. The economy is officially in stagnation now. So when it is funny because when the Central Bank of Russia predicted that, well, in 2026, the economy will grow in the range from 0 to 1%, and that was perceived as a great admission, it's already behind the curve because we already have the data that the country is in stagnation. Industrial production is still 0.4 or 1% up, but that's only because the weapons production is 8.8% growth, which means that the civilian economy is already down in a recession. Agriculture is down to 99%, and construction is down to 82%, which is always a sign of a recession when construction is down. No housing, no new industrial capacity. So this is a bad sign for the economy.
0: They've cut their interest rates, which was, I think, 19% to 14%, and that is reckless because that invites inflation, correct?
1: Not only it invites inflation, but inflation is again officially up to 6 to 7%. But what is interesting, there is one thing is consumer price index, CPI, in every country, including Russia. Another thing is what in this country, in the United States and European Central Bank, is called perceived inflation. It's what consumers feel when they go and buy products of frequency, air, eggs, bread, gas at the station. And usually in the United States and in Europe, the difference is 1 percentage point, 1.5 percentage point, because people feel higher inflation than what is statistical agency reports. But in Russia, the difference is three times. Now the Russian perceived inflation, or they call it observed inflation, it's based on surveys, is 15%, 14.5, 15%, which means that the spread between the statistical average and what people really get when they go to the supermarket and the gas station is very huge, and the Russian inflation, real inflation, is much significantly higher.
0: Two wars become one. The attack is not just on the Russian economy, it's on the economies of the earth without energy. Michael Bernstam of the Hoover Institution. I'm John Batchelor.
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0: I'm John Batchelor, Artificial Intelligence, the Future. I welcome Sadan Andume, writing his column Easter Seas for the Wall Street Journal. He's at the Council on Foreign Relations. And we're looking at the subcontinent, India, and AI. That's right. Isn't that odd? Has it been mentioned? Have you read about it? I haven't until I read Sadanand's column. And what I'm reading is, it's not much there in India. How's that possible? Sadanand, a very good evening to you. Artificial intelligence is collectively the next wave for Silicon Valley and for the digital universe that our children and grandchildren will inherit. I assumed always that India was participating the way they participated in the internet or software design or the cloud, always. And I learned from you they're not, or not much at this point, that it's the U.S. with frontier models for AI. That's a language for the front of the pack. And it's China, but India nowhere. I won't ask why this happened. I want to make sure that's accurate. Good evening to you, Sadhana.
22: Very good evening to you, John, too. So I wouldn't say that India is not participating. I would say that India is nowhere near the front of the pack. and that there are some people who study this very closely who envision a kind of winner-take-all scenario where being at the front of the pack really matters. And that front of the pack is defined by two countries, the U.S., which is, of course, number one, and China, which is number two. And there is no real number three, and there is and it's certainly not India. So the worry that the Indians have is that if number one and two go far, far ahead, what does this mean then for India if they're completely dependent on frontier models that are either American or Chinese?
0: The surprise here is India has a whole city devoted to the future of technology on the basis of the digital universe. How do we miss out on AI? Was it kept from them? Was it not available? We're looking at India being the genesis, the cradle of an enormous number of people working in the business around the world. Did they not want to participate? Can you explain this?
22: Well, first of all, yes, it is certainly true that there are many Indians in technology. And in fact, there are many Indians, both people of Indian origin and Indian nationals who work in AI companies. But that's not the issue. The issue is that India does not have its own AI companies on the cutting edge. So there may be, so for example, by one estimate, about 20% of the world's chip designers are Indian. But most of them work for American chip design companies based out of India. So there's a difference between Indians participating in AI, which they are in large numbers. You're very right to point that out. But Indian companies really not being at the cutting edge of this revolution. That's the difference. And even if you look at what India has done so far in tech, where it has been a player, a lot of this has been in supportive jobs. A lot of them has been in kind of coding and programming, back office. And a lot of those areas are the areas that are most threatened by advances in AI. So not only is there a problem where India has not produced its own companies to say rival ChatGPT or Claude or Gemini or any of the other AIs that your listeners are familiar with, or China's DeepSeek. But at the same time, a lot of India's IT sector jobs in software programming, for instance, are threatened by the AI revolution. So there are two fears coming together.
0: Yes, I've read that engineers go begging for jobs these days because the assumption is, well, you covered in your column that AI is going to start writing its own programming and that we're looking at a job killer for what was assumed to be a job future in the late 20th century. But I come back to India. If it's true that the workforce is spread out around the globe everywhere, that's accurate. So therefore, we have to look to the leadership. Is Narendra Modi's government focused on this column that you've written or the material you produced to show that India is not participating in a way that you could assume given its education base?
22: The government is focused on it. India hosted an AI summit earlier this year. India they're investing. They're trying to get American companies to invest with some success in semiconductor plants. They've had the likes of Google invest in technology centers. So it's not as though India is doing nothing. But the point is that they come to this race really lagging the leaders. That's the point I'm trying to make.
0: Well, you make the point so well. That's what the mystery is. Pax Silica, very clever, Pax Sinica. So we're looking at India ready to compete. And then, therefore, is there one thing you found that holds back the scale? Because right now, I use Anthropic, Claude, but I also use Google's Gemini, back and forth. I'm fluid back for my purposes. I'm not a programmer. I'm a consumer. Uh-huh. What I'm finding is that they have to keep up with themselves. In other words, you don't get to be number one, two, and three of writing AI programs for consumers and stay there because the competition is always behind you. That means, if I have the analogy correct, India can get in this race very quickly if it devotes itself. Is it?
22: So here's the gist of the debate on this, John. Some people believe, and this is the belief that I flagged in my column, they believe that this is going to be a winner-take-all race, and it's very, very important to be at the head of the pack. Other people believe that AI is ultimately going to be diffused like just any other technology that we've seen before. And if that's the case, then India definitely is in the race because it has a lot of engineers and so on. And so their bet is that they're going to be at the cutting edge or near the cutting edge of adapting AI and using AI. India also has a very large population. As you know, data is very important for AI. So India also wants to sort of, you know, take advantage of the fact that this is a very large pool of human data, right? Training data for these AIs. So it's a live debate. Everybody in India does not agree with the assessment that they're nowhere in the race. Some people argue that the nature of the technology is such that it's okay if you're not number one, and it's okay if you're not number two, you can still reap the benefits of AI. So that's basically the debate as it stands right now.
0: I'm naturally in camp two, given that I'm using the products, and I've read enough.

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1: India, because India does provide this very large pool of data, whereas China, with a similarly large population, has its own domestic data source that is of comparable size.
2: It also has a sinister interpretation of AI. India has none of that that I've ever seen, and it could work with NVIDIA chips without worry about it being in any fashion dangerous to the rest of the ecosystem. So I'm keen to emphasize right now that AI of the future is not here yet, and that where we're going, probably robotics, probably self-driving cars, that'll be the first element of consumption. We're looking at enormous monetizing value enormously, and also improving people's lives. Is that an interpretation in Delhi, that AI can lead to productivity gains and that can lead to wealth?
1: I think that's a pretty universal belief. The question really is, how will those gains be distributed, and who will reap the benefits?
2: Oh well, yes, of course. We're moving on to who. You did it for me, Sadanan. Because when we come back, DEI in India, that's right. Sadanan Dume of the Council on Foreign Relations, he writes his East to East column for the Wall Street Journal editorial page. I'm John Batchelor.

0: What does life after service look like? 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
6: I don't know about you, but my social media feeds are flooded with lotions and potions and gadgets, all promising to unlock different components of longevity. But if you log off, take a step back from all the hype, you'll find that the actual keys to a longer, healthier life are hiding in plain sight. There are four of them. Number one, nutrition. The Mediterranean diet really is the gold standard. Number two, exercise. You should be getting 150 minutes of moderate intensity exercise or 75 minutes of vigorous intensity exercise every week, plus strength training and stretching. Number three, sleep. Sleep is when your body and your brain repair themselves. You should be getting 7 to 9 hours a night. And finally, number four, often gets forgotten, socialization. It's not a bonus. It's a necessity for a healthy life, finding a sense of community, purpose, and belonging.

0: Dr. Sanjay Gupta, helping you live a better life.
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6: I'm John Betcher with my colleague and friend Sadanand Dume, who is my guide on the subcontinent. India, the republic that must succeed, that will succeed, because it has the biggest population and still growing. China's is stopped growing and will shrink by the end of this century. We've been discussing the frontline thinking about AI. Now we have to look to India's self-defeating mechanism called DEI in the U.S., it has many names, but it comes to mandating quotas. And mandating quotas in a land of castes and subcastes is a futile gesture, but it may be damaging to growth in general. Sadanand, this comes out of a need to be fair in the United States. Is that the same origins in India, fairness?
7: Yeah, I think it comes from a very similar origin. It's not just a question of fairness, but it's also a question of redressing historical wrongs. I think that those are the kind of, you know, that, and that's probably true of, you know, affirmative action programs all around the world. And India is just one of them, probably the oldest, the most extensive, and also the most rigid in the form it has taken.
6: And you are informing me now that this is an active controversy in India, almost leading to violence. How does it express itself?
7: Oh, it has led to violence in the past. I mean, there was a famous incident in India, you know, about 35 years ago when the India refers to this as reservations, the quota system. The caste-based quota systems are called reservations in Indian parlance. So when the reservations were extended quite dramatically in 1990, there was a series of protests where some of the protesters actually self-immolated. They burned themselves alive. So this has been a very dramatic and violent past. Things are not so violent today, but it's a live debate. And well, what is interesting today, and this debate has been going on, but what's interesting is that now Indians are comparing their universities with Chinese universities and asking, well, why do we have this problem? And some people are pointing out that the extent of quotas is so large, so deep, that it makes Indian universities less competitive.
6: Yes, there are caste systems, and then there are subcaste systems, and then there are tribal systems. If I have it all, I think that's all three that we have to deal with. And the universities and the hiring bosses and the general understanding of virtue in the Indian society is made up of, what would you say, a pastiche, a quilt of castes and subcastes come together? That's the assumption, is we mix everybody together and we're fair to all of them, we'll have a better product. What is the story they tell themselves why they do this?
7: Well, the story has kind of changed over time. Now, originally, bear with me for a few minutes. Originally, the idea was that the people who were at the very bottom of the traditional Indian caste hierarchy, people who had suffered really brutal discrimination, and everybody agreed that the discrimination was brutal and deeply immoral. The idea was to give those people a leg up by giving them a quota in higher education and in government jobs. Over the years, however, what has happened is that politically powerful groups that are not necessarily as oppressed, or certainly not oppressed in anything like the same manner of the people at the very bottom, figured that they also wanted a slice of the pie. And so the quotas have just been growing and growing and growing. And now, just to give your listeners an example, let's just say you have an examination for medical school where there are 100 medical seats available. In India, around 60 of those 100 seats will be filled according to some kind of quota. And only 40 are going to be filled just based on purely on how you did on the exam.
6: That is a defeating formula that you just gave me.
7: Yeah, I call it affirmative action on steroids.
6: Yes, it would defeat everybody whether you win or lose. You would win and think, I'm not worthy, but they just pulled me along because of this. And if you lose, you'd say, I'm worthy, but they blocked me because of that. That
7: would exactly. Even if you weren't really worthy, you would think that.
6: Yes, and that would create enmity in the institutions. Do the universities complain about that, that we have students who are alienated from the fact that they're here?
7: So there's a lot of talk about it, but the politics of it, really, you know, all the major political parties are for reservations in some form. And so the criticism really comes from, academics, intellectuals, a few people. In mainstream politics, people are very scared to touch this topic or to criticize reservations because it would be electoral suicide.
6: How about the way you do it in a parenthesis? Mao Zedong's Cultural Revolution, China briefly experimented with a system that privileged the children of peasants and workers. Can you use that? It was a disaster, a catastrophe, a major tragedy. Does that move the argument to present that?
7: Yeah, I think that the argument that gets moved more by what's happening today, right? I don't think people are going to be overly influenced by, you know, what the Chinese were doing wrong 50 or 60 years ago. I think they care much more about what the Chinese may be doing right today.
6: Well, what they're doing right is they have a system based on merit, extreme merit. That is to say, you've got to be the best of the best since, I think, preschool. It's that severe.
7: It's very brutal, yeah. That's when they start the sorting process. And it's exam-based, and it's just, you know, it's quite cutthroat.
6: However, it does provide an example of what we could be doing in India. And I'm assuming there's competition between India and China on the basis of turning out scholars and leaders. And so India can see that it's not succeeding with its system. Is there pressure to change?
7: That's the hope. So, you know, India naturally benchmarks itself against China. These are the only two countries with more than 1.4 billion people, ancient Asian civilizations, their neighbors. And so the Indians follow China quite closely, at least educated Indians do. And they're aware that China has outstripped India educationally and technologically in recent decades.
6: In fact, it's hard for me to find a system that's not based on merit that's successful. I don't think I can. Can you think of one without merit and being successful in the world of competition?
7: No, because I mean, the simple, you know, I think merit is, it's not only a very efficient idea, but it's also a very moral idea, because there's a sense of fairness embedded in it. You know, if you work hard and if you're smart and you do well, you're rewarded for that. And you're not held back based on something that is completely out of your own control.
6: You'll be writing about this, but what I see coming to it as an amateur reading about it for the first time, and I think we've talked about it once before, it's as if the caste system turned into a caste system. Is it that ironic?
7: Yeah, I think what the goal of reformers was for people to forget about caste and just, you know, treat everybody as an individual. But what's happened because of these government policies is that, in fact, it has entrenched caste and made the language of caste central to Indian politics.
6: Sadanand Dumay of the Council on Foreign Relations, writing East is East for the Wall Street Journal editorial page. I'm John Batchelor.
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16: There are lots of things you can measure to get an idea of how healthy you are at any given moment. Temperature, heart rate, blood pressure, just to name a few. But how about how healthy you will be and how long you're likely to live? According to a new study out of the University at Buffalo, two simple strength tests are pretty accurate at predicting longevity in older women. One is hand grip strength, and the other is how quickly people can stand up from a seated position without using their arms. By the way, I remember interviewing former President Jimmy Carter when he was quite old and being really impressed how he just popped out of the chair without using his arms. Not a lot of older people can actually do that. But I think the message here is that maintaining strength as you age is going to help you perform everyday activities, but also help you avoid injury and stay independent. I'm Dr. Sanjay Gupta, helping you live a better life.
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1: Hitting Iran again. I'm Ted Lindner, Fox News. It's America's turn to hit back on Wednesday. That's what President Trump said after Iran launched surprise missile attacks on U.S. forces in Jordan the night before. Wednesday night, Fox News confirmed the U.S. is renewing those airstrikes in Iran as they launched a new campaign. President Trump responding as it was happening.
17: You know, they tried shooting it last night. So we had five rockets shot going 8,500 miles an hour, and all five rockets were knocked down to the ground. But they nevertheless took a shot, so it's our turn. And we'll see if we get there with an agreement at some point, but we're going to hit them very hard.
1: The flare-up comes after several days of relative calm. Dr. Anthony Fauci, the former director of the National Institute of Allergy and Infectious Diseases, invoking the Fifth Amendment and didn't answer questions during Wednesday's Homeland Security and Governmental Affairs Senate Committee hearing on the origins of government response to the COVID-19 pandemic. Chairman Rand Paul.
18: You did not tell the American people the full story.
1: Dr. Fauci says Senator Paul's out to get him.
18: The sole reason he is calling me before this committee is to get me to say something, anything, that could vindicate his repeated public pledges that I end up, in his words, quote, behind bars, unquote.
19: Senate Democrats on the committee defending Fauci's leadership during the pandemic and questioned the point of the hearing. The Federal Reserve voting to leave interest rates steady at around 3.6% for the fifth time in a row on Wednesday. Federal Reserve Chairman Kevin Warsh explains that while inflation is still high, the economy is still strong.
20: The economy is showing impressive resilience. Even with recent shocks, the trends are positive and reveal solid growth.
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16: Staying active every day will go a long way towards helping you live a happy, healthy, and pain-free life. And there is perhaps no movement more fundamental than walking. It reinforces the alignment, stability, and coordinated muscle activation that supports how your body moves, whether you're doing strenuous exercise or simply going about your daily life. This is according to Dana Santis, a strength and conditioning specialist. Even though you walk every day, Dana does say you can make small adjustments to immediately improve your walking mechanics. So, keep your rib cage stacked over your pelvis. Avoid leaning over or arching your lower back. Allow your arms to swing naturally in coordination with your legs. Keep your gaze forward, your jaw relaxed, and then just breathe in through your nose and out through your mouth. I'm Dr. Sanjay Gupta, helping you live a better life.
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21: Charlie XCX, Tate McRae, Lourdes, Olivia Dean, John Summit, Jenny, the Smashing Pumpkins, and the XX headline Lollapalooza at Chicago's Grant Park. So baby, this year's event will also include the Chainsmokers, Lil Uzi Vert, Turnstile, Blood Orange, Freddie Gibbs, and one of the stars from Netflix Stranger Things franchise, Finn Wolfhard. Last summer, Lollapalooza helped drive record hotel bookings in Chicago. 3.56 million rooms June through August, generating $949 million for the city. And for the first time, Lollapalooza will stream live across both Disney Plus and Hulu. Michelle Polino, Fox News.
19: The White House announcing new plans for a $22.5 billion renovation of Dulles Airport. President Trump telling reporters in the Oval Office it includes the construction of a new parking garage closer to the airport.
22: Announcing plans to add more than 5 million square feet of new or renovated space will replace the current C and D concourses, which are basic disasters, all the while preserving the iconic original terminal. That is one of the great architects of the world did the original terminal.
19: The remodel will also get rid of mobile lounges nicknamed People Movers and build a new underground aero train and moving sidewalks to bring travelers closer to their terminals. And the late Senator Lindsey Graham returned for the last time on Wednesday to South Carolina. Friends and family remembering him as someone who never stopped working for the state that he loved. Mourners in Columbia on Wednesday recalled him as the son of pool hall owners who was born with a plastic fork in his mouth, as former Congressman Trey Gowdy put it. Graham died suddenly back on July 11th at his home in Washington, likely of an aortic tear. I'm Ted Lindner. This is Fox News.
15: A better life with Dr. Sanjay Gupta.
16: They say consistency is key, but sometimes you just got to switch it up. A new study out of Harvard School of Public Health found that varying your exercise routine could add years to your life. What exercise someone did didn't matter much. What did matter was that all the exercises together worked all the muscle groups in their body. Now, an added benefit to changing things up is it can help you push through the plateau effect. That's when your body gets so efficient at doing something that you actually stop getting better at it. And we know from previous research that specializing in any one sport at a young age can make someone actually more prone to injury. And as experts we talk to point out, even elite athletes switch up things with their workouts, making sure to target strength, cardio, flexibility, balance, and doing that every single week. I'm Dr. Sanjay Gupta, helping you live a better life.
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14: All across America, we are Red Eye Radio. He is Eric Harley, and I'm Gary McNamara. Give me a fifth. What do you got over there? Give me a fifth.
0: On the advice of my lawyers, I hereby plead the fifth.
14: By the way, I was wrong.
0: Well, you said it the other night. You thought, well, what reason would he have if he's got the pardon, right? Why would he not talk? And then, of course, we know.
14: Well, the major reason was I figured his no matter what, his ego would want to make him defend himself, because if you looked at his face during the hearing.
0: The thing was, he had to kind of keep his nose down while Rand Paul was going over everything. Mm-hmm. Because you could tell he was, and at certain times, his eyes just popped up, which I'm thinking he wanted to scream out. Now, his lawyer started to say something, you know, when Rand Paul wrapped it up, then his lawyer, you know, just got all mouthy and was already told not to be sitting at the table.
14: Right.
0: And he kept talking, and then removed. And I think that was part of a show for the lawyers. They want to be the victim, you know, oh, I'm going to get thrown out. And his other lawyers were there. He still had the use of his lawyers. But no, I thought maybe his ego would have him popping off, you know, and doing a Colonel Jessup, you know.
14: Mm-hmm.
0: You can't handle gain of function.
14: There were a lot of interesting moments. This was my favorite.
0: Yeah.
14: All right, you ready?
0: All right.
14: Here we go. All right.
2: Mr. Fauci, do you know who David Shertler is?
3: On the advice of counsel, I respectfully decline to answer based upon my rights under the Fifth Amendment to the Constitution.
2: Fifth Amendment of the Constitution. What does the Fifth Amendment of the Constitution say?
14: Now consulting with his lawyer. Here.
3: On the advice of counsel, I respectfully decline to answer based upon my rights under the Fifth Amendment of the Constitution.
2: No, I'm just asking you what it says.
3: On the advice of counsel, I respectfully decline to answer based upon my rights under the Fifth Amendment to the Constitution.
2: I'm going to give the Constitution to my aide. He'll bring it over to you so you can have it for future reference. I think it's something that every American should know what the Constitution says. Do you know who wrote the Fifth Amendment?
3: On the advice of counsel, I respectfully decline to answer based upon my rights on the Fifth Amendment of the Constitution.
14: So there you go. I figured it was his ego. I think a couple of things. First, let me just find this here, because there's two things I think are important, and then there's 1,000 other things that we want to bring up. Well, okay, I'm exaggerating. There's more than 1,000. Hmm. And I just happened to see this in National Review, Charles Cook, where I went, okay, where's he going here? Fauci makes the case for SCOTUS's decision in Slaughter. The SCOTUS case on Slaughter was where they said, no, Trump can fire people that are bureaucrats that are under him.
0: Right.
14: And writes about how important that is, that, you know, in a day and age where bureaucrats have so much power, you know, you and I can go back and look at the EPA where the Supreme Court shut them down and said, you don't have the power to do this. Congress did not do it. That they came back and said, bureaucrats cannot take a law from Congress and say, we think it means this unless it specifically means that. Yeah. And so this Supreme Court has sort of, you know, shut that down. And I just want to read a couple of things here, because it really, really is interesting. It said, unlike the revolutionary utopians in France and in Russia, the framers of our Constitution understand that human nature is immutable, and that it is imperative that our institutions attempt to channel its vices rather than to enable them. Because ambition was inevitable, they reasoned it ought to be harnessed and used to counteract ambition elsewhere in the system. Thus, power in America was to be separated. We've spent a lot of time talking about the separation of powers on the show over the last couple of years, when the Democrats and the DSA now get rid of the Senate, put the presidency and the Supreme Court under the House. Well, what you saw yesterday is the point he's trying to make. Power in America was to be separated, and each of the branches within the fractured system was to be held directly accountable for its actions. The progressives of the early 20th century had no time for this insight, believing that it empowered the unworthy and created chaos within the system. As a result, they looked outside of the ordained three branches to the bureaucracy, which they wish to fill. Okay, this thing is popping all over the place here. I'm looking at the bureaucracy, which they wish to fill with brilliant, detached, learned figures who were set apart from politics. In their estimation, the best system was one in which the substantive decisions of the state were made by the experts who were unsullied by the electoral process. This is great. The problem with this, other than that it is completely incompatible with the Constitution, which is not the suggestion, but the law, is twofold. First, this is the most important point, and we have brought it up so many times. First, there is no such thing as a brilliant, detached, learned figure who is set apart from politics. And second, the electoral process is the means by which we reach those who have power over us and demand that they correct course. Anthony Fauci believed himself to be, quote, in his own words, the most famous and talked about person in the country, end of quote. And he may have been right. Had he been a singer or an athlete, that would not have been a problem. But he was not. He was a prominent bureaucrat with a great deal of influence over our lives. It is probably unavoidable that we will have people within our we'll have such people within our government. But if we wish to live in a republic, we ought to insist, as the Supreme Court increasingly has, that they are treated not as immortal philosopher kings, but as the temporary employees of the figures whom we are able to reprimand and remove. That's beautifully written by Charles Cook. Well, that's a couple of beautiful paragraphs.
0: And it goes to that article that I read, and I remember I read it on a plane, and it was in the final months of the Obama administration. And it warned that it wasn't the positions that required Senate approval. It wasn't so much his cabinet as it was people that he was hiring throughout the bureaucracies that he was had created. And they estimated hundreds, thousands. They really weren't sure, to the extent that basically the like-minded individuals, the radicals, mm-hmm. are so deeply embedded. This is why, when people ask, well, you know, this is like you and I will probably, you know, have both come across people that are just completely unaware. But then they'll go, oh, well, wait a minute. Trump was president then. Yeah, we know. Because this was the problem going in. When you go in and you fill that bureaucracy, even if they're not the head of a department, even if they're not at the top of that list, if they have any decision-making power or influence whatsoever, it becomes extremely dangerous when you have so many radicals that are essentially embedded throughout. And that article estimated that it would take years, maybe decades to root them all out. And by then, more radicals would be replacing them. So it would be this ongoing thing. We have seen this. We've seen this with deep state. We have seen this, and you know, you and I aren't the kind that rail against deep state, but we know what has happened. We know what happened with the FBI under Comey.
14: Yeah.
0: We know about the Russian hoax. We know the details. Most Americans just kind of tuned it out. And you saw Harvey, what's his name, over at TMZ. You know, just shut up, Harvey. You know, stick to taking pictures of Julia Roberts, would you?
14: Yeah, well, you haven't been doing your job. Where's the picture of Sean Penn?
0: Yeah.
14: Let's go back 4 years.
0: Yeah, nobody cares if you're a lawyer. But whatever your opinion is what matters. And it's a very uneducated opinion that he threw out there.
14: That's the second point, and then we can just go hog wild. I thought about this coming in. I went, I probably could talk about this for 100 hours straight because there's so many things to look at. But that's one, which is why it's imperative. You know, that's why Slaughter was so important, where it said, no, Trump can fire them.
0: Yes.
14: Doesn't matter if you think they're doing a great job or a bad job.
0: Right.
14: The elected officials of the people are the ones that run this country.
0: Exactly.
14: And I will say this. When I first became a radio talk show host or was paying attention to what was going on, you know, I would watch the Sunday morning news shows and I would see the politicians. And again, I was, you know, whether it was going through college, even in my 20s, even into my early 30s until I became a talk radio host. And then there was an evolution in me when I realized they're all full of crap.
0: Yeah.
14: At one point, right. A politician, I don't care on either side, they're full of crap.
0: Right.
14: Now, I tend to vote for the party that hopefully is a little bit less full of crap than the other one. But completely, one thing that I have learned, there are very few geniuses or extremely smart people that I should look up to because of their intellect and critical thinking skills in Congress. And I used to think, and Dad warned me, Dad warned me a long time ago. Another quote that I don't give, you know, as much credit to my father as I should. He said, what you're going to find out in life is people get a title and they believe they've got an infusion of brains.
0: Yeah.
14: I wonder where he came up with that one. I wonder if he heard that somewhere. But I mean,
0: your dad had that engineering, that engineering mind. It's analytical. It's that kind of analytical approach. You know, my dad has said, you know, a few things, and I'm always thinking to myself, man, that's my dad make, you know, we watch our dads make these brilliant points throughout our lives. Now, of course, we have to come out of our bullheadedness when we're young and become mature to fully understand them. but he's right. John McNamara's contributions to this program, by the way, are legendary, solid, and part of the very foundation of our 21-plus year history.
14: And probably the things my father have said are the things that are most regurgitated back to me by exactly. Our great listeners.
0: Right.
14: It's like, your dad said this and your dad said that. And it's funny because that's how you know that someone, you know, they'll write on Twitter or email, whatever, and they lead with my father's quote.
0: You know, my problem, the only issue I had with my dad being a cop is he would sit me down in the dining room, you know, where nobody was. It wasn't at dining time. He would sit me at the dining table, and then he'd go, hey, can I get you some water or something? And I'm like, well, wait a minute. This is an interrogation. Do I need a lawyer?
14: Can I get you some water?
0: Can I get you some water?
14: Are you okay?
0: You know, you need a cigarette break? I'm 10, Dad. I don't smoke, as far as you know.
14: This is Law and Order, criminal intent.
0: Yeah, but, you know, it's the whole thing. It is. People think, you know, well, it must be. Look at how we played the audio cut yesterday, the little montage of how the liberal activist media treated Anthony Fauci.
14: Right.
0: You know, we hear tomorrow is your birthday, but today we get the presence of your time. Oh, my gosh. If I had said that out loud, I would have stopped and said, you know what, everybody, that was stupid. And I quit. I'm going to go do something else for a living because I shouldn't be doing this.
14: Yeah,
0: it sounded moronic.
14: I can't work for this program anymore.
0: I can't be in public anymore after saying something so moronic. But we saw that treatment and we saw him. We now know in his diaries. And by the way, you got to follow Rand Paul. He's putting all these memes, these diary entry memes and everything else on his thread on X of Fauci. But it is, we now know through all of that this, it was ego. I could tell it, you know, when, and I saw today there was, you know, I don't know how many body language experts. Oh, well, you know, he was pleading the fifth, but the body language is like, okay, but we've seen that actually from him for years. We knew. We could see them. We could see him from early on. I didn't trust things that were coming out because the contradiction. And then other doctors, well-respected doctors from around the globe, wanted to have a discussion, and it was shut down. It wasn't some guy on Facebook. It was other doctors that were saying, wait a minute, we need a different approach.
14: Right. And, you know, that was part, when you think about it, that's what led, you know, the censorship there, I think, was the, what did you say, the permission,
0: permission structure?
14: It was the permission structure, I believe, to censor the Hunter Biden laptop. That created the culture of censorship.
0: Yeah.
14: That, okay, it's all right to do it because the censorship came from the pandemic is so great that what the bureaucrats say, what Fauci said, is the same as if, Moses came down with the Ten Commandments.
0: Yeah, right.
14: And these are the Ten Commandments. Instead of, this is a bureaucrat, a medical bureaucrat in the government that, just like everybody else, anything they say should be scrutinized for the truth.
0: Yeah.
14: And that's what you saw yesterday. And this gets to the second point that we will hit next. We are Red Eye Radio,
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25: A better life with Dr. Sanjay Gupta.
26: There are lots of things you can measure to get an idea of how healthy you are at any given moment. Temperature, heart rate, blood pressure, just to name a few. But how about how healthy you will be and how long you're likely to live? According to a new study out of the University at Buffalo, two simple strength tests are pretty accurate at predicting longevity in older women. One is hand grip strength, and the other is how quickly people can stand up from a seated position without using their arms. By the way, I remember interviewing former President Jimmy Carter when he was quite old and being really impressed how he just popped out of the chair without using his arms. Not a lot of older people can actually do that. But I think the message here is that maintaining strength as you age is going to help you perform everyday activities, but also help you avoid injury and stay independent. I'm Dr. Sanjay Gupta, helping you live a better life.
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14: We are Red Eye Radio. He's Eric Carlin. I'm Gary McNamara. Which brings me to our second point, then we can go through all the other points, everything that that you and I both want to bring up on this. Because the second point sort of relates to the first point, which is the separation of powers and that Fauci was a bureaucrat. And we don't put anybody on a pedestal at all. Mm-hmm. No one. Mm-hmm. That's basically the only defense you saw from Democrats yesterday. There was no one. I didn't see anyone take what he put in his diary and attempt to justify what he said in public.
0: No one did that.
14: And that's how you know it was basically exactly what they said. Worship the bureaucrat. Do not question the bureaucrat. He led us through this terrible time. Let's not get in, you know, to what he actually did.
0: Right.
14: You know, or he did this good or he did that good. Therefore, we're not going to talk about anything else that he did that might have been bad.
0: Right.
14: And so if you did this right, and I'm thinking, yeah, that's how we deal in society. Well, you know, that was a great priest. Great priest for just, you know, a half century. And just the fact that, you know, the priest abused boys, you know, why are we focusing on that instead of all the good things that the person did?
0: Well,
14: that was basically what you got yesterday from the Democrats. I didn't see one anywhere. And I searched anyone to say, here's what he said here. Well, here's how you can resolve with what he said in public over here, as opposed to what he wrote in his diary or was saying in private over here, or actually what was happening with the doctors and the panels that he was talking
0: to. Well, Tim Walz made that very same excuse for somebody here recently. You judge them based on their worst day. We shouldn't judge them based on their worst day. Remember that
14: illegal
0: whole thing?
14: Immigrant, the rapist.
0: Yes.
14: Right.
0: We shouldn't judge them by one bad day.
14: Raped a child. Right.
0: Yeah.
14: Wow.
0: Yep.
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26: If I were to ask you what makes for a good night's sleep, you'd probably say a dark, quiet room, not too many things on your mind. 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Temperature may be one of the most underappreciated factors in sleep. 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I'm Dr. Sanjay Gupta, helping you live a better life.
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14: And I'm Gary McNamara along with Eric Hurley. Coming up, more on, I was going to say Fauci's testimony, Fauci's fifth. That's going to be my new band.
0: All right.
14: Fauci's fifth. 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
14: All right, let's hear some of Senator Hawley and his back, but no fourth.
0: Yeah, right.
14: It was no back and forth. It was a back and fifth.
0: Yeah.
14: Between him and Fauci yesterday. Here we go.
0: All right.
2: Thank you, Mr. Chairman. Well, nothing says honesty like taking the fifth, huh, Doc? Let's try something. What day of the week is it today?
3: On the advice of counsel, I respectfully decline to answer based upon my rights under the Fifth Amendment to the Constitution.
2: What color tie are you wearing?
3: On the advice of counsel, I respectfully decline to answer based upon my rights under the Fifth Amendment to the Constitution.
2: What color is the carpet in front of you?
3: On the advice of counsel, I respectfully decline to answer based upon my rights under the Fifth Amendment to the Constitution.
2: Let's just get one thing straight. You don't have any rights under the Fifth Amendment because you've been pardoned, as you very well know. As the Supreme Court has been clear for a century and more, Brown versus Walker, 1896, when he has been pardoned, he may not stand upon his privilege. You know that. Your lawyers sitting behind you now shifting nervously in their chairs, they know it. This isn't about the Constitution. This isn't about the law. This is about contempt. Contempt for this body and contempt for the American people. But I think I know why you're doing it. It's because you don't want to answer questions. It's because you did all kinds of terrible things. It's because during the pandemic, you got rich, didn't you? You got rich while people were dying, hundreds of thousands of Americans, over a million in the end, and you were getting rich, and not only were you doing that, you were using federal employees with taxpayer money to apply for and solicit cash prizes for you personally. Cash prizes totaling over $1 million. You did all of that during the pandemic, didn't you? That's a question.
3: On the advice of counsel, I respectfully decline to answer based upon my rights under the Fifth Amendment to the Constitution.
2: You remember Greg Folkers? Who was that?
3: On the advice of counsel, I respectfully decline to answer based upon my rights under the Fifth Amendment to the Constitution.
2: Your chief of staff is the answer. Do you remember Patricia Conrad? Who was that?
3: On the advice of counsel, I respectfully decline to answer based upon my rights under the Fifth Amendment to the Constitution.
2: Uh-huh. She was your personal assistant. And what were these individuals doing in the depth of the pandemic in November of 2020 when millions of Americans were suffering from COVID? What were they doing? I tell you what they're doing. Folkers was on your behalf soliciting and gathering information for a cash award. Let's look at it. We've got his email right here, right over my shoulder. Folker says, I'm working on this nomination for the Dan David Award for Fauci. We need to beef up the COVID part. Do you have language in the can that you could share that delineates how we responded in new ways to COVID? He sends this to multiple federal employees. What was the Dan David Award? Do you remember, Doc?
3: On the advice of counsel, I respectfully decline to answer based upon my rights under the Fifth Amendment to the Constitution.
2: It was a $900,000 cash award. $900,000 cash award. And he got it because he used federal employees to get it. And this wasn't the only award, was it, Dr. Fauci? In fact, you applied for and received at least 8 other federal cash prizes on federal time using federal employees and federal resources. Here they are over my shoulder. Besides the Dan David Award, you've got the Partnership for Public Service. You've got the Adelson Prize. You've got the Smithsonian Award. You've got the National Academy of Medicine's Award. You've got the CDC Foundation. In fact, you turned your staff into a full-time application machine. You actually wrote to people and said, do you think maybe I'd qualify? And you got cash for all of this. And it wasn't just one or two employees, was it? In fact, you used eight separate federal employees on federal time using federal resources to solicit cash awards. Isn't that true?
3: On the advice of counsel, I respectfully decline to answer based upon my rights under the Fifth Amendment to the Constitution.
2: Here they are right over my shoulder. Here's all of them. The people that you use, federal employees, so that you could go and get cash money. And the most hilarious part is that you weren't content to even dragoon them into applying.

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1: 5B, it says it right there in black and white. You cannot use federal resources, federal dollars, federal employees, federal offices, federal email, federal time to solicit cash awards. And you did all of it. And the worst part is thousands of people were dying while you were doing it. You were supposed to be the nation's doctor and you're playing one on TV. But this is what you were doing with your time. Isn't that true?
2: On the advice of counsel, I respectfully decline to answer based upon my rights under the Fifth Amendment to the Constitution.
1: Yeah, I can see why. I can certainly see why. You know what I can't quite figure out is that why you were so obsessed with it, because you're already rich. I mean, and your scheme worked here. I mean, your net worth now is north of $12 million. You got over $1 million in cash awards during COVID, during a 12-month, 24-month span during COVID. $1 million you knocked down in cash money using federal resources. Now you're worth more than $12 million. You've got a pension that in its first year paid out north of $400,000 a year. 1 million people dead, you're getting rich. 1 million people dead, you're using federal employees to get cash awards for you. 1 million people dead, and you're here taking the fifth because you don't want to admit that what really happened in all that time was a multi-month, multi-year course of self-dealing. Isn't that true, Dr. Fauci?
2: On the advice of counsel, I respectfully decline to answer based upon my rights under the Fifth Amendment to the Constitution.
1: Yeah, well, silence is admission. And here's the real thing. At the end of the day, it wasn't just about the money, really, was it? It was really about a power trip. I mean, through all of this, you want to be the most famous scientist in the world. You were so focused on getting every award and every drop of cash that you could, all because you wanted to be on TV. You wanted to be the sun god of science. You wanted to be the guy who was in charge of it all. You wanted to lambast Trump. You wanted to make sure that nobody else stole your spotlight. You wanted to be the guy. You had time to sit for In Style magazine. Here's what you were doing with your time. You could sit for In Style magazine, but you can't answer questions for the American people. You could sit for In Style magazine, but you're here taking the fifth. You could sit for In Style magazine and get $1 million in cash awards, but now the cat's got your tongue. I bet he does.
3: By the way, Fauci's lawyers, even afterwards, did not directly answer any of Hawley's accusations and the emails that appeared after it at all. Even the lawyers afterwards didn't say he was, you know, full of crap or whatever.
4: Right.
3: That did. And a lot of people, those accusations that came out were new and fresh. And that the look, if you're watching that, the look on Fauci, you know, going back and forth, because what you're talking about is, you know, you had a staff out there raising money. I haven't heard any of the staff. I haven't heard the lawyers. Anybody refute those accusations that, and we know Josh Hawley, even though I disagree with him on economic issues a lot, I believe he can be a populist economically. On issues like this of integrity in government, I've never seen him make accusations or lie about what he has, you know, in those particular emails.
4: Right.
3: And so I just thought that was, you watch that, because that gets outside, you know, that gets outside a lot of the accusations that we're talking about. You know, why was Fauci, you know, promoting the censorship of doctors that had different opinions? Why was he saying one thing privately and another thing publicly? And this gets into something that Americans hate. You mean you made money off of this?
4: No, that's one of the things. In fact, one of our listeners wrote me the other day and said, look at his pension, over $400,000, yeah, which Josh Hawley mentioned. And you just heard that in the audio cut. And it's commonly shared all over the internet and has been for years.

0: years, you know, since, you know, everybody learned of his pension and what it was going to be. And now you look at a situation where, again, the American people deserve the truth. This was to save his own marketability. He had zero reason to plead the fifth. None. And we'll see where the DOJ goes, you know, with any investigation. I don't know, you know, how far they're going to get. But he has zero reason to plead the fifth. And his ego never, never had him backing down before. But this shows you right here. So what's the difference? The difference is the diaries. The difference is his own writings right. that no one can deny.
1: Right. Everything is not the Republicans making an accusation
0: no.
1: that isn't being backed up with the emails that he and his staff actually wrote.
0: Right. Exactly.
1: And that's the problem that he has, because you make a great point. And his, the only thing the lawyer said was, yesterday was that he had a legitimate, you know, a Fifth Amendment case. I don't believe he does.
0: I don't think he does.
1: The only thing that you could make is it isn't Congress that gave him, the immunity from prosecution. I don't think it makes a difference though. Congress doesn't have to do it because Biden already did it. Now, unless he is afraid that the auto pen and that could eventually overturn, his pardon. But
0: that's
1: the fact,
0: good point. Yeah.
1: But the fact is right now, it, you know, it exists, but, and I don't know if Congress come back and go, well, look, we're going to give you, you already got it from Biden, but we'll give you immunity from prosecution for those things you did. You need to testify now.
0: I think he won't do it, and I think he'll be reluctant.
1: Yeah,
0: and he's going to stall all the way through.
1: But that's where you get to contempt of court.
0: Yeah, exactly.
1: That's where you get to contempt of court.
0: That's where you put him against the wall.
1: At that point.
0: Yep.
1: We are Red Eye Radio.
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1: We are Red Eye Radio. He is Eric Carly, and I'm Gary McNamara.
0: I said contempt of court. Contempt of Congress. And yes. We'll get into some of the legalities now that that Fauci may face. Catherine Herridge did a great post on X talking to a former Justice Department prosecutor, mm-hmm. and saying, "Okay, these are the things that could be done," and we'll get to that. Plus, we're back at war again.
1: So we're back at war. War's back.
0: Yeah, we'll bombing the blankety blank out of Iran. So apparently, he said that on the air. I guess it got on the air. I don't know if the censors caught it or not, but he was on with Fox News and. Yeah, we're back at war with Iran.
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21: Attacks continue. I'm Chris DeMeo, Fox News. The U.S. launching large-scale attacks on Iran Wednesday.
22: Among the targets were multiple military command and control centers all across Iran. Dozens of them hit. The U.S. attacks were in response to an Iranian attack against Jordan. Iran fired ballistic missiles against U.S. military positions in Jordan. CENTCOM confirming that all those missiles fired by Iran were disabled or were intercepted. President Trump had warned that the U.S. would be responding to Iran's attack. In addition, the U.S. also attacked Iranian-backed militias inside of Iraq. This time, it was a joint attack alongside with Saudi Arabian jet fighters.
21: That's Fox's Steve Harrigan in Tel Aviv. Tributes to the late Senator Lindsey Graham continued on Wednesday in his home state ahead of his burial in his hometown.
23: South Carolina Governor Henry McMaster said they meet in sadness over the loss of one of South Carolina's greatest sons.
24: But also to celebrate this poor boy from a little town in South Carolina, as he called himself.
23: At the First Baptist Church in Columbia, Senator Tim Scott said the best advice he got from Senator Lindsey Graham wasn't spoken to him, but demonstrated.
25: Get really comfortable being yourself.
23: Former South Carolina Congressman Trey Gowdy shared stories highlighting Graham's sense of humor and praised those who worked with Graham, some for 30 years.
26: I cannot call them staff. They were family to him.
23: He called him the least pretentious person he's ever known in politics. Jessica Rosenthal, Fox News.
21: The Federal Reserve leaves interest rates unchanged.
27: The economy is showing impressive resilience. Even with recent shocks, the trends are positive and reveal solid growth.
21: That's Federal Reserve Chair Kevin Warsh. 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
6: A better life with Dr. Sanjay Gupta.
7: They say consistency is key, but sometimes you just gotta switch it up. A new study out of Harvard School of Public Health found that varying your exercise routine could add years to your life. What exercise someone did didn't matter much. What did matter was that all the exercises together worked all the muscle groups in their body. Now, an added benefit to changing things up is it can help you push through the plateau effect. That's when your body gets so efficient at doing something that you actually stop getting better at it. And we know from previous research that specializing in any one sport at a young age can make someone actually more prone to injury. And as experts we talk to point out, even elite athletes switch up things with their workouts, making sure to target strength, cardio, flexibility, balance, and doing that every single week. I'm Dr. Sanjay Gupta, helping you live a better life.
21: One of the most prominent public health officials of the COVID era faced renewed congressional scrutiny Wednesday during a Senate Homeland Security Committee hearing. Fox's Jeff Manasso has the details.
8: Dr. Anthony Fauci declined to answer questions as he was grilled by Republicans for his handling of the COVID-19 pandemic.
9: I respectfully declined to answer based upon my rights under the Fifth Amendment to the Constitution.
8: The hearing led by Senator Rand Paul, who subpoenaed Fauci, accusing him of lying about the origins of COVID, saying it came from a Chinese lab that he says Fauci funded.
9: Ask forgiveness and pledge to help our government devise safeguards so a man-made epidemic never happens again.
8: Democrats defending Fauci say there's no evidence supporting allegations that Fauci intentionally misled Congress or funded prohibited research that caused the pandemic. Jeff Manasso, Fox News.
21: Former President Biden pardoned Fauci before leaving office. A jury convicts a man of terrorism in the stabbing attack of a well-known novelist in Western New York.
10: A jury finding Hadi Mattar guilty on all counts, including engaging in an act of transnational terrorism in the 2022 stabbing of author Salman Rushdie. The 28-year-old is already serving a 25-year prison sentence, convicted in New York for attempted murder in the attack. He faces a potential life sentence with the federal conviction. Rushdie, an Indian-born British and American novelist, was severely injured and lost sight in his right eye after being stabbed 15 times in front of an audience. Prosecutors allege Mattar was motivated by an Iranian leader's call for Rushdie's death over controversy sparked by his 1988 book, The Satanic Verses. Defense attorneys argued the government had no proof of Mattar's state of mind. Kristen Goodwin, Fox News.
21: The number of dead from Tuesday's earthquake in southwestern Japan has climbed to 23. Searchers continue to comb through the rubble of the magnitude 7.1 quake. I'm Chris DeMeo. This is Fox News.
6: A better life with Dr. Sanjay Gupta.
7: There are lots of things you can measure to get an idea of how healthy you are at any given moment. Temperature, heart rate, blood pressure, just to name a few. But how about how healthy you will be and how long you're likely to live? According to a new study out of the University at Buffalo, two simple strength tests are pretty accurate at predicting longevity in older women. One is hand grip strength, and the other is how quickly people can stand up from a seated position without using their arms. By the way, I remember interviewing former President Jimmy Carter when he was quite old and being really impressed how he just popped out of the chair without using his arms. Not a lot of older people can actually do that. But I think the message here is that maintaining strength as you age is going to help you perform everyday activities, but also help you avoid injury and stay independent. I'm Dr. Sanjay Gupta, helping you live a better life.
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2: 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Gary McNamara and Eric Harley talk about everything from politics to social issues and news of the day. Whether you're up late or you're just starting your day, welcome to the show from the Relief Factor Studios.
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1: All across America, we are Red Eye Radio. He is Eric Carlin. I'm Gary McNamara. Welcome and good morning. Thank you for being here.
3: Thank you.
1: So the whole Fauci thing and immunity.
3: Right.
1: First, go to Jonathan Turley. Here's what he had to say. Fox has posted my column on today's testimony of Dr. Fauci. Fauci has every right to invoke his constitutional rights, but the public has every right to demand answers to these questions related to the deaths of over 1.2 million Americans. The media has also effectively taken the fifth on these subjects, declining to publish many of the contradictions. What Fauci, and this isn't allegations from Republicans, this is what Fauci said here and what Fauci said there.
3: Right.
1: And it said the media has also effectively taken the fifth on these subjects, declining to publish many of these contradictions. Media outlets have the same reason as Fauci. There is no spin that would reconcile their own prior coverage and gushing reviews of Fauci.
3: No, none.
1: It is not clear that the Senate is considering an immunity grant to compel Fauci's testimony. As I noted earlier, the odds favor Fauci in his invocation despite the pardon. The only clear way to get these answers would be an immunity grant. Courts would likely hold that there remains a danger of self-incrimination with new testimony. That means that the new testimony would need to be immunized. Fauci would still be at risk if after receiving immunity, he committed perjury. And here's the point. I was thinking about this with the allegations that Josh Hawley made of him. And you have to ask, is this one of the things that the lawyer said, okay, you've got to take the fifth on this?
3: Right.
1: He received a pardon for any of his work connected with the National Institutes of Health. You know, if it related to that. But if it's, if the allegation is correct that Fauci knew about the fundraising and the money going to him, and that is against the law, both Cruz and Hawley have made that case, that is outside of his official duties with the National Institutes of Health.
3: That's a great point.
1: And so he knows he's vulnerable there. And because the pardon would not hold for something like that, because that is outside, again, his official functions.
3: And I'm reading the pardon actually right now, and that's exactly what it says. In his service as director of the NIH.
1: Right. Yeah, exactly. And so that's what, that to me, I saw that and went, ooh, okay, that's a great point. Now, where is Rand Paul going? Rand Paul, again, a former senior Justice Department prosecutor, said there are three viable legal strategies. That's what he told Catherine Herridge before he took the fifth, but she was writing that as he was taking the fifth, okay?
3: Right.
1: One strategy calls for charging Fauci with a crime, with the expectation he would file a motion with the court to dismiss based on the pardon. This could open the door to challenging the sweeping pardon's viability and years of litigation. Another strategy involves Congress, because Fauci has theoretically been preemptively pardoned against past and future criminal charges related to his NIH work. And remember, if they're outside of the system and it's not part of your official duties, he was raising money, his staff was raising money, and he knew about it, and it's against the law, that to me would be a reason why you would do the fifth.
3: Right.
1: But another strategy involves Congress, because Fauci has theoretically been preemptively pardoned against past and future criminal charges related to his NIH work, it can be argued that Fauci has no plausible claim to the Fifth Amendment, the right against self-incrimination. If Fauci takes the fifth at Senator Paul's hearing, which he has, The committee could seek to compel Fauci's testimony. A finding of contempt could follow. Finally, one of Fauci's closest associates has been criminally charged. With pressure and the right incentives, he might be flipped and become a cooperating witness. Dr. David Morins, who was senior advisor to Fauci at the National Institutes of Allergy and Infectious Diseases, was indicted on multiple charges, including conspiracy and obstruction, including destruction, alteration, and falsification of federal records, along with the allegations that that personal email accounts were used to evade the Freedom of Information Act. This could be a powerful motivator. From media reports, Dr. Morins has pleaded not guilty to all five of the criminal counts. It said, and she noted Senator Rick Scott just raised the Morins case. She continues to take the fifth.
3: Mm-hmm.
1: And so all really, really, really interesting things. And again, immunity from prosecution, immunity granted from Congress is you could make the legal argument where it would go, I don't know, is different than a presidential pardon.
3: Yeah.
1: Because immunity from prosecution would be criminal charges, and contempt of Congress is
3: would be
1: different.
3: A civil charge.
1: Would be, well, no, you can still go to jail. It's criminal. It's because you go to jail.
3: Hmm.
1: Yeah. Well, until you agree to testify.
3: Hmm.
1: Because that would be contempt of Congress at that, at that particular point.
3: Mm.
1: But those are the, reading that, it was like, okay, maybe that's why he did it. I mean, it's a horrible look.
3: Well,
1: has anybody challenged what Josh Hawley said?
3: No.
1: Because that is damning. Because you can sit there and people say, well, it was just completely crazy. It was completely crazy. Well, later on in 2020, his staff was fundraising for him on awards that he would get personal money for.
3: Look, I think
1: you can't win that one.
3: I think his one lawyer wanted to sit at that table when he was advised not to, that he should not sit at that table. He spoke when he wasn't supposed to, even after he had been warned several times by Senator Rand Paul, and then finally got kicked out. I think he wanted to get kicked out. I think they wanted that kind of show, that to be the headline. And the actual content of the hearing not to be. They wanted to create more victimhood. They tossed one of his lawyers. They can't do that. Actually, they can.
1: Oh, yeah. Certainly.
3: And who made
1: the note? He had six other lawyers behind him.
3: Rand Paul. He said, he said, I want to, in fact, put on record that all of his other lawyers are still available to him throughout these proceedings.
1: Right.
3: And so you look at that, and so there are a number of things. You, as if you're his lawyer, they know full well where the, and I won't call them loopholes, but where the risks of him being prosecuted may lie. And the only thing he can do is do what he did yesterday. And you repeat it and don't vary. No answering any question. Don't answer the color of your tie. Don't answer the color of the carpet. None of that. Don't answer any questions. Every answer is the same answer and you repeat it. And you hope that This sleeping dog lies and that there's no political will to do anything about it, but I suspect there will be. And I think right now it's very much alive. And it's very much alive, by the way, thanks to Rand Paul.
1: Yeah.
3: This is important. I don't care who it is. I don't care about the person. I don't know Fauci. I think he was pretty good on Golden Girls, but I don't know him personally. And so this is not about, and it's not about any affiliation with either side.
1: Yeah. It's
3: this is about
1: learning the truth. This did taxpayer dollars go to fund gain of function and create this massive risk, which actually became a reality and spread all over the world? And we all likely know somebody who got very sick or died from it.
3: Yeah.
1: So this is not a political game. This is a search for truth.
3: Rand Paul said yesterday, here's a quote. He was on Fox and said this: I don't understand how Democrats can see a million Americans die from the dangerous research funded by the government and not be upset about that. I was telling you before, to me, it's sort of like the whole I call it 9/11 Mandani syndrome.
1: Yeah.
3: That we've seen what radical Islam is.
1: Right.
3: We see, you know, radical Islam and their anti-Semitism.
1: Yeah.
3: You know, Sharia supremacy. Well, there's Mandani, who throws out as much hate as you could possibly get, and New Yorkers have no problem with it. It's like the memory of 9/11. For God's sake, never forget. Never right. forget. What yeah. a joke that is.
1: Yeah.
3: Never forget. Just completely ignore it as if it never happened.
1: Right.
3: And let's promote and vote for a guy who promotes the worst kind of hate and bigotry
1: yeah.
3: and put him in New York City. And I said, sort of the same thing. It's like you had a million people die.
1: Yeah.
3: You had bureaucrats inside the government trying to censor the truth. You had Fauci trying to buy the records. And again, by his own records. These aren't made up records. These are the records that he documented.
1: Yes.
3: These are his emails.
1: And there, by the way, were two pandemics. The virus itself and the pandemic of power.
3: Yeah.
1: That it went on for, and we're seeing the images. People are posting images all over again. This is what happened. You get people off the beach. You're arresting people in full gear for going to the beach.
3: Right. There were.
1: Tom Brady remember. Tom Brady was, that's when he went to Florida, moved to Florida. He was out jogging in the park.
3: Yeah.
1: I think he was alone. I don't know, but I don't remember if that was the case. But they approached him, you know, and he's just one example, not because he's Tom Brady, but it made the news. And then states getting their own hands and local governments getting their own hands into it. We better not find out your kids are playing with other kids. You better not be having Thanksgiving with family members. And meanwhile, they're yucking it up, not wearing the masks, Governor Newsom, because they didn't buy the science. What they bought was the power grab, which is what they got.
3: Just reading Larry Elder on X. People have a right to despise Fauci. He ruined lives. He caused people to get fired. He caused members of the military to be discharged.
1: Yes.
3: He caused permanent learning and earning loss for students denied in-school learning. He had loved ones die in hospital beds surrounded by strangers.
1: Yes.
3: I fit in that category.
1: Yep.
3: He shut down businesses and churches. He destroyed the reputations of doctors and other professionals who disputed his many statements about the need for and the safety and effectiveness of the vaccine. His gain-of-function research helped create the pandemic, and he tried to blame a wet market. He knowingly lied about the availability and effectiveness of some treatments. He enriched himself by applying for and receiving cash government payments during the pandemic. His diaries reveal how he blatantly, knowingly, and intentionally lied to the public.
1: And he treated it like a game.
3: Right.
1: You could tell the way that he was just running around in circles when Rand Paul, and back when this first started, when Rand Paul was asking him questions, he was running in circles. He was acting like a child, but his ego drove him to that. He felt he was beyond reproach. And still does.
3: Yeah.
1: And there should be responsibility. You know, somebody made the case today on the left. Well, this actually could be repeated. It was a ranking member. I forget his name. He says, well, they, you know, this could be, we should be looking forward.
3: Part of looking forward is learning from the past.
1: Yeah.
3: As
1: you notice, none of them want to confront what the actual allegations are or the differences of what Fauci said in public versus what he said in private. No Democrat wishes to discuss that at all.
3: No.
1: And the question is, why?
3: They can't defend it.
1: Yep. We are Red Eye Radio.
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12: Topsoil moisture nationwide continues to decrease with hot summer weather. USDA meteorologist Brad Rippey gives the latest condition numbers as of July 26th.
13: We have seen a big jump to 47% of the nation's topsoil with very short to short ratings on July 26th, up 6 percentage points from the previous week. Only 4% of the country with surplus topsoil moisture. That is down a point from last week.
12: Recent heavy rains in the Mid-Atlantic have benefited topsoil moisture condition ratings.
13: Without some heavy rain in the Mid-Atlantic, that number could even be lower. We do see North Carolina coming in with a 14 percentage point jump to 21% surplus. That leads the nation on July 26. Other states still reporting low double-digit topsoil moisture surplus include Illinois, Kentucky, Tennessee, and Alabama. That is it.
12: I'm Rod Bain reporting for the U.S. Department of Agriculture in Washington, D.C.
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1: We're on our radio. He is Eric Carlin. I'm Gary McNamara. I was going to say, I got two more things. Actually, I probably have 200, but two more things. First off, Rand Paul making the opening statement.
3: Yeah.
1: That could also be viewed as, well, you didn't start and say, look, I have no opening statement. I take the fifth.
3: Right.
1: You went after Rand Paul. You said, you know, here's why I'm not going to answer questions right. because he's coming at.
3: Right.
1: Once you start that, you know, especially in a court of law, I don't know how it applies in the Senate, but once you start defending yourself and your actions at that particular point, you know, in courts, you can't take the fifth any longer.
3: Right.
1: Because what you're saying is, I'm going to give my side, but I won't be cross-examined on it.
3: Right.
1: And that is to me, I look at that and go, is that a potential problem? The other thing is when he said, well, the reason he's got to answer questions is because he respects the legislature, but Rand Paul wants to put him in jail. Well, that doesn't hold anywhere because there isn't a prosecutor out there. You could sit there and say any civil or criminal court where there's a prosecutor is wrong and you can take the fifth because the prosecutor wishes to put you in jail.
3: Right.
1: It's a dumb argument.
3: Right. They just have it out for me.
1: Be interesting to see what happens. Because I do wonder whether, you know, what Josh Hawley brought up about the money that he made, which is outside, I think you can make a great case, is outside any of his official duties in the NIH.
3: Right. Those were actions that were done now
1: to personally benefit yourself.
3: That was separate.
1: Right. Right.
3: That didn't go through payroll as far as I know. Right.
1: No, exactly. Right.
3: So if it had gone through payroll, you know, the government payroll, then maybe you could make that case, but it didn't.
1: Fauciola. That's an inside joke.
3: Follow the money.
1: Instead of payola.
3: Exactly.
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1: We are Red Eye Radio. He's our Carlin. I'm Gary McNamara. Coming up next, another thing of the Fauci hearings in just a minute.
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1: So, Democrats, did they have any curiosity? Rand Paul on Fox yesterday, after the hearing, saying Democrats were screaming, "We want all the documents and all the evidence that you have against Fauci." All right?
3: Yeah.
1: So he did, over a year ago, has had a specific website only for members of Congress that they can go to, where they can look at all the information he has, that he has acquired all the information, all the documentation, all the evidence, so they could come loaded for bear today to what? Destroy the Republicans, correct?
3: Mm-hmm.
1: How many Democrats went to that congressional website that were demanding that Rand Paul put the evidence that he has forward? How many Democrats looked at the evidence? Let's go here. In a year. Here we go.
0: I don't understand it. I don't understand how they can see a million Americans die from dangerous research funded by the government and not be upset about that, not want to get to the bottom of that. So they complain they didn't have records. I have put all the records on an internet site for committee members for a year. Do you know how many Democrats looked at it? They have to get a password. Not one of them asked for the password. Mm. We told their offices, you can look at all of this. So they aren't really, they don't seem to care about the truth. I think they want to defend the government more than they want to get to the truth of, did your government actually fund something that led to a pandemic that killed a million Americans? I don't know why they would not want to know the truth.
3: Pretty simple.
1: Fascinating. Fascinating.
3: Why would you not want to get to the bottom of all this?
1: And, you know, I think that the other thing is, let's say Congress comes back and says that you have immunity from prosecution. He's not going to get it for perjury.
3: Mm.
1: And I think the one thing, I initially thought, and I said it yesterday, it was just passing. I didn't put a great deal of thought into it, but I just went, no, he's not going to take the Fifth. His ego's going to want to defend himself. Then you hear, you think about a lot of the stuff that has come out in his own words. I think even if he got immunity from prosecution, he wouldn't want to admit that he wrote one thing and said things privately and said the opposite.
3: I don't think he wants to admit that to
1: the public.
3: I don't think he does, because it affects his marketability. Not that he's going to go on to make millions more. He might. I don't know. But he wants to be, he wants his legacy to be the hero. And obviously, that legacy of being a hero is built by the left. It's an illusion. He's no hero. But it destroys his hero status with the left if he came out and addressed it. If he just keeps ignoring it, if he keeps refusing to answer, then he keeps that alive. At least that can be part of his legacy. And the liberal media, you know, can coddle him. Oh, you poor thing. Rand Paul treated you unfairly. They don't care about the truth.
1: No, they don't. Now, the defense, as we have said, there's been zero defense of Fauci except for the generic, oh, you did such a great job. You were there. I mean, it was a tough time in the country. That doesn't matter to us.
3: No.
1: As we have said, it's like Tim Walz and the child rapist. Well, I pardon him because, you don't judge a person by their worst day. Actually, you do.
3: Yes, you do.
1: You do judge them by their worst day. And that's the difference, right now with the left and the right. But Nora Rothman had this column, the left has no use for Anthony Fauci anymore. And this is something that we had said yesterday and the day before and also this morning. It's long fall for Fauci. 4 years ago, he was hailed as a real-life Atlas, the Avatar, the Avenetti for an army of... I had to say that instead of Avatar, the Avenetti. Because it isn't the similarity. No, the similarities are just great.
3: It's identical,
1: The Avatar for an army of selfless physicians and medical professionals and proof that bureaucracy and competence were not incompatible concepts. Today, Fauci is invoking his right against self-incrimination in what may be a fruitless effort to avoid accountability for what Republicans allege is a pattern of misconduct. And for all his troubles, Fauci's performance before the Congressional Committee on Wednesday may yet result in a criminal

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1: Political, even the public officials with more propriety assured Americans throughout the COVID years that a return to normalcy was the goal, or as normalized as you can be post-COVID. In former New York Governor Andrew Cuomo's formulation, a segment of the American left convinced itself that return to normal would be worse than the perpetuation of the pandemic. Wow.
2: Wow. Yeah. You know,
1: and then he goes through and talks about the members of the media that actually, you know, made those, particular point. Talk about an article in Vox. Called it the kind of anxiety that might be worth cultivating. There was a fear of returning to a world in which mental health was incompatible with the rigidity of the modern workday, end of quote. A world of wealth disparities and racial inequality, a world that defined by harmful systems and no collective will to alter them. The fact that almost the suppression as we were as a society, that's what he's talking about, this guy Vox and other liberals, was preferable than going back to the normal of all the inequality of the world, the government suppression of all of our rights due to the pandemic, to some on the left, this is mind-boggling, was preferable to the normal of a free society.
2: Yeah.
1: Wow. Wow.
2: Look, the power grab was everything. The power grab was everything. You know, and they brought up the notes that Fauci made about the risk being worth it. The risk is worth it. How? Tell that to the families who are still grieving. Tell that to the people who live with residual effects today that survived it.
1: Talk to the people who had to watch their mother's funeral on the internet.
2: Yeah, like Gary McNamara did. And in her final days had to talk to her over a phone.
1: Actually, an iPad. My sister was the one able to go in and have an iPad. She was dressed basically in a hazmat suit, and that's how I talked to my mom. All right. It's been a tough week for me. I almost broke up there thinking about that. You know, the 2 last days she was alive, and I had to talk to her with, she had an iPad in her face, you know, and it was whatever, the FaceTiming or whatever.
2: Mm. Yeah.
1: It was. I know what my mother would have said during that panic that was going on at that particular time. She would have said, "Don't come back and get your father sick." You know, I know what my mom would have said.
2: Yeah.
1: But my mom now, looking back on everything, would be absolutely livid.
2: Yeah.
1: As to what this country went through. And in this article by Nora Rothman, he continues and says that outlook of returning to normal or not returning to normal was overrepresented in the Biden administration. His White House fast lost sight of its initial modest objective, putting, quote, the nation back on the path to get closer to normal. By the fall of 2021, remember now, this is 2021.
2: Yeah.
1: Fauci told reporters in the first week of the Biden's presidency that he hoped only that America would start approaching some degree of normality. After all, our lives are not going to be the same. Barack Obama's CDC director, Thomas Friedman, contended if there were only prudent expressions of uncertainty, they wouldn't have erred only in one direction,

0: and then there would not have been consequences for administration figures who diverged from that depressing pattern. And as 2021 drew to a close, Fauci abandoned normalcy as a goal in favor of advocating the pandemic's antisocial practices indefinitely. So we're talking, remember, we're talking 2020.
1: Yeah. Yeah.
0: You know, so we're talking a good, as we know, over a year and a half later. You know, and it's like, well, we're never going to return. We did return to normal.
1: Yeah, we did.
0: Return to normal. Except for the Democrat Socialists of America, that if you look at the their meetings, they are way overrepresented in people that wear masks. Have you noticed that?
1: Yeah, they are.
0: Like way overrepresented.
1: Right. Why are they still wearing masks?
0: You know, we get people so caught up in their self-interest in the bubble of today that they fail to recognize the abuses that happened in that time that was led by bureaucrats that were not elected by the people of the United States. And they were viewed. Fauci was viewed as, you know, as we've always said, you know, we have political idolatry, and this was bureaucratic idolatry. This is a man who can do no wrong.
1: Yeah.
0: Instead of always, as you do in the media.
1: I think he wrote that in his own diary. I can do no wrong. I may be wrong about that.
0: We question everything. The media should.
1: Yes.
0: Nobody gets put on a pedestal.
1: Nope.
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0: is Eric Carlin, and I'm Gary McNamara. It'll be interesting to see where this goes from this point now. What are the Republicans going to do? Just let it sit? I don't think they are. Well, you know, I don't know. It was, you know, you get on social media, as I've said, there's nothing. There's no defense of Fauci from Democrats with the evidence that has been presented. Rand Paul coming out and saying, look, they were demanding, hey, we need to see what you have. All right, here it is, this website. Not one Democrat looked at it in a year. There's no curiosity. Why? Because they were complicit with the BS that was being sold. And they cannot argue Fauci's words over here versus Fauci's words over here.
1: In fact, they're still fully invested in him for some weird, bizarre reason.
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11: Them hard. I'm Ted Lindner, Fox News. That's what the president says he would happen with Iran as the U.S. launched new strikes on Iranian targets. A day after the U.S. military foiled Iranian missile attacks on American forces, president making the threats, and Fox's Jackie Heinrich has more.
2: A forceful response after Iran launched a surprise attack on U.S. forces in Jordan and Saudi energy infrastructure, breaking a days-long pause in the fighting that had come, Trump said, at Iran's request. Trump's first words on it laden with expletives and the message that Iran is going to get a beating. CENTCOM says the assault was thwarted by U.S. and Saudi fighter jets.
12: It's our turn. And we'll see if we get there with an agreement at some point, but we're going to hit them very hard.
2: But so far, U.S. officials are not saying if another drone attack in Egypt on a U.S.-owned LNG tanker is Iran-related or indicates the war is expanding.
11: Meantime, former Chief White House Medical Advisor Dr. Anthony Fauci appearing before the Senate Homeland Security and Governmental Affairs Committee Wednesday about the origins of COVID and how he conducted himself during the pandemic. Fox's Kevin Cork discussing the hearing and President Trump's opinion on how he did in his job.
13: President Trump says COVID-19 was a disaster for the country and Dr. Anthony Fauci did not help.
12: Fauci wanted to have nobody wearing masks, if you remember, and then everybody had to wear five masks, as many masks as you could get. I mean, made a lot of mistakes.
13: Meantime, the day offered yet another clash between Fauci and Kentucky Senator Dr. Rand Paul, who now chairs the Senate Homeland Security Committee. But this time, the usually talkative former director of the NIH said very little, invoking the Fifth Amendment 111 times. With the hearing's most intense moment coming when Fauci's attorney tried to step in.
11: Committee Chair Rand Paul plans to hold a vote next week to hold Dr. Fauci in contempt. 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
14: A Better Life with Dr. Sanjay Gupta.
15: They say consistency is key, but sometimes you just got to switch it up. A new study out of Harvard School of Public Health found that varying your exercise routine could add years to your life. What exercise someone did didn't matter much. What did matter was that all the exercises together worked all the muscle groups in their body. Now, an added benefit to changing things up is it can help you push through the plateau effect. That's when your body gets so efficient at doing something that you actually stop getting better at it. And we know from previous research that specializing in any one sport at a young age can make someone actually more prone to injury. And as experts we talk to point out, even elite athletes switch up things with their workouts, making sure to target strength, cardio, flexibility, balance, and doing that every single week. I'm Dr. Sanjay Gupta, helping you live a better life.
11: Lollapalooza returns, and this year it's got a new streaming home. 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
16: Charlie XCX, Tate McRae, Lorde, Olivia Dean, John Summit, Jenny, the Smashing Pumpkins, and the XX headline Lollapalooza at Chicago's Grant Park. So baby, this year's event will also include the Chainsmokers, Lil Uzi Vert, Turnstile, Blood Orange, Freddie Gibbs, and one of the stars from Netflix Stranger Things franchise, Finn Wolfhard. Last summer, Lollapalooza helped drive record hotel bookings in Chicago. 3.56 million rooms June through August, generating $949 million for the city. And for the first time, Lollapalooza will stream live across both Disney Plus and Hulu. Michelle Polino, Fox News.
11: The Federal Reserve voted to leave interest rates steady at around 3.6% for the fifth time in a row. Federal Reserve Chair Kevin Warsh explains while inflation's still high, the economy is still strong.
17: The economy is showing impressive resilience. Even with recent shocks, the trends are positive and reveal solid growth.
11: The late Senator Lindsey Graham returned for the last time to South Carolina Wednesday. Friends and family remembered him as the son of pool hall owners, who was someone who never stopped working for the state he loved. They said he was born with a plastic fork in his mouth. That was what former Congressman Trey Gowdy said in his tribute to Graham. Graham died suddenly July 11th at his home in D.C., likely of an aortic tear. And the Trump Justice Department's attempts to procure New Jersey's unredacted voter rolls suffering a setback in court. A Biden-appointed federal judge dismissing the Justice Department's attempts to obtain voter information that the state is fighting to withhold from the federal government. The Trump administration now 0-for-18 in its attempt to retrieve voter data from certain states. I'm Ted Lindner. This is Fox News.
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15: Should you still work out when you're injured, or should you take it easy? 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
3: Herb Merlin, talk about everything from politics to social issues and news of the day. 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
0: All across America, we are Red Eye Radio. He is Eric Harley, and I'm Gary McNamara. I'm telling you, EXO was pretty funny yesterday. David Axelrod, right? Yeah, former Obama advisor.
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0: Can answer any questions no matter what they were.
11: Right.
19: They could have asked other questions.
0: They did. Were you watching?
11: Wow.
0: Other responses. Among all the other wrong things with this defense of Fauci, it's ironic for Democrats to cite Fauci's advanced age, 85, for why he should be left alone when they were insisting right up until the last minute that Biden be given a second term, at the end of which he would have been 86.
11: Wow.
0: Jonathan Turley, Fauci has currently invoked the Fifth Amendment 69 times. That is still, this was in the middle, it was a total of 111.
11: Mm.
0: That is still short of the record by figures such as Vito Genovese, who evoked the privilege 150 times.
20: It's a very complicated situation.
0: My God.
20: Hey, Mr. Fauci, we brought your brother in. He's sitting in the back here. He just wants to show you his support.
11: This is, you know, it,

0: it became beyond ridiculous back when we first started this back and forth. Wow. And now, yesterday was the icing on the cake. Laura Ingraham sitting behind Fauci. And then, as he's reading his opening statement and ends it with, well, and so I'm going to plead the fifth. And she just shook her head. At some point, Rand Paul said, let it be noted, let it be on record that he could not acknowledge a folder that was sitting in front of him. And people laughed. You heard the laughter.
1: Yeah, there was,
0: because it became stupid. And it tells you, though, it tells you, number one, what a lot of us already knew, who Fauci was, is the ego that drives all of that, the power grab that he was a part of, and the attention that he got and is still getting it today. He probably has a personal diary. He's probably writing in that personal diary every single day. By the way, if you're a physician, I understand that, but I expect to see medical terms that I can't pronounce. Hey, I got a great write-up in Newsweek today.
1: Senator Blumenthal yesterday, what a tool he is, was invoking, the Joe McCarthy hearings.
0: Yes.
1: Fauci. It's if, and again, this is, as the McCarthy hearings, again, they were looking for communists. And if you were tainted by McCarthy, you were tainted, in industries and blackballed and everything else. It's not 180 degrees different. This is a bureaucrat who we now know, with the evidence in his own words.
0: Right. And by the way, today the Democratic Party is looking for people who aren't communists. Those are the ones they're targeting.
1: Yeah, that's a great point. Yeah. Yes. So.
0: We want you out.
1: It's the opposite now.
0: Yeah.
1: He invokes the McCarthy hearings.
0: Yeah.
1: I mean, this is how lost the Democrats are.
0: Yeah.
1: There's
0: nothing.
1: There's no curiosity.
0: No caring for everything that happened.
1: There's no caring about the 1.2 million people who died. There is nothing, no concern about kids that, in some cases like California, were out of school for almost 2 years. And we know, it's been documented, the damage that it caused them, the millions of people that lost their jobs, that lost their homes, that got into debt.
0: Yep.
1: Because they lost their jobs, and it didn't matter what money the government gave them, it didn't make up for the losses.
0: Didn't make up for the losses that
1: they made. They didn't give a damn.
0: No. No.
1: They don't give a damn about what happened.
0: They expanded the use of alcohol, or the availability of alcohol during that whole thing. Now, much of that was on state level, but think about the entire power grab as a whole, what they were doing. We better keep them drunk. Because this isn't going to go well. When they look up from all this, they're going to see what happened. Wow. I mean, remember the poll that said 50% of those that were working from home during COVID admitted to drinking during the day while on the job. The other 50% were liars. And this is the problem. That's why, by the way, you and I came in with one exception during a 2 or 3 week period because I had been exposed to the virus. I didn't get it, but I had family members that had it, so I wasn't allowed to come in as a matter of policy. But you and I came in every single night. And the reason is because we keep our alcohol here.
1: Exactly right.
0: Yes.
1: Yes.
0: Nobody's
1: looking. Nobody, imagine just come in and go, okay, did they hide their stash in here somewhere?
0: Yeah.
1: No. Nobody's going to hide a stash they actually broadcast from.
0: Yeah.
1: We figured out.
0: Well,
1: that's what they're thinking. So we did the opposite.
0: Exactly. If they came in and said, where's your alcohol? I'd say, get your own. And, but here, the problem
1: is. we got to get rid of any Delta 8. It's going to be a felony. Could be a felony in some cities by...
2: Oh, yeah, that's...
1: By
2: August 1st.
1: By Saturday.
2: Yeah.
1: Yeah, I saw that because Texas is clamping down on the whole pot thing now.
2: Yeah, Delta 9 you can have. I don't know the difference between the two. I have no idea. I don't know what Delta 9 is. I don't know what Delta 8 is.
1: I don't know the difference.
2: Well, they made and one of the local media groups made the point. Actually, I think it was an Austin media group that said a lot of cities won't even arrest you for small amounts. It's a they'll just give you a fine and ask you to appear in court if a small amount of actual marijuana. And so but the Delta 8 thing goes into effect August 1st. The ban. They said I saw a story a couple of weeks ago that. A lot of the stores, the dispensaries, the vape stores, or all of those, they were clearing their inventory out then. They didn't, because you can't, not only can't you sell it, you can't possess it. So it's a felony as of August 1st.
1: Well, the thing is, the clearance sale, it's all going to liberals.
2: Yeah, of course.
1: They're just selling to liberals, and they're like, okay, smoke this stuff and you'll be in a delusional state for the rest of your life. Nothing makes sense. You don't have to be a critical thinker. Ignorance is bliss. You know, seriously, I mean, we and I look at the change in the Democratic Party and where liberals have gone, and you actually at times come to the conclusion, are they on drugs? Because nothing makes sense. There's no connecting of the dots at all.
2: No critical thinking.
1: It's not about, as we've said, liberalism anymore isn't, we should spend $12 billion on these welfare programs. No, doggone it, it should be $20 billion. But that's not the discussion anymore.
2: No.
1: The discussion are things that are absolutely insane.
2: No, which starts no national defense.
1: Right.
2: No Senate. No border.
1: No, really?
2: No police.
1: No police, no military.
2: No law enforcement of any kind.
1: Right, no Senate, no Pentagon, no Army, no Border Patrol, just have a geographical area where everybody can come in and do whatever the hell they want from everywhere around the world. To me, it's almost as if, it reminds me of Alice Cooper saying, when they were really pretty drugged out and he walked into the room and there was Jimi Hendrix, Janis Joplin, and I forgot who else just sitting there in this smoke-filled room all wasted away.
2: Yeah, yeah.
1: You know, and his eventual manager was their dealer.
2: Yeah, exactly.
1: Alice Cooper's still manager today.
2: Right.
1: Was a dealer.
2: Very different behavior backstage, but yeah, today.
1: Oh, yeah, so, completely. Oh, yeah, completely. Yeah. Well,
2: he made the case.
1: Well,
2: the other
1: for the
2: day,
1: only one being alive,
2: he made the case
1: Cooper,
2: that he's the only rock artist you can buy the music in a metal store and a Christian store. I don't know if that's true in all Christian stores, by the way. I don't know if people are still buying music in stores.
1: That is hilarious.
2: Yeah, so that may have been
1: a
2: joke.
1: But I mean, that's again, we're having fun with it. But you try to come up with an answer as to, why there is, all the positions that they're taking that Democrats are now saying are all part of a big tent, why there is no curiosity at all, about what happened during COVID. There's no curiosity of accountability for not stuff that you believe the Republicans are making up, but Fauci in his own words completely and totally contradicting what he said in public versus what he said in private.
2: Yeah.
1: And what was going on in private versus what was going on in public. And then Fauci, and I really do believe, because when you look at it in the summer of 2020, when you really started coming out, when they were talking about, that if anybody had differing opinions, we need to be on that right away. That if you had a differing opinion, you were to be demonized. And then that got to the, October of 2020, the Great Barrington Declaration, which is like, you're doing it wrong. And it's something that we had said before that. We had said, look, it looks like this is something that is really, attacking old people.
0: Yeah.
1: And people maybe with, you know, underlying conditions
0: right.
1: that are elderly.
0: Right.
1: But it's way different. It's completely different. And all the statistics we see show it's no problem for children. Don't close down the schools. Open it up. That's what right. the Great Barrington Declaration said. It didn't say ignore COVID.
0: No.
1: It said focus your resources here.
0: Where the risks are.
1: And Fauci was the leader.
0: Yes.
1: In yeah. trying to get all of that censored. He yep. did not want a discussion on it. And then right at that particular month, as we all know, is the entire thing of Hunter Biden's laptop and the censoring of anything on the Hunter Biden laptop and the FBI, in the ex-FBI, the relationships in Twitter and everything else that we learned in the Twitter files.
0: Yep. No, it was the, again, the pandemic of power, which was the parallel pandemic, because they knew if they could control you, and the blue states did, the red states started opening much, much sooner because they realized. And, you know, this is the problem that, you know, when people don't care, I don't know if it's from too many edibles or smoking too much this or that, or just being willfully ignorant, or just being willfully uncaring. You have to go out of your way to not care about the origins of something like this, because this time,
1: yeah,
0: it was a pandemic that we were able to get through. And next time it could be much more dangerous. People did get this virus and survive it. Millions did not. How does that not get your attention? It was global. Spread like wildfire. We have had a friend who was hospitalized in December of 2019. And by the end of January, he was gone. And his family now believes that it was COVID. And his doctor believes it was a very strong likelihood. But at that point, they had no idea how to treat it. You think about, and this is somebody who was, because of what he did, the industry that he was in, he traveled internationally on a regular basis and had just traveled the previous November. Comes back, gets sick, and they can't figure out what's going on with him. This guy was perfectly healthy, and then all of a sudden, within a couple of months, he was gone. And now they believe it wasn't pneumonia, that it was likely COVID. Family struggling all over still with the death of loved ones, and all they can think of is, I played the fifth.
1: Yeah. And Democrats don't care.
0: You're a piece of dirt.
1: They don't care.
0: You're not even human.
1: They don't care to find out the truth in something like this. Now, I'm not surprised by everything else that they're proposing and everything else now that's under the big tent.
0: Yeah. Oh, yeah, exactly. You know, I mean,
1: we got to come up with a new name for the big tent. I'll work on that one.
0: Yeah.
1: Because it's just amazing. It's just absolutely amazing.
0: Big circus. It's a circus tent for sure.
1: Where they have gone, it's like liberals and Democrats have become children.
0: Yeah.
1: They have children. They have instant reactions of children. They're spoiled brats. And that's how they react. And they have no curiosity about anything or any problems except what is in their best self-interest at this particular moment. Not even 10 minutes from now, what's their best. Just right now, what they think serves them.
0: Yep.
1: We are Red Eye Radio.
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1: We are Red Eye Radio. He's Eric Carly and I'm Gary McNamara. Coming up on the bottom of the hour, the head of the Democrats in the Senate is asked precisely about the Democrats who call themselves the Democrat Socialists of America, who want to shut down the Senate, and what he thinks about that.
0: Uh-huh.
1: So we'll get to that, because that's one of the things we've been looking for, is how will the Democrat members of Senate, the Senate, address that? And also, back at war again, Iran going after military sites and everything else. Obviously, you know, Trump was saying, the Iranians called me and said, please don't attack, please don't attack. Well, it's our turn now. And I'm just like, oh, God, stop the blah, blah, blah, blah, blah.
0: Yeah.
1: You know, it's like, you know, they're trying to kill U.S. service people, because if they kill U.S. service people, the pressure will be on from you to withdraw.
0: Right.
1: So you better understand that now. If you're not going to finish the job, you increase the chances of U.S. military forces being killed, because that's what they wish to do, because then they know the pressure will be on to stop. But we'll get to that. Adam Halsey wrote this yesterday.
0: Okay.
1: Okay, on X. Just a reminder. Real and qualified health professionals and independent journalists who asked questions were shut down, silenced, shadow banned, called conspiracy theorists, among worse things, all because Fauci knowingly lied and bragged to himself about it, also enriched himself behind the scenes with behind the scenes deals. Go ahead, defend the indefensible. You notice they don't defend the actual substance of what Fauci said here versus where what Fauci said over here.
0: Right.
1: They can't touch it.
0: There's no way.
1: So they're not defending the indefensible. They're just ignoring it as if it never happened.
0: Yep. That's what you do. That's what they do every single day on major issues.

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2: 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Number one, nutrition. 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
3: We're Red Eye Radio. He's Eric Harley and I'm Gary McNamara. When we say that the Democrat Socialists of America are taking over the Democratic Party, we have, I was going to say the evidence. Sorry, Gary, you got to be more hip.
4: The receipts.
3: We have the receipts. The receipts we're holding.
4: Yup.
3: You know, let's be more hip.
4: Oh, okay.
3: Eric and I have the digital receipts.
4: I was going to say. I've got them all in my digital folder.
3: Because
4: that sounded old.
3: We started. we started.
4: What time does the email man come? Yeah, I stole that from Angela Johnson, the great stand-up comedian. She's really great, Angela Johnson Reyes. She's terrific.
3: We went from. The other day from I forgot it. We had another one. You didn't interrupt me.
4: I don't know. It's probably time to go home.
3: Good night, folks. But when you cut in there, I'm like, oh man, there was one more.
4: Yeah.
3: We'll get to that here in a little bit.
4: Yeah.
3: This is Chuck Schumer being asked by a reporter. Chuck Schumer, the head of the Senate for the Democrats, is asked about Democrat Socialist America wanting to abolish the Senate.
4: Yeah.
3: All right.
4: Yeah.
3: Should be a simple question, right? You're asking a senator.
4: Right.
3: All right. You want to put money? Anybody want to put money down? I've heard the audio cut.
4: Yeah,
3: many people have it. If you haven't, you want to. Do you think he answers the question?
4: All right.
3: Does he answer it or not?
4: Huh.
3: All right. Think about it. All right. Here we go.
4: All right.
15: The Democratic Socialists of America recently released their new platform. One of the things in that platform is to abolish the Senate and create a new unicameral house in Congress. Is this something Democratic Socialist candidates have been winning in races across the country? Is this something that has a place, this type of policy position in the Democratic?
16: The bottom line is Democrats from one end of the spectrum to the other are going to be working to defeat Trump.
3: He can't even ask the question.
4: No.
3: Answer the question.
4: No.
3: Whether the Senate should exist, if there's any evidence that the Democratic Socialist of America control the entire leadership of the Democratic Party.
4: That's it.
3: There it is right there.
4: That's it. And I think it was the Wall Street Journal who did the story the other day. You know, that there's, so you've got this small faction and the party doesn't know where to go. The party can't control it. That was evidence right there. There.
3: Well, no, the party knows where to go.
4: Well, no, they can't control the direction of the DSA.
3: Right.
4: Chuck doesn't have any control over that.
3: No, but Chuck could say no.
4: Can he?
3: Chuck, yes.
4: Chuck, so he doesn't want his job in the Senate anymore?
3: Chuck could say, well, then that's the evidence that the Democratic Socialists of America are taking over your party. Do you want to be a part of that?
4: Exactly.
3: Do you want to be a part of your own demise? Do you want to commit your own political suicide?
4: That's it.
3: If you can't stand up as a leader of the Democrats in the Senate and say, no,
4: and
3: the Senate's going to exist, and you can't say that, the Democrat Socialist of America is the Democratic Party.
4: Yes.
3: That's it.
4: And he can't say it.
3: Because as you said, he's afraid he'll lose his job.
4: He's going to be gone.
3: He says
4: he'll be flipping raw burgers.
3: He's afraid he's going to lose his job if he says it's wrong that he shouldn't lose his job.
4: Right.
3: Not his job, because that makes it sound like he just would be defeated. He cannot say that the Senate should exist. Otherwise, he may lose his job in the Senate.
17: Look, he got nailed for a continuing resolution that continued Biden-level spending.
18: Yep.
17: Don't you dare come out and try and separate yourself or the party from the DSA. They're watching you, comrade.
18: Oh, by the way, thanks for all the... I never even read the story. When I woke up yesterday, I saw the New York Post headline, and it was New York City. This is completely a different topic. New York City lawyer caught canoodling with much younger colleague in Central Park, placed on leave from his law firm.
17: I don't think canoodling is allowed in the parks.
18: Yes. So I said, I woke up to that New York Post headline, and I put stop the canoodling. Well, now, I had to luckily down further. They did explain what canoodling is.
17: Oh, did
18: now,
17: they?
18: It is not, as one of our listeners said, does it mean we're using two canoes at once? No.
17: Making pasta in a canoe?
18: No. It's got nothing to do with cooking. I said canoodling. Okay. It was a smooch fest. They had a smooch.
17: Oh,
18: so canoodling was a smooch fest.
17: That's gross.
18: In Central Park.
17: That's gross.
18: So the New York City lawyer caught canoodling with his much younger colleague in a Central Park, placed on leave. Apparently, I remember one time there was no fraternization. You know, some companies would have that.
17: Fraternize
18: with anybody.
17: Right.
18: Apparently in New York, it's canoodling.
17: You can't canoodle.
18: Yes.
17: What if you come from a long line of canoodlers? You know, it could be part of someone's culture.
18: What if you're a Clinton canoodler?
17: Hey, I'll tell you right now.
19: I love that.
17: I did not canoodle with that woman.
18: Oh, yeah, you did. It wasn't what Fauci was doing yesterday. That is not canoodling.
17: The relationship between Rand Paul and Anthony Fauci contains zero canoodling.
18: Yes, no canoodling.
17: None. Not even close.
18: So,
17: maybe they should slow dance.
18: The New York Post obviously is a tabloid, but they do serious news articles, and really one of them, you know, Miranda Devine and others there at the New York Post broke some great stories. We talk about censoring and everything else.
17: Right.
18: I forgot what the name of her book.
17: Laptop from Hell?
18: Yeah, Laptop from Hell.
17: Yeah, exactly.
18: So they do some great work, but I can't imagine sitting in there and, you know, did the writer come up with that, or did the editor say, this isn't hot enough? And of course, I'm thinking an editor in a white shirt tie with a cigar, and you can't really have a cigar inside of a building anymore.
17: Yeah.
18: And they may be all working from home on this, but I'm sitting there going, all right, look, that's not hot. It's not hot enough. Not hot enough. We got to get another adjective in there. You know, New York lawyer caught kissing a younger colleague in Central Park. They're not supposed to fraternize with each other. We come up

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1: Is kind of interesting. But since the Miranda Devine thing, since the getting kicked off of then Twitter, having their Twitter page blacked out, basically just you had to, what were they asking them to do? Print a retraction or something? I forget what it was, but they were banned from the New York Post Twitter account was banned. And it went on for far too long. That was before, of course, Elon Musk bought it. They've done very good work. And that included Miranda Devine.
2: Oh, yeah. Yeah, that was, you know, it was their article that was censored by by Twitter at the time.
1: Yep. No, that and you saw everything that, you know, that's gone on with Facebook and everything else. There, if this wasn't a power grab, I don't know what was. And Fauci was a big part of it. This is the problem. They don't care. The left doesn't care. Did it almost work for them? Yes. Did they control people's movements? Yep. Did they control people's language? Yep. And they almost got away with it.
2: Meanwhile, the U.S. retaliates against Iran. I was reading here one post, and Mark Levin, our colleague Mark Levin, responded to it. It says, Iran isn't even pretending to play along publicly with the possibility of a deal. Iran is also flexing that if it and not the U.S. has control of the pace of any military activity, and is flouting Donald J. Trump's claim that Iran asked the U.S. to stop the military campaign. He responds, we either finish off this genocidal regime now or we'll have to later, when it'll be more difficult and casualties will be higher and left to future generations. The moral position is to destroy the regime now. And I've always agreed that that's what we should have done from the very beginning. What Trump is doing, I have no idea. What are his impressions every day that he is getting to say the stuff that he has said, which has made his own most loyal influencers on social media go completely quiet.
1: Well, it's
2: because you don't have Democrats defending how they're fighting. Excuse me, you don't have Democrats. You don't have Republicans defending how he is fighting this war. You had when you had Senator Kennedy come out the other day and say, you need to talk to us and tell us what's going on. Every single day, yesterday was another blah, blah, blah day. Well, yeah, you know, they called me and they said, please don't attack, but we're going to do it. Don't even say that.
1: You're not hearing much from anybody else in his cabinet.
2: No. No, nothing.
1: That's a problem.
2: Yep. And like I said, the criticism the last couple of days from conservative publications was the munitions aren't the problem.
1: Right.
2: That was leaked from the administration isn't denying that they leaked that. And after they leaked it, the president denied it.
1: Right.
2: But we know it's out there.
1: Right.
2: And so it's just like, so we attacked last night. Do we stop again? You know, the president said the other day, we mentioned it yesterday, he said, well, they really want a deal. It's just not formal. Don't say that. Stop it. Nobody's paying attention to you anymore.
1: Nobody wants a deal with Iran.
2: Right.
1: There's no way they'll abide by any deal. Everybody knows that. Move on from the deal.
2: Yeah. It is frustrating right now. It really is.
1: I just don't know why except for the, you know, political ramifications, oil going through the roof and everything else. That's going to hurt him at the midterms, but nothing is going to change. Here's the thing. The marketplace is still judging it the same with uncertainty.
2: Mm-hmm.
1: The mission has to be finished. It has to be completed.
2: We are Red Eye Radio.
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4: A better life with Dr. Sanjay Gupta.
5: There are lots of things you can measure to get an idea of how healthy you are at any given moment. Temperature, heart rate, blood pressure, just to name a few. But how about how healthy you will be and how long you're likely to live? According to a new study out of the University at Buffalo, two simple strength tests are pretty accurate at predicting longevity in older women. One is hand grip strength, and the other is how quickly people can stand up from a seated position without using their arms. By the way, I remember interviewing former President Jimmy Carter when he was quite old and being really impressed how he just popped out of the chair without using his arms. Not a lot of older people can actually do that. But I think the message here is that maintaining strength as you age is going to help you perform everyday activities, but also help you avoid injury and stay independent. I'm Dr. Sanjay Gupta, helping you live a better life.
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0: We are Red Eye Radio. He's Eric Carlin. I'm Gary McNamara. What's the next step for the Republicans? I mean, I don't think they're going to let this end. I don't see them giving. I just don't see them giving him immunity. He's not going to get immunity from perjury, and I think that's what he would want. Because Fauci is not going to sit there and answer questions.
1: I don't know, even with full immunity on that, that he would.
0: I think I made that point earlier.
1: Yeah, I just don't.
0: Because he would have to admit that he misled the American public.
1: His ego is driving a lot of this. It's not just the legal risks here. It's also his ego. I mean, the legal risks take precedent, but even if he were given full immunity, speak freely, nothing's going to happen, you're going to walk, he's not going to do it. He's not going to do it. That's not who he is. He wants to be the victim. He wants the left to coddle him as a victim. He's just another victim of Trump and Trump's administration, and he's going to ride that into the sunset. And that's how all of this is going to end.
0: The problem with this case is he really doesn't have any Democrat, not one, defending the substance of the allegations from the Republicans, because the substance of the allegations, of so many of the allegations, is in his own words and emails.
1: Yep. Yeah.
0: And his staff's
1: email.
0: It's documented. It's not Republican allegations without something to back it up. And the something to back it up is not an enemy of Fauci. Fauci's biggest enemy when it comes to evidence
1: is
0: Fauci.
1: His own words.

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7: How often do you stop to wonder whether you should share something that's revealing, maybe even embarrassing, with a partner, a friend, or even your boss? In her new book called Revealing, The Underrated Power of Oversharing, behavioral scientist Leslie John says doing just that can help you deepen relationships that are vital to your life. We need people to trust us in order to get things like love, friendship, and career success. That's what she told us. When you make yourself vulnerable by revealing something sensitive, it does make other people trust you. In turn, when you ask someone to reveal something about themselves, showing that interest will generally lead someone to like you more. Why? Because people like to be asked about themselves, she says. It also signals that they are discriminating and choosy, but in a good way. I'm Dr. Sanjay Gupta, helping you live a better life.
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10: The U.S. keeps the pressure on. I'm Chris DeMeo, Fox News. The U.S. launching large-scale attacks on Iran yesterday.
11: Among the targets were multiple military command and control centers all across Iran. Dozens of them hit. The U.S. attacks were in response to an Iranian attack against Jordan. Iran fired ballistic missiles against U.S. military positions in Jordan. CENTCOM confirming that all those missiles fired by Iran were disabled or were intercepted, President Trump had warned that the U.S. would be responding to Iran's attack. In addition, the U.S. also attacked Iranian-backed militias inside of Iraq. This time, it was a joint attack alongside with Saudi Arabian jet fighters.
10: That's Fox's Steve Harrigan in Tel Aviv. Well, tributes to the late Senator Lindsey Graham continuing yesterday in his home state ahead of his burial in his hometown.
0: South Carolina Governor Henry McMaster said they meet in sadness over the loss of one of South Carolina's greatest sons.
12: But also to celebrate this poor boy from a little town in South Carolina, as he called himself.
0: At the First Baptist Church in Columbia, Senator Tim Scott said the best advice he got from Senator Lindsey Graham wasn't spoken to him, but demonstrated.
13: Get really comfortable being yourself.
0: Former South Carolina Congressman Trey Gowdy shared stories highlighting Graham's sense of humor and praised those who worked with Graham, some for 30 years.
14: I cannot call them staff. They were family to him.
0: He called him the least pretentious person he's ever known in politics. Jessica Rosenthal, Fox News.
10: The Federal Reserve leaves interest rates unchanged.
15: The economy is showing impressive resilience. Even with recent shocks, the trends are positive and reveal solid growth.
10: That's Federal Reserve Chairman Kevin Warsh. 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
17: That heat's going to be out there for one more day.
18: Temperatures being 30 degrees above average.
1: 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Just click listen, then swipe right and hear the latest news updates on your time. 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
10: Arguably the most prominent public health official of the COVID-19 era faced renewed congressional scrutiny yesterday during a Senate Homeland Security Committee hearing. Fox's Jeff Manasso has more.
19: Dr. Anthony Fauci declined to answer questions as he was grilled by Republicans for his handling of the COVID-19 pandemic.
20: I respectfully declined to answer based upon my rights under the Fifth Amendment to the Constitution.
19: The hearing led by Senator Rand Paul, who subpoenaed Fauci, accusing him of lying about the origins of COVID, saying it came from a Chinese lab that he says Fauci funded.
20: Ask forgiveness and pledge to help our government devise safeguards so a man-made epidemic never happens again.
19: Democrats defending Fauci say there's no evidence supporting allegations that Fauci intentionally misled Congress or funded prohibited research that caused the pandemic. Jeff Manasso, Fox News.
10: President Biden pardoned Fauci before leaving office. Police in Vernal, Utah say that a child was left unattended for more than 2 hours in a sweltering car is dead.
21: In a probable cause statement, police said Tommy Platero was arrested for child abuse homicide. The PC statement says Platero said he planned to take the child to daycare, but forgot and went inside a building for more than 2 hours before he ran back out to the car and found her not breathing. They say he drove her to the local hospital. It says when police arrived there, they said the child had a recorded internal temperature of 109 degrees. The temperature outside in Vernal was around 92 degrees on Tuesday afternoon, and investigators determined that the temperature inside the vehicle was between 131 and 151 degrees. In Vernal, Julia Sandor, Fox 13 News.
10: The Kumamoto Prefecture says that deaths from Tuesday's earthquake in southwestern Japan have climbed to at least 23. Searchers continue to comb through the rubble of the magnitude 7.1 quake. I'm Chris DeMeo. This is Fox News.
6: A Better Life with Dr. Sanjay Gupta.
22: They say consistency is key, but sometimes you just got to switch it up. A new study out of Harvard School of Public Health found that varying your exercise routine could add years to your life. What exercise someone did didn't matter much. What did matter was that all the exercises together worked all the muscle groups in their body. Now, an added benefit to changing things up is it can help you push through the plateau effect. That's when your body gets so efficient at doing something that you actually stop getting better at it. And we know from previous research that specializing in any one sport at a young age can make someone actually more prone to injury. And as experts we talk to point out, even elite athletes switch up things with their workouts, making sure to target strength, cardio, flexibility, balance, and doing that every single week. I'm Dr. Sanjay Gupta, helping you live a better life.
2: Oh.
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1: It's Red Eye Radio. Gary McNamara and Eric Harley talk about everything from politics to social issues and news of the day. Whether you're up late or you're just starting your day, welcome to the show. 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
10: All across America, we are Red Eye Radio. He is Eric Harley and I'm Gary McNamara. Give me a fifth. What do you got over there? Give me a fifth.
3: On the advice of my lawyers, I hereby plead the fifth.
10: By the way, I was wrong.
3: Well, you said it the other night. You thought, well, what reason would he have if he's got the pardon, right? Why would he not talk? And then, of course, we know.
10: Well, the major reason was I figured his no matter what, his ego would want to make him defend himself, because if you looked at his face during the hearing.
3: The thing was, he had to kind of keep his nose down while Rand Paul was going over everything. Mm-hmm. Because you could tell he was, and at certain times, his eyes just popped up, which I'm thinking he wanted to scream out. Now, his lawyer started to say something, you know, when Rand Paul wrapped it up, then his lawyer, you know, just got all mouthy and was already told not to be sitting at the table.
10: Right.
3: And he kept talking, and then removed. And I think that was part of a show for the lawyers. They want to be the victim, you know, oh, I'm going to get thrown out. And his other lawyers were there. He still had the use of his lawyers. But, no, I thought maybe his ego would have him popping off, you know, and doing a Colonel Jessup, you know.
10: Mm-hmm.
3: You can't handle gain of function.
10: There were a lot of interesting moments. This was my favorite.
3: Yeah.
10: All right. You ready?
3: Right.
10: Here we go. All right.
4: Mr. Fauci, do you know who David Shertler is?
5: On the advice of counsel, I respectfully decline to answer based upon my rights under the Fifth Amendment to the Constitution.
4: Fifth Amendment of the Constitution. What does the Fifth Amendment of the Constitution say?
10: Now consulting with his lawyer here.
5: On the advice of counsel, I respectfully decline to answer based upon my rights under the Fifth Amendment of the Constitution.
4: No, I'm just asking you what it says.
5: On the advice of counsel, I respectfully decline to answer based upon my rights under the Fifth Amendment to the Constitution.
4: I'm going to give the Constitution to my aide. He'll bring it over to you so you can have it for future reference. I think it's something that every American should know what the Constitution says. Do you know who wrote the Fifth Amendment?
5: On the advice of counsel, I respectfully decline to answer based upon my rights on the Fifth Amendment of the Constitution.
10: So there you go. I figured it was his ego. I think a couple of things. First, let me just find this here, because there's two things I think are important, and then there's 1,000 other things that we want to bring up. Well, okay, I'm exaggerating. There's more than 1,000. Mm. And I just happened to see this in National Review, Charles Cook, where I went, okay, where's he going here? Fauci makes the case for SCOTUS's decision in Slaughter. The SCOTUS case on Slaughter was where they said, no, Trump can fire people that are bureaucrats that are under him.
3: Right.
10: And writes about how important that is, that, you know, in a day and age where bureaucrats have so much power, you know, you and I can go back and look at the EPA where the Supreme Court shut them down and said, you don't have the power to do this. Congress did not do it. That they came back and said, bureaucrats cannot take a law from Congress and say, we think it means this unless it specifically means that. Yeah. And so this Supreme Court has sort of, you know, shut that down. And I just want to read a couple of things here, because it really, really is interesting. It said, unlike the revolutionary utopians in France and in Russia,
7: The framers of our Constitution understand that human nature is immutable and that it is imperative that our institutions attempt to channel its vices rather than to enable them. Because ambition was inevitable, they reasoned it ought to be harnessed and used to counteract ambition elsewhere in the system. Thus, power in America was to be separated. We've spent a lot of time talking about the separation of powers on the show over the last couple of years when the Democrats and the DSA now get rid of the Senate, put the presidency and the Supreme Court under the House. Well, what you saw yesterday is the point he's trying to make. Power in America was to be separated, and each of the branches within the fractured system was to be held directly accountable for its actions. The progressives of the early 20th century had no time for this insight, believing that it empowered the unworthy and created chaos within the system. As a result, they looked outside of the ordained three branches to the bureaucracy, which they wished to fill. Okay, this thing is popping all over the place here. I'm looking at the bureaucracy, which they wished to fill with brilliant, detached, learned figures who were set apart from politics. In their estimation, the best system was one in which the substantive decisions of the state were made by the experts who were unsullied by the electoral process. This is great. The problem with this, other than that it is completely incompatible with the Constitution, which is not the suggestion, but the law, is twofold. First, this is the most important point, and we have brought it up so many times. First, there is no such thing as a brilliant, detached, learned figure who is set apart from politics. And second, the electoral process is the means by which we reach those who have power over us and demand that they correct course. Anthony Fauci believed himself to be, quote, in his own words, the most famous and talked about person in the country, end of quote. And he may have been right. Had he been a singer or an athlete, that would not have been a problem. But he was not. He was a prominent bureaucrat with a great deal of influence over our lives. It is probably unavoidable that we will have people within our we will have such people within our government. But if we wish to live in a republic, we ought to insist, as the Supreme Court increasingly has, that they are treated not as immortal philosopher kings, but as the temporary employees of the figures whom we are able to reprimand and remove. That's beautifully written by Charles Cook. Well, that's a couple of beautiful paragraphs.
3: And it goes to that article that I read, and I remember I read it on a plane, and it was in the final months of the Obama administration. And it warned that it wasn't the positions that required Senate approval. It wasn't so much his cabinet as it was people that he was hiring throughout the bureaucracies that he was had created. And they estimated hundreds, thousands, they really weren't sure, to the extent that basically the like-minded individuals, the radicals, mm-hmm. are so deeply embedded. This is why, and people ask, well, you know, this is like you and I will probably, you know, have both come across people that are just completely unaware. But then they'll go, oh, well, wait a minute. Trump was president then. Yeah, we know. Because this was the problem going in. When you go in and you fill that bureaucracy, even if they're not the head of a department, even if they're not at the top of that list, if they have any decision-making power or influence whatsoever, it becomes extremely dangerous when you have so many radicals that are essentially embedded throughout. And that article estimated that it would take years, maybe decades to root them all out. And by then, more radicals would be replacing them. So it would be this ongoing thing. We have seen this. We've seen this with deep state. We have seen this, and you know, you and I aren't the kind that rail against deep state, but we know what has happened. We know what happened with the FBI under Comey.
7: Yeah.
3: We know about the Russian hoax. We know the details. Most Americans just kind of tuned it out. And you saw Harvey, what's his name, over at TMZ. You know, but just shut up, Harvey. You know, stick to taking pictures of of Julia Roberts, would you?
7: Yeah, you haven't been doing your job. Where's the picture of Sean Penn?
3: Yeah.
7: Let's go back four years.
3: Nobody cares if you're a lawyer. But that doesn't, that whatever your opinion is, is what matters. And it's a very uneducated opinion that he threw out there.
7: That's the second point, and then we can just go hog wild. I thought about this coming in. I went, I probably could talk about this for 100 hours straight because there's so many things to look at. But that's one, which is why it's imperative. You know, that's why Slaughter was so important, where it said, no, Trump can fire them.
3: Yes.
7: Doesn't matter if you think they're doing a great job or a bad job.
3: Right.
7: The elected officials of the people are the ones that run this country.
3: Exactly.
7: And I will say this. When I first became a radio talk show host or was paying attention to what was going on, you know, I would watch the Sunday morning news shows and I would see the politicians. And again, I was, you know, whether it was going through college, even in my 20s, even into my early 30s until I became a talk radio host. And then there was an evolution in me when I realized they're all full of crap.
3: Yeah.
7: At one point, a politician, I don't care on either side, they're full of crap.
3: Right.
7: Now, I tend to vote for the party that hopefully is a little bit less full of crap than the other one. But completely, one thing that I have learned, there are very few geniuses or extremely smart people that I should look up to because of their intellect and critical thinking skills in Congress. And I used to think, and Dad warned me, Dad warned me a long time ago. Another quote that I don't give, you know, as much credit to my father as I should. He said, what you're going to find out in life is people get a title and they believe they've got an infusion of brains.
3: Yeah.
7: I wonder where he came up with that one. I wonder if he heard that somewhere. But
3: your dad had that engineering, that engineering mind. It's analytical. It's that kind of analytical approach. You know, my dad has said, you know, a few things and I'm always thinking to myself, man, that's a, you know, my dad make, you know, we watch our dads make these brilliant points throughout our lives. Now, of course, we have to come out of our bullheadedness when we're young and become mature to fully understand them. but he's right. John McNamara's contributions to this program, by the way, are legendary, solid, and part of the very foundation of our 21-plus year history.
7: And probably the things my father have said are the things that are most regurgitated back to me by our great listeners.
3: Right.
7: It's like, your dad said this and your dad said that. And it's funny because that's how you know that someone, you know, they'll write on Twitter or email, whatever, and they lead with my father's quote.
3: You know, my problem, the only issue I had with my dad being a cop is he would sit me down in the dining room, you know, where nobody was. It wasn't at dining time. He would sit me at the dining table, and then he'd go, hey, can I get you some water or something? And I'm like, well, wait a minute. This is an interrogation. Do I need a lawyer?
7: Can I get you some water?
3: Can I get you some water?
7: Are you okay?
3: You know, you need a cigarette break? I'm 10, Dad. I don't smoke, as far as you know.
7: This is Law and Order, criminal intent.
3: Yeah, but, you know, it's the whole thing. It is. People think, you know, well, it must be. Look at how we played the audio cut yesterday, the little montage of how the liberal activist media treated Anthony Fauci.
7: Right.
3: You know, we hear tomorrow is your birthday, but today we get the presence of your time. Oh, my gosh. If I had said that out loud, I would have stopped and said, you know what, everybody, that was stupid. And I quit. I'm going to go do something else for a living because I shouldn't be doing this.
7: Yeah,
3: it sounded moronic.
7: I can't work for this program anymore.
3: I can't be in public anymore after saying something so moronic. But we saw that treatment and we saw him. We now know in his diaries. And by the way, you got to follow Rand Paul. He's putting all these memes, these diary entry memes and everything else on his thread on X of Fauci. But it is, we now know through all of that, that this, it was ego. I could tell. I saw today there was, you know, I don't know how many body language experts. He was pleading the fifth, but the body language is like, okay. But we've seen that actually from him for years. We knew. We could see them. We could see him from early on. I didn't trust things that were coming out because the contradiction. And then other doctors, well-respected doctors from around the globe, wanted to have a discussion, and it was shut down. It wasn't some guy on Facebook. It was other doctors that were saying, wait a minute, we need a different approach.
7: Right. And, you know, that was part, when you think about it, that's what led, you know, the censorship there, I think, was the, what did you say, the permission,
3: permission structure?
7: It was the permission structure, I believe, to censor the Hunter Biden laptop. That created the culture of censorship.
3: Yeah.
7: That, okay, it's all right to do it because the censorship came from the pandemic is so great that what the bureaucrats say, what Fauci said, is the same as if, Moses came down with the Ten Commandments.
3: Yeah, right.
7: And these are the Ten Commandments. Instead of, this is a bureaucrat, a medical bureaucrat in the government that, just like everybody else, anything they say should be scrutinized for the truth.
3: Yeah.
7: And that's what you saw yesterday. And this gets to the second point that we will hit next. We are Red Eye Radio.
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14: A better life with Dr. Sanjay Gupta.
22: There are lots of things you can measure to get an idea of how healthy you are at any given moment. Temperature, heart rate, blood pressure, just to name a few. But how about how healthy you will be and how long you're likely to live? According to a new study out of the University at Buffalo, two simple strength tests are pretty accurate at predicting longevity in older women. One is hand grip strength, and the other is how quickly people can stand up from a seated position without using their arms. By the way, I remember interviewing former President Jimmy Carter when he was quite old and being really impressed how he just popped out of the chair without using his arms. Not a lot of older people can actually do that. But I think the message here is that maintaining strength as you age is going to help you perform everyday activities, but also help you avoid injury and stay independent. I'm Dr. Sanjay Gupta, helping you live a better life.
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16: We are Red Eye Radio. He's Eric Carlin. I'm Gary McNamara. Which brings me to our second point, then we can go through all the other points, everything that that you and I both want to bring up on this. Because the second point sort of relates to the first point, which is the separation of powers, and that Fauci was a bureaucrat, and we don't put anybody on a pedestal at all. Mm-hmm. No one. Mm-hmm. That's basically the only defense you saw from Democrats yesterday. There was no one. I didn't see anyone take what he put in his diary and attempt to justify what he said in public.
3: No one did that.
16: No one. That's how you know it was basically exactly what they said. Worship the bureaucrat. Do not question the bureaucrat. He led us through this terrible time. Let's not get in, you know, to what he actually did.
3: Right.
16: You know, or he did this good or he did that good. Therefore, we're not going to talk about anything else that he did that might have been bad.
3: Right.
16: And so if you did this right, and I'm thinking, yeah, that's how we deal in society. Well, you know, that was a great priest. Great priest for just, you know, a half century, and just the fact that, you know, the priest abused boys, you know, why are we focusing on that instead of all the good things that the person did?
3: Well,
16: that was basically what you got yesterday from the Democrats. I didn't see one anywhere. And I searched anyone to say, here's what he said here. Well, here's how you can resolve with what he said in public over here, as opposed to what he wrote in his diary or was saying in private over here, or actually what was happening with the doctors and the panels that he was talking
3: to. Well, Tim Walz made that very same excuse for somebody here recently. You judge them based on their worst day. We shouldn't judge them based on their worst day. Remember that
16: illegal
3: whole thing?
16: Immigrant, the rapist.
3: Yes.
16: Right.
3: We shouldn't judge them by one bad day.
16: Raped a child. Right.
3: Yeah.
16: Wow.
3: Yep.
14: WMAL. A better life with Dr. Sanjay Gupta.
22: How often do you stop to wonder whether you should share something that's revealing? maybe even embarrassing, with a partner, a friend, or even your boss. In her new book called Revealing, The Underrated Power of Oversharing, behavioral scientist Leslie John says doing just that can help you deepen relationships that are vital to your life. We need people to trust us in order to get things like love, friendship, and career success. That's what she told us. When you make yourself vulnerable by revealing something sensitive, it does make other people trust you. In turn, when you ask someone to reveal something about themselves, showing that interest will generally lead someone to like you more. Why? Because people like to be asked about themselves, she says. It also signals that they are discriminating and choosy, but in a good way. I'm Dr. Sanjay Gupta, helping you live a better life.
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16: And I'm Gary McNamara, along with Eric Hurley. Coming up, more on, I was going to say, Fauci's testimony. Fauci's Fifth. That's going to be my new band.
3: All right.
16: Fauci's Fifth. 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
7: All right, let's hear some of Senator Hawley and his back, but no fourth. Of
3: yeah, right.
7: It was no back and forth. It was a back and fifth.
3: Yeah.
7: Between him and Fauci yesterday. Here we go. All right.
1: Thank you, Mr. Chairman. Well, nothing says honesty like taking the fifth, huh, Doc? Let's try something. What day of the week is it today?
5: On the advice of counsel, I respectfully decline to answer based upon my rights under the Fifth Amendment to the Constitution.
1: What color tie you're wearing?
5: On the advice of counsel, I respectfully decline to answer based upon my rights under the Fifth Amendment to the Constitution.
1: What color is the carpet in front of you?
5: On the advice of counsel, I respectfully decline to answer based upon my rights under the Fifth Amendment to the Constitution.
1: Let's just get one thing straight. You don't have any rights under the Fifth Amendment because you've been pardoned, as you very well know. As the Supreme Court has been clear for a century and more, Brown versus Walker, 1896, when he has been pardoned, he may not stand upon his privilege. You know that. Your lawyers sitting behind you now shifting nervously in their chairs, they know it. This isn't about the Constitution. This isn't about the law. This is about contempt. Contempt for this body and contempt for the American people. But I think I know why you're doing it. It's because you don't want to answer questions. It's because you did all kinds of terrible things. It's because during the pandemic, you got rich, didn't you? You got rich while people were dying, hundreds of thousands of Americans, over a million in the end, and you were getting rich, and not only were you doing that, you were using federal employees with taxpayer money to apply for and solicit cash prizes for you personally. Cash prizes totaling over $1 million. You did all of that during the pandemic, didn't you? That's a question.
5: On the advice of counsel, I respectfully decline to answer based upon my rights under the Fifth Amendment to the Constitution.
1: You remember Greg Folkers? Who was that?
5: On the advice of counsel, I respectfully decline to answer based upon my rights under the Fifth Amendment to the Constitution.
1: Your chief of staff is the answer. Do you remember Patricia Conrad? Who was that?
5: On the advice of counsel, I respectfully decline to answer based upon my rights under the Fifth Amendment to the Constitution.
1: Uh-huh. She was your personal assistant. And what were these individuals doing in the depth of the pandemic in November of 2020 when millions of Americans were suffering from COVID? What were they doing? I tell you what they're doing. Folkers was on your behalf soliciting and gathering information for a cash award. Let's look at it. We've got his email right here, right over my shoulder. Folker says, I'm working on this nomination for the Dan David Award for Fauci. We need to beef up the COVID part. Do you have language in the can that you can share that delineates how we responded in new ways to COVID? He sends this to multiple federal employees. What was the Dan David Award? Do you remember, Doc?
5: On the advice of counsel, I respectfully decline to answer based upon my rights under the Fifth Amendment to the Constitution.
1: It was a $900,000 cash award. $900,000 cash award. And he got it because he used federal employees to get it. And this wasn't the only award, was it, Dr. Fauci? In fact, you applied for and received at least 8 other federal cash prizes on federal time using federal employees and federal resources. Here they are over my shoulder. Besides the Dan David Award, you've got the Partnership for Public Service. You've got the Adelson Prize. You've got the Smithsonian Award. You've got the National Academy of Medicine's Award. You've got the CDC Foundation. In fact, you turn your staff into a full-time application machine. You actually wrote to people and said, do you think maybe I'd qualify? And you got cash for all of this. And it wasn't just one or two employees, was it? In fact, you used eight separate federal employees on federal time using federal resources to solicit cash awards. Isn't that true?
5: On the advice of counsel, I respectfully decline to answer based upon my rights under the Fifth Amendment to the Constitution.
1: Here they are right over my shoulder. Here's all of them. The people that you use, federal employees, so that you could go and get cash money. And the most hilarious part is that you weren't content to even dragoon them into applying for all of these cash awards. You then had them go out to the ethics agencies and ethics watchdogs and demand that you be able to get the money. That's right. We've got it in your emails. Your staff and employees on federal time using federal resources being paid with federal dollars are soliciting cash for you. And then they're turning around and saying to the agency, we don't want just an answer. We want to get to yes, because Fauci wants the money. He wants it. We want to get to yes, and yes takes time. This is your chief of staff again, using federal email to pressure the agency's own ethics people so that you could get money. So that you could get rich. And it violated the law. Didn't it, Dr. Fauci? Didn't it? It violated the law, didn't it?
2: Is that a question?
1: It is a question. You can answer. Go ahead.
5: On the advice of counsel, I respectfully decline to answer based upon my rights under the Fifth Amendment to the Constitution.
1: Federal law, as you very well know, prohibits the solicitation of cash awards or other personal benefits for federal employees. And it certainly prohibits using your own employees to do this. 5 CFR section 2635205B, it says it right there in black and white. You cannot use federal resources, federal dollars, federal employees, federal offices, federal email, federal time to solicit cash awards. And you did all of it. And the worst part is thousands of people were dying while you were doing it. You were supposed to be the nation's doctor and you're playing one on TV. But this is what you were doing with your time. Isn't that true?
5: On the advice of counsel, I respectfully decline to answer based upon my rights under the Fifth Amendment to the Constitution.
1: Yeah, I can see why.

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1: 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Here's what you were doing with your time. You could sit for In Style magazine, but you can't answer questions for the American people. You could sit for In Style magazine, but you're here taking the fifth. You could sit for In Style magazine and get $1 million in cash awards, but now the cat's got your tongue. I bet he does.
2: By the way, Fauci's lawyers, even afterwards, did not directly answer any of Hawley's accusations and the emails that appeared after it at all. Even the lawyers afterwards didn't say he was, you know, full of crap or whatever.
3: Right.
2: That did. And a lot of people, those accusations that came out were new and fresh. And that the look, if you're watching that, the look on Fauci, you know, going back and forth. Because what you're talking about is, you know, you had a staff out there raising money. I haven't heard any of the staff. I haven't heard the lawyers. Anybody refute those accusations that, and we know Josh Hawley, even though I disagree with him on economic issues a lot, I believe he can be a populist economically. On issues like this of integrity in government, I've never seen him make accusations or lie about what he has, you know, in those particular emails.
3: Right.
2: And so I just thought that that was, you watch that because that gets outside, you know, that gets outside a lot of the accusations that we're talking about. You know, why was Fauci, you know, promoting the censorship of doctors that had different opinions? Why was he saying one thing privately and another thing publicly? And this gets into something that Americans hate. You mean you made money off of this?
3: No, that's one of the things. In fact, one of our listeners wrote me the other day and said, look at his pension, over $400,000, yeah, which Josh Hawley mentioned. And you just heard that in the audio cut. It's commonly shared all over the internet and has been for years, you know, since, you know, everybody learned of his pension and what it was going to be. And now you look at a situation where, again, the American people deserve the truth. This was to save his own marketability. He had zero reason to plead the fifth. None. And we'll see where the DOJ goes, you know, with any investigation. I don't know, you know, how far they're going to get. But he has zero reason to plead the fifth. And his ego never had him backing down before. But this shows you right here. So what's the difference? The difference is the diaries. The difference is his own writings,
2: right,
3: that no one can deny.
2: Right. Everything is not the Republicans making an accusation.
3: No.
2: That isn't being backed up with the emails that he and his staff actually wrote.
3: Right. Exactly.
2: And that's the problem that he has, because you make a great point. And the only thing the lawyer said was, yesterday, was that he had a legitimate, you know, a Fifth Amendment case. I don't believe he does.
3: I think he does.
2: The only thing that you could make is it isn't Congress that gave him, the immunity from prosecution. I don't think it makes a difference though. Congress doesn't have to do it because Biden already did it. Now, unless he is afraid that the auto pen and that could eventually overturn his pardon, but
3: that's
2: the fact,
3: good point. Yeah.
2: But the fact is right now, it, you know, it exists, but, and I don't know if Congress go back and go, well, look, we're going to give you, you already got it from Biden, but we'll give you immunity from prosecution for those things you did. You need to testify now.
3: I think he won't do it. And I think he'll be reluctant.
2: Yeah.
3: And he's going to stall.
2: Well,

0: all the way through
1: it. But that's where you get to contempt of court.
0: Yeah, exactly.
1: That's where you get to contempt
0: of court. That's where you put them against the wall.
1: At that point.
0: Yep.
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1: We are Red Eye Radio. He is Eric Carney, and I'm Gary McNamara. I said contempt of court, contempt of Congress. And yes, we'll get into some of the legalities now that that Fauci may face. Catherine Herridge did a great post on X, talking to a former Justice Department prosecutor, and saying, "Okay, these are the these are the things that could be done," and we'll get to that. Plus, okay, we're back at war again.
14: So hey, we're back at war. The war's back.
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4: 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So apparently he said that on the air. I guess it got on the air. I don't know if the censors caught it or not, but he was on with Fox News. And yeah, we're back at war with Iran.
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6: Strikes. I'm Ted Lindner, Fox News. The U.S. launching new strikes on Iranian targets a day after the U.S. military foiled Iranian missile attacks on American forces. President Trump is threatening to strike Iran hard.
24: A forceful response after Iran launched a surprise attack on U.S. forces in Jordan and Saudi energy infrastructure, breaking a days-long pause in the fighting that had come, Trump said, at Iran's request. Trump's first words on it laden with expletives and the message that Iran is going to get a beating. CENTCOM says the assault was thwarted by U.S. and Saudi fighter jets.
25: It's our turn, and we'll see if we get there with an agreement at some point, but we're going to hit them very hard.
24: But so far, U.S. officials are not saying if another drone attack in Egypt on a U.S.-owned LNG tanker is Iran-related or indicates the war is expanding.
6: That's Fox's Jackie Heinrich. Former Chief White House Medical Advisor Dr. Anthony Fauci appearing before the Senate Homeland Security and Governmental Affairs Committee on Wednesday for a hearing about the origins of COVID. Now he conducted himself during the pandemic. He took the Fifth more than 100 times. Fox's Kevin Cork discussing the hearing and President Trump's opinion on how Fauci did in his job.
26: President Trump says COVID-19 was a disaster for the country and Dr. Anthony Fauci did not help.
25: Fauci wanted to have nobody wearing masks, if you remember, and then everybody had to wear five masks, as many masks as you could get. I mean, made a lot of mistakes.
26: Meantime, the day offered yet another clash between Fauci and Kentucky Senator Dr. Rand Paul, who now chairs the Senate Homeland Security Committee. But this time, the usually talkative former director of the NIH said very little, invoking the Fifth Amendment 111 times. With the hearing's most intense moment coming when Fauci's attorney tried to step in.
6: Committee Chair Rand Paul plans to hold a vote next week to hold Dr. Fauci in contempt. 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
27: WMAL News at 5:02. Good morning, everyone. I'm John Matthews. Residents of Arlington's North Highlands and Fort Myer Heights neighborhoods are on alert after someone broke into six homes in one night last weekend.
28: Multiple neighbors caught someone on their doorbell cameras that night, either walking away from their house or walking past it. Arlington PD says that this person got inside five of those houses.
29: He rummaged through items and then ultimately stole a wallet and keys from one of the locations.
28: Arlington police are doing extra patrols in the area and say it's too early to know if it's targeted.
27: 7 News' Madison Forsey, there were people sleeping in some of those homes during those break-ins. The son of former Commander's assistant coach Eric Bieniemy is due in court this morning.
30: He's accused of shooting his own mother, Mia. Elijah Bieniemy is currently in jail. His mom is said to be out of the ICU. He is accused of shooting her at the family's townhome in Ashburn this weekend. At today's proceedings, Elijah's lawyer is expected to submit a motion saying that he's suffering from significant mental issues and is not able to assist in his own defense.
27: 7 News' Adam Longo, a media services technician at Bethesda's Walter Johnson High School, facing more charges after being accused of secretly recording theater students.
31: James Mulhern III was charged earlier this year with one count of sex abuse of a minor, but court records indicate he now faces 7 more charges of sex abuse of minors. Mulhern has been on leave without pay since April, pending the outcome of the police investigation.
27: 7 News' Scott Thuman. We haven't even hit August yet, and Maryland has already passed last year's total for heat-related deaths. 38 people have died, according to state data, the highest number since 2012 when 46 died. Health officials say heat indexes have topped 100 degrees several times this summer. It's been exacerbated by smoke from those Canadian wildfires. The Dow futures up 123. NASDAQ futures up 135. Sports, the Nats drop a game in the series to the Blue Jays, 5-2. The Orioles have a comeback for the ages. They come back from 7 down to beat the Tigers in 12 innings, 10-9. Up next, traffic and weather.
1: A better life with Dr. Sanjay Gupta.
2: There are lots of things you can measure to get an idea of how healthy you are at any given moment. Temperature, heart rate, blood pressure, just to name a few. But how about how healthy you will be and how long you're likely to live? According to a new study out of the University at Buffalo, two simple strength tests are pretty accurate at predicting longevity in older women. One is hand grip strength, and the other is how quickly people can stand up from a seated position without using their arms. By the way, I remember interviewing former President Jimmy Carter when he was quite old and being really impressed how he just popped out of the chair without using his arms. Not a lot of older people can actually do that. But I think the message here is that maintaining strength as you age is going to help you perform everyday activities, but also help you avoid injury and stay independent. I'm Dr. Sanjay Gupta, helping you live a better life.
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4: Overnight road works on the Virginia Beltway outer loop as you leave the Springfield Mixing Bowl heading toward Van Doren Street. It was along the right side, not seeing too much of a delay, so please watch for those construction workers. 95, 395, that looks good between Stafford and the 14th Street Bridge. Maryland Beltway, not seeing too much of any delays, looks good. Outer loop near Pennsylvania Avenue, getting to the Beltway, 50, 95 in the BW Parkway, quiet. Now from GarageDoorRepair.com, the WMAL Weather Channel forecast.
7: Should be enjoying some great weather here as we push on through our Thursday and Friday. A little bit more cloud in the northwest breeze this afternoon, but no rain. 87 with comfortable humidity tonight to the upper 60s. Friday sunshine and back up near 90 degrees. Partly sunny, 90 on Saturday. From the Weather Channel, Ray Stajic, WMAL.
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10: 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If you know, I want to see what that guy looked like. I want to see what Mary Catherine Hamm was wearing. We talked to Mary Catherine Hamm in the last hour. You can catch videos of the show and videos of our segments that we post at LarryOShow.com, and you can sign up for our newsletter and just participate in this great way to start your morning, O'Connor and Company. Thanks for joining us here from the Relief Factor Studio. Coming up in 30 minutes, it's going to be Jim Jordan, congressman from Ohio and chairman of the Judiciary Committee. By the way, for longtime listeners or viewers of this program, you know that I'm the new kid on the block here. Just took over this national network show in May, but it was because I filled in the gap left by my very good friend Chris DeGaulle, one of my best friends in the world. He was the best man at my wedding. Chris DeGaulle is now just 6 days away from Election Day in Missouri. If you happen to live in the Kansas City area, if you're in the 6th Congressional District of Missouri, please come out for Chris. He's going to make a great congressman. Can't wait to welcome him here. He's going to be one of my first guests of the new Congress. He'll be right here in studio with me, and I cannot wait to have him in when he is representing Missouri 6. He is going through a hard-fought battle for this primary, and that's a good thing. You should fight hard to win the votes and the support and trust of the people of your district, and he is fighting hard for it. The reason I bring it up right now, by the way, is because Jim Jordan, our guest coming up at 8:30, he was out there campaigning for Chris, with Chris, at a special campaign event that they did. It was very cool to see Jim Jordan out there saying, yeah, Chris DeGaulle's the guy I want to be my new colleague in this next congressional session. So I'll ask Jim Jordan about that. I'll also ask Jim Jordan about the Fauci hearings. I'll ask Jim Jordan about the Biden tapes that just got released, where we hear Joe Biden with his ghostwriter in these audio tapes from 2016 and 2017, talking openly about the fact that he had in his possession, in his home, in his basement, unsecured, he had classified documents, and no charges were ever brought against him. We'll get into all of that coming up. But right now, we continue with your calls, 855-784-4255, 855-STEGAL. We got to change that. We're asking you what question you would ask Anthony Fauci today. The rest of the media is ignoring this story. We will not. We refuse to. We feel like we have a public duty to you that we continue to hold someone, anyone accountable, even if it means public ridicule, humiliation, and shame. People need to be held accountable for what they went put us through. And Anthony Fauci is the tip of the spear on how your life was disrupted, how our culture, our economy was disrupted, how I believe our election was tampered with and disrupted, all in the name of Anthony Fauci's COVID-19 protocols. 855-784-4255. Speaking of Missouri, Paul is in the Show Me State and watching on Fire TV. Thanks for watching the program this morning, Paul. What do you say? What's on your mind?
11: Yeah, I have a question for Anthony Fauci. You know, there's a question I have that's a little more relevant than you might think. I'd like to ask him how much money he has secure in the Chinese black hole banking system. You know, President Trump is cozying up to China recently with 600,000 barrels of oil a day going to China through Alaska and Texas. And that's information that eventually might not be out of his reach. So I think Anthony Fauci should be very worried at this time.
10: So you think Fauci was enriching himself with all of these deals? I mean, we know that he participates in a whole lot of patents and trademarks for vaccines and various other drugs that he was apparently legally able to engage in while he was a government employee. We know that he is worth millions of dollars. You think that some of that money is stashed in some Chinese accounts, and that's why he has such a cozy relationship with Chi-Coms?
11: Yeah, and that's why he feels so secure in himself. He has a lot of confidence because of that fund that he has secured in the Chinese black hole banking system, money that's untraceable.
10: All right, Paul, listen, I think there's going to be a lot of money, a lot of questions about Anthony Fauci's personal finances and whether he in any way enriched himself during the pandemic. And I appreciate the call. And since you've raised it, I sure do hope when, you know, we... you know, put out all the bunting here in Washington, D.C. and scrub up the sidewalks and prepare all of the hoopla for Xi Jinping, who is due to be here in about 6 weeks for a summit with the president. I sure hope the combination of what we've learned now about China with the Wuhan virus and what they still have not disclosed or cooperated with our government officials on with regard to COVID-19, what we know they did at the time, and then the meddling in our election that the president just detailed for us in a primetime address. I sure hope the president doesn't stand next to Xi Jinping and say what a good friend he is and how he has such respect for him and what a great leader he is. I sure hope the president starts to take a different tone with China and treat them as the adversaries, if not outright enemies, they are. But what more do we need to know about China? But that's a subject for another day. How about Michelle in Silver Springs, Maryland, listening on WMAL? Good morning, Michelle. Thanks for joining us.
12: Yes, good morning. I would ask Anthony Fauci, why didn't he create a vaccine to turn the protein making off? The then CDC director about this time last year announced on C-SPAN, a morning show, very apologetically, that the vaccine needed to have a protein making turn off vaccine to follow it. And he very apologetically said that's what should have happened. Because of the mRNA technology, it creates proteins in the body and it clogs the pores of it clogged the veins, and it caused heart attacks, and it caused problems with people with premorbidities.
10: Yeah.
12: So my question would be for Anthony Fauci, why didn't he create a vaccine to turn the protein-making machine? Well, and the CDC director said it turned the body into a protein-making machine.
10: You know, got it. Mm-hmm. No, I got it. I want to get to other calls, but I just want to let you know, listen, I am not a medical professional by any stretch of the imagination. I've relied on experts and doctors from the beginning of the pandemic to sort of give their expertise. And one of the maddening things is you'd have these experts come on to give their opinion, and each expert would have a different opinion, sometimes contradicting each other. So I can't imagine how hard it was for President Trump during this time. But I'll tell you, with regard to the mRNA vaccine in particular, we happen to have a good friend of the program who's a regular guest who invented that technology, Dr. Robert Malone, who has been incredibly outspoken about Fauci and about the protocols. Maybe as we do the post-game show tomorrow, as we reflect on and analyze what happened today in the hearing, maybe Dr. Malone should be one of our guests. We'll reach out to him. Heather Hunter, our executive producer, has him on the hotline. So we'll try to get Dr. Malone on the show tomorrow. Let's go to Michael in San Diego. Michael, I'm going to be out in San Diego in a week doing the show from there. So I'll see you around La Jolla. Thanks for calling in. What do you say?
0: Yeah, that sounds great. Congratulations to all your success.
10: Thanks.
0: My question to you is that, you know, I know that the pardon protects him in America, but what about extradition to other countries? Because you know the world's going to be very upset once they, you know, when the news gets around. I'm just thinking that this guy should be punished. And if he can't be punished in America, can he be punished elsewhere?
10: You know, theoretically, you know, any U.S. citizen is subject to the laws of a foreign country. Whether we would cooperate and actually extradite the man is a whole other question. And I don't know if it's a precedent that necessarily wants to be opened up at this time. But if he happens to travel to a country where there are charges pending, as we saw from the Tate brothers down in Miami last week, he would be subject to arrest in that country. I've heard a lot of people talk about the fact that he's only got immunity with these pardons from Joe Biden's auto pen, if that's actually effective, by the way, which is a whole other legal question, that he's only got immunity from federal crimes. But if he's broken a state law, that pardon is not in effect. And I would think that there are certain states that could very easily bring charges against Anthony Fauci as well. The legal aspect of this pardon does need to be explored, Michael. And thank you for the question out of San Diego. We'll see you in a week. Week and a half. You know what? Rest of your calls we'll get to. Keep them coming. 855-784-4255. We've got more time to delve into this topic, and each one of you is bringing something new and important to the table. So we'll take your calls. Your question for Anthony Fauci: if you were a senator, or if you were on a senator's staff, passing the notes from the chairs behind where the senators sit on that committee panel, what question would you want asked of Anthony Fauci today? The hearing begins in about 15 minutes.

0: let's check in with Jamie Witten. She's in the Hadid Carpet Cleaning Traffic Center.
1: Capital Beltway looking great. The overnight road work as you leave the Springfield Mixing Bowl, outer loop toward Van Dorn Street. They've picked up the last of the construction barrels there. Not seeing any delay. Be careful, though, if you are taking the exit from the outer loop onto Van Dorn Street. There's a broken down on the ramp. You can get by, but you have to kind of zigzag through. Maryland Beltway, you're looking great. Off to a good start. 270 between Frederick and the Spur, no reported incidents. Now from GarageDoorRepair.com, the WMAL Weather Channel forecast.
2: Should be enjoying some great weather here as we push on through our Thursday and Friday. A little bit more cloud and a northwest breeze this afternoon, but no rain. 87 with comfortable humidity tonight to the upper 60s. Friday sunshine and back up near 90 degrees. Partly sunny, 90 on Saturday. From the Weather Channel, Ray Stajic, WMAL.
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4: How often do you stop to wonder whether you should share something that's revealing, maybe even embarrassing, with a partner, a friend, or even your boss? In her new book called Revealing, The Underrated Power of Oversharing, behavioral scientist Leslie John says doing just that can help you deepen relationships that are vital to your life. We need people to trust us in order to get things like love, friendship, and career success. That's what she told us. When you make yourself vulnerable by revealing something sensitive, it does make other people trust you. In turn, when you ask someone to reveal something about themselves, showing that interest will generally lead someone to like you more. Why? Because people like to be asked about themselves, she says. It also signals that they are discriminating and choosy, but in a good way. I'm Dr. Sanjay Gupta, helping you live a better life.
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0: We're having a very active morning. Some days lend themselves to phone calls from our viewers and our listeners. Some days don't. Today's definitely one of those days. For the last hour now, we've been taking your calls. What's your question for Anthony Fauci if you could participate in the hearing today? And in a moment, we're going to hear from Chairman Jim Jordan of the House side of Congress and see what questions he'd like to ask Anthony Fauci. Well, if it participated in this escapade as well. But let's get to more of your questions here. Ross in Gaithersburg, Maryland, listening on WMAL. Good morning, Ross. You have a question for the good doctor?
13: Good morning, Larry. Yes. Dr. Fauci, during the Obama administration, you were front and center with the SARS virus, which is a coronavirus.
0: Mm-hmm.
13: And you made the comments that ivermectin and hydroxychloroquine with zinc were effective in defeating the SARS virus. Yet now, during the COVID, which was also a coronavirus, you did a complete 180, instead pushing a totally unfounded vaccine that had not been thoroughly tested, even though there was numerous doctors from Africa and elsewhere that said hydroxychloroquine with zinc and ivermectin were very effective in defeating the coronavirus.
0: Right. So why did you suddenly change? Well, at a time when doctors were turning to ivermectin and hydroxychloroquine as a relief, it's like they didn't have any intention of treating the virus. They just wanted to get to a vaccine portion. They didn't want people to actually treat it and actually deal with the symptoms of getting the virus and then just walk around with their natural immunity. They purposely steered us away from that.
13: There is a law that states that if there is already drugs that can effectively treat a disease, then experimental vaccines are outlawed and cannot be used. And this was especially true in the military. And I have many friends who died because of this experimental vaccine and the treatment with the ventilators.
0: Yeah. Oh, yeah. The ventilators was an absolute disaster at the time. But remember, at the beginning days, that's all you remember. Andrew Cuomo up in Albany, his daily news guy, where are my ventilators? I want my ventilators. And it turns out ventilators were part of the problem when people were put on the ventilators at the beginning days. Ross in Gaithersburg, thank you. And the ivermectin question absolutely should be asked about why suddenly he recommended a different protocol from during the SARS outbreak. And a cynic would say, well, nobody is going to get rich on everybody taking ivermectin because, you know, that drug had been around forever. There were generic versions of it, so there's no money to be made. That's what a cynic would say. June in New Jersey. June, New Jersey, the home of at least 6,000 non-citizens registered to vote. June, thanks for joining us this morning on O'Connor and Company.
7: Yes. Hi. Good morning. I would like to know why, if Anthony Fauci told President Biden to shut down the border, and if he was going to keep it open. If he advised the president to vaccinate everybody that was coming over.
0: Did you say President Biden or President Trump?
7: Well, Biden, you know, Trump was out of office when all of the illegals
0: came
7: in. Oh, I see.
0: We had to shut down
7: right. The border.
0: Right. And we shut down. We all had to get the vaccines. But when somebody came across the border and they were coming through by the tens of thousands, why was that allowed during a public health crisis? And why weren't they directed to get the vaccine?
7: Right.
0: Great question. Great kids. See, it's all coming back to you, isn't it, everyone? Isn't it? Thank you for the call, June, in New Jersey. Sorry for the gratuitous slam on your lax citizenship checks for your voting rolls. Isn't it nice to have these conversations and have so many people from around the country contributing and participating? Because you forget these things. You forget how we were told that we couldn't walk down the street with our family holding hands unless we had a mask on. And couldn't have a conversation with our neighbor unless we kept 8 feet away from each other. But as soon as organized protesters began marches and riots in the name of George Floyd, everyone threw up their hands and said, oh, it's fine. Everything's fine. We forget these things. I hope those senators today don't forget these things.
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20: WMAL News at 5:30. Good morning, everyone. I'm John Matthews. As the U.S. completes another big airstrike against Iran, Iran is trying to fight back.
21: U.S. Central Command said dozens of targets belonging to Iran's Revolutionary Guard were hit. Military command centers, missile and drone facilities, and coastal surveillance and defense sites. Early this morning, Jordan's air defenses shot down five Iranian missiles. This week has seen the conflict expand, with the first publicly announced joint U.S.-Saudi strikes targeting Iranian proxies in Iraq. Jonathan Savage, Fox News.
20: The DNC is juggling problems as the midterms approach.
22: The DNC has $16 million on hand, but is $18 million in debt, leading some to call for DNC Chairman Ken Martin to step down. Also, Democrats in Wisconsin are split on whether to support gubernatorial socialist candidate Francesca Hong, who seems to be trying to distance herself from the DSA agenda. Hong says as governor, she would not sign a bill to defund the police and that she's serious about public safety, but some of her critics aren't buying that claim.
20: Fox News' Christina Coleman. President Trump's next D.C. area renovation project, Dulles Airport.
23: The president showed off models and used a laser pointer to explain a more than $20 billion renovation plan for the international airport, a key hub for the capital region.
24: Within a few years, it'll be rated the best airport in the country. So it's going to be so efficient. Right now, it's totally inefficient.
23: The plans call for new concourses, expanded gates, larger lounges, and a parking structure to accommodate more than 30,000 vehicles. Construction is expected to begin next spring. At the White House, Jared Halpern, Fox News.
20: Checking your money, the Dow futures this morning up 172 points, NASDAQ futures up 217. In sports, the Nationals drop a game and the series to the Blue Jays. They fall 5-2 at the Navy Yard. The Orioles, though, have a comeback for the ages. They come back from 7 runs down to beat the Tigers in 12 innings, 10-9. First day of training camp for the Commanders saw starting center Nick Allegretti leave the field early for an undisclosed reason. Up next, traffic and weather, then back to O'Connor and Company on WMAL.
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4: 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And finally, number four, often gets forgotten, socialization. 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I'm Dr. Sanjay Gupta, helping you live a better life.
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20: 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Here is Jamie Witten in the Hadid Carpet Cleaning Traffic Center.
5: Capitol Beltway running great, Maryland and Virginia. Broken down on the Virginia Beltway, outer loop near Van Dorn Street, over to the right shoulder. Now just seeing some flashing lights there. A little bit of volume on the increase. 95 north heading into Woodbridge. Same story into Chantilly, northbound 28 below speed to get you past Westfields Boulevard toward Willard Road. And 270 running smooth between Frederick and the Spur. Now from GarageDoorRepair.com, the WMAL Weather Channel forecast.
6: Good push now, dry weather, upper 80s today with sunshine early, clouds later with a northwest breeze. Tonight clear around the Beltway in the upper 60s, outside of that a little bit cooler. Weekend sunny, 90 on Friday. Weekend starts partly sunny, 90 degrees on Saturday. From the Weather Channel, I'm meteorologist Ray Stajigan, WMAL.
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0: Been an enlightening morning here as we've been taking your phone calls, your suggested questions. Got an email from a listener. Hey, Dr. Fauci, was your personal wealth gain really worth deceiving the public into risking or even losing their lives? Where does that type of evil come from, Doctor? Yeah, that's... don't know if we'll hear that kind of fire from the senators today. The hearing is underway. We're waiting on Congressman Jim Jordan, Judiciary Chairman. I'll tell you what, let's dip into Senator Paul's opening statement for a little bit, and then we'll get to Chairman Jordan. What's the hearing sounding like right now? Oh, we'll get it.
8: You wrote that the task force recommendations were driven by me, yourself, Deb, and CDC. The next day you wrote that you had convinced Mayor Bill de Blasio to close the New York City schools, so you were involved. That same night, Governor Gavin Newsom's chief of staff told you that the governor had decided to close California schools, bars, and restaurants after watching you on television. Presidents, governors, mayors, school boards, corporations, and Congress all bear responsibility for the decisions they made. The COVID lockdown, however, could never have been inflicted without you aiding and abetting the crime. Children lost years of education. Small businesses built over a lifetime disappeared. Patients delayed cancer screenings and other medical care. Families were separated from dying relatives. Workers were ordered to accept a medical procedure or lose their jobs. Worship assembly, employment, education, and travel were restricted in the name of science. While you did not impose every restriction, you used your public authority to justify them. While you concluded publicly that COVID occurred naturally, your private record tells a different story. In early 2020, your hand-picked virologist warned that the virus appeared to have been manipulated in the lab. In a conference call concerning the origin of the virus, all but two of the participants believed deliberate insertion was possible. Your concern was not merely theoretical. That same week, you led an urgent effort to determine whether your own agency had funded the research related to these experiments that were now under suspicion. Hours later, your assistant reported that the Wuhan experiments had indeed been reviewed and approved by the NIH. Those were not the actions of officials who believed that a research related to origin was an absurd conspiracy theory. They were the actions of officials urgently trying to determine whether their agency funding was connected to the research under discussion, connected to the pandemic. You could not hide that your agency had funded the Wuhan research or your long history of defending gain-of-function research. The only alternative left was to argue that COVID-19 did not originate in the Wuhan lab. You were not a detached observer. You had an institutional interest in the public believing that federally funded research had nothing to do with the pandemic. It was a conflict of interest from the very beginning. The authors of the proximal origin of SARS-CoV-2 privately had serious doubts about a natural origin. Within days, though, they flipped, and they all wrote in proximal origin that the virus was almost certainly not a laboratory construct. That paper was then used by the government.
0: That is Senator Rand Paul of Kentucky. And by the way, I'm noticing he's referring to notes a little bit, but that's all off the top of his head. This is a man who was ready for this hearing and ready for this moment with Dr. Fauci. As I said, we'll check in on it a little bit later. And also, Lord knows, you're going to have full coverage on the station you're listening to or watching right now and tomorrow on this very program. Joining us right now from the great state of Ohio, although I don't know if he's in Ohio right now, he is the chairman of the House Judiciary Committee, Jim Jordan, friend of the program. Always good to talk to you, Chairman Jordan. Thanks for joining us.
7: Good to be with you, Larry.
0: Tell you what, if you were chairing this hearing today, if you had a question for Dr. Fauci, what would you like to ask him?
7: Why'd you lie to us? Plain and simple. You can't say one thing to the American people, one thing to Congress, and something else to your diary, for goodness sake. But here's my takeaway. It's like we knew all this. Remember, everything they told us turned out to be false.
0: Yeah.
7: They said that it wasn't our money used at the lab. It was. It wasn't gain-of-function research done at the lab in China. Yes, it was. It didn't come from the lab. Yes, it did. They told us the vaccinated can't get it. The vaccinated can't transmit it. They were wrong on both of those. They said mask work. That wasn't right. They told us that 6 feet social distancing was based on science. Baloney. They made it up. And they told us first virus in history, no natural immunity. So they were 0-for-8. And somehow this was the same administration. These were the same people who set up the disinformation governance board, for goodness sake. So
0: yeah.
7: This doesn't surprise anyone. I think we all knew this guy was the most arrogant human being on the planet, and now we're seeing it in his diaries, in his own words.
0: It doesn't surprise me. You know, I've been taking calls from listeners and viewers for the last hour, and they're reminding me of some of the things that happened, the nonsense, the outrageous decisions that were made in what many are calling, and I think they're right, the single worst public policy disaster in American history. The problem is people want accountability. It's not enough to know it and recognize, hey, yeah, that happened. You know, otherwise, but this is, you know this, you're the chair of the Judiciary Committee. Unless people pay a price for these misdeeds, they will do it again.
7: Yeah, and I will just say, we're doing what we can. You know, we referred John Brennan 6 months ago. We referred Jack Smith last week because we think they both lied to Congress. And frankly, we're going back looking through transcripts of Dr. Fauci when he testified in front of various committees in the Congress. I know he's got this pardon from President Biden, but we're still going to go back and look and see what he says, compare that to what he said in his diary, compare that to what he may say today. I don't know. I haven't been able to tune in. We're getting ready to head out here in our district.
0: Yeah.
7: But I don't know if he's going to take the fifth or answer questions today. We'll find out.
0: Are you going to be calling him before your committee as well?
7: We haven't decided. Right now what we're doing is we're going to watch what happens today in front of Senator Paul and the Senate committee. We're going to go back and look at transcripts. The staff is already doing that from when he testified numerous times in front of Congress. Remember, there wasn't a camera he wouldn't step in front of, including when he invited to Congress and various hearings. So there are all kinds of statements, many of them under oath, that we're going to take a look at, and then we will go from there.
0: Chairman Jordan is with us, Jim Jordan from Ohio. And Chairman, you say stuff on this show, and then lo and behold, a couple of weeks later, it comes true. You guaranteed us that the House would pass a third reconciliation. Boom, there it is. You also said the key provisions of the SAVE Act, the citizenship requirement and the photo ID, would be part of that reconciliation. It is. It's now in the Senate. Can you help me out? I know you're not a senator, but they keep saying they don't have the votes. All they need is 50. And last I checked, Senator Lee had 49 co-sponsors. That's 50. So what's the problem over there?
7: Yeah, I do not know. I do not know the Senate's unique institution. We will see. Yeah, you got that one too. So we will just see what happens. I do think we're at that point where what the President Trump is exactly right. If the filibuster is not ended now, we know it will be if the Democrats ever get control again.
0: Yeah.
7: We just know they're going to do it. They tried it before, and but for Senator Manchin, Senator from Sinema from Arizona, it would have happened a few years ago. So I do think it makes sense to get rid of that and focus on passing things that are just good common sense. But we'll have to see. We'll have to see what Leader Thune and the Senate does.
0: Chairman Jordan, we spent a lot of time yesterday playing out what's now called the Biden tapes. This is Joe Biden. This is, if I remember right, 2016 and 2017. So he was vice president during a portion of these interviews that he had with his ghostwriter, where he openly discussed the fact that he had classified documents in his possession. There's no gray area here. That is a violation of federal law, is it not?
7: It sure is. And you look at that, those clear statements from these tapes that we pushed and pushed and we finally got, clear violation of the law. And you compare that to when they went after President Trump.
0: Yeah.
7: And President Trump was president at the time, for goodness sake. That's a huge difference. So it just shows how ridiculous the whole Jack Smith thing was. And frankly, while they should have prosecuted President Biden, I do believe that the special counsel, Robert Hur, was accurate when he described the situation. Because if you listen to the tapes, here's a guy who definitely had taken classified information, definitely had broken the law, and definitely would come across as a forgetful old, elderly man.
0: Yeah.
7: And that's exactly how Robert Hur described it. So that was the case. What bothers me most is, you're right, this happened several years ago when he was vice president. And the reason he kept the tapes was $8 million. I said this in the hearing when we had Robert Hur in front of us last Congress. There

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1: They're welcoming in these open Marxists who are bragging about the fact that they want to destroy our Constitution. They want to do away with the Senate. They want to do away with the presidency. How concerned are voters right now when you're out there?
2: Oh, no, very concerned. Because, again, you know, the vast majority of American voters, American people have common sense, and they look at this and if the Democrat Socialist platform, if you can call it that, prevails, it will ruin this amazing experiment in freedom we call America, the greatest country ever, highest standard of living, all the amazing things we enjoy as Americans. They will ruin it. It's a concern from people that we get a chance to visit with, not only here in Ohio, but across the country, where the left is going to take that party. The once great part of FDR and JFK is now anti-Israel and socialist. And that is frightening, but that is just the facts. And you're seeing it play out in primary, Democrat primary after Democrat primary. So, it's a concern from voters. And it's one of the things I think we got to talk about and make sure we point out very clearly as voters head to the polls here in, 90-some days.
1: 14 weeks from today, we'll know who is going to hold that gavel in the next session of Congress. Are you feeling pretty confident right now? Because you know the historical trends are with the Democrats.
2: Yeah, they are, but we got good candidates. Redistricting definitely helped us. We are raising, we're working hard on the fundraising side. It seems like in the end, the Democrats always have a little more, but we're doing very well as Republicans there. The retirements that have happened for Republicans are largely in pretty good Republican districts, which is also a plus for us. And then final point is they're crazy, we're not. And I think we got to point that out to the voters.
1: Well, it's true. And listen, all politics is local, except when you're local. I don't care how much they like the candidate that they've got for the Democrats. They're going to be aligned with and working shoulder to shoulder with these lunatics. And it's existential at this point, Chairman Jordan.
2: It sure is.
1: Always good to talk with you.
2: Sure is.
1: Thanks for joining us. Enjoy the district. Enjoy Ohio.
2: You too. Thanks, sir. Take care.
1: You bet. I mean, enjoy Ohio, obviously, is, in context of me being from Michigan, but we like to not talk about that. I do mention it to Hugh Hewitt, though. That's a whole other story. Keep it here. It's O'Connor and Company. Time now for WMAL Traffic and Weather. It's Jamie Witten in the Hadid Carpet Cleaning Traffic Center.
3: Beltway Prince George's County crash on the outer loop at Route 5 Branch Avenue. They quickly moved that to both shoulders. Be really careful heading through there. Getting to the Beltway 210, we're stacking up pretty quickly here from near Livingston Road, heading up to the light at Palmer Road. Virginia, this time of the morning, of course, it's the volume on the increase, 95 north. Those of you pushing into Woodbridge, it's still good beyond that up to the Beltway and into Chantilly. 28 northbound is below speed to get you past Westfields Boulevard toward Willard Road. Now from GarageDoorRepair.com, the WMAL Weather Channel forecast.
4: Good push now. Dry weather, upper 80s today with sunshine early, clouds later with a northwest breeze. Tonight clear around the Beltway in the upper 60s. Outside of that, a little bit cooler. Weekend sunny, 90 on Friday. Weekend starts partly sunny, 90 degrees on Saturday. From the Weather Channel, I'm meteorologist Ray Stajic on WMAL.
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6: If I were to ask you what makes for a good night's sleep, you'd probably say a dark, quiet room, not too many things on your mind. But every night when you go to get some Z's, how often do you really think about the temperature in your bedroom? Temperature may be one of the most underappreciated factors in sleep. That's according to the Senior Vice President of Research and Scientific Affairs at the National Sleep Foundation. 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Most experts will recommend a room temperature of 60 to 67 degrees Fahrenheit. 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I'm Dr. Sanjay Gupta, helping you live a better life.
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8: And it is a busy day in your nation's capital as we've checked in and out of this hearing that just began about 20 minutes ago. Democrats are now talking. Senator Peters, the ranking member from Michigan. We'll check out what he has to say on behalf of Anthony Fauci in just a moment. And we'll try to get more of your calls in here, too, if you would like to ask Anthony Fauci a question. It's been a very dynamic morning hearing from you. And we'll get to that. I do want to give you an update now because we only have 3 days left for my Food for the Poor campaign. 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Now, I've heard from some people saying, hey, you know, why should we help people outside the United States? America first, man. And I get it. I do. But I want to hear, I want you to hear what Roy Beck here observes. He's a journalist about helping to feed hungry kids over there makes it less likely for them to come here.
9: They have to be helped where they live. 99.9% of them will never be able to immigrate to rich country. There's no hope for that. They have to bloom where they're planted. 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Let's help them there.
8: 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If you'd rather, you can text my name, Larry, to 51555. Again, this is our final 3 days of this campaign. Whatever you can give is truly a blessing. Thank you very much for that. All right, let's check out what's going on Capitol Hill right now in the Senate hearing room here, chaired by Senator Rand Paul. This is the Anthony Fauci hearing. Let's get right to it. What's happening?
10: The intent of this hearing is only meant to further a purely partisan agenda and will not, it will not make Americans safer. Thank you, Mr. Chairman.
11: The accusation that the committee has denied access to the minority's records is categorically false. This is the most transparent investigation in the history of Congress. We actually created a website, and we put all of the information on the website. It continues to operate. The reason it hasn't been accessed is no Democrat ever signed up for it. Not one Democrat. We told them the access. They never asked for the access code. They haven't been on the website because they have not cared about the investigation. It's a practice of this committee to swear in the witness. Dr. Fauci, please stand and raise your right hand. Do you swear that the testimony you will give before this committee will be the truth, the whole truth, and nothing but the truth? So help you God. Dr. Anthony Fauci, you are recognized for 5 minutes for your opening statement. Member Peters, members of the committee, I served at the NIH for over 54 years, 38 of those as director of the National Institute of Allergy and Infectious Diseases. Over that period, I proved that I believe in and respect the value of legitimate congressional oversight. In fact, I testified before and or briefed Senate and House congressional Senate and House committees well over 200 times over those 38 years. During and after the COVID pandemic, I have appeared multiple times for hearings in the Senate and the House, usually under oath, and sat for several days-long transcribed sworn interviews answering questions about the very issues that are now the subject of this hearing. However, given Senator Paul's obvious obsession with calling for my prosecution, his repeated slanderous comments about me, and recently his publicly releasing my unredacted personal diary aimed at embarrassing and intimidating me, the only conclusion I can reach is that the sole reason he is calling me before this committee is to get me to say something, anything, that could vindicate his repeated public pledges that I end up, in his words, quote, behind bars, unquote. Any reasonable person who has followed his unhinged obsession with me would readily come to the same conclusion. Therefore, although it pains me to do so, because of the respect I have for the legislative branch of government and my decades-long record of cooperating with Congress, under the advice of my attorneys, I will invoke my right under the Fifth Amendment of the Constitution to refrain from answering your questions. Thank you.
1: We will now begin a round of questioning.
12: Wow. Fauci pleads the Fifth. Unbelievable. That is a guilty man. That is a guilty man. And by the way, why do you need to plead the Fifth? Because you've got a pardon, young man. And we mentioned this yesterday. You've got two choices. You either plead the Fifth or you say, yeah, I lied before, but, you know, I got a pardon, so there's nothing you can do about it. Kind of the same thing.
13: A better life with Dr. Sanjay Gupta.
14: If I were to ask you what makes for a good night's sleep, you'd probably say a dark, quiet room, not too many things on your mind. But every night when you go to get some Z's, how often do you really think about the temperature in your bedroom? Temperature may be one of the most underappreciated factors in sleep. That's according to the Senior Vice President of Research and Scientific Affairs at the National Sleep Foundation. We often hear about lights and screens and stress, but even modest changes in temperature and airflow can influence both how quickly you fall asleep and how deeply you stay asleep. Most experts will recommend a room temperature of 60 to 67 degrees Fahrenheit. You might also experiment with your sheets and what you actually wear to bed. Play around a bit and see what improves your sleep. You might be delightfully surprised. I'm Dr. Sanjay Gupta, helping you live a better life.
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19: WMAL News at 6. Good morning, everyone. I'm John Matthews. Police in Arlington are looking for a burglar who broke or tried to break into six homes in a single night this past weekend, leaving neighbors scared and scrambling.
20: Yeah, I mean, that is scary to know that it is happening, and it happened to so many people in one night.
21: People that live in North Highlands tell me that this really feels like an escalation. They've been used to people breaking into cars, even stealing cars, but someone getting inside of a home while those people are home sleeping is just absolutely rare. Police are reminding folks that a lot of the time these crimes are crimes of opportunity, so it's best to lock everything that you can think of.
19: 7 News' Madison Forsey. An update this morning on a 6-year-old boy who nearly drowned when he and his campmates were allowed to use a swimming pool at UDC last week without a lifeguard around.
22: The family's lawyer tells us that Adonis Jackson is no longer intubated, although he's been in the hospital for nearly 10 days now, after police say reports indicate counselors found him at the bottom of the pool while the lifeguard was on a lunch break. Several UDC staff members have been placed on leave, including the lifeguards who were on duty at the time, as that investigation continues.
19: 7 News' Scott Thuman. As the wife of former Commander's assistant coach Eric Bieniemy recovers from being shot in the couple's home in Ashburn, her son, the alleged suspect, is due in court.
22: Elijah Bieniemy is currently in custody after he was charged with shooting his mother, Mia. She's said to be out of the ICU now, and Elijah is set to appear before a judge for a court hearing on Thursday. In that proceeding, during it, his lawyer is expected to submit a motion saying that Elijah is suffering from significant mental health issues and is not able to assist in his own defense.
19: We're hearing now that hundreds of incoming first-year students at Howard University who were unenrolled have been readmitted.
23: Howard University's interim president, Wayne Frederick, says roughly 200 of the more than 500 students who are unenrolled for the fall semester have been readmitted. But he defends the university's actions, saying students were told that unpaid balances for tuition were due by mid-July, but some apparently misunderstood. Some panicked students and parents said they had difficulty getting a hold of the university officials to try to resolve the issue. Heather Curtis on WMAL and WMAL.com.
19: Dulles Airport, the latest local landmark to draw the attention of President Trump.
24: We're going to replace the C&D concourses and preserve the iconic original terminal.
25: A massive parking structure will be built, enough for over 30,000 vehicles.
24: 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Right now, you have to walk so far. You have to walk blocks and blocks to get to the terminal.
25: The estimated $20 billion cost expected to be covered in part by Dulles-based United Airlines and by bonds issued from MWA, the Metropolitan Washington Airports Authority. 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
19: Those severe thunderstorms we saw the other night left a trail of damage across parts of Maryland. The National Weather Service now says it's confirmed 2 tornadoes in Anne Arundel County. The first touched down near Lakeshore Tuesday evening. The second in Arnold. Checking your money. The Dow at this hour, Dow futures up 152 points. NASDAQ futures up 201. In sports, the Nats drop a game to the Blue Jays 5-2. The Orioles come back from 7 runs down. They beat the Tigers in 12 innings 10-9. Up next, traffic and weather.
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13: A better life with Dr. Sanjay Gupta.
14: They say consistency is key, but sometimes you just got to switch it up. A new study out of Harvard School of Public Health found that varying your exercise routine could add years to your life. What exercise someone did didn't matter much. What did matter was that all the exercises together worked all the muscle groups in their body. Now, an added benefit to changing things up is it can help you push through the plateau effect. That's when your body gets so efficient at doing something that you actually stop getting better at it. And we know from previous research that specializing in any one sport at a young age can make someone actually more prone to injury. And as experts we talk to point out, even elite athletes switch up things with their workouts, making sure to target strength, cardio, flexibility, balance, and doing that every single week. I'm Dr. Sanjay Gupta, helping you live a better life.
19: Jamie Witten in the Hadid Carpet Cleaning Traffic Center.
0: Manassas commuters west of the Prince William Parkway, University Boulevard eastbound at Sudley Manor Drive. They just closed that because of crash activity. Follow the police direction there. 66 is still running pretty quiet between Gainesville and the Beltway and continuing inside the Beltway and getting initial reports of an incident, Maryland 50, just outside of the Beltway near 704. I'm looking in the traffic cameras. I'm not seeing any delays there, so be really careful heading through there. Now from Garage Door Repair. The WMAL Weather Channel forecast.
2: Should be enjoying some great weather here as we push on through our Thursday and Friday. A little bit more cloud on the northwest breeze this afternoon, but no rain. 87 with comfortable humidity tonight to the upper 60s. Friday sunshine and back up near 90 degrees. Partly sunny, 90 on Saturday. From the Weather Channel, Ray Stajic, WMAL.
19: Right now it is 72 degrees at Reagan National Airport. 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
5: Yesterday was yet another historic day in this historic town of Washington, D.C. And we witnessed it together on our flagship station, WMAL, and all across the Salem Radio Network for O'Connor and Company, as well as the Salem News Channel. You watched it with us. We all witnessed it together. And it was a moment. It was a moment we should all remember. And it was also a moment of truth for Republicans in this town. Year of our Lord 2026, the Republicans who want to retain their majorities in the House and the Senate, and also those Republicans who wish to succeed President Trump at 1600 Pennsylvania. This is a moment of truth where we are now waiting to see what's going to be done. Of course, we're talking about that moment at right around 8:53 in the morning, where on this program we went live to the Senate hearing room. And I'll tell you, that's sometimes a risk. You know, you go live to a committee hearing and you're not going to get a whole lot of drama. It's a crapshoot. This was a few hours that they were going, and a lot of times you're going to get a senator pounding the table and pontificating and acting like an idiot so they can go viral. Sometimes you'll get the witness just reading their statement that a lawyer wrote for them and obfuscating and just sort of doing their thing. It's very rare that we have a moment live right here on this program, on this platform, where we had a moment of history. This is what it sounded like yesterday right here on this program.
6: Given Senator Paul's obvious obsession with calling for my prosecution, his repeated slanderous comments about me, and recently his publicly releasing my unredacted personal diary aimed at embarrassing and intimidating me, the only conclusion I can reach is that the sole reason he is calling me before this committee is to get me to say something, anything, that could vindicate his repeated public pledges that I end up, in his words, quote, behind bars, unquote. Any reasonable person who has followed his unhinged obsession with me would readily come to the same conclusion. Therefore, although it pains me to do so, because of the respect I have for the legislative branch of government and my decades-long record of cooperating with Congress, under the advice of my attorneys, I will invoke my right under the Fifth Amendment of the Constitution to refrain from answering your questions. Thank you.
5: What followed in that committee hearing was quite a spectacle. And I have to say, for the most part, it's very rare, but I did feel represented by the Republicans on that panel who were elected to represent me and represent you as Republicans in this country. Sadly, because of where I live, I don't actually have direct representation by a Republican. So I have to borrow Bernie Moreno. I have to borrow Ted Cruz. I have to borrow Josh Hawley. But they stepped up and they took on my representation there and they did very well with it. In fact, even a Democrat represented me pretty well, John Fetterman. We'll get to all of that coming up in a moment. But I do want to say this is a moment of truth. This is where Republicans can actually show us something. Show us that even with the filibuster and even with government shutdowns and even with budgetary constraints and even with divisions within their own party, when they have the majority in the Senate, when they have the majority in the House, as slim as those majorities may be, they can actually do something. They can actually do something that satisfies what the voters in this country put them there to do. Anthony Fauci was the chief health, public health administrator and chief advisor and policy director for the COVID-19 pandemic. Anthony Fauci multiple times went under oath before that legislative body that he claims he has such respect for and gave them false information, or at least information contrary to what he was writing to his colleagues and other scientists in his own emails, as well as to himself in his own government-owned professional journal. He needs to answer for that. He directed our federal government, our president, and multiple governors to suspend this entire nation economically, professionally, culturally, religiously. All of our lives were turned inside out because of this man's direction and this man's advice. Furthermore, if you wanted to get, what do they call it in the medical business? A second opinion? If you wanted to hear from another doctor, maybe, and relay the second opinion information you got from that doctor that may have run contrary to Anthony Fauci's direction, you were ridiculed, you were mocked, you were silenced. In some cases, you were actually punished by government authorities in one way or another. He was the single most powerful and influential unelected individual in this constitutional republic in decades. And now, when finally he has to answer for his policy and how it squares against contrary facts and information from his own hand in writing at the time that he delivered via emails or via his personal government journal, he decides that you're not worthy of getting those answers, that you don't deserve those answers. And the legal experts have all chimed in at various levels about his invocation of the Fifth Amendment. On the face of it, just from the statement you heard, he violated the invocation of the Fifth Amendment because he began with a 4-minute diatribe talking about his years in public service and all of the things that he's done, overseeing our public health agenda for decades from president to president, and overseeing our public health agenda at the federal level during the COVID-19 pandemic. Legal experts will say that if you introduce those facts in your testimony, you no longer can plead the Fifth, because by making those statements, you have opened up the ability for people to question you about them. The only way he could even barely try to get by invoking the Fifth Amendment yesterday was to just say those last words that you heard. By the advice of my counsel, I am exercising my rights under the Fifth Amendment of the Constitution and nothing more. That's why later in the questioning, when Senator Hawley was asking questions like, what color is your tie? That's exactly what he did. So on the face of it, his invocation of the Fifth Amendment, many legal experts believe, was completely null and void. Compound that fact with our knowledge, our collective knowledge, that Anthony Fauci has a full presidential pardon against any crimes that he may have committed from December of 2014 all the way through January 20th, 2025. He got that pardon from President Biden. I'd like to know what went into getting that pardon. I think we still deserve that information. but he has the pardon. And so later in the hearing, when Senator Rand Paul asked him a very specific question, he said, Anthony Fauci, during 2014, December 2014, and through January 20th, 2025, the entire time span of his pardon, did you ever direct a federal employee to destroy a federal record or a federal document? Or did you ever directly destroy a federal document or a federal record? And he refused to answer that question. And the question was specifically pertaining to what would have been a federal law, not a state law, a federal law during the time that he had a pardon from any crimes committed. And he refused to answer the question. And so there are plenty of legal experts who will tell you, and they've told me, that you cannot invoke the Fifth Amendment against self-incrimination when, by definition, there are absolutely no repercussions for your full, complete, and honest testimony. The only other reason why he could have pled the Fifth yesterday was as a prophylactic against a perjury charge for his testimony. In other words, you know, I have three choices. I can tell you the truth, which will ruin me. I could lie, which would then set me up for a perjury charge. Or I can invoke the Fifth to keep me from lying or telling the truth. And that's what he did yesterday. And there are plenty of legal experts who question whether that is a valid invocation of one's Fifth Amendment rights. I'm not a legal expert. I'm certainly not a medical expert. I'm just an American citizen who all day yesterday was way pissed off. And I think I'm not alone. Coming up as this hour transpires, we're going to play the highlights. And there were some highlights of this hearing. Some senators absolutely stood above the rest. And every single Democrat, save John Fetterman, every single Democrat had a choice. They could either speak for the American people or they can protect their own. And they chose the latter. And I think the timing is right for this election coming up. So as this morning develops, we're going to play you those highlights. We're also going to hear from Dr. Robert Malone, who has plenty to say about the science involved. He's going to join us in about 20 minutes. He's not taken the Fifth. He's testified plenty of times about the truth. And it runs very contrary to Anthony Fauci's version. And, of course, we're going to hear from you, 855-784-4255. It's O'Connor and Company.
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0: Beltway Prince George's County crashes on the inner loop right at the exit for Route 5 Branch Avenue. They moved everything now to the right shoulder, somewhat crowds the right lane. That's what's giving us a slowdown through there. Heavy volume again to the Wilson Bridge. No surprise here through Oxon Hill to the bridge span. Manassas crash closes University Boulevard westbound right as you come up to Sudley Manor Drive. Follow police direction. That's going to be west of 234, the Prince William Parkway. 95, volume increasing into Woodbridge and a little bit sluggish and through Lorton. Now from Garage DoorRepair.com, the WMAL Weather Channel forecast.
2: Should be enjoying some great weather here as we push on through our Thursday and Friday. A little bit more cloud on the northwest breeze this afternoon, but no rain. 87 with comfortable humidity tonight to the upper 60s. Friday sunshine and back up near 90 degrees. Partly sunny 90 on Saturday. From the Weather Channel, Ray Stajic, WMAL.
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14: If I were to ask you what makes for a good night's sleep, you'd probably say a dark, quiet room, not too many things on your mind. But every night when you go to get some Z's, how often do you really think about the temperature in your bedroom? Temperature may be one of the most underappreciated factors in sleep. That's according to the Senior Vice President of Research and Scientific Affairs at the National Sleep Foundation. We often hear about lights and screens and stress, but even modest changes in temperature and airflow can influence both how quickly you fall asleep and how deeply you stay asleep. Most experts will recommend a room temperature of 60 to 67 degrees Fahrenheit. You might also experiment with your sheets and what you actually wear to bed. Play around a bit and see what improves your sleep. You might be delightfully surprised. I'm Dr. Sanjay Gupta, helping you live a better life.
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5: Yesterday on the program, we mused about having Dr. Robert Malone join us to analyze some of Anthony Fauci's testimony. And, well, your wish is our command, or at least our enthusiastic encouragement. Dr. Robert Malone, in fact, will be joining us coming up in our next segment. We're also going to take your calls at 855-784-4255 as the morning develops. We also have Dr. Robert Redfield joining us in our 8 o'clock hour, KT McFarland, of course, for our weekly visit on national security. And we're going to give you highlights of these hearings. One of the top highlights happened pretty early on. After the invocation of the Fifth Amendment, something extraordinary happened in the hearing room. Anthony Fauci's lawyers, and we'll get to who he chose to be his lawyers coming up in a bit, but his lawyers started chiming in. Apparently his lawyers, who were sitting right next to him at the hearing table, at the witness table, they were directed not to sit there. They said they were not called before the committee. They were supposed to sit in the row right behind where they give advice to their client. But they were not given permission to sit at the table. They sat there anyway. And then you'll hear in this exchange with the chairman, Rand Paul, they started chiming in and talking without being called on. So in other words, your client pleads the Fifth and refuses to answer questions, but then suddenly your lawyer starts speaking and testifying on your behalf when they weren't even called to testify. And this is where Chairman Rand Paul stepped up. Like I said, some of these senators really represented us well and did exactly what we expected. Here's that moment.
17: You're not recognized. You're not recognized. If you are unruly, you will be removed from the proceeding. You are not recognized, and you are not recognized, sir. Sir, you are not recognized. You are not recognized. Security, we'll hold off. But you will respect these proceedings. You were told not to sit at the table. You insist on sitting at the table. And we told you would not be recognized. You are not invited here for testimony, sir. You are being disruptive. Would you behave this way in a courtroom? No, because the judge would put you in jail. I can't do that today, but I can have you escorted from the premises. So I would say, sir, sit quietly and don't say another word.
5: About 5 minutes later, he did have him escorted from the premises by security. It was a disgraceful display by Anthony Fauci, and in what could be his final public moment in his long professional career, and it couldn't end in a more fitting fashion. A little later in the proceedings, Chairman Paul actually addressed the invocation of the Fifth Amendment and explained how it was not accepted and null and void. This would be cut 10, gentlemen. Cut 10, please, if you can grab that one for us. I'd appreciate it. Cut 10.
17: The chairman has denied your assertion of privilege and directed you to answer, but you nonetheless refuse and stand on privilege despite the existence of the pardon. The committee will have to consider after this hearing what appropriate action should be taken against you for the failure to testify after being directed to do so. It's against the law to obstruct an investigation of Congress. There will be repercussions to your refusal to testify today.
5: Yeah, it's not just contempt of Congress. This is obstruction of justice, in my opinion, and I think in the opinion of many people advising the chairman. In fact, as things wrapped up around 11 a.m. Eastern, this is cut 16, gents. Cut 16, Chairman Rand Paul summarizing exactly what's before the committee at this point.
17: Let's be clear today, you know, what we've seen. I really did want to hear from Dr. Fauci. I wanted to hear perhaps an apology, perhaps some semblance of being sorry for what happened or that judgment errors were made. We didn't hear any of that. But he was subpoenaed here to testify, refused to answer any questions, even after being directed by the chair and being advised of the law requiring him to do so. He has cited a privilege that is unsupported because of his blanket pardon and because he waived the privilege by testifying at the start. I'm going to give you one more opportunity to comply with the law, limited to the period of your pardon at any point between January 1st, 2014 and January 2025, did you destroy any federal record or tell anyone else to?
18: Under the advice of counsel, I respectfully decline to answer based upon my rights under the Fifth Amendment to the Constitution.
17: Given that you have a unlimited presidential pardon, what is your specific objection that you are making?
18: On the advice of counsel, I respectfully decline to answer based upon my rights.
5: That was the end of the hearing. And at that point, Rand Paul said, well, we've got some options here, and we're going to have to exercise those options. I want to hear from you, 855-784-4255. What would you like those options to be? And keep it reasonable. We're not sending him to Gitmo yet. 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
19: WMAL News at 6:29. Good morning, everyone. I'm John Matthews. CENTCOM has confirmed more large-scale attacks against Iran.
20: Dozens of targets were hit, including IRGC, military command centers, drone and missile facilities inside of Iran, along with remaining maritime capabilities. The strikes aim to further diminish threats posed by Iran and its proxies to American forces, commercial shipping, and neighboring Gulf countries. President Trump told Fox News, "We're going to beat the effing S out of them." After the Iranians launched a surprise missile attack on U.S. forces in Jordan.
19: Fox News' Trey Yingston, Tel Aviv. 25 people now confirmed dead after Tuesday's earthquake in Japan.
1: Rescue workers are still trying to find survivors, but time is running out. The main areas of operation are a paper factory and a shopping mall where the earthquake set off an explosion. Japan's southern island Kyushu was hit by a 7.1 magnitude earthquake earlier this week. Survivors have spoken of pulling out family members from the wreckage of their homes. Thousands remain in emergency evacuation centres. Many homes still standing are without power or water. Jonathan Savage, Fox News.
19: Metro's board of directors meets for a special meeting this afternoon to vote on plans for new transit programs for the new Commander's Stadium.
6: According to a board document, $300 million in D.C. tax money will go toward stadium armory improvements. That's the Metro station there. And another $5 million will go toward designing the Gold Line. That's the bus rapid transit line between Union Station and the stadium. The plan is to have all this work done by opening day in the summer of 2030. So today, the WMATA board will be voting on a reimbursable agreement to help pay for all this work.
19: 7 News, John Rogers. The Dow futures up 132. NASDAQ futures up 256. In sports, the Nats fall to the Blue Jays 5-2. The Orioles beat the Tigers in 12, 10-9. Up next, traffic and
13: a better life with Dr. Sanjay Gupta.
14: I don't know about you, but my social media feeds are flooded with lotions and potions and gadgets, all promising to unlock different components of longevity. But if you log off, take a step back from all the hype, you'll find that the actual keys to a longer, healthier life are hiding in plain sight. There are four of them. Number one, nutrition. The Mediterranean diet really is the gold standard. Number two, exercise. You should be getting 150 minutes of moderate intensity exercise or 75 minutes of vigorous intensity exercise every week, plus strength training and stretching. Number three, sleep. Sleep is when your body and your brain repair themselves. You should be getting 7 to 9 hours a night. And finally, number four, often gets forgotten, socialization. It's not a bonus. It's a necessity for a healthy life, finding a sense of community, purpose, and belonging. I'm Dr. Sanjay Gupta, helping you live a better life.
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0: 270 commuters, we're off to a pretty good start. Once you get through the normal volume delays through Urbana and Hyattstown, I'm not seeing much of any delays continuing onto the spur. We do have the outer loop slowing into Silver Spring. Inner loop at Route 5, Branch Avenue, they've cleared that crash over to the far right shoulder. Just a brief delay now getting through, and then slows to the Wilson Bridge out of Oxon Hill. Manassas closed because of a crash. University Boulevard each direction at Sudley Manor Drive. That's just west of 234, the Prince William Parkway. Now from GarageDoorRepair.com, the WMAL Weather Channel forecast.
28: Should be enjoying some great weather here as we push on through our Thursday and Friday. A little bit more cloud in the northwest breeze this afternoon, but no rain. 87 with comfortable humidity. Tonight to the upper 60s. Friday sunshine and back up near 90 degrees. Partly sunny, 90 on Saturday. From the Weather Channel, Ray Stajic, WMAL.
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5: I expect this to be a busy morning, and I expect it to be a busy morning because of your input. After yesterday's stunning and historic moment that you heard live right here on this program, Anthony Fauci refusing to answer for anything. A contempt of Congress, sure. How about contempt for the American people? How about contempt for the American people, the elderly who died without a loved one by their bedside, the people who lost their jobs or worse because of the vaccine that wasn't a vaccine that they were forced to take by their employer or by their government? What about the children who lost years of education and social interaction? Little children who are still traumatized by having to wear a mask during their preschool years. How about contempt for us? That's not a crime, but contempt of Congress is. I'd like to hear from you as this morning goes on, and you'll hear highlights, as I said, from Bernie Moreno, from Josh Hawley, and from some other great senators who stepped up yesterday. 855-784-4255. I don't want people to come in and say that he should be drawn and quartered, that he should face a firing squad, that he should go to Gitmo. I'm not discounting your feelings or your emotions, but I do want to keep the conversation at a level where, especially if you have some legal expertise or some expertise in these matters, what can and should be done now at this point with Anthony Fauci, with his pardon in his back pocket and his contempt for you and for transparency and the truth? What would you like the next steps to be? Because as far as I'm concerned, this is one of those moments where Republicans can step up and show America exactly what they're capable of doing and why they should earn another 6 years in the Senate, another 2 years in the House, and another 4 years in the White House. Let them hear you. 855-784-4255. Joining us right now, friend of the program and someone who's been speaking the truth about all matters, Anthony Fauci and COVID-19 pretty much from the beginning. He is Dr. Robert Malone. He is credited as the original inventor of the mRNA technology for vaccines. He is a physician, a bioethicist, and author of the book Lies My Government Told Me and The Better Future Coming. Well, Dr. Malone, were you surprised by what happened yesterday?
7: Hi, Larry. I was surprised about how confrontational Tony was coming out of the box. He accused Senator Paul of basically targeting him and having an obsession about him. And I was also surprised that he decided to go ahead and take the fifth.
5: Yeah,
7: because,
5: I was too.
7: My analysis had been that as I think had many, that the Supreme Court decision that makes it so that once one has a presidential pardon, you no longer have the right to take the fifth, was obviously his legal team, quite a substantial legal team, had decided to take another tack. And in my analysis of the 15th of Tony Fauci's options, legally, as he went into this, one thread was that if he did take the fifth, it would be because of the threat, the paradoxical threat of state action against him. So this has been one of the strategies many people have advocated for, is that individual states would take action against him. And that puts him in a legal jeopardy position that then supports the decision to take the fifth on all of these because he remains in legal jeopardy.
5: Dr. Malone, have you had the opportunity during this entire process to actually speak with Anthony Fauci, ask him your own questions, or challenge some of his policy decisions?
7: No, and I can tell you from personal experience in prior outbreak situations, he doesn't take very well to being challenged.
5: Yeah.
7: And that's really a fool's errand to attempt to do so. He's very unilateral. I have not had the opportunity. And in fact, there was a question posed to him by a third party at one point, if he even knew who I was, he claimed that he had no awareness of who I was. That's a little bit contradicted by the fact that he did subscribe to our Substack, and we can tell from Substack who reads it, and whether it was him or one of his minions. He absolutely was frequently opening any of our Substack essays, particularly if they mentioned him.
5: That's what, well, that, you know, listen, if it's good enough for Fauci and his minions, it's good enough for our audience. It's Malone.news is where you can get that Substack. I'm a subscriber, although you may have noticed I've been busy lately. I haven't been reading all of your columns, but many of them I have. It's Malone.news. Join Anthony Fauci and subscribe to that Substack. Dr. Malone, if you could have asked questions yesterday, and you know, whether Fauci was going to take the fifth from you or not, what would you like to ask him if you had the opportunity from your expert position?
7: So that's a strangely complicated question, because I was asked actually by Senator Ron Johnson to suggest a question to him, and I did so.
5: Mm-hmm.
7: I have two that are burning for me. Clearly, we've seen absolutely no sense of contrition by Anthony Fauci. No apologies, no indication that he is anything but feeling validated and emboldened and empowered by what we went through, and has no sense of regret.
8: Yeah.
7: But what surprised me, particularly in the information that came out when Senator Paul released the diaries, is that we have repeated examples of Tony Fauci paradoxically speaking, let's say, gently out of both sides of his mouth. In his diaries, for instance, I think one of the most egregious is that he acknowledges that the case fatality rate was aligned with a more severe influenza outbreak.
5: I knew you would hone in on this, Dr. Malone. I knew you would, because this is what drove me nuts seeing this.
7: Because all the justification for all those egregious policies that you mentioned all flow from this overinflated case fatality rate. And so I did craft a question about that would box him in for Senator Johnson, but Senator Johnson never had any opportunity to ask any question.
8: Yeah.
7: Just out today has been a reveal that Tony Fauci was engaged in a private enterprise involving an mRNA vaccine technology company that was launched in, I believe, 2022, independent of Moderna and Pfizer. And that has just had an exit, resulting in a major financial windfall for him. And this was not previously disclosed. So that's new information. But it raises raises the question that there's an appearance that Fauci had some odd conflict of interest.
8: Yeah.
7: And, what another one of the paradoxes is that, again and again, his public statements are inconsistent with his private diaries, and always aligned with, let's say, the interests of the CCP. And yet in his diaries, he acknowledges the heavy hand of the CCP in influencing WHO policy. So why would Tony Fauci make these public statements that are clearly not aligned with his private awareness and knowledge? What was it that motivated him to do that? Now, that's not a question that you can really ask in the Senate,
8: right?
7: Because it's easy to wiggle out of it. But for me, that's the burning question, is there's this appearance of conflict of interest, and maybe this corporate launch may address that in part, but it doesn't address the apparent bias in favor of the CCP at a minimum.
8: Yeah,
7: I think we have to conclude that Anthony Fauci was much more focused on the interests of Anthony Fauci and, by the way, NIH, than he was on the interests of the American public in general and the administrations that he was serving.
5: Indeed. And I do think there's so much to unpack. And I was actually hoping, Dr. Malone, as much as it bothered me that he got this pardon, that at the very least, having the pardon would actually open up the floodgates of transparency and information. And we could actually reconstruct exactly what happened, why it happened, and how we could learn from this, you know, almost like a scientific
7: Larry,
5: enterprise.
7: You're such a starry-eyed idealist.
5: Oh, I know.
7: I don't understand it. You've been in D.C. for so long, and yet you still would persist in fantasy.
5: My heart is still in the Midwest and the heartland of this country, Dr. Malone, and I want to think the best of these things.
7: Cute.
5: Dr. Robert Malone is our guest, and I'll take that. I need you to tell me I'm cute more often, actually. Listen, I've only got 2 minutes left, but I would love for you to sort of wrap this conversation up, and we'll have plenty more, to tell me what you think should happen next. Where do we go from here?
7: Good question. Complicated. I have another book that's focusing on this called The Grift. And one of the key punchlines is that I believe that we should establish a federal policy that is akin to term limits for these extremely powerful bureaucratic leaders. Allowing Tony Fauci 40 years in office allowed him to build this empire, you know, characterized notably recently by these four full-time employees that were busy dedicated to seeking awards for him.
8: Yes.
7: And speaking opportunities. I mean, that's just one. I once did a count by looking at the NIH phone book of FTE in his office dedicated to managing the press. And it was about 40. So he had a press office of about 40 full-time employees. In contrast to the relations dedicated for The Hill, which is about 12 full-time employees.
8: Yeah.
7: So term limits. In the near term, I spoke to Senator Rand's lead aide in this. And as you know now, they do intend to take this to a vote

0: 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But months later, gas prices barely moved. 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Foreign ships are getting the work. And investment in American shipyards is slowing down. It's not a solution. That's a talking point. President Trump, trust your instincts. Put Americans first. End the Jones Act waiver.
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1: 270 commuters, we're off to a pretty good start. Once you get through the normal volume delays through Urbana and Hyattstown, I'm not seeing much of any delays continuing onto the spur. We do have the outer loop slowing into Silver Spring. Inner loop at Route 5, Branch Avenue, they've cleared that crash over to the far right shoulder. Just a brief delay now getting through, and then slows to the Wilson Bridge out of Oxon Hill. Manassas closed because of a crash. University Boulevard each direction at Sudley Manor Drive. That's just west of 234, the Prince William Parkway. Now from GarageDoorRepair.com. The WMAL Weather Channel forecast.
2: Good push now. Dry weather, upper 80s today with sunshine early, clouds later with a northwest breeze. Tonight clear around the Beltway in the upper 60s. Outside of that, a little bit cooler. Weekend sunny, 90 on Friday. Weekend starts partly sunny, 90 degrees on Saturday. From the Weather Channel, I'm meteorologist Ray Stajic on WMAL.
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1: Before it leaves my mind, you just heard Dr. Robert Malone. And what a great guy. Heather Hunter, our executive producer, truly the best in the business. Great to start our day with him. I think he's traveling internationally, actually, and he put his day on pause for us. He mentioned the fact that Anthony Fauci was enriching himself with speaking engagements and cash awards that you can submit yourself to for public service. He had his professional full-time staff that you pay for in a beautiful office in Bethesda, Maryland at the NIH. They were spending all of their time booking him for these very lucrative speaking engagements and for these cash prize awards to the tune of over $1 million. Josh Hawley, senator from Missouri, raised that yesterday, hoping to get answers from Anthony Fauci. Of course, we know how that went. But here's a little bit of Senator Hawley before it leaves my mind. I wanted to make sure you saw what reinforced what Dr. Malone just said. Go ahead.
2: Let's just get one thing straight. You don't have any rights under the Fifth Amendment because you've been pardoned, as you very well know. As the Supreme Court has been clear for a century and more, Brown versus Walker, 1896, when he has been pardoned, he may not stand upon his privilege. You know that. Your lawyers sitting behind you now shifting nervously in their chairs. They know it. This isn't about the Constitution. This isn't about the law. This is about contempt. Contempt for this body and contempt for the American people. But I think I know why you're doing it. It's because you don't want to answer questions. It's because you did all kinds of terrible things. It's because during the pandemic, you got rich, didn't you? You got rich. While people were dying, hundreds of thousands of Americans, over a million in the end, and you were getting rich, and not only were you doing that, you were using federal employees with taxpayer money to apply for and solicit cash prizes for you personally. Cash prizes totaling over $1 million. You did all of that during the pandemic, didn't you? That's a question.
3: On the advice of counsel, I respectfully decline to answer based upon my rights under the Fifth Amendment to the Constitution.
1: Part of me, despite how angry I am that Anthony Fauci shows such contempt for us, for you and me, that's really where the contempt is directed. Also, the other part of me is actually gratified that he is humiliated like this, incapable because of his own legal box that he's put himself in to defend himself from such charges, incapable of saying anything and responding. He just has to sit there with a stone look on his face and repeat the same humiliating phrase 121 times. Part of me actually relishes the fact that this could very well be his very last public appearance. Part of me finds that somewhat satisfying. All right, more on this topic and your phone calls in 60 seconds, but I want to take a quick pause to remind you that this is the next to the last day of my Food for the Poor campaign, where you can donate at LarryOShow.com. Click on the Give Food banner to make a generous gift in any amount. 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
1: 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Thank you. All right, let's get things started with Roy in Dallas, Texas. That'd be Big D. Roy in Dallas, thanks for listening to O'Connor and Company. What would you like to happen next for Anthony Fauci?
5: Well, good morning. Thank you for taking my call. I'm glad you listened to me the other day in getting Dr. Malone on. And I think Dr. Peter McCullough and Dr. Ryan Cole should be the other two. In regard to Dr. Fauci's appearance and his not making any testimony to what was being asked of him, the man actually spat on the Hippocratic code that all doctors and medical professionals take. He ignored it. And the damage he has done to the medical profession and people who rely on doctors and medical science to take care of them and their loved ones and their illnesses. This is absolutely pathetic of this man.
1: Yeah.
5: Absolutely, without a doubt. And also, my understanding is if you say something and you give advice, there is ramifications called vicarious liability. He should be held to the highest degree on that. And I hope they continue to subpoena the hell out of him.
1: Yeah, cripple and bankrupt him legally would be a great, great thing. And if states could step up and begin the civil lawsuits, if not criminal lawsuits as well, I think it's worth it, at the very least, to have him continue to fight. And I mentioned yesterday, Roy in Dallas, thank you for the call and the Malone suggestion. I'd forgotten. Also, by the way, make him defend that pardon all the way up to the Supreme Court. He got very rich on our dime. Let's not let him spend it on his poolside in Bethesda. Let's have him spend that money on corrupt lawyers. I guess that doesn't make things better either, but it is oddly satisfying. More of your phone calls and more from yesterday's hearing up next.
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7: A better life with Dr. Sanjay Gupta.
8: They say consistency is key, but sometimes you just got to switch it up. A new study out of Harvard School of Public Health found that varying your exercise routine could add years to your life. What exercise someone did didn't matter much. What did matter was that all the exercises together worked all the muscle groups in their body. Now, an added benefit to changing things up is it can help you push through the plateau effect. That's when your body gets so efficient at doing something that you actually stop getting better at it. And we know from previous research that specializing in any one sport at a young age can make someone actually more prone to injury. And as experts we talk to point out, even elite athletes switch up things with their workouts, making sure to target strength, cardio, flexibility, balance, and doing that every single week. I'm Dr. Sanjay Gupta, helping you live a better life.
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11: WMAL News at 7. Good morning, everyone. I'm John Matthews. Arlington police are looking for a burglar who broke or tried to break into a half dozen homes in a single night last weekend.
12: Police believe the burglar got in or tried to get into at least 6 houses, rummaged through some things, and in one case, stole a wallet and keys. In 4 out of those 6 houses, police say people were home while it happened.
13: Burglaries and thefts are often considered crimes of opportunities where we know suspects are looking for doors, windows to gain entry into places and steal items that either are left out in plain view or able to quickly take.
12: Police are adding extra patrols because they say it's too early to know if this activity is targeted.
11: 7 News' Liana Golden. Elijah Bieniemy is due in court today in Loudoun County.
14: The son of former Commanders coach Eric Bieniemy is currently in custody after he was charged with shooting his mother Mia on Sunday. According to court documents, he shot her twice. She's now out of the ICU. At 8:30, Elijah is set to appear in a Loudoun courtroom. His lawyers expected to submit a motion saying Elijah is suffering from significant mental issues and is not able to assist in his own defense.
11: 7 News, John Rogers. President Trump unveiled plans Tuesday to revitalize Dulles Airport.
15: We are announcing plans to add more than 5 million square feet of new or renovated space. We'll replace the current C and D concourses, which are basic disasters, all the while preserving the iconic original terminal.
16: While Transportation Secretary Sean Duffy says the people movers are going away.
17: We are going to get rid of those. We are going to have a horseshoe train system throughout the airport.
16: Across from the original terminal will be what President Trump calls the world's largest parking garage.
15: How many cars?
17: 32,000 parking spaces.
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11: An update this morning on the 6-year-old boy who nearly drowned in a summer camp incident last week at UDC.
18: The family's lawyer tells us Adonis Jackson is no longer intubated. He's been in the hospital, though, for almost 2 weeks, and police reports say counselors found him at the bottom of the pool while the lifeguard was on a lunch break. Now, several UDC staff members have been placed on leave, including the lifeguards who were on duty at the time, as the investigation continues. Adonis is still recovering in the ICU.
11: 7 News' Adriana Hopkins. The search continues today for a missing swimmer on the Potomac.
19: A 25-year-old man jumped into the Potomac with his friend on Tuesday afternoon near Great Falls and never resurfaced. Earlier this summer, a 20-year-old and a 16-year-old died in separate incidents on the river. It is illegal to swim or wade in the Potomac River around Great Falls.
11: 7 News' Adam Longo. More Marylanders are being confined to their bathrooms thanks to cyclosporiasis.
20: In the last week, Maryland has seen more than 38 more confirmed cases of the parasite that gives its victims explosive diarrhea. Since May, state health officials have recorded 148 cases of cyclosporiasis. They're investigating whether there's a common link. Taylor Farms shredded iceberg lettuce from Mexico has been linked to cases in 9 states, prompting the company to issue a recall earlier this month. If you don't want to take any chances with raw fruits and veggies, doctors advise you cook them. Heather Curtis on WMAL and WMAL.com.
11: Dow futures up 149, NASDAQ futures up 302. In sports, the Nats drop 1 to the Blue Jays 5-2. The Orioles come back and beat the Tigers in 12 innings 10-9. Up next, traffic and weather.
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8: If I were to ask you what makes for a good night's sleep, you'd probably say a dark, quiet room, not too many things on your mind. 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Temperature may be one of the most underappreciated factors in sleep. That's according to the Senior Vice President of Research and Scientific Affairs at the National Sleep Foundation. We often hear about lights and screens and stress, but even modest changes in temperature and airflow can influence both how quickly you fall asleep and how deeply you stay asleep. Most experts will recommend a room temperature of 60 to 67 degrees Fahrenheit. You might also experiment with your sheets and what you actually wear to bed. Play around a bit and see what improves your sleep. 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I'm Dr. Sanjay Gupta, helping you live a better life.
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23: Virginia, a mess heading into Chantilly. Listen up, if you take 28 northbound, that's jam now leaving the Beltway to the crash. After Westfields Boulevard still blocks the left lane, bailout traffic has taken Walney Road, and that's slow from 28 solid delays to Poplar Tree Road. That whole corridor, you will need extra time. Upper Marlboro, the crash is on northbound 301 Crane Highway at Marlboro Pike, which slows us now back to Route 4 Pennsylvania Avenue. Now from GarageDoorRepair.com, the WMAL Weather Channel forecast.
2: Should be enjoying some great weather here as we push on through our Thursday and Friday. A little bit more cloud in the northwest breeze this afternoon, but no rain. 87 with comfortable humidity tonight to the upper 60s. Friday sunshine and back up near 90 degrees. Partly sunny, 90 on Saturday. From the Weather Channel, Ray Stajic, WMAL.
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1: Things are buzzing here in Washington, D.C. This is why the Senate shouldn't go on recess, by the way. We'll get to that a little later in the show. Thune spoke out about the SAVE Act and voter ID. So did Trump. They're going back and forth up and down Pennsylvania Avenue. We'll give you an update on that. But the Senate shouldn't go on recess when we can have hearings like we had yesterday that are clarifying. These are clarifying moments, I think, for the American people. One side of that panel, the Democrats, were fully in favor of stopping the conversation, not asking any questions, not challenging the people who upended and ruined your lives during the COVID-19 pandemic, and want to walk away not just without any accountability or repercussions. They want to walk away rich based on money they made during your misery. Yeah, their businesses were thriving. And by the way, Anthony Fauci was our employee. We paid his salary. What is he doing getting rich on our dime? I think that demands an answer, but not if you're Anthony Fauci and not if you're the Democrats who circled the wagons around him yesterday and they want to keep you in the dark. They want to protect their own. They're good at it. I got to hand it to them. Wish my side were that good and that disciplined and that, I don't know, mafia-like. But if you're ticked about it, I sure hope you take it out on whatever Democrat is running in your state or in your district. I'm sorry. Gone are the days where you can say, yeah, you know, but my congressman's okay. He's not one of them. No. Unless he's speaking out and condemning what happened yesterday, unless she is demanding the same answers that you're demanding, your congressman, your senator is, in fact, one of them. Even if you got a flag flown at the Capitol, I promise you, every congressman will do that for you. It's right there on their website. That doesn't make them deserving of your vote. Now's the time to actually do something with your vote and send a message to the party that wanted answers, demanded accountability for what happened to you. And I would dare say, unless you had the loss of a child or a loved one in the war on terror or some other military conflict, I would dare say that short of that, what the government did to you during COVID-19 is the most impactful and devastating destruction that you have had to suffer at the hands of the government in your entire lifetime. Short of losing a loved one in war, this was it. And if that doesn't demand answers and accountability, I'm at a loss. What's the point of a constitutional republic? What's the point of representatives acting on our behalf? Well, yesterday you saw Republicans acting on your behalf, and you saw Democrats acting on behalf of the permanent political class, of the blob, of the deep state, of what, the bureaucracy, of the status quo, of the we've got the power and we will make your lives miserable if we choose to do so, and we will not answer any questions when challenged. That's what they stood for yesterday, and that's what this election should be about this November. To bring you up to speed, here is the moment of truth. You heard it live on this program as we checked in at the Senate hearing. Here was Anthony Fauci at the tail end of his gratuitous, self-aggrandizing statement about his august political career. He ended it with this.
5: Given Senator Paul's obvious obsession with calling for my prosecution, his repeated slanderous comments about me, and recently his publicly releasing my unredacted personal diary aimed at embarrassing and intimidating me, the only conclusion I can reach is that the sole reason he is calling me before this committee is to get me to say something, anything, that could vindicate his repeated public pledges that I end up, in his words, quote, behind bars, unquote. Any reasonable person who has followed his unhinged obsession with me would readily come to the same conclusion. Therefore, although it pains me to do so, because of the respect I have for the legislative branch of government and my decades-long record of cooperating with Congress, under the advice of my attorneys, I will invoke my right under the Fifth Amendment of the Constitution to refrain from answering your questions. Thank you.
1: There are very few legal experts and analysts that I spoke with off the record or and for background purposes so that I could educate myself, or let alone those I've seen on cable news or broadcast news commenting on this extraordinary moment over the last 24 hours, who say that he even had the option to plead the Fifth, considering his pardon and considering all of the other factors involved with the statement that he delivered. At the end of the hearing, Senator Paul, the chairman, said that they have a couple of options in front of them, one of which was to vote to hold him in contempt of Congress. I would actually extend that. I've had some lawyers suggest that he could be held for obstruction of justice by refusing to participate in this, given the pardon that he has. It's why people get pardons sometimes, so that they would cooperate. It's not exactly the same as immunity, but it's tantamount to it. There are a lot of options ahead. What would you like to see? That's the question on the table, 855-784-4255. Phil in Fredericksburg, listening on WMAL here in the greater Washington area. Phil, what do you make of what happened yesterday, and what should happen next?
0: All right, so we know that Fauci has the pardon. So either he has a pardon or he doesn't. He has the pardon, so he has to answer the question. So he is in contempt of court. I want them to file a beautifully written, based on perfect legal theory, contempt of court charge against him. I want it to look so beautifully written that even the communists on MSN and NBC go, wow, I can't find anything in this charging document that I can argue with. It looks like Anthony Fauci really messed himself over. But on top of that, we have to go after what Fauci did by going around everything that he affected. So we have to go to all the drug companies, Moderna, Johnson & Johnson, and Pfizer. We have to call in their CEOs, call in all of their communications that they had. Who gave them the DNA to make the vaccines that killed so many people? Who gave them the information that what were the instructions with that vaccine when it was given to them? And also, the most egregious part of this entire thing was we had ivermectin, we had other treatments. They completely destroyed the medical profession by hand-tying all of these doctors. You had cures that could save millions of people's lives.
1: Yeah.
0: And they were only interested in promoting the vaccine. And you said it, it's for money. It was for money. They killed millions of people worldwide for money. And I want to say one thing, too. I remember a certain week where it was in Italy, I believe, and in France, where every emergency room was filled with people. And
1: yeah, Northern Italy, Milan. Yeah, yeah.
0: Oh, my God. It was horrific. It was horrific. And we had the same thing here. And one last thing. I took the Johnson & Johnson shot. It damn near killed me. My wife took two Pfizer shots. The second Pfizer shot filled her with blood clots, and that did kill her.
1: Oh,
0: so I have a horse in this hunt. And I praise God, Jesus, for saving my life after my wife died, because those were dark times. And I am speaking for every person who lost a loved one because of this human piece of trash. And we need to get this guy.
1: God bless you, Phil. You have every right to feel the anger that we just heard. And you speak for a lot of people. Bless you. And I'm so sorry about that. I'm so sorry for you. And everyone, please keep Phil in your prayers and his wife. Yeah, you know, and to that end, if I can just tag on, there's not a lot I can say on Phil's behalf there. But he did trigger something that I think needs to be discussed. And that has to do with the medical community and the scientific community. We hear about these communities all the time, right? Scientific community, the scientific consensus, the medical consensus, the medical community, you know, they're supposed to hold each other accountable. Right? Do doctors, if you talk to a doctor one-on-one, they will recognize the damage that this man and his agency did for the scientific community and for the medical community, the public health community. I only remember a couple of doctors who were willing to come on my program at the time because they already had status and tenure. One of them was Marty McCary, who studied virus and public health policies at Johns Hopkins University. He would come on a regular basis saying, I care about the public health of this nation and our public health policies, public health institutions, and this man is destroying our credibility. Where is the medical community? Where is the scientific community? Who knew better? Who knew better when they started sliming ivermectin? When they recognized that instead of actually searching for treatments for people who got COVID-19, they were singularly focused on finding some vaccine for it, which usually takes, you know, years, if not decades, to test and approve. Why disregard any actual treatment for the people who are actually contracting the virus? That was just, you know, an afterthought. Doctors knew better. Doctors knew better that there were options for a virus like this that were then trashed and diminished and mocked and ridiculed in the public sphere by people like Anthony Fauci. Why didn't doctors and scientists stand up and hold him accountable? Because if you don't hold your own community accountable, then you're part of the problem. And that's been one of the worst things amongst many horrible things that came out of this episode. And the medical community still hasn't fixed that problem. Where are they today? 855-784-4255. More from yesterday's hearing. More of your reaction on O'Connor and Company.
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1: 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Here's Jamie Witten. She's in the Hadid Carpet Cleaning Traffic Center.
23: Virginia, tough trip in the Chantilly. Crash activities northbound 28 just north of Westfields Boulevard with those delays back near 66. And boy, Walney Road and Braddock Road have picked up a lot of bailout traffic. So that whole corridor, you need extra time. Silver Spring into Four Corners. Crashes reported southbound 29 Colesville Road just before University Boulevard. Outer Loop stop and go 95 to George Avenue. Now we have a crash reported with then the delays after New Hampshire Avenue. Upper Marlboro, northbound 301 Crane Highway for the crash at Marlboro Pike. Heavy through there. Now from GarageDoorRepair.com, the WMAL Weather Channel forecast.
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2: Should be enjoying some great weather here as we push on through our Thursday and Friday. A little bit more cloud in the northwest breeze this afternoon, but no rain. 87 with comfortable humidity tonight to the upper 60s. Friday sunshine and back up near 90 degrees. Partly sunny, 90 on Saturday. From the Weather Channel, Ray Stajic, WMAL.
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28: How often do you stop to wonder whether you should share something that's revealing?
8: maybe even embarrassing, with a partner, a friend, or even your boss. In her new book called Revealing, The Underrated Power of Oversharing, behavioral scientist Leslie John says doing just that can help you deepen relationships that are vital to your life. We need people to trust us in order to get things like love, friendship, and career success. That's what she told us. When you make yourself vulnerable by revealing something sensitive, it does make other people trust you. In turn, when you ask someone to reveal something about themselves, showing that interest will generally lead someone to like you more. Why? Because people like to be asked about themselves, she says. It also signals that they are discriminating and choosy, but in a good way. I'm Dr. Sanjay Gupta, helping you live a better life.
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1: You know, part of my job here is to monitor and evaluate what corporate mainstream media is doing. So you don't have to. A lot of that means boiled down to, you know, watching CNN, MS Now, and the networks and things like that. And then we find clips and play them for you so you can see how out of touch they are. But oftentimes it's print journalism, stuff that you don't see. But they're very influential print journalists who end up being read by, you know, the hosts on CNN and what have you. And it informs their worldview. So here's the morning article from Politico. COVID rage had subsided. Then Congress called Fauci to testify. Lawmakers' anger boiled as they questioned the former COVID czar. This is some really Pulitzer Prize winning analysis by Carmen Pound, Simon Levien, and Robert King. Listen to the lead paragraph here. Besides the illness and death, the disruption and the loneliness, Americans remember the pandemic for its vitriol. So set aside the illness, death, disruption, and loneliness. When Americans look back, we were full of vitriol because of the illness and death and disruption and loneliness, and because nobody was coming forward with a straight answer to our questions as to why they were doing this to us. That's the lead sentence from Politico today. The handling of COVID divided the parties, the states, families, and neighbors, and has taken years in many cases to repair the damage. No one has tried to repair the damage. That's what they don't get. COVID rage had not subsided. You just won't listen to us. You won't act. You won't do anything. You won't respond. And yesterday was the perfect example of Anthony Fauci arrogantly and smugly, even after getting a decade-long pardon, still refusing to answer for his actions. No, Politico and Jake Tapper and Dana Bash and George Stephanopoulos and Joe Scarborough and everyone else who looks down on us and tries to lecture us from their air-conditioned studio and their teleprompters. No, COVID rage never subsided. And we have that rage because of the death, because of the illness, because of the disruption, because of the loneliness, because of the effect it had on our children and our loved ones and our parents. And it won't subside. It's a funny thing about rage. It needs to be addressed. That's what one political party tried to do yesterday on your behalf. And some of them really stepped up. Here's Bernie Moreno, freshman senator from Ohio, who continues to impress. He enlightened everyone about Anthony Fauci's attorneys, who Rand Paul had to excuse from the chamber. Listen.
18: All right, let me tell you who David Shertler is for the audience, because he was ejected by the chairman. He's a high-profile criminal attorney. He's represented some really great people, like Senator Bob Menendez. Maybe that's somebody who my Democrat colleagues may remember took gold bars as bribes from the Egyptians. And there's an article here in the Washington Free Beacon that talks about why you would hire a guy like Dervis Schertler. And the comment is, if you're in deep, that's who you call. Do you feel like you're in deep?
3: On the advice of counsel.
1: Yeah, you know how he answered. Yeah, so he lawyers up. And who does he lawyer up with? Bob Menendez's lawyers. The ones who defend corrupt public officials. Ashley Moody, senator from Florida, she used to be the attorney general. She had a good question I think a lot of us have been asking. Why did that pardon go all the way back to 2014? What the heck was that all about? We'll take a listen.
4: I'm just very interested why it was this date. Did it have anything to do with the fact that 2014 was also the year that the NIAID or NIH began funding EcoHealth Alliance's Understanding the Risk of Bat Coronavirus Emergence Grant?
3: On the advice of counsel, I respectfully decline to answer based upon my rights under the Fifth Amendment to the Constitution.
4: And this is the same grant that funded the work on bat coronaviruses at the Wuhan Institute on Virology. Millions of Americans are questioning what happened during COVID, why we were getting given misleading information, misleading advice, why you gave conflicting statements based on, I guess, how you were feeling that day.
1: All right. Lynn in Illinois, Dakota in Portland, Oregon, Alan in South Pennsylvania. We're going to get to you next. Anthony Fauci doesn't want to hear from you. He holds you in contempt. We want to hear from you. You make this country what it is, and you make this show sing on days like this. So your calls at 855-784-4255 will be next up. 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
19: WMAL News at 729. I'm John Matthews. As President Trump promised, the U.S. launched heavy attacks against Iran overnight.
20: Dozens of targets were hit, including IRGC military command centers, missile and drone launching positions, and the remaining maritime capabilities belonging to Iran. The strikes aimed to further diminish threats posed by Iran and its proxies to American forces, commercial shipping, and neighboring Gulf countries. President Trump told Fox News, "We are going to beat the effing S out of them." The comments come as diplomatic efforts have been unsuccessful, and the region waits to see if the war will expand.
19: Fox News' Trey Yinks. Today's planned vote on Todd Blanche's attorney general nomination delayed.
21: Republicans John Cornyn and Tom Tillis say they want more assurances about President Trump's settlement with the IRS before voting to advance Todd Blanche's nomination out of the Judiciary Committee to a full Senate confirmation vote. The president dropped a $10 billion lawsuit over leaked tax returns in exchange for a later scrap plan to compensate people claiming political prosecution and ending existing Trump family tax audits. Cornyn and Tillis say they want written assurances that the so-called anti-weaponization fund is really dead. Cornyn also wants clarification that the tax immunity does not apply to future returns. Chris Foster, Fox News.
19: Thousands of jobs have been promised if a new Sphere venue is built at National Harbor, but no deals are being made before the Prince George's County Council.
22: We're disappointed that we haven't been able to sit down with the Sphere company so far and negotiate project labor agreements for our brothers and sisters in the trades.
28: Afterwards, Council Chair Crystal Oriata, among others, said they were supportive of reaching a PLA, a project labor agreement. The Sphere could bring $1.3 billion in revenue for PG once it's open.
19: 7 News, Liana Golden. The Dow futures up 191 points. NASDAQ futures up 340. In sports, the Nats lose to the Blue Jays. The Orioles beat the Tigers in 12 innings. Up next, traffic and weather.
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6: Silver Spring, heavy into Four Corners. Incident is southbound 29 Colesville Road just before University Boulevard. Leaving the Beltway 355 southbound slows to the light at Cedar Lane. Upper Marlboro, the crash cleanup ongoing. Northbound on 301 Crane Highway at Marlboro Pike with that unusual backup now before Route 4 Pennsylvania Avenue. Into Chantilly, it was the crash northbound 28 after Westfields Boulevard along the left side. That's what's slowing us back near 66. Now from GarageDoorRepair.com, the WMAL Weather Channel forecast.
2: Good push now. Dry weather, upper 80s today with sunshine early, clouds later with a northwest breeze. Tonight clear around the Beltway in the upper 60s. Outside of that, a little bit cooler. Weekend sunny, 90 on Friday. Weekend starts partly sunny, 90 degrees on Saturday. From the Weather Channel, I'm meteorologist Ray Stajagon, WMAL.
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1: 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All right, continuing now with your reactions to Anthony Fauci yesterday and what the next steps need to be here. What do you want the people in Congress, in the Senate, in the White House who you voted for to represent your interests? What do you want them to do now? Alan, Pennsylvania, thanks for tuning in. Thanks for streaming the show. We appreciate it. Go ahead.
10: Larry, thank you for having me.
7: Two quick questions. One, I wonder what Fauci put in his diary last night.
10: Yeah, I'm sure he just wrote, on the advice of my counsel, I invoke, yeah.
7: The next, has anybody talked about a class action suit against him? I mean, forget the states. What about the damage he did to us?
10: Only on talk radio. I have not heard. You would think that there are plenty of attorneys out there who specialize in class action suits, and I would think that if they get rich off them. And I would think that would be one ripe for the taking, especially considering the wealth that Anthony Fauci is sitting on. And at the very least, having to use that wealth to hire lawyers to defend himself and defend his actions. And listen, I'm not. It's funny, Alan, I start to snowball off of these ideas, and I immediately, I start to think about my Christian faith, and you're not supposed to look for revenge. You know, how do we protect ourselves from just seeking vengeance against this man versus justice? You know what I mean?
7: I'm not looking for vengeance. I just want what was taken from me. And, and nobody did it better.
10: That is justice. And by the way, honestly, I don't think I would have the same level of let's get this guy if he had just told the truth. That was the one option that would have kept him out of any legal trouble yesterday, is if he just told the truth and answered the questions. But he refused to. And it has stirred in me, and it sounds like from you, Alan, a renewed interest to try to get this guy. Frankly, if that's what justice looks like, that's what it needs to look like. All right, Alan, do you think your governor, because your senator, John Fetterman, yesterday actually comported himself pretty well. Do you think Josh Shapiro will step up and actually say something, or is he circling the wagons and protecting the status quo like your former health director there in Pennsylvania, Rachel Levine?
7: Well, nobody could model like Dr. Rachel. But I'm really, I don't have a whole lot of faith in the governor. But it is kind of funny when we were all looking at Fetterman thinking, oh my God, what are we getting as a representative? And now he's just, we're all so proud of him for, just being normal.
10: Yeah, you've got, exactly. For Democrats right now, the best you can pray for and hope for is normal. And the guy who had literal brain damage during the campaign, and I was with you, I was worried about what you got. You ended up getting more normal. You've got a couple of good senators right now from Pennsylvania, it appears. So well done, you. Speaking of Fetterman, here's a moment yesterday, clip 15, for those of you who missed it. Here's John Fetterman in a suit and tie. Thank you very much. And Anthony Fauci.
13: But one that it's not about much more your regrets, but I have one. And that is early on that there was the theory that the virus could have emerged from the lab. And early on that became like a right wing kinds of theory. And I thought it seemed to make sense. Now there was a really advanced lab that was close by. And then you have this unknown virus out. So. But that became a very partisan thing. And now it seems now it's more and more emerging theory that would have come from the lab. Now, I think that the next time our nation's facing something like this, we are not become, as I might have been, blinded by the partisan idea that maybe the truth might come from a side that's different than you are. But I think we should really be willing to pursue truth, no matter where that may have emerged.
10: Keep thinking for yourself, Senator Fetterman. Keep asking those questions. Keep recognizing that what you're told is a right-wing conspiracy theory actually makes a little sense. I know there's a lot of talk here about Fetterman jumping and becoming a Republican. There's been a lot of think pieces about it. Here's the thing about John Fetterman. He knows for a fact that if he runs for re-election in Pennsylvania as a Democrat, they will destroy him in the primary because you're not allowed to think for yourself in that party. So keep asking those questions, John Fetterman. Once you start challenging the premise that life doesn't begin at conception, your mind is going to be open to a whole world of possibilities and great ideas. Just challenge that premise. Just explore the idea of what life is and whether it begins at conception. And you figure that out, John Fetterman, we will welcome you with open arms to our party. All right, let's get to Lynn in Illinois. Lynn, you're next up, listening on 92.9 FM there in Illinois. Thanks for calling O'Connor and Company.
12: Well, thank you for taking my call. My concern about the whole Fauci thing is, given his involvement with the World Health Organization, the disruption in global supply chains, the fact that the pandemic affected everybody worldwide, why is he not being held accountable worldwide?
10: Well, you wonder why, if maybe foreign countries think that it's more an American problem and they just see him as an influential bureaucrat that influenced our international stance on this as well as our domestic policies, which, because that's really functionally what he is. But I would hope, I would think that foreign governments as well would want to hold him accountable. The problem is we can't hold him accountable ourselves. So why should we, you know, wait for the UN or some tribunal of NATO nations to step up when they look at us and they see that we can't even do anything about him?
12: Well, I agree with that, but given the chance to do something, I believe that other world leaders should step in and try to help and say, look, we want the same answers. You don't have immunity here. You don't have a pardon here. The pardon was ineffective anyhow because he didn't commit another crime by perjuring himself again.
10: Right, right. Well, listen, there's a lot to unpack there, but I don't disagree with that. And, you know, listen, maybe President Trump was sort of inspired. Lynn, thank you for the call. President Trump was asked about this yesterday. He was doing a signing ceremony. Most of what they talked about in the executive office there in the Oval Office had to do with the SAVE Act and John Thune, and we're going to get to that a little later in the show. But here he was asked about Anthony Fauci pleading the fifth yesterday. This is cut seven, gents, if we can get to it. Here's President Trump.
14: Dr. Fauci invoked the Fifth Amendment more than 100 times today. Yes, Senator Rand Paul said he's going to hold a vote on holding him in contempt of Congress. Do you think Dr. Fauci should face repercussions for this?
15: Well, I watched the whole thing today, but more importantly, I was a part of the whole Fauci. I inherited Fauci. He was here from the 1980s, so I had him for a period of time. And I disagreed with him on a lot. I would have had to close down the whole country if I listened to him. I went the Federalist way, which is basically let the governors decide. And generally speaking, the Republican governors did very well. The Democrat governors did not very well. But Fauci wanted to have nobody wearing masks, if you remember, and then everybody had to wear five masks, as many masks as you could get. I mean, made a lot of mistakes. And he wasn't a big factor for me. He was a very big factor for Biden. And if you remember, even though we were prime time in terms of that whole disaster of COVID, far people died fewer in the Trump administration than in the Biden administration. We ran it well. Operation Warp Speed was talked about as being one of the great success stories anywhere in the world, actually. And we did a good job. But many more people died under Biden than died in the Trump administration from COVID. COVID was a disaster, but Fauci did not help.
10: With all due respect to the president, who I like and support on a regular basis, that ain't good enough. You know, the president reads the room pretty well, and he reads public opinion pretty well. And it's not good enough to just say, more people died under Biden, and Fauci didn't help, but he didn't have much influence. No, that's actually the wrong answer, sir. You need to say that I was spitting mad. I was spitting mad at the time because I thought I was getting bad advice and bad direction. And Fauci, because of his expertise, and I decided to trust the experts at the time, and I put in charge of my entire COVID response team, Vice President Pence, who I guess now in retrospect we can question where his heart was in all of this. And I decided to trust the team and trust the experts. I didn't know enough about Fauci to question him. And then he walked me down this path to closing the government. And you can see from his own diaries, you can see from his own emails, and you can see from my public statements at the time that I wanted to end it after 15 days, get back to normal, get the economy going. And he resisted me all the way. He didn't end around me. He went to the media. He went to his pals, Jake Tapper, had dinner with them privately, and then had them beat me up on camera because he didn't have the cojones to do it to my face. They were working behind my back and undermining my presidency. And in his diaries, he talks about talking to Ron Klain, one of Joe Biden's political operatives, before the election, telling him, how excited he was

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4: 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Here's Jamie Witten. She's in the Hadid Carpet Cleaning Traffic Center.
5: Virginia, Ashburn, the crash is on Route 7 eastbound. Right as you try to get through the intersection of Belmont Ridge Road, a lot going on there. Delays back near Cross Trail Boulevard. Pretty hefty lineup, so extra time needed if you're coming out of Leesburg. Sterling, the crash is on the westbound side of Route 7 near Sterling Boulevard and 606 Old Ox Road. Watch for eastbound delays heading to the crash at Rock Hill Road. Southbound side of 95 at 234 Dumfries, crashes in the left lane. Upper Marlboro, crash cleanup continues. Northbound 301 Crane Highway at Marlboro Pike. Now from GarageDoorRepair.com, the WMAL Weather Channel forecast.
6: Good push now, dry weather, upper 80s today with sunshine early, clouds later with a northwest breeze. Tonight clear around the Beltway in the upper 60s, outside of that a little bit cooler. Weekend sunny, 90 on Friday. Weekend starts partly sunny, 90 degrees on Saturday. For the Weather Channel, I'm meteorologist Ray Stajic on WMAL.
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8: There are lots of things you can measure to get an idea of how healthy you are at any given moment. Temperature, heart rate, blood pressure, just to name a few. But how about how healthy you will be and how long you're likely to live? According to a new study out of the University at Buffalo, two simple strength tests are pretty accurate at predicting longevity in older women. One is hand grip strength, and the other is how quickly people can stand up from a seated position without using their arms. By the way, I remember interviewing former President Jimmy Carter when he was quite old and being really impressed how he just popped out of the chair without using his arms. Not a lot of older people can actually do that. But I think the message here is that maintaining strength as you age is going to help you perform everyday activities, but also help you avoid injury and stay independent. I'm Dr. Sanjay Gupta, helping you live a better life.
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0: when it comes to electronic media, radio, streaming video, like you've got here on this radio station, live here from the Relief Factor studio and on Salem News Channel. Why do you avoid them? Well, because, you know, Joe Scarborough on Morning Joe is, and George Stephanopoulos there, and whoever is hosting, Gayle King, is she still the host of the CBS Morning Show? They're defending Anthony Fauci right now. They're saying this is a witch hunt. They're saying that he was a saint. He was a public servant. Thank God they have a Fifth Amendment there. Why do you turn to websites for news and analysis like Town Hall or any of the websites in the Town Hall media universe like Hot Air or Red State or PJ Media or Twitchy, et cetera? Why do you do that? Well, because of this. This is my, I get my daily email newsletter from the New York Times with all the top stories that matter the most. All the news that's fit to print. The New York Times that drives the news cycle and the rundowns of cable news and broadcast news and frankly other newspapers around the country. They wait to see what the New York Times is focusing on, and then that becomes one of the big stories in their rundown. So here's my morning newsletter from the New York Times. The subject line is, and the name of the newsletter, by the way, is The Morning. It's always fun to compare what they think the morning news rundown is compared to what we think here on this program. It's called The Morning, and the subject line today for today's newsletter is Retribution. Retribution. So I click on it thinking, oh, they're going to focus on the Anthony Fauci hearing yesterday. That's their top story. Retribution. That's one way to put it, I suppose. And you can take that however you'd like. There is definitely a need for retribution there, whether justified or not. So there's the New York Times subject line, retribution. You click on it and imagine my surprise what the actual subject of that article is. Can you guess? Can you even venture to guess what the top story of the New York Times morning newsletter is with the headline Retribution? I'll read it to you. This was the top story of the New York Times newsletter on the day where we're talking about the most consequential news of the day yesterday, Anthony Fauci trying to dodge any accountability or even any level of transparency by pleading the Fifth under oath in a Senate hearing about the COVID-19 pandemic. Here's what the New York Times focused on. New details emerged yesterday in the Justice Department's criminal case against James Comey, Trump's former FBI director and longtime nemesis, by way of a new court filing by Comey's lawyers that seek to dismiss the charges against him. These are the charges, of course, of James Comey engineering that message on the beach with seashells that said 8647. That's the top story of the New York Times. And let me just explain to you, because I've been in the media for a long time, how this story came about. Comey's lawyers filed their brief with the court and then emailed it to the reporter at the New York Times and said, hey, we just filed this. And if I were writing an article about it, this is how I would write it. And then the reporter at the New York Times takes the sample article that the lawyer gave them and maybe feeds it into some AI machine or rewords 7 or 8 sentences, and boom, you've got an article. Not just any article, the lead story on the New York Times morning newsletter about the top stories of all the news that's fit to print. Retribution. But in a day like today, when you would think that may have something to do with the pandemic and your suffering at the hands of Anthony Fauci's medical and public health advice, instead, it was retribution as it pertains to the Trump Justice Department and James Comey. And that's why you come here for news. And I appreciate it. Let's try Allison in Myrtle Beach, South Carolina, has some good questions she'd like answered about Anthony Fauci. Go ahead, Allison. Thanks for calling.
1: Yes. Yeah, well, thank you for taking the time for my call. And this is the first time I've ever called into a show. And it's very near and dear to me. We, as Rand Paul, and I watched the hearings yesterday, you know, they spoke of 1 million people that died. We are not even mentioning the people who are now permanently sick from long haulers, as you call it, and such that are still living with loss of income, chronic diseases, and I will give myself an example. I was a practicing registered nurse. I had COVID 6 times, and I was forced to take the vaccination, or you couldn't work.
0: Right.
1: So I had problems with. So now I'm dealing with unexplained hearing loss, neuropathy, asthma as a non-smoker, cognitive decline, vision changes, and I've had surgery on numerous lymph nodes that they ruled out other diseases and said, with all the studies, acute viral infections. Allison, what acute viral infections did you have? Well, I had, you know, it's COVID. They can't say it's COVID, but right. That's what I had. What a retribution. What's being done for those of us who have permanent problems now?
0: Yeah.
1: And then another thing to recognize is, you know, we're looking into him. What about the connections he has with other people who gave him money? And it is known that Bill Gates has given him, there is some money.
0: Oh, there's connections with the Gates Foundation and how the policies of the Gates Foundation promoted ended up becoming public health policy. 100%, Allison, you're right. And Allison, we know that God bless you, Allison, and I'm sorry for your pain and suffering, and you'll be in our prayers. That's Allison in Myrtle Beach. We can't prosecute him. We know that. But is it really so much to ask for him to just at least answer questions and explain all of the questions that we have? And we've just scratched the surface. Coming up in our next hour, we're going to speak with Dr. Robert Redfield. 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
3: How often do you stop to wonder whether you should share something that's revealing, maybe even embarrassing, with a partner, a friend, or even your boss? In her new book called Revealing, The Underrated Power of Oversharing, behavioral scientist Leslie John says doing just that can help you deepen relationships that are vital to your life. We need people to trust us in order to get things like love, friendship, and career success. That's what she told us. When you make yourself vulnerable by revealing something sensitive, it does make other people trust you. In turn, when you ask someone to reveal something about themselves, showing that interest will generally lead someone to like you more. Why? Because people like to be asked about themselves, she says. It also signals that they are discriminating and choosy, but in a good way. I'm Dr. Sanjay Gupta, helping you live a better life.
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6: WMAL News at 8. Good morning, everyone. I'm John Matthews. Residents of Arlington's North Highlands and Fort Myer Heights neighborhoods are on alert after someone broke into 6 homes in one night last weekend.
7: Multiple neighbors caught someone on their doorbell cameras that night, either walking away from their house or walking past it. Arlington PD says that this person got inside 5 of those houses.
8: He rummaged through items and then ultimately stole a wallet and keys from one of the locations.
7: Arlington police are doing extra patrols in the area and say it's too early to know if it's targeted.
6: 7 News Madison Forsey, there were people sleeping in some of those homes during the break-ins. The son of former Commanders assistant coach Eric Bieniemy due in court this morning.
9: He's accused of shooting his own mother, Mia. Elijah Bieniemy is currently in jail. His mom is said to be out of the ICU. He is accused of shooting her at the family's townhome in Ashburn this weekend. At today's proceedings, Elijah's lawyer is expected to submit a motion saying that he's suffering from significant mental issues and is not able to assist in his own defense.
6: 7 News Adam Longo. A media services technician at Bethesda's Walter Johnson High School, facing more charges after being accused of secretly recording theater students.
10: James Mulhern III was charged earlier this year with one count of sex abuse of a minor, but court records indicate he now faces seven more charges of sex abuse of minors. Mulhern has been on leave without pay since April, pending the outcome of the police investigation.
6: 7 News' Scott Thuman. Dulles Airport, the latest local landmark to draw the attention of President Trump.
11: We're going to replace the C&D concourses and preserve the iconic original terminal.
12: A massive parking structure will be built, enough for over 30,000 vehicles.
11: And you'll have a glass bridge, a number of glass bridges that will go right into the terminal. Right now, you have to walk so far. You have to walk blocks and blocks to get to the terminal.
12: The estimated $20 billion cost expected to be covered in part by Dulles-based United Airlines and by bonds issued from MWA, the Metropolitan Washington Airports Authority. Barbara Britt, WMAL and WMAL.com.
6: We're hearing now that hundreds of incoming first-year students at Howard University who were unenrolled have been readmitted.
13: Howard University's interim president, Wayne Frederick, says roughly 200 of the more than 500 students who are unenrolled for the fall semester have been readmitted, but he defends the university's actions, saying students were told that unpaid balances for tuition were due by mid-July, but some apparently misunderstood. Some panicked students and parents said they had difficulty getting a hold of university officials to try to resolve the issue. Heather Curtis on WMAL and WMAL.com.
6: We've not even hit August yet, and Maryland has already passed last year's total for heat-related deaths. 38 people have died, according to state data, the highest number since 2012 when 46 died. Health officials say heat indexes have topped 100 degrees several times this summer, exacerbated by smoke from Canadian wildfires. Baltimore City and Prince George's County have each had 8 heat-related deaths so far. About 60% of deaths have been among people 65 and older. Checking your money, the Dow futures this morning are up 253 points, NASDAQ futures up to 385. In sports, the Nats drop a game in the series to the Blue Jays. They fall 5-2 at the Navy Yard. The Orioles, though, have a comeback for the ages. They came back from 7 down to beat the Tigers in 12 innings, 10-9. Up next, traffic and weather on WMAL.
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16: Heading into Dumfries, southbound side of 95 with some positive news. Crash now to the shoulder, southbound 95 at 234. Ashburn, we still have residual delays eastbound 7 between the Battlefield Parkway and Belmont Ridge Road from our earlier crash. And westbound 7 near Sterling Boulevard with crash cleanup. Sterling, it's also a broken down food truck which jammed 606 almost back to 28. Heading eastbound to Rock Hill Road. Adding to the extra pressure on the freeway, crash within the delays westbound before the 3rd Street Tunnel. Now from GarageDoorRepair.com, the WMAL Weather Channel forecast.
17: Should be enjoying some great weather here as we push on through our Thursday and Friday. A little bit more cloud and a northwest breeze this afternoon, but no rain. 87 with comfortable humidity tonight to the upper 60s. Friday sunshine and back up near 90 degrees. Partly sunny, 90 on Saturday. From the Weather Channel, Ray Stajic, WMAL.
6: 74 degrees right now at Reagan National. 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
0: Sun is rising here in Washington, D.C., your nation's capital, and we are on WMAL, our flagship station in the Relief Factor studios, and we are so proud and excited to be heard coast to coast now, finishing up our third month of national syndication, starting to get the hang of it. Thanks for tuning in here on this very busy day as we are reacting to yesterday's stunning moment in the Senate when Anthony Fauci refused to answer any questions. Claiming Fifth Amendment immunity, which many people believe he doesn't have the right to claim. Coming up in 30 minutes, Dr. Robert Redfield, the former CDC director, will be responding to my questions on this. And we're going to continue to hear from you on it at 855-784-4255. Also, latest back and forth between John Thune and President Trump yesterday on the SAVE Act and the Senate recess. All that coming up. But let's bring in a friend of the program and really a fan favorite, former Deputy National Security Advisor to President Trump, author of Revolution, Trump, Washington, and We the People. She is our regular guest on Thursday mornings, K.T. McFarland. Good morning, K.T. Good to talk with you.
19: Great to be with you.
0: You've worked in government for many years in one capacity or another, and also you're an American citizen who was severely affected by the policies that stemmed from the pandemic. And also, by the way, this is an international story. It involves China. It involves what appears to be a cover-up about the origins of the virus and a country, China, who still continues to come clean and participate and cooperate with us as we try to discover exactly what happened so it doesn't happen again. I'd love for you to reflect on what happened yesterday because it really was historic, I think.
19: You know, when the Trump transition, I was part of the Trump transition into his first term and then in the West Wing during his first, the first year of the first term. And the whole idea of these gain-of-function studies that were going on, the Obama administration banned them. And from what I've been able to piece together from what various people have said, is that Fauci wanted to continue the gain-of-function research. So gain-of-function is you take a fairly innocuous disease, virus, and then you supercharge it, like Frankenstein monster, right? Or you give it superpowers. So it's more lethal and it's more contagious. Supposedly you do that because if it ever happens, then you've got the cure at hand. And by the way, they're all making a lot of money on the cure at hand, which they're developing while they're developing the supercharged viruses. So the Obama administration shut it down. And apparently, during either the transition into Trump or the early days of Trump, when we're all trying to figure out what's going on, it was turned back on. It was not turned back on by the National Security Council. I would have known about that. Because can you imagine President Trump, you know, who's a germaphobe anyway and had real doubts about China and about any research money, American money going anywhere overseas, he would have gone ballistic if he knew about it. So it was apparently turned back on somehow by somebody during the early days of the Trump administration. And I always wondered about who did it, you know, where's that email hiding that somebody said, okay, it's all right to resume gain of function. research. We're just not going to resume it in the United States. We're going to resume it in China. And then whoever had the brilliant idea, if we're going to resume it in a bioweapons lab,
0: yeah,
19: the Chinese
0: of
19: army.
0: The Chinese, I mean, that we pay for. KT, who would have the authority to give the green light there? Who,
19: well, that's the question. You would think of the severity of it, that it would go pretty high up in the government chain of decisions. But maybe not. I mean, maybe this is something that Fauci himself did, or people working for Fauci, or maybe the NIA. I don't know. I'd love to see the investigation into that aspect, because there's, you know government, Larry. There's always a paper trail.
0: Yep.
19: Right? No government official wants to ever... No government official, just by their very nature, government officials don't want to be out on a limb and committing themselves to anything without authorization from somebody. So you know there's a paper trail for it. I'd like to see the paper trail. Who gave permission to turn it back on and to have gain-of-function research that was happening because it was illegal? You couldn't do it in the United States. But to then do it abroad, and if you're going to do it abroad, why China? Why the Chinese Army bioweapons lab that you've got one wing of that you're going to devote to doing this research? The other thing that I think was just stunning was I was in China in November of 2019, so right around Thanksgiving, before the virus started really taking off in early 2020. So I'm there in China. I'm with a delegation, Republicans, and a very high-level delegation of former government officials and potentially future government officials. And we were meeting with a number of the Chinese and the senior officials, and that was the time when President Trump was negotiating with the Chinese about the trade agreement. Mm-hmm. And they were really giving him a hard time. And then suddenly, all of a sudden, during that same period, the Chinese caved to every one of Trump's demands. And I have to look back on that period and think, did the Chinese know when I was there in late 2019, did they know they potentially had a problem on their hands? And did they want to settle everything with Trump before that problem occurred? Because it was just in January, just a few months later, that COVID really took off, and when the United States, closed to China, et cetera. So there's just a lot of unanswered questions, and there's always a paper trail. I just would love to see the Freedom of Information Act used to uncover this paper trail, because it's dirty.
0: Either FOIA or I still think we need to have a 9/11 style sort of joint committee that whose sole task is to answer all of these unanswered questions. I don't know why we wouldn't do something like that, considering how devastating and impactful this was. And it was a government. I mean, it looks like the virus was a man-made virus. It looks like the origins of it were covered up and we were lied to. It looks like our government made a huge number of decisions based on faulty, if not false, and misinformation to cover the trail of this man-made virus. And look at the devastating impact. I don't understand why there hasn't been an interest to get all of those questions that you just posed answered, in addition to more questions answered.
19: To me, it's a lost generation. The people whose kids who were in school, tried the early stages of school or high school or college, all the important, they lost 2 or 3 years, especially the blue state kids. I mean, they were, it's just a crime against humanity. And maybe Fauci's been pardoned and he's too old, but I just sure hope he has to answer for the things that he did, either in this world or, frankly, in the next.
0: You're not alone, KT. We've been taking calls all morning long and yesterday, most of the morning, up until him taking the fifth, and they would like him to answer a few questions, too. KT, let's shift our focus to Iran and find out what the latest is there, especially after the meeting that the president had with Benjamin Netanyahu here in Washington. And what's supposed to be a meeting between UK and US over the Strait of Hormuz, although I don't know where that stands right now. Still some discussion openly about Oman and Iran trying to figure out how they control or what portion of the strait they control. Where do things stand right now? And by the way, Iran trying a sneak attack on another one of our bases. I feel like there's something that's imminent here that's about to break.
19: Well, last night President Trump responded, and as he said, it's our turn now. They hit us, we hit them. But if you try to take a step back from the immediate what happened today, what's going to happen tomorrow, and look at the bigger picture of it, what has happened? All right, that every time oil gets about $100 a barrel, we somehow get a ceasefire, one way or another, we get a ceasefire. And that's great because it brings the price of oil right back down to about $80 a barrel. The stock market rallies. It's great. And then slowly but surely, Iran or something goes wrong, and there's another attack, and then we're back on the fighting thing, and then the oil goes back to 100. And then there's another ceasefire, and then it goes back to 80. So yeah. Wash, rinse, repeat. But so over time, what's happening? Well, over time, the United States has now become the world's largest crude oil exporter. Our crude oil exports have gone up 30% since this back and forth with Iran has begun. We're now the world's largest oil, crude, and refined oil exporter and liquefied natural gas because a lot of countries and companies are getting their oil from America now. They're deciding the Middle East, the entire Middle East, is just too risky. Secondly, what's happened is that a number of countries which had pipelines, instead of going through the Strait of Hormuz, they always had pipelines, but they never really put a lot of oomph into them. Those pipelines have been jazzed up, and new pipelines are being built to totally avoid the Strait of Hormuz, not just for Iran, but for every country in the region whose oil exports are affected by Iranian blackmail. And then if you look at the economic part of it, ceasefire, no ceasefire, the blockade has continued. The blockade meaning no oil is getting out of Iran, no ships at all, any sort, in or out of Iran. No oil from Iran is getting out. Maybe Iran has some overland routes where it's trading. But by and large, it's now an anaconda strategy around the Iranian economy. And we know that their inflation has doubled, tripled. They're in terrible, dire economic shape. Meanwhile, I think we're okay. You know, if time goes on, I'm looking at the best possible outcome is like a slow rolling coup where the IRGC loses power, loses authority, loses credibility because they're losing this war economically as well as militarily. And then maybe wiser heads in Iran prevail, the people that we're negotiating with. These are not good guys. None of them are good guys. But if you could get rid of the crazy guys, that would be a much better Iran that we could deal with.
0: So the blockade remains, and blockade if they remains. Strike us, we strike them. Is the strait open for all intents and purposes? Because it doesn't seem like it's getting the traffic that it would have. It seems like the shipping concerns are still hesitant.
19: It's not getting as much, for sure. For sure it's not getting as much. But there are three trade routes through the strait. The top one, the northern one, is the Iranian one. There's the middle one, which is not as good. And then there's the Omani coast one, which is where we are escorting ships through. They're turning off their transponders, so there's no real record of them going through. But the other thing that I think is that nobody's paying a lot of attention to is the realignment of the Middle East. The Saudis
0: right.
19: are now fighting.
0: Right, and the Saudis
19: America.
0: Engaging in one of the military strikes. KT, we're up against it, but thank you. You got it. You give us a lot today. I appreciate it as always.
19: Thank you.
20: No one likes saying that last goodbye to the furry friend they've loved for years. 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
0: 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She's in the Hadid Carpet Cleaning Traffic Center.
1: Larry, it's always something with rush hour. Now it's a broken down food truck in Sterling. And that is what's making traffic crawl here on 606. Those of you coming off of 28, that is stop and go heading up to Rock Hill Road. They're still waiting on a tow truck. I don't know what kind of food, but maybe breakfast. Into Dumfries, the southbound side of 95 crashes to the shoulder. Still watch for residual delays out of Dale City. Heavy rush hour delays each direction onto the freeway out of Virginia, backing near the Pentagon, off of 295. 95 northbound from the Suitland Parkway. Now from GarageDoorRepair.com, the WMAL Weather Channel forecast.
17: Should be enjoying some great weather here as we push on through our Thursday and Friday. A little bit more cloud in the northwest breeze this afternoon, but no rain. 87 with comfortable humidity tonight to the upper 60s. Friday sunshine and back up near 90 degrees. Partly sunny, 90 on Saturday. From the Weather Channel, Ray Stajic, WMAL.
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3: If I were to ask you what makes for a good night's sleep, you'd probably say a dark, quiet room, not too many things on your mind. But every night when you go to get some Z's, how often do you really think about the temperature in your bedroom? Temperature may be one of the most underappreciated factors in sleep. That's according to the Senior Vice President of Research and Scientific Affairs at the National Sleep Foundation. We often hear about lights and screens and stress. But even modest changes in temperature and airflow can influence both how quickly you fall asleep and how deeply you stay asleep. Most experts will recommend a room temperature of 60 to 67 degrees Fahrenheit. You might also experiment with your sheets and what you actually wear to bed. Play around a bit and see what improves your sleep. You might be delightfully surprised. I'm Dr. Sanjay Gupta, helping you live a better life.
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1: Staying pretty far ahead of the New York Times on the breaking news cycle, that's for sure. As their daily newsletter called The Morning, which is supposed to start your day with all the news that's fit to print and the most important news right there delivered in your inbox. I get it, so you don't have to. Top story, the subject line, retribution. And the story is about James Comey's defense team filing a response to the Justice Department on the Seashell 8647 story. That's the top story. That's the number one lead top story for the New York Times in their morning newsletter. Yeah, we're definitely staying ahead of the daily headlines and the news cycle here on this program. Coming up, in fact, hopefully we'll add to that by speaking with Dr. Robert Redfield. He was the director of the CDC from 2018 to 2021 during the time of Anthony Fauci's reign of terror. We'll talk to him coming up in our next segment. I do want to get as many of your voices in here as we have in the last couple of days, as our news instincts suggest that this is one of those stories that you're thinking about and that you want to talk about. That's what makes talk radio, the original social media, the best media platform on the planet. And we're so thrilled also that we can transcend just talk radio and include this format on Salem News Channel. For those watching our morning program for 3 hours every day, you know, try picking up the phone and telling Joe Scarborough or George Stephanopoulos or Gail King on those network morning shows what your opinion is, especially if you disagree. That ain't going to happen, but it happens here at 855-784-4255. Let's go to Sherry in North Carolina. Sherry, thanks so much for being part of our show. What's on your mind with Anthony Fauci?
2: Thank you so much, Larry, for opening the topic up. I'm going to try to make this as fast as I can. Slow me down if because I know you're limited on time.
1: Now you got a couple minutes. Go ahead.
2: Okay. Something went under the radar for everybody out there who's had a loved one who passed away in a hospital with labeled as COVID.
1: Yeah.
2: Or some of them. I'm sorry, Larry, you're going to have to really steal your loins on this one. Some of them ever had COVID. They were labeled as COVID. We all know that. And they were treated as COVID. Okay?
1: Yeah.
2: This is not breaking news.
1: No, I remember these stories. So, I do.
2: Okay. So, Ron Johnson is preparing to have an event. His goal right now is to have it in September. I do not know if that is going to happen as he hopes it will. However, he is actively searching for people to tell the story of their loved one in the hospital, whether they lived or passed. So it might be your story, it might be your loved one's story.
1: Mm-hmm.
2: There's a certain way that it has to be put in, though, because Ron Johnson's staff is just overwhelmed by the millions of documents that the HHS gave him related to the vaccine debacle.
1: Yep, we've had him on the show a couple of times to talk about it. It's and he's a hero on this issue.
2: Yes, he is. So he mentioned this in the hearing yesterday. You can go back and look if your listeners want to go back and listen. He mentioned this in his remarks yesterday. You can go to his Rumble channel, and his remarks are right there. It's about 18 minutes long.
1: Mm-hmm.
2: And he mentioned that he was going to be having this gathering because he's not going to have a full hearing. He's going to do kind of a roundtable event.
1: Right. And this is specific to people. It's specific to hospital protocols during the COVID era where people got caught up in those protocols and they were severely damaged because of it. Is that what you're saying?
2: Yes, because those protocols. Now, the reason this is related to Anthony Fauci is because he had a handpicked committee of at least men, might have been men and women, who figured out what the protocol should be. And then they were considered the standard of care, which the Centers for Medicaid and Medicare Services mandated had to be followed. And because they had to be followed, all these doctors that you or the citizens feel turned their back on their patients, were being bullied by administrators who were afraid of crossing Centers for Medicaid and Medicare Services because that would cause them to lose their contract.
1: They wouldn't get paid.
2: The government.
1: Yeah, that's right, because the patients aren't actually the customers in that scenario. It's whatever bureaucrat is there in what now the agency Dr. Oz heads up that actually pays the hospitals and the doctors for their services, not the actual patient or their family.
2: Right. And Centers for Medicaid and Medicare Services, when they set these standards, your Blue Cross and Blue Shield and your Humana or whoever you deal with, they have to follow the same standards.
1: Yeah.
2: You can't change the standards.
1: You're right.
2: Because this guy's 30.
1: Sherry, sadly, it's a longer cut. We made the most of it, but you were right. We are up against it now. 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
4: WMAL News at 8:29. Good morning. I'm John Matthews. As the U.S. completes another big airstrike against Iran, Iran tries to fight back.
5: U.S. Central Command said dozens of targets belonging to Iran's Revolutionary Guard were hit. Military command centers, missile and drone facilities, and coastal surveillance and defense sites. Early this morning, Jordan's air defenses shot down five Iranian missiles. This week has seen the conflict expand, with the first publicly announced joint U.S.-Saudi strikes targeting Iranian proxies in Iraq. Jonathan Savage, Fox News.
4: The DNC is juggling problems as the midterms approach.
6: The DNC has $16 million on hand, but is $18 million in debt, leading some to call for DNC Chairman Ken Martin to step down. Also, Democrats in Wisconsin are split on whether to support gubernatorial socialist candidate Francesca Hong, who seems to be trying to distance herself from the DSA agenda. Hong says as governor, she would not sign a bill to defund the police and that she's serious about public safety, but some of her critics aren't buying that claim.
4: Fox News' Christina Coleman. President Trump's next D.C. area renovation project? Dulles Airport.
7: The president showed off models and used a laser pointer to explain a more than $20 billion renovation plan for the international airport, a key hub for the capital region.
8: Within a few years, it'll be rated the best airport in the country. So it's going to be so efficient. Right now, it's totally inefficient.
7: The plans called for new concourses, expanded gates, larger lounges, and a parking structure to accommodate more than 30,000 vehicles. Construction is expected to begin next spring. At the White House, Jared Halpern, Fox News.
4: The Dow futures were up 231 points, NASDAQ futures up 379. In sports, the Nats drop a game and the series to the Blue Jays, falling 5-2. The Orioles have a big comeback. They come from 7 runs down and beat the Tigers in 12 innings, 10-9. 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
4: WMAL traffic, Jamie Witten in the Hadid Carpet Cleaning Traffic Center.
12: Heading into Dumfries, southbound 95, opposite flow of the commute. We're still bunched up to get you past 234. That's where we have crash activity on the shoulder, delays out of Dale City. Food truck towed away, delays have cleared in Sterling 606, leaving 28 much better, heading over to Rock Hill Road. Still watch for crash cleanup, though, on Route 7, each direction just east of Sterling Boulevard. Germantown on 270 southbound near 118 had a report of some debris in the roadway. Crews were underway to check it out. Be careful if you're heading through there. Now from GarageDoorRepair.com, the WMAL Weather Channel forecast.
13: Good push now. Dry weather, upper 80s today with sunshine early, clouds later with a northwest breeze. Tonight clear around the Beltway in the upper 60s. Outside of that, a little bit cooler. Weekend sunny, 90 on Friday. Weekend starts partly sunny, 90 degrees on Saturday. From the Weather Channel, I'm meteorologist Ray Stajagon, WMAL.
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1: WMAL. Larry O'Connor here in the Relief Factor studios. O'Connor and Company, are we going to get our SAVE Act? Will the Senate get their act together? Well, the two main players in that drama playing out here in the district spoke about it yesterday. John Thune and President Trump will share that with you. Coming up in a moment. Right now, though, we're joined by Dr. Robert Redfield. People remember that name and his face, for that matter, as he was the CDC director during the time where Anthony Fauci held quite a bit of influence over our public health policies. Dr. Redfield, thanks for joining us. I'd love for your first impressions on yesterday's drama on Capitol Hill.
14: Well, thanks for having me. I just thought it was extremely disappointing. It was a real opportunity for Fauci to sort of tell the truth, set the record straight. I thought he could apologize to Senator Paul for probably being inappropriate in previous hearings and his antagonism towards him, and tell the American people the truth. Let them know what decisions he made, why he made them, which ones he feels in retrospect were not to the correct ones, and move on. Unfortunately, he chose not to do that, and I think that's very disappointing.
1: Yeah, you know the man. You've worked with him. Why do you think, what motivated him to not do that? I was hoping, I was naive, I was called naive earlier in the program, that I thought, well, okay, he's got his pardon, he can't be punished, so why not just be transparent and reveal this and do exactly what you suggested? Why do you think he did that? Why do you think he decided to just ignore the questions and not stand in account for anything in any of the decisions that he made?
14: I don't really know. Obviously, I think he got bad legal advice, even though he had a lot of lawyers. Secondly, I do think it's very hard for him. I just wrote a book called Redfield's Warning. I encourage your listeners to read it. And in that book, one of the common statements that I made was, I say, well, we were wrong about that. In retrospect, I got that wrong. In retrospect, that wasn't really the best. We should have, but we didn't know. So I admitted a lot of places where we made mistakes. And I just don't think Fauci has that in his DNA, that he can admit that he made a mistake. It's very disappointing. I think the thing that really hurt even more to me was reading his diary, that how he had this over 1,000-page diary that Rand Paul released the other day.
1: Yeah.
14: And it was a really sad insight into how his mind was working at the time. He seemed to be enormously preoccupied with his fame and recognition and less preoccupied with some of the key issues. And he also seemed to be directly in his diary that he's writing to himself contradict what he was saying to the public.
1: Well, not only the public, but I suspect, Dr. Redfield, we're speaking to Dr. Robert Redfield, who was the CDC director during this time in question, I suspect some of the things that he wrote to himself in his diary may have run contrary to the advice you were getting as part of the COVID response team and the president was getting. I'd love for you to illuminate that a little bit. When you read these personal notes from Anthony Fauci to himself about the pandemic and what was going on at the time, did you see things that ran contrary to the expert advice that Fauci was giving you in real time?
14: Oh, yeah, there's no question about it. I mean, Tony was aggressive. And this, we argued about this in January 2020. I wanted a transparent public debate about the two major hypotheses for the origin of COVID. One was his position that it came from the wet market, which is not true. It didn't come from the wet market. And one was the position that I'd taken, that it came from science in the laboratory in Wuhan, which is the correct position.
1: Yeah.
14: But I wanted to have us argue that out in public. And let's have an honest scientific debate. That's what science does. We debate it. Instead, what he did was he got Jeremy Farrar involved, and they called a number of selected scientists, and they had a private phone call February 1st, and basically began a series of a couple days where they decided there was only one narrative that the scientific community would get behind, and that was that it came from the wet market, which was a false ruse from the beginning.
1: Yeah.
14: And it was largely done to shift the blame away from the science lab, because if the world realized the greatest pandemic in 100 years was not caused by nature, it was caused by science.
1: It was man-made. It was man-made for tinkering
14: man-made
1: with this virus, and then whether accidentally or deliberately leaked from the Wuhan lab, it got out, and now we were dealing with it. Why did Anthony Fauci not want that obvious reality to be public?
14: Well, because I think he had some culpability there. I mean, he helped fund the research. He helped, the research that led to it from North Carolina, Ralph Barrick's research that led to the techniques needed to do a lot of this. That was also NIH-funded. Tony was a champion of gain-of-function research, and I was the poster boy for not doing gain-of-function research.
1: If I can jump in, because we were just discussing this, the Obama administration ended gain-of-function research. Do you know who gave the green light and permitted gain-of-function research to begin again under the Trump administration?
14: Yeah, unfortunately, yeah, there was a request that went into the White House that I don't remember who was in charge of the science technology group at the time, but him and Collins put in a request for them to be able to exempt certain research that they thought was in the national interest. I think it slipped through with a lot of attention. My friend Joe Grogan was the head of domestic policy at the time. I talked to Joe about it. I said, Joe, how'd you let this thing get through? And he said, I don't think it came to my desk. So they slipped it through, probably through some relationships they had. I think it came from White House Science and Technology. And they set up this orchestrated way to approve different research through a special committee, which, in fact, the Wuhan studies never went through.
1: Wow.
14: And unfortunately, that happened in the first year of the Trump administration. And they gave themselves, Tony and Collins, permission to approve it. And then, of course, what he did with the Institute of Medicine is the Institute of Medicine then changed the definition of gain-of-function research.
1: Right.
14: Which said that if you start with a pathogen that's non-pathogenic for humans, like COVID, and make it pathogenic for humans, by definition, that's not gain-of-function. You have to start with a pathogen that's already pathogenic.
1: Right. And he tried to use that to excuse his misinformation he gave to Senator Paul under oath the first time he was questioned about it. That's right.
14: That's right. That's right. And I told the senator to recognize Fauci always says, according to the definition of the National Academy of Science. Okay. So that's
1: which he had them change. Dr. Robert Redfield's our guest. He was the CDC director. So many questions. Had we gotten a clear and accurate answer on the origin of this virus at the time you were pressing for the Wuhan lab theory there in February, how would our public health response been altered? How would it have been different? At least of which, I would think, if the truth came out, Anthony Fauci would not have had a seat at the table crafting that policy, for one, because he would have had his fingerprints on this. But what else would we have done different, in your mind, if we had known that this wasn't a wet market phenomenon?
14: Yeah, I said this in Martha McCown way back in 2020, why I thought this was important. Because once we knew this was a man-made engineered virus, this virus was engineered to replicate effectively in humans, all right, and transmit among humans. One thing about coronaviruses is when we had a coronavirus in the past, SARS, for example, and MERS, when they went into humans from a bat to an intermediate host to humans, they never learned how to efficiently transmit human to human. So today we have less than 10,000 cases of SARS that came naturally. And then same with MERS when it went from a bat to a camel to humans. There's still less than 10,000 cases over 10, 15 years later. It never learned how to efficiently go human to human. This virus immediately was one of the most efficient transmitters in the world and
1: yes.
14: in nature. And that's why I knew, as a clinical virologist, that wasn't natural.
1: That's not natural, yeah.
14: It had to be engineered. And when you do any work, you know, you look back in the literature, you find out in 2014, this scientist in the Wuhan lab published a paper where she had taught coronaviruses how to use the ACH2 receptor in humanized mice and infect human tissue.
1: And by the way, and if I could just jump in, because Fauci talks about this in this diary, and again, it runs contrary to his public utterances at the time, and it had to do with asymptomatic transmission. Is that what you're referring to? How you didn't have to have symptoms, and again, that would have certainly changed our public health policy at the time.
14: Two things there. The first is the human-human transmission, was really important, and the fact that it was engineered meant that this virus was going to evolve. As it replicates in humans, it changes. So we were in a race. Variants were coming, all right? This is not going to be a stable virus. It's going to change, which really threatened the whole concept of developing some vaccine and having some lasting immunity. The second thing you said is asymptomatic transmission. You know, we made our original decision on public health policy based on the Chinese telling us there was no asymptomatic disease. And when I did the first 14 cases in America in January and February of 2020, we worked up over 800 contacts of those patients. And believe it or not, we only found two people that were infected. So we also concluded maybe the Chinese were right. You know, this virus doesn't seem to be going human to human very well. Well, how did we work up those people? What we did was we called them all and looked at them and asked them if they were sick. If they weren't sick, we didn't do anything. If they were sick, we tested them for the COVID virus. Had we tested everybody of those 800, I'm sure we would have found many of them were infected.
1: Of course.
14: The Japanese, the following weeks, had the Diamond Princess, and they asked us to help, unlike the Chinese. And so we came in to help. And when we got on that ship, I told my team, I said, listen, we don't know a lot about this virus. Let's just test everybody on the ship. Okay? Everybody
1: yes,
14: on the ship.
1: I remember.
14: Whether they're sick or not, everybody. And what I found in a day or two was over half the people on the ship were infected, and most of them had no symptoms.
1: No symptoms. And that, again, obviously our public health policy would have been severely altered.
14: And that move is right. That we had to test. We had to develop testing. We didn't have to. We needed tests. We needed to assume, you know, that anybody could be infected. And that's how the mask policy went back and forth. Because, you know, before it was if you were sick, wear a mask to protect yourself from infecting other people.
1: Right.
14: Not to protect you, but to protect other people.
1: Right.
14: Once we learned that we didn't know who was infected,
1: Everybody could be a carrier. Everyone could be a carrier.
14: The idea was to wear a mask, not to protect yourself, but to protect you from infecting somebody else.
1: Dr. Redfield, I know we just booked you for this segment, but I'm going to ask you, I know you're in demand. Can you hold through our break here and stay with me for one more segment? Because I've got more questions.
14: Sure.
1: Excellent.
14: That's fine.

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2: Northwest at 16th Street. Southbound is bunching up to get past the crash near Alaska Avenue. Heads up on the George Washington Parkway going northbound toward the Key Bridge. We are in stop-and-go traffic. Crash before the bridge. Delays almost back to the Memorial Bridge. Again, this is on the northbound side, so that's quite unusual slowdown. 66 West, heavy through Falls Church. Eastbound at 50 Fair Oaks. That broken down to the shoulder. Out of Rockville, southbound 270. Heavy to get onto the spur to merge onto the outer loop. Now from GarageDoorRepair.com, the WMAL Weather Channel forecast.
3: Good push now. Dry weather, upper 80s today with sunshine early, clouds later with a northwest breeze. Tonight clear around the Beltway in the upper 60s. Outside of that, a little bit cooler. Weekend sunny, 90 on Friday. Weekend starts partly sunny, 90 degrees on Saturday. From the Weather Channel, I'm meteorologist Ray Stajic on WMAL.
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5: 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Number one, nutrition. 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
12: Dr. Robert Redfield continues with us. He's the former CDC director during the Trump administration, during the pandemic. He's now, by the way, a Heritage Foundation health policy scholar. 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Dr. Redfield, I could do one of those Joe Rogan three-hour interviews with you. And in fact, I might talk to my friends at Heritage and use that great studio they've got downstairs and do just that with you if you're up for it. Because this story has not been told.
13: I'd be happy to.
12: A couple of things I want to

0: follow up on. First of all, the way you described the way this virus, as you said, was engineered and man-made and modified in that lab, and then suddenly it starts so effortlessly bouncing from human to human, asymptomatically, and then going through sort of variations and changing. And then again, I'm a layman. I don't know these things. It sounds like a weapon. It sounds like if a science fiction writer were describing a bioweapon, this is what it would sound like. Is it too sort of simple to describe it that way? Why else would they have created this thing?
1: Well, it's interesting. You know, if it was a weapon, I would argue that the attack group that they would be going after at the end of the day to cause significant illness would be the young. The 18 to 30 year olds, okay? This virus disproportionately caused death for the 65 to 90 year olds. But I do think you're right. I think it was an intentional research program that was part of a dual use program, meaning a military and civilian program in China. This lab was a dual use lab. And I happen to believe that the Chinese scientists were trying to develop a vector that they could be used, to vaccinate the Chinese military and the Chinese people. And if they wanted to have a vector that would be useful to do that, they needed certain characteristics. They needed it first to be transmitted, very transmissible, but by aerosol or droplets. Okay. Secondly, they needed, if they were going to use it to give it to their military, they need to make sure it didn't make people sick.
0: Right.
1: All right. So they wanted it to be asymptomatic. Thirdly, if they were going to use it for their basic vaccine program, think it was sort of the mechanism to give all the vaccines they needed to give, whether it was hepatitis or whether it was flu or measles or whatever. Whatever vaccine they wanted to do, they were just going to put the antigen into this vector, and the vector would do it. They had to make sure that they could give that vaccine over and over and over again to the same person, that they wouldn't reject it. So what they did was they also modified it so that the human body doesn't orchestrate what we call an immunodominant response to the vaccine. There's a very good book that I would tell your listeners to read that just came out. It's a little deep in science, but it's good, by Dr. Quay. And he gave a great testimony before Congress a number of years ago, you might remember, with the Livermore virologist. But his name of his book is The Genome as the Witness.
0: The Genome as the Witness. All right.
1: He takes the genome apart, and if you really understand the virology, there's no other conclusion than this virus was engineered.
0: Man-made and engineered and very deliberate to behave the way that it did. Dr. Robert Redfield,
1: very deliberate.
0: Only got 2 minutes left, but there's one other thing. You mentioned some dates involved there with some studies and some reports and the gain of function. Ashley Moody, senator from Florida, yesterday asked specifically about the dates involved in the pardon that Anthony Fauci obtained. It goes back to 2014. Does that sort of overlap in any way with the timeline that you're looking at with regard to his use of gain of function?
1: He's a little earlier. The big experiments in gain of function that originally were done in Netherlands and in Wisconsin were about 2012. All right. Fauci wrote an op-ed in the Washington Post at that time with Collins, and you can pull it up and read it. It's very prophetic, because he argues for gain of function research as being critical to the future of science and all of us.
0: But when did the Obama administration end gain of function research?
1: 2014.
0: That's when his pardon begins. So in other words, just extrapolating, it was against the law to do gain of function research. If he continued to do it, he would have been breaking the law. But now he has a pardon to cover that, doesn't he?
1: Yeah. 2014 is when Obama canceled it, I mean, clearly he misled the American people, he misled Congress,
0: and he misled you, and he misled the president and all the people making those decisions. Dr. Redfield, let's regroup.
1: I I will argue one thing, that when he did say things that were incorrect, I had no difficulty challenging him and telling him I didn't think he was correct. I told the president very clearly I thought this virus came from the Chinese lab in January. Tony said he guaranteed it came from the wet market.
0: You are definitely on the record with that. We remember. We do. We remembered the former CDC director, Dr. Robert Redfield, one of the good guys in this whole episode. Thank you, sir. Great talking with you.
1: Bye-bye.
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6: If I were to ask you what makes for a good night's sleep, you'd probably say a dark, quiet room, not too many things on your mind. But every night when you go to get some Z's, how often do you really think about the temperature in your bedroom? Temperature may be one of the most underappreciated factors in sleep. That's according to the Senior Vice President of Research and Scientific Affairs at the National Sleep Foundation. We often hear about lights and screens and stress, but even modest changes in temperature and airflow can influence both how quickly you fall asleep and how deeply you stay asleep. Most experts will recommend a room temperature of 60 to 67 degrees Fahrenheit. You might also experiment with your sheets and what you actually wear to bed. Play around a bit and see what improves your sleep. You might be delightfully surprised. I'm Dr. Sanjay Gupta, helping you live a better life.
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10: WMAL News at 9. Good morning, everyone. I'm John Matthews. The nation's giving a thumbs down to the U.S. war in Iran. That, according to a new Associated Press poll.
11: Nearly two-thirds of U.S. adults surveyed say the war has not been worthwhile. That includes the vast majority of Democrats and independents, and about 37% of Republicans. The poll taken last week also shows many are worried about their bank accounts. 72% say it's extremely or very important for the U.S. to prevent domestic oil and gas prices from rising. Another 7 in 10 say it's extremely or very important for the U.S. to reach a ceasefire with Iran. Fewer, just 4 in 10, say it's extremely or very important to prevent Iran from threatening Israel. CJ Papa, Fox News.
10: Police in Arlington are looking for a burglar who broke or tried to break into 6 homes in a single night this past weekend, leaving neighbors scared and scrambling.
12: Yeah, I mean, that is scary to know that it is happening, and it happened to so many people in one night.
13: People that live in North Highlands tell me that this really feels like an escalation
8: station. They've been used to people breaking into cars, even stealing cars, but someone getting inside of a home while those people are home sleeping is just absolutely rare. Police are reminding folks that a lot of the time these crimes are crimes of opportunity, so it's best to lock everything that you can think of.
10: 7 News, Madison Forsey. An update this morning on a 6-year-old boy who nearly drowned when he and his campmates were allowed to use a swimming pool at UDC last week without a lifeguard around.
13: The family's lawyer tells us that Adonis Jackson is no longer intubated, although he's been in the hospital for nearly 10 days now, after police say reports indicate counselors found him at the bottom of the pool while the lifeguard was on a lunch break. Several UDC staff members have been placed on leave, including the lifeguards who were on duty at the time, as that investigation continues.
10: 7 News, Scott Thuman. Metro's board of directors meets for a special meeting this afternoon to vote on plans for new transit programs for the Commander's Stadium.
14: According to a board document, $300 million in D.C. tax money will go toward stadium armory improvements. That's the Metro station there. And another $5 million will go toward designing the Gold Line. That's the bus rapid transit line between Union Station and the stadium. The plan is to have all this work done by opening day in the summer of 2030. So today, the WMATA board will be voting on a reimbursable agreement to help pay for all this work.
10: 7 News, John Rogers. President Trump unveiled plans Tuesday to revitalize Dulles Airport.
15: We are announcing plans to add more than 5 million square feet of new or renovated space. We'll replace the current C and D concourses, which are basic disasters, all the while preserving the iconic original terminal.
16: While Transportation Secretary Sean Duffy says the people movers are going away.
17: We are going to get rid of those. We are going to have a horseshoe train system throughout the airport.
16: Across from the original terminal will be what President Trump calls the world's largest parking garage.
15: How many cars?
17: 32,000 parking space.
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10: More Marylanders are being confined to their bathrooms thanks to cyclosporiasis.
18: In the last week, Maryland has seen more than 38 more confirmed cases of the parasite that gives its victims explosive diarrhea. Since May, state health officials have recorded 148 cases of cyclosporiasis. They're investigating whether there's a common link. Taylor Farms shredded iceberg lettuce from Mexico has been linked to cases in 9 states, prompting the company to issue a recall earlier this month. If you don't want to take any chances with raw fruits and veggies, doctors advise you cook them. Heather Curtis on WMAL and WMAL.com.
10: Tuesday night, severe thunderstorms left a trail of damage across parts of Maryland, and now the National Weather Service has confirmed 2 tornadoes in Anne Arundel County. The first, an EF1, touched down near Lakeshore with estimated peak winds of 100 miles an hour. The second tornado identified near Arnold, just south of the Magathy River. Dow futures are up 197, NASDAQ futures up 449, traffic and weather now.
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20: George Washington Parkway crash is northbound at the Key Bridge, blocks the right lane, losing one lane there. We're really jammed. McLean, Georgetown Pike, west of Spring Hill Road, inbound is jammed. Not sure if that's the road crews or an accident, but we do have a crash reported on Old Dominion Drive near Bellevue Road. Heading out of Silver Spring into Northwest, southbound 16th Street, still very slow to get past the crash near Alaska Avenue. Now from GarageDoorRepair.com, the WMAL Weather Channel forecast.
1: Should be enjoying some great weather here as we push on through our Thursday and Friday. A little bit more cloud in the northwest breeze this afternoon, but no rain. 87 with comfortable humidity tonight to the upper 60s. Friday sunshine and back up near 90 degrees. Partly sunny, 90 on Saturday. From the Weather Channel, Ray Stajic, WMAL.
10: 75 degrees now at Reagan National Airport. 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
21: Well, some news from Washington today. President Trump unveiled his $22 billion makeover plan for D.C.'s Dulles Airport. Yeah, and this is odd. Part of Trump's plan is introducing the new Dulles Cowboy cheerleaders. they're finally going to do something about Dulles Airport, the most aptly named airport in America, Dulles Airport. Yeah, they got to get rid of the people movers and everything. How cool is that? Hey, everybody. I'm Brian Wilson in for Chris Plant, who is taking the day off. You say, Brian Wilson, name vaguely familiar. Yeah, I used to work there in D.C. with Chris Plant and all the guys. I worked with that Larry O'Connor. You know, people say, what happened to you, Wilson? You just disappeared one day. And I say, well, yeah, Larry drove me crazy. Every day he insisted that there be some story about critters on the show. I said, what is it, Larry, with all the critters? But he wanted me to do critter news. So we did critter news every dang day. I said, Larry, really enough with the critters. But, he insisted. So I finally had to leave. No, that's not true at all. And it's a pleasure to be filling in on the Chris Plant show that is heard nationwide on Westwood One. We're so glad to be a part of that and bring you some news and information perhaps you could use. Chris will be back, as far as I know, on Monday. So here we go. Let's start out by talking about Anthony Fauci and that whole debacle that took place yesterday where, unbelievably, Anthony Fauci, he took the Fifth 111 times.
22: On the advice of counsel, I respectfully declined to answer based upon my rights under the Fifth Amendment of the Constitution.
21: Now, 111 times he said that. 111 times he was asked a bunch of different questions, and each and every time the refrain was exactly the same. He wasn't going to talk about nothing no-how.
22: On the advice of counsel, I respectfully declined to answer based upon my rights under the Fifth Amendment of the Constitution.
23: Let the record record that the witness has refused to answer whether there's a folder in front of him based on his Fifth Amendment right.
21: Yeah, what color is that folder there? He wouldn't even answer that. You know, it was ridiculous, some of the things that happened. That you hear you asking him the simplest questions, and all you get back is declaring his fit. He declared more times than a mob boss yesterday. Here is perhaps one of the most telling. This is a long clip, but I think it was really sort of the most intense stuff. As Senator Bernie Moreno of Ohio really got up in his grill about stuff.
22: On the advice of counsel, I respectfully decline to answer based upon my rights under the Fifth Amendment to the Constitution.
24: Do you know who wrote the Fifth Amendment?
22: On the advice of counsel, I respectfully decline to answer based upon my rights under the Fifth Amendment of the Constitution.
24: So you're invoking a right that you don't know who wrote it or what it says, is that correct?
22: On the advice of counsel, I respectfully decline to answer based upon my rights under the Fifth Amendment to the Constitution.
24: Wow. Do you feel like you're in deep...
22: On the advice of counsel, I respectfully decline to answer based upon my rights under the Fifth Amendment to the Constitution.
21: Now, I've tightened this up for time, take the gaps out. But, this is the way it went, time after time after time.
24: Clearly, what you think today is that somehow you're above reproach. Somehow you feel like you don't need to be treated like a normal American. Dr. Fauci, can you just turn around and look at the people behind you? You're not willing to do that? That's not a question. It's not a question. To your lawyers, not a question. It's a request. All you have to do is look up from your lawyers and look at the people who were absolutely shamed for saying what we know now to be the truth. You can't even look at them? Those policies were put in place because you had moronic politicians listen to the words of a megalomaniac who was more interested in having met a Kardashian than the suffering of the American people, and that is you. It was about 6 years ago today that I decided I'm going to give up my businesses, sell them all, run for the United States Senate. Here I am sitting in front of you 6 years later saying, who the f*** do you think you were for doing that? It is.
21: I mean, it got rough.
24: It's a total disgrace what you did to this country. And if my Democrat colleagues are standing there defending you, I hope the voters of the United States of America watch the clips of every one of you doting on a guy who was more interested in being a celebrity than saving American people. I will make it my mission to make certain that every single one of those Democrats who did that will see that clip over and over and over again, because there is no defense of what you did.
22: On the advice of counsel, I respectfully decline to answer based upon my rights under the Fifth Amendment to the Constitution.
24: Will you apologize to the business owners that lost their business, shattered their lives, and they'll never recover?
22: On the advice of counsel, I respectfully decline to answer based upon my rights under the Fifth Amendment to the Constitution.
24: Will you apologize to the moms who had to force their infant children, 2-, 3-, 4-year-olds, to put masks on, and what that did and how that traumatized those kids? Will you apologize to the family members of the people who died because they took your advice and not only got the first vaccine, but the 5-6 other boosters that they did not need? It's no secret why you have to hire the biggest dirtbag attorney on the planet because of what you did. I hope you're paying him well. And I hope that one way or the other, somewhere, sometime, you answer for your crimes.
21: That was Senator Bernie Moreno really sticking it to Anthony Fauci as he continually decided that he was going to claim the Fifth. I'm going to take the Fifth. And it just got really tiresome. 111 times that he did that. You know, and we deserve answers out of this guy. We deserve to have more than what we have gotten from this fellow. A million people in America died as a result of COVID-19 and our response to it, which was flawed. And we know this, because we've seen his diary of late. We know that the things that he wrote in his personal diary really did not comport with the things that he was saying on the public stage, and that he was working behind the scenes to manage and manipulate how the story was going to be reported. Oh, it came from a market in Wuhan, when almost everybody understood that it came from the Wuhan Institute of Virology. I mean, everybody figured that out pretty quick, didn't we? Except for him. He kept trying to push this other narrative because the United States and he personally was responsible, apparently, for providing the funding for such this gain-of-function research that was going on at the Wuhan Institute of Virology, the WIV. So the real question here is why can't we get answers? I mean, he got a pardon out of this whole thing. Don't we deserve to have some answers? Here's what Senator Paul had to say. Rand Paul, do we owe this guy an apology? I think we owe Rand Paul an apology, because this is a guy who very clearly was on it from the very beginning. He had it figured out, and he was called a crank, and he was told, you know, you're way out of line. You don't know what you're talking about. Well, apparently he did know what he was talking about, and he had it right from the very beginning. And now, you know, he's out there asking questions, and he's not getting the answers. And he says there is a very real chance that Anthony Fauci could be prosecuted because he took the Fifth in this Senate hearing. So this is from CBS News, their version of it. Hours after Dr. Anthony Fauci invoked the Fifth Amendment in response to all questions during a Senate hearing, Republican Senator Rand Paul of Kentucky told CBS News he believes the former infectious disease official could be prosecuted for not answering questions. The testimony followed years of fiery disputes between Paul and Fauci, both medical doctors, over the response to the COVID pandemic and the origins of the virus that caused it. Fauci has long defended his handling of both issues and Paul has repeatedly accused him of lying. Last weekend, Paul's office received a trove of journal entries penned by Fauci. In a brief opening statement in Wednesday's hearing, Fauci said he planned to assert the Fifth Amendment, arguing that Paul has, quote, an obvious obsession with calling for my prosecution and has made, quote, slanderous comments about it. He then invoked the Fifth Amendment for several hours as Paul and other Republicans criticized him and Democrats defended him. Oh, here's a memorable one, he is questioned by Senator Tom Cotton of Arkansas.
22: I respectfully decline to answer based upon my rights under the Fifth Amendment to the Constitution.
0: What color tie are you wearing?
22: On the advice of counsel, I respectfully decline to answer based upon my rights under the Fifth Amendment to the Constitution.
0: What color is the carpet in front of you?
22: On the advice of counsel, I respectfully decline to answer based upon my rights under the Fifth Amendment.
21: I mean, it goes on and on and on and on. It almost sounds like a joke, doesn't it? You can almost see this as a Saturday Night Live skit of some kind. Ridiculous. And he did get a pardon in all of this, and so the real question is, you know, did that pardon that he was granted by the Biden administration, does it protect him? Here's what CBS News is reporting. The Fifth Amendment to the Constitution grants people the right not to incriminate themselves, of course, which generally allows them to decline answer to question. But in this case, Paul argues a preemptive pardon that former President Joe Biden issued to Fauci just hours before leaving office could prevent Fauci from invoking the Fifth Amendment, since he cannot be prosecuted for any of the issues that the lawmaker asked about. If you are not under threat of prosecution, then what do you have to fear from answering the questions? If they can't prosecute you, well, the one thing that he could be prosecuted for is any kind of perjurious statements that he made, you know, now. I mean, he was covered up until now, but if he committed perjurious statements to Congress, he would have had faced other problems. So that's why, rather than take any chance at all, he is declaring the Fifth. And his attorneys say he's covered in all of that. We are completely confident that Dr. Fauci has a valid Fifth Amendment privilege here and is on legal solid ground asserting it. Rand Paul may be a doctor, but he's not a lawyer. I don't know. Seems like to me Rand Paul's gotten a lot of this right as we've gone along. Paul is calling it, for his part, an unsettled legal question, and I think Rand Paul is right about this. I don't think this has ever been truly and fully adjudicated. There aren't that many people with pardons who have come before a congressional committee and refused to testify. A court ultimately would have to determine, does the Fifth Amendment apply to someone who already has a pardon? A federal law often cited in contempt of Congress proceedings makes it a crime for witnesses to willfully refuse to answer questions when called to testify before Congress. Another law bars obstructing an investigation by a congressional committee. Are these two things that might face, that Anthony Fauci might face at the hands of Rand Paul? Well, Rand Paul says he's going for it. Absolutely. Gonna go for it. Paul has said in the Senate Homeland Committee, Security Committee, which he chairs, which will hold a vote next week on whether to recommend holding Fauci in contempt of Congress. If the majority GOP committee votes in favor, the matter would head to a full Senate for a vote. Final adoption of that measure would require a simple majority. Ending debate might need 60 votes, which would require some Democrats to vote in favor. So is it really going to go anywhere? That's the real question. Hard to know. But I think you absolutely have to take this guy to the mat. In the meantime, there's been a little bit of a development from the Trump administration about this thing known as gain-of-function research. Just exactly what is gain-of-function research, and why are we now banning it, and how does this change things on the COVID front going forward? I'll fill you in all of that in just a moment. Right now, you're listening to The Chris Plant Show. Brian Wilson filling in for Chris on this Thursday morning. We'll be back in just a moment.
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20: WMAL traffic from the Hadid Carpet Cleaning Traffic Center. Good news first, and that's coming out of Silver Spring, southbound 16th Street. Those delays clearing near Alaska Avenue, where we had the earlier crash. And we still have volume delays each direction on the freeway heading toward the 3rd Street Tunnel out of Virginia. Those delays before Boundary Channel. Much better on the Georgetown Pike eastbound. Our slowest area now is going to be between Bellevue Road and Spring Hill Road. But on Old Dominion Drive, we still have crash activity inbound at Bellevue Road. Now from GarageDoorRepair.com, the WMAL Weather Channel forecast.
10: Sunny and breezy today with a high of 87, partly cloudy overnight, low 69.
3: A better life with Dr. Sanjay Gupta.
4: How often do you stop to wonder whether you should share something that's revealing, maybe even embarrassing, with a partner, a friend, or even your boss? In her new book called Revealing, The Underrated Power of Oversharing, behavioral scientist Leslie John says doing just that can help you deepen relationships that are vital to your life. We need people to trust us in order to get things like love, friendship, and career success. That's what she told us. When you make yourself vulnerable by revealing something sensitive, it does make other people trust you. In turn, when you ask someone to reveal something about themselves, showing that interest will generally lead someone to like you more. Why? Because people like to be asked about themselves, she says. It also signals that they are discriminating and choosy, but in a good way. I'm Dr. Sanjay Gupta, helping you live a better life.
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21: Yes, people have been asking me, what? You seem vaguely familiar. Yes, I worked in D.C. if you were listening on WMAL. I lived in D.C. and worked at D.C. at WTTG Radio for about 12 years, where I covered Capitol Hill and the Senate and a bunch of other things. You know, when you're a reporter in Washington, D.C., you cover a little bit of everything. And then I went up over to WMAL, and I worked there alongside some great broadcasters there, including, my colleague at the time, Chris Plant. Worked with Larry O'Connor, worked with a guy named Brian Neiman there for a while, Mary Walters for a while. So, you know, I did that, and then I retired. And went to the beach, and then I ended up getting unretired. I wonder how that happens. And ended up working another 6 years in Nashville. Today I'm coming to you from my home studio in bucolic Watertown, Tennessee, and very glad to be here in the free state of Tennessee. I wasn't born here, but I got here as soon as I possibly could. I really have a great love for this particular area. And for just so catch up a little bit. So we're talking about Anthony Fauci. We're talking about all the stuff going on there yesterday. And here is what has happened from the Trump administration. They have said that they don't think that there can be any more gain of function research. And I think this is a good idea. What is gain of function research? Well, I'm not a doctor. I just play one on the radio from time to time. And it is basically is they take a virus and then they mess around with it. They monkey around with it, and they change the DNA, and they try to make it more, for some reason, they want to make the virus more dangerous and more contagious. And one of the advantages of this, it's never been really clear to me, but I'm sure there is, but I have a hard time understanding it. And so now the Trump administration has formally banned gain-of-function research from justthenews.com. The Trump administration announced Tuesday it's officially banned gain-of-function research, claiming it has the potential to threaten lives and undermine national security if not properly restricted and controlled. The State and Health and Human Services Department claim that biomedical research has produced life-saving medical vaccines and medical breakthroughs and must never come at the expense of public safety or national security. But this is a policy change that comes after President Donald Trump signed an executive order last year that banned federal funding for gain-of-function research in countries like China, which is believed to be at the heart of the COVID-19 lab leak in Wuhan. I mean, honestly, it's just amazing how quickly this thing spiraled out of control. And when you read the diary of Anthony Fauci, you know, what you see is a very vainglorious individual who was more interested in having, you know, been on a show with some Hollywood starlet than actually caring about, you know, the other stuff that was going on, like, you know, how to handle the vaccine and how to handle, the distribution of it and our public policy with regard to COVID, which I think we all can, looking back on it, look at it, believe like it really was quite lacking. You know, the sad thing about all this is that we had a hearing yesterday where we really probably could have learned something. We could have learned how to do this again if we have another virus, how we should react. What were the lessons learned? What were the mistakes that we made? Mistakes were made. There seems to be little doubt about that. And looking back in retrospect, I think we can all agree that it didn't go really the way we hoped it would. It really was a much more onerous, burdensome lockdown than we had anticipated, and it really had an impact on so many different ways.
11: The secret is out. With
20: WMAL traffic from the Hadid Carpet Cleaning Traffic Center. Good news first, and that's coming out of Silver Spring, southbound 16th Street. Those delays clearing near Alaska Avenue, where we had the earlier crash. And we still have volume delays each direction on the freeway heading toward the 3rd Street Tunnel out of Virginia. Those delays before Boundary Channel. Much better on the Georgetown Pike eastbound. Our slowest area now is going to be between Bellevue Road and Spring Hill Road. But on Old Dominion Drive, we still have crash activity inbound at Bellevue Road. Now from Garage Door Repair.com, the WMAL Weather Channel forecast.
10: Sunny and breezy today with a high of 87, partly cloudy overnight, low 69.
3: A better life with Dr. Sanjay Gupta.
4: How often do you stop to wonder whether you should share something that's revealing, maybe even embarrassing, with a partner, a friend, or even your boss? In her new book called Revealing, The Underrated Power of Oversharing, behavioral scientist Leslie John says doing just that can help you deepen relationships that are vital to your life. We need people to trust us in order to get things like love, friendship, and career success. That's what she told us. When you make yourself vulnerable by revealing something sensitive, it does make other people trust you. In turn, when you ask someone to reveal something about themselves, showing that interest will generally lead someone to like you more. Why? Because people like to be asked about themselves, she says. It also signals that they are discriminating and choosy, but in a good way. I'm Dr. Sanjay Gupta, helping you live a better life.
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21: I am Brian Wilson, filling in for Chris Plant. Glad to have you with us. Wherever you may be, all across the country, the thing is going out. on the Westwood One Network. We're so glad to have you along wherever you may be. I see calls from Gainesville, Virginia. I see calls from Ohio. Our phone line, by the way, is open at 888-630-9625. That's 888-630-9625. If you have something you want to say that adds to our conversation, very happy to have you do that. You know, I don't think I've ever been more wrong about someone in the early going than I have been about John Fetterman, the senator from Pennsylvania. I mean, he is a Democrat. There's no doubt about that. He votes as a Democrat. He caucuses with the Democrats. But many times he walks away from what the Democrats want and what they're trying to accomplish. And when he does that, I find him very interesting. You know, there've been some politicians along the way. Joe Manchin of West Virginia was one of them, who figured out something about Washington that I think is extremely interesting, and that is, in Washington, sometimes the real pinnacle of power is not to the left and it's not to the right, it's in the middle. Joe Manchin figured this out in the state of Arkansas. You know, here's the thing. I'm not in Arkansas, West Virginia. In the state of West Virginia, he absolutely figured this out because, you know, he sometimes would go left, sometimes would go right. Everybody wanted his vote. Everybody, he often got what he wanted because his position and his vote was so much in demand. And it wasn't an automatic Democrat and it wasn't an automatic Republican. He was thoughtful about it, but he would occasionally cross the line. And many people have observed that in the Senate, you know, maybe Lindsey Graham was sort of that guy who could go across the aisle and cut a deal with Democrats from time to time to find compromise, a word that we don't hear very often anymore. But, yeah, I mean, so Fetterman has figured this out. And in the early going, I thought, he's not going to be a very good representative for the people of Pennsylvania. It doesn't seem like that's going to work out too well. I mean, he could barely put together a sentence, and he had some kind of brain event. He said it would get better, and you know what? He was right about that. It did get better, and it is getting better. Every time you see him, he seems to be a little more coherent and a little better at communicating, and so it did get better. He was good to his word on that. But the bottom line is he is somebody that the Republicans seek out to get his vote from time to time, and there's been some talk about whether or not he should shift over and become a Republican. Here he is during this Fetterman. Here he is with this hearing with Anthony Fauci, saying that he had regrets. Regrets, he had a few about some of the things that he stood for and believed back in the day, and now here he is talking to Anthony Fauci about it.
0: During the pandemic, I was the lieutenant governor, so we were in the middle of all of that maelstrom. And I'm not sure if we got it all right or wrong, but without a doubt, I can continue to question myself. But one that it's not about much more your regrets, but I have one. There was the theory that the virus could have emerged from the lab. And early on, that became like a right-wing kinds of theory, and I thought it seemed to make sense. Now, there was a really advanced lab that was close by, and then you have this unknown virus out. So, but that became a very partisan thing, and now it seems now it's more and more emerging theory that would have come from the lab. Now, you know, I hope that the next time our nation's facing something like this, we are not become, you know, as I might have been, blinded by the partisan idea that maybe the truth might come from a side that's different than you are. But I think we should really be willing to pursue truth, no matter where that may have emerged, you know, after for all of that.
21: You got to know that this irritates the Democrats tremendously. It's got to bother them that here you got Fetterman, you know, a Democrat senator, who's out there, you know, taking positions that have got to irritate those on the left. But they can't push him too far because they know that if they push him too far, he could end up being a Republican senator from the state of Pennsylvania. He can walk right over into the loving arms of John Thune, who would be more than happy to have him there. And so He, you know, they have to walk lightly with that kind of stuff. You know, same reason that on our side of the equation, we have to worry, we have to walk lightly with people like Susan Collins and Murkowski, Lisa Murkowski, and others. Are they rhinos? Yeah, they're pretty much rhinos. They'll be the first to tell you that their kind of Republicanism is different from what we might experience here in the Deep South. They'll be the first to tell you that. But they have R's after their name, and because there are R's after their name, we have control of the body. And so we can't really push them too far, can we? Because they would go right over into the loving arms of the Democrats, and they would probably suffer no ill harm for doing that in their home states. So, yeah, I mean, it is a thing that you have to deal with. And Fetterman is a problem for Democrats, but they're not going to push him that hard because they want him to continue to have a D after his name and not an R. I think it's really interesting. Here's another thing that I found was interesting about Fetterman, a position that he has taken of late on the filibuster. Now, I don't know where you are on the filibuster. The filibuster is not much of that very popular thing these days. President Trump wants to do away with the filibuster. And John Thune keeps saying, well, we can't do away with the filibuster because we don't have the votes for it. To change the rule on the filibuster would take 50 votes, and there are ostensibly 53 Senate votes, or they're Republican. So, if he had his Republican votes in line, then he would be able to change the rules and get rid of the filibuster. He doesn't have the votes. He doesn't, nowhere close to the votes, apparently. He doesn't have it. And everybody said, well, then they just need to, take a vote and see where people stand and put them on the record and let people know where, well, no senator wants to give that up. No senator. There are a great number of senators on the left and some on the right, quite a few of them, I think, who want to protect the filibuster because they see that as a power that they have. A lot of people don't understand this about it, but any senator has the power to shut down difficult legislation that they don't like by simply saying, I'm going to filibuster it. They like that power. They want, every senator wants to preserve that power by and large. So I don't think that Thune is blowing hot air. I think he's right when he says he doesn't have the votes to change it. But it isn't interesting that now Fetterman, who was once in favor of scrapping the filibuster, has come to a different position on it. He has simply said that he supports the filibuster and, this, even as President Trump has said, that we should get rid of it. I for one, have been, I covered that institution for a lot of years, and it seems to me that when you're talking about the United States Senate, you're talking about an institution where there's just it's supposed to be different from the House of Representatives. Our founding fathers decided that a long time ago. They wanted it to be a different kind of place. They really did. They wanted it to be, where a simple majority often would rule the day in the House, and if a Speaker of the House had to go out there and twist a few elbows, he would do whatever he had to do to get it passed. Well, those days are, that works in the House of Representatives. It doesn't work so much in the Senate, where every senator believes they are an island unto themselves. And they don't want to give up any power that they have. And so I predict that, it's that they are quite a long way, because I think there are quite a few senators on the left and the right who want to preserve the filibuster because they think that it protects the rights of the minority. And who knows when you're going to be in the minority. So I don't know. I think sometimes Thune gets a rough row on that because he really doesn't have the 50 votes. And it just, every senator is going to be hard to persuade enough senators to come across to change that, as I think, anytime soon. But we'll see. We'll see that. But here it is. Fetterman strongly supports the filibuster as Trump urges Senate Republicans to scrap it. This is from FoxNews.com. Senator John Fetterman expressed strong support for the filibuster in a Monday opinion piece, acknowledging that he has reversed his position on the issue since his 2022 campaign. When Democrats had the presidency and a majority in both chambers, they were frustrated with the 60-vote threshold needed to advance legislation. Senate Democrats attempted in the filibuster to push through President Joe Biden's agenda, an effort I fully supported during my 22 campaign. Halfway through my first term, I now recognize, he says, how important the filibuster is and the state of our country would be in without it. Isn't that interesting? The rule is a critical line of defense that prevents President Donald Trump from having to fill in the blank government with new laws, deregulation, or procedures of its choosing. The president issued Truth Social post on Monday advocating, as he has on many occasions, that Republicans need to scrap the filibuster. Is that going to happen? I don't see it happening because I just don't think the votes are there. Will they try to push for it to see exactly where the votes lie? I think they would, but I don't think many Republicans or Democrats really want to be put on the record. They support it, but they'd want to support it quietly because they understand, what's going on with that and how controversial it is in many quarters. I don't know. I just think our sound,

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1: This is the way it's going to be for a while, it sounds to me, and I don't think we're going to get the 60 votes, and I'm not sure that doing it through the budget process is going to withstand constitutional scrutiny, but there are others who disagree with me on that, so we'll see exactly what happens that. But, you know, this whole thing going on, though, there is a very interesting dynamic at play. A little bit later here in the program, we're going to get into the midterm elections and where they are. And just the headline from that, if you can't hang around, is that I think that the midterm elections, which a midterm election in this certain environment would almost certainly benefit the Democrats. You would expect midterm elections, if past is prologue and history is our guide, then a midterm election is generally not very good for the party that is in power, and the Republicans are in power. They control the presidency, they control the Senate, they control the House of Representatives, and ostensibly we have a 6-3 conservative majority on the Supreme Court. So can't say we're not in power on our side of the equation. We are in power, and generally midterm elections do not go well for the party in power. But looking at where things stand right now, and we'll get into this, I promise you, in a deeper way in the next hour, but looking at the way stands right now, it doesn't seem to me that we're in a blue wave situation. You might expect to lose 20 or 30 seats in the House of Representatives in a midterm election like this one, but that doesn't seem to be shaping up that way. Why is that? I have some theories about it. That Democrats perhaps have gone a step too far, and we'll get into that. Also coming up here in the next hour, we'll go to the swamp. There's a whole lot of stuff going on with the swamp. And we'll talk about what's happening with Cracker Barrel, a little segment I like to call Woke World. What's going on in Woke World? It's all straight ahead right here on the Chris Plant Show. Again, in case you're wondering who this voice is yammering at you in your ear, I am Brian Wilson in for my old colleague, Chris Plant, who will return back here on Monday. 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
2: WMAL traffic from the Hadid Carpet Cleaning Traffic Center. A lot of road work being set up, and that's what's really bunching up the Fairfax County Parkway. Northbound now slows before Pope's Head Road, Braddock Road, southbound side heavy to Burke Center Parkway. Still haven't released all the Beltway rush hour volume delays interloop through Annandale. Now watch for the road work set up on the Beltway each direction south of the 270 spur with that volume. In the district, crash cleanup was continuing northbound 295 near Benning Road. Now from GarageDoorRepair.com, the WMAL Weather Channel forecast.
3: Sunny and breezy today with a high of 87, partly cloudy overnight, low 69.
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9: Good morning, everybody. You're listening to the Chris Plant Show. I am Brian Wilson, filling in for Chris Plant, who will return to his regular place here on Monday. Glad to be with you, a former denizen of Washington, D.C. Yes, I survived there for 31 years, and then I got out. And I got to tell you, having a little perspective from Washington, I think it's been a very interesting experience in my life for sure. I love Washington. I loved all the things that I got to do there. But I got to tell you, you get outside the Beltway, it really is different. You have a very different opinion of everything. So there you have all that. Listen, we got a lot of stuff going on here today. The midterm elections, I want to talk about those as we get a little deeper into the program here, because I really do believe that there is some good news perhaps out there on this regard to see what's going on. And we have a situation where I think that the Republicans are going to do a little better than has been anticipated that they were going to do. I think they will do a lot better, quite frankly. Look, it would not be, if I remember correctly, there have been midterm elections where the party in power has lost 20, it's lost 30, in some cases it's I think it lost 60 seats, and it's just not developing that way this time around. And I think there are two factors at play here, and we'll get into each of these a little deeper, but I think there are two factors at play. Number one, I think that we've done the redistricting, and that has been very helpful, and there's going to be more conservative seats at play, and that's one part of it. I think the other part of it is that I think Democrats, with all of this stuff with the DSA and the Democrats Socialists of America and the Mondamis and the AOCs of the world, I think they've just gone a step too far for a lot of Democrats. And a lot of Democrats are looking and say, you know, I just can't vote for that. I really do believe that there is that feeling that, you know, that they can't quite go that far. Have Democrats gone so far to the left that they have left so many mainstream Democrats? There are, you know, Democrats. We talk about this all the time in politics. In the middle, you got a lot of people. Sometimes they vote left, sometimes they vote right. In the last election, they voted right. There's little doubt about that. But, you know, would they normally swing back in a midterm election? Well, if past is prologue and history is our guide, that should be what's happening. But it doesn't seem to be happening and developing quite that way. It's not. And so what's happening out there? I think it's a combination. And we'll get into this, but I think it's a combination of a couple of things. I think number one, I think that a lot of people are looking at the economy in a more positive way. And I think that the Democrats have made a huge mistake by trying to go so far to the left that they are leaving a great number of people behind. Listen, we got a lot of things to talk about here on the Chris Plant Show. Brian Wilson in for Chris Plant. Really glad to have you along on this beautiful Thursday, July 30th.

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2: WMAL News at 10. Good morning, everyone. I'm John Matthews. Republicans in the Senate are pushing to hold Dr. Anthony Fauci in contempt of Congress for his refusal to answer questions yesterday.
3: But contempt is not that simple. The committee chaired by Paul will vote next week to send a contempt of Congress resolution to the Senate floor. But there, it faces a filibuster, so this probably never gets to the DOJ. Paul insists that Fauci had no right to invoke the Fifth. That's because former President Biden issued a pardon.
4: This committee has scheduled a vote next week on a resolution certifying your contempt.
3: Democrats defended Fauci. They accused Paul of trying to trip him up during the hearing.
2: Fox News' Chad Pergram. The U.S. launched an extensive attack against Iran overnight.
5: Dozens of targets were hit, including IRGC military command centers, drone and missile facilities, along with the remnants of their maritime capabilities. U.S. Central Command released a statement saying CENTCOM forces successfully completed a heavy wave of strikes against Iran in response to yesterday's attempted missile attacks on U.S. forces. Earlier in the day, President Trump told Fox News, quote, "We're going to beat the effing S out of them." After the Iranians launched that surprise attack on U.S. forces in Jordan.
2: Fox News' Trey Yingston, Tel Aviv. Arlington police looking for a burglar who broke or tried to break into half a dozen homes in a single night last week.
6: Police believe the burglar got in or tried to get into at least six houses, rummaged through some things, and in one case, stole a wallet and keys. In four out of those six houses, police say people were home while it happened.
7: Burglaries and thefts are often considered crimes of opportunities where we know suspects are looking for doors, windows to gain entry into places and steal items that either are left out in plain view or able to quickly take.
6: Police are adding extra patrols because they say it's too early to know if this activity is targeted.
2: 7 News' Liana Golden. An update this morning on the 6-year-old boy who nearly drowned in a summer camp incident last week at UDC.
8: The family's lawyer tells us Adonis Jackson is no longer intubated. He's been in the hospital, though, for almost 2 weeks, and police reports say counselors found him at the bottom of the pool while the lifeguard was on a lunch break. Now, several UDC staff members have been placed on leave, including the lifeguard, who were on duty at the time, as the investigation continues. Adonis is still recovering in the ICU.
2: 7 News' Adriana Hopkins. The search continues for a missing swimmer on the Potomac.
9: A 25-year-old man jumped into the Potomac with his friend on Tuesday afternoon near Great Falls and never resurfaced. Earlier this summer, a 20-year-old and a 16-year-old died in separate incidents on the river. It is illegal to swim or wade in the Potomac River around Great Falls.
2: 7 News' Adam Longo. Thousands of jobs have been promised if a new Sphere venue is built at National Harbor, but no deals are being made before the Prince George's County Council.
10: We're disappointed that we haven't been able to sit down with the Sphere company so far and negotiate project labor agreements for our brothers and sisters in the trades.
6: Afterwards, Council Chair Crystal Oriata, among others, said they were supportive of reaching a PLA, a project labor agreement. The Sphere could bring $1.3 billion in revenue for PG once it's open.
2: 7 News' Liana Golden. Up next, traffic and weather on WMAL.
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12: Staying active every day will go a long way towards helping you live a happy, healthy, and pain-free life. And there is perhaps no movement more fundamental than walking. It reinforces the alignment, stability, and coordinated muscle activation that supports how your body moves, whether you're doing strenuous exercise or simply going about your daily life. This is according to Dana Santis, a strength and conditioning specialist. Even though you walk every day, Dana does say you can make small adjustments to immediately improve your walking mechanics. So, keep your rib cage stacked over your pelvis. Avoid leaning over or arching your lower back. Allow your arms to swing naturally in coordination with your legs. 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I'm Dr. Sanjay Gupta, helping you live a better life.
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13: We're still seeing several delays all around the Beltway now on the Interloop northbound Cylinder Street, Springfield up to Gallows Road, and then after that from the toll road across the Legion Bridge to the Clara Barton Parkway Interloop just before the 270 spur. That road work is back again today in the left lane in that backup. Interloop after that slows from Route 1 in College Park down to the Baltimore-Washington Parkway. Outer loop delays continue approaching New Hampshire Avenue. The accident there cleared away. Then on the outer loop in delays from Old Georgetown Road to that work zone once again back again today after River Road in the right lane. Now from GarageDoorRepair.com, the WMAL Weather Channel forecast.
14: Continuing with some great weather and lower humidity, a pleasant northwest breeze around today. Through midday and this afternoon, a little more cloud, 87. Tonight, clear upper 60s. Friday, sunshine, 90. Saturday, partly sunny, 90. Wet weather returns on Sunday. From the Weather Channel, Ray Stajic, WMAL.
2: Right now, it is 78 degrees at Reagan National Airport. 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
15: During an interview today with Fox News, President Trump said that he is planning to, quote, beat the out of Iran. Hey, you can't use that kind of language on Fox News. What if someone under the age of 60 was watching?
13: Well, you know, look at me. I think we should sometimes, it seems today in politics, we should use that phrase that I think the English footballers, the announcers for soccer in England, occasionally, well, the crowds will get a little rowdier, some word will slip through, and the announcer will say, "We apologize for the fruity language." Hey, everybody, it's the Chris Plant Show. I'm decidedly not Chris Plant. I'm Brian Wilson, filling in for Chris Plant. Glad to be with you here on this beautiful Thursday. Hope your day is going very well. Got a lot of stuff to talk about. We were talking last hour about Fauci and how he was invoking the fifth, 111 times he invoked the fifth and tried to, avoid answering any questions, which meant that we weren't going to get any of the answers we really hoped to get with that whole dog and pony show that took place yesterday. And I mean, really, there are answers that we really need to get there, but we weren't going to get them from Anthony Fauci. But I want to talk here, if I can, about what I call a little trip down to a place we call Woke World.

0: That's right. Let's talk about all the things going. Oh, the children. They're not done yet. I'm sorry. We can't have that. Not enough of that. Okay, now we can move on. The children are through. Listen, let's talk about what's going on in woke world. I mean, really, one of the things that is so shocking to me is that in this country, in our 250th anniversary of the founding of this country, that we find ourselves, you know, honestly, with communists trying to take over. Socialism and communism trying to take over by changing what we have in America, fundamentally trying to change the government. I mean, here is, if you missed it, I don't know how you missed it, that nice Shannon Bream on Fox News Sunday doing an interview with the DSA chair, the Democrat Socialist America co-chair, Megan Romer. And here you have Megan saying the quiet part out loud about all the things that they would do if they were to take control. It's astonishing what they would like to accomplish. Here we go.
1: Can you just give me sort of a true or false on these? Abolish the Senate.
2: True.
1: Okay, replace the presidency and Supreme Court as we now know them.
2: Yep.
0: So we're going to get rid of the Senate, and then we're going to abolish the Supreme Court and the presidency as they exist now. I mean, we're talking radical change. And they're just, yep, that's what we're going to do. That's absolutely what we want to do.
2: Yep.
1: Abolish ICE.
2: Absolutely.
1: Abolish borders and give amnesty to anyone currently in the U.S. illegally.
2: As a long-term plan, yep.
1: Defund the Pentagon.
2: Absolutely.
1: Abolish prisons, at least in large part.
2: Yeah, again, that as part of a long-term program, yeah.
1: Okay, so no prisons. Government or public ownership of most large corporations.
2: Yeah, absolutely.
0: Absolutely. Government ownership of most large corporations. This is how radical they are. This is how radical that the changes that they want to make are so dramatic. It just, I don't even recognize that. I mean, I think that our founding fathers got it, a lot of it right. I mean, and are we where we want to be? Is it perfect? No, it's not perfect. Are we continuing to perfect our union? Yes, I believe that we are. And I think we're getting better and better and better. But I mean, our founding fathers came up with a great plan, where you would have a judicial branch and an executive branch and a legislative branch, and each of those would balance each other out, and that we wouldn't have a king, we would have a president, and that they would be by and for and of the people, and all of these things. And yes, you know, did we get it all right from the beginning? No, of course not. I mean, you can look at the history of our country and you can point to, you know, tremendous shameful times in our country, but we continue to work toward perfection of our union. That's what we're trying to do here. And the founding fathers, I think, got it right. But the Democrats, Socialists of America, want to throw all of that out and give people free stuff. They're going to make all kinds of promises. All kinds of promises. Let me just ask you this question. Have you ever seen a situation where a government program ran something more efficiently than the government can? Can you give me one example of something that the government does and they do it better than the private sector or the private enterprise or the capitalist government that we, you know, the enterprise and a capitalist economy that we have? Can you think of anything? Just one thing. I can't think of anything. Government generally does not make things better. It makes things worse. But here, no, the Democrats, Social America, government is the answer to all of your problems. And you know, if you'll just vote the way we want you to vote, here's what we're going to do. We're going to give you a lot of free stuff. If I were a grocery store owner in New York City, I would be apoplectic right now. Because the city of New York is getting into the grocery business. Now, what could possibly go wrong with that? What could possibly go wrong? I'll tell you what's going to go wrong is that they're going to drive out the existing grocery stores in Manhattan are not going to be able to make it. I don't think people realize that margins for groceries are not that extravagant. They're not that big. The profit margin on selling groceries is relatively small. And the way you do this is that you have a lot of volume. But if you are undercutting the businesses of New York City with these city-run grocery stores that are going to sell essentials at 30% below retail price, well, you know, maybe people will get some cheap eggs and some cheap milk and some cheap bread and maybe some vegetables. But at the end of the day, you're not going to have near as many grocery stores because you're going to run the commercial for profit grocery stores out of business. And then, you know, watch this thing fall apart. Because government-run agencies like this always, over time, crumble and fall apart. Because government cannot do it as efficiently, as effectively, as the private sector can. Now, this is from Real Clear Policy. This is actually Mayor Zoran Mondani's his plan to cut foods by 30%. Today, I'm proud to announce a collection of essential staples that will be predictably 30% cheaper at all five of our city-run grocery stores. The core set of goods will include fresh produce, meat, seafood, along with 20 other essential items like cheese, milk, and bread. Here's how they say it would work. Once a month, our five city-run grocery stores will set prices for this core set of goods at 30% below typical retail prices. No exceptions, no gimmicks, and the savings will last for a whole month. You know what? Who's paying for this? Yeah, everybody says, well, I'm going to get groceries. They're going to be cheap. Well, you know, somebody is still paying for those groceries. Somebody had to go out and purchase those groceries at retail price. And guess who that was? That was you, sucker, the taxpayer. Yeah. In fact, this is the thing. This is why socialism almost always fails, because you have a situation where you take from the rich and you give to the poor until the rich become the poor and you have nowhere to go for the money. That's what happens. It sounds great, but you, the taxpayers, if you pay taxes in New York City, you're paying for these subsidized groceries for other people. And is there really a need for it? I mean, you hear the mayor say, well, people don't have access to groceries. Well, you know, I lived in a big city. I lived in Washington, D.C. for a while. And I remember we're doing the story and they're talking about how, well, you know, we need to make sure that people don't starve. And I just did a little bit of research, a little back of the envelope research. And within a matter of moments, I found at least 10 or 12 different food banks in the Washington, D.C. area. Some of them would actually bring food to your house. All you had to do was pick up the phone, and they would bring you food. So, should we be there for people? Yes. Should we have a floor beneath which people cannot fall? Yes. I don't want people to go hungry. I don't want kids to go to school hungry. I think we should have these programs in place. I also think that if a kid's not getting fed breakfast before they go off to school, that sort of, you know, borders on child abuse, and there ought to be something done about that. I mean, the child services will jump down your throat if you send your kid over to a park that's a couple of blocks away and they have to walk over there and they don't have an escort. You'll get in trouble. You know? But where are the parents who are getting in trouble because they don't feed their kids? I guess the thing that I look at and I see is, you know, is that this is not going to work well. It will be a absolute disaster. And everything that we know about government and everything we know about how government tries when they try to do things that the private enterprise has done, it never goes well. It always ends badly. You know it's going to happen, and I know it's going to happen. This city-run grocery store, you know, they're going to run the for-profit grocery stores, the bodegas there in New York City. If you've ever been there, you've been to a bodega. They're going to fall, and they're going to go under because they cannot make a profit because the city is undercutting their profit margin. So at the end of the day, they're all going to fall away and they're all going to be gone. And the city of New York is going to be left with only city-run grocery stores. Do you think you'll have the same selection? Do you think that the city of New York and it's infinite wisdom, knows how to run a grocery store better than somebody that's been running a grocery store their entire life, I would say no. It's going to be an unmitigated disaster. As long as we're talking about woke stuff, you know the old saying that woke equals broke? And that if you try to take woke policies and invoke them on the public through your corporation, it doesn't work out well for you generally. I live in a little town called bucolic Watertown, Tennessee, just to the south of a town called Lebanon, Tennessee. Not Lebanon, it's Lebanon. And in Lebanon is the headquarters, the worldwide headquarters, I'm not kidding you, for the Cracker Barrel is right up the road from where I'm sitting at this moment. And if you may have heard that, you know, that the Cracker Barrel, and I love the Cracker Barrel, man. I love me a good chicken fried steak. I stand behind nobody in my appreciation of a good chicken fried steak. And I love to go to Cracker Barrel, but I had to stop and think if I wanted to go to Cracker Barrel after they started changing things. And you had this woke CEO by the name of Julie Fells, Messina, who came in and made all kinds of changes and started redecorating the place and changing the menu. And a lot of people said, well, wait a minute, we don't want it like that. We liked it the way it was. Two things I think that we're reminded of from all of this is that we don't like change. We like things the way they are. And we don't like to have a bunch of woke ideology shoved down our throats. And here's the end result. This CEO has lost her job. 1 year after she tried to do a woke rebranding of all the things going on at the Cracker Barrel. And it didn't go well for her, and it didn't go well for Cracker Barrel. Their sales are down some 20%. 20%. Doesn't look as if they're going to be bouncing back anytime soon. And so here's another example of if it's woke, if you try to make it woke, you will break it. Woke equals broke. And the other thing I think it teaches us, it's a good lesson, is that if it ain't broke, don't fix it. This is one of those examples, you know, that you've seen it in your place of work probably. The boss comes in, makes a bunch of changes. Don't mess with it if it ain't broke. You're listening to The Chris Plant Show. I'm Bright Wilson filling in today.
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4: A better life with Dr. Sanjay Gupta.
5: They say consistency is key, but sometimes you just got to switch it up. A new study out of Harvard School of Public Health found that varying your exercise routine could add years to your life. What exercise someone did didn't matter much. What did matter was that all the exercises together worked all the muscle groups in their body. Now, an added benefit to changing things up is it can help you push through the plateau effect. That's when your body gets so efficient at doing something that you actually stop getting better at it. And we know from previous research that specializing in any one sport at a young age can make someone actually more prone to injury. And as experts we talk to point out, even elite athletes switch up things with their workouts, making sure to target strength, cardio, flexibility, balance, and doing that every single week. I'm Dr. Sanjay Gupta, helping you live a better life.
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0: It is 25 minutes past the hour. Brian Wilson filling in for Chris Plant. You're listening to the Chris Plant Show, and we're glad that you're with us. The midterm elections, where are we on these doggone midterm elections, you know, that are less than 100 days away? We got to get serious about it. I know you know, in many parts of the country right now, if you're here in Tennessee, we're just getting creamed with political advertising, so much of it. You just want it to be over, but this is a good one. And so the question is, what's going to happen in the midterm elections? As if you've been listening, you know I have this very strong feeling that midterm elections generally do not go well for the party in power, and it's not uncommon if you're the party in power to lose 20, 30, 40, 50, even 60 House seats. And so is that going to happen this time around? I'm beginning to sense that that is not going to happen this time around. I think that there are good reasons for that. Let me pull up realclearpolitics.com. That's where I always go when I want to look at, you know, at stuff like that. And what I'm finding is that the numbers look pretty good for the, you know, considering that Republicans are definitely the party in power and would be expected to be, you know, getting ready to get hit with huge losses in the midterm election, really not developing that way. In the House of Representatives, right now, the generic average is, something along the lines of Democrats lead Republicans in the generic question in the House of Representatives by a 5.4. 5.4. Okay, not 20, not 30, not 40, 5.4. That doesn't speak to me of a blue wave. That doesn't speak to me in the House of Representatives. Now, part of that is because, in, you know, clearly Republicans have gone out and they have redistricted in keeping with the strictures of the Supreme Court. They've come out and they have redistricted in a lot of places, and they've picked up and they said, for example, we can have seven Republican seats in this state. And so they cut the borders in ways that happens. And that's what the Supreme Court says is legal. So there's all good and fine there. And so, you know, that has helped a lot. But honestly, I'm shocked that given the way things are right now, that there aren't more people out there having a discussion about the where's the blue wave and why isn't it developing? Here is Amy Walter of the Cook Political Report speaking on PBS the other day about where we stand on such stuff. Well, hang on for a moment. I want to talk about that in just a moment. Let me just get this. Here's Democrats, according to Washington Examiner, looking at the Cook Political Report. They report that Democrats must win 57 out of 77 competitive House seats in order to take the majority. That's a very heavy lift for Democrats. We'll talk more about this and where things are and how these midterms might shape up. Brian Wilson filling in for Chris Plant on The Chris Plant Show.
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19: WMAL News at 10:30. Good morning. I'm John Matthews. No sign peace is coming anytime soon as the U.S. and Iran have fired barrages of missiles and Iranian missiles killing one person in Kuwait today and Jordan intercepting more Iranian missiles for the second day. U.S. military struck dozens of targets in Iran, including military command centers. A new Associated Press poll finds 2/3 of American adults say the war in Iran's not worth fighting. Just 28% of adults now approve of the president's handling of Iran. That's a decline from 34% last month. Most Americans prioritize keeping gas prices low and negotiating a ceasefire. A Loudoun County judge has ordered that Elijah Bieniemy undergo a competency evaluation. Bieniemy, the son of former Commanders assistant coach Eric Bieniemy, charged with malicious wounding and two gun offenses in the shooting of his mother, Mia, at their home in Ashburn last week. Traffic and weather next.
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19: Steve Hirshhorn in the Hadid Carpet Cleaning Traffic Center.
22: 95 in Virginia northbound, still pretty slow from the Fairfax County Parkway up to the Franconia Springfield Parkway on 395 northbound. Anticipate a slowdown as you head up from the George Washington Parkway to the 14th Street Bridge, where the construction blocks the right lane. Southbound 95 is going to be slow from Route 1 in Woodbridge down to 123. More delays off and on from Dale Boulevard into Stafford County. 66 westbound, west of town near the Plains. Paving operation blocks the left lane. Now from GarageDoorRepair.com, the WMAL Weather Channel forecast.
19: Sunny and breezy today with a high of 87. It is 79 at Reagan National. 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
23: Should you still work out when you're injured, or should you take it easy? In most cases, one of the worst things you can do is flip the switch to be totally sedentary. That can lead to stiffness, muscle loss, even reduced coordination. Certified strength and conditioning coach Dana Santis told us, recovery is about choosing the right kind of movement at the right time. That means maybe working with someone like a physical therapist to harness movement as medicine. You'll need to prioritize controlled, high-quality movement over intensity, staying within pain-free or at least low symptom ranges of motion. You should think of pain as feedback, not a challenge to conquer. And as with any exercise, paying extra attention to your breath, your alignment, and your form, that's going to help you reach your goals faster. Take it slow. Be patient. I'm Dr. Sanjay Gupta, helping you live a better life.
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0: I'm Brian Wilson filling in for Chris Plant on this Thursday, the 30th day of July. A beautiful day here in Middle Tennessee from Brian, broadcasting from my home studio in bucolic Watertown, Tennessee, just outside of Nashville, where I now reside. Good to be on WMAL with all my old friends. I used to do the mornings over there a while back, and people say, why did you leave? It's because Larry O'Connor, he kept wanting to do animal segments and critter news. It drove me crazy. After a while, I just said, I've added too much. I got to go do something else. That's not really the truth, but let Larry tell his version of it. Hope everything is going well with you today. We're talking about the midterm elections and this story from the Washington Examiner quoting the nonpartisan Cook Political Report, and they have found that under the newly drawn maps across 10 states, the number of competitive swing states has dropped from 87 to 77 for Democrats to win control of the House. You ready for this? This is a heavy lift. They say that the Democrats would have to win at least 57 of those 77 seats. That's a heavy lift for anybody. And then you have the folks. This is again Megan Romer, who's with the Cook Political Report. Amy Walter, rather, with the Cook Political Report on PBS the other day, giving their assessment of where things are. And if you listen very carefully to what she's saying, she's playing it straight up the middle here. She's going to say some things you don't like, but I think it's a fairly astute assessment of where the election voting public is. is right now. I think she's got a good beat on it. Here is Amy Walter with the Cook Political Report.
6: It's a clash between the environment and the structural realities. And the environment benefits Democrats. The president's unpopular. People are upset about inflation. Enthusiasm is a real factor. Democratic voters are much more fired up to go to the polls. But the structural...
0: Yeah, well, hold on a minute. I'm going to just stop there. I think she's right about that. I think the Democrats really, it's, you know, Trump derangement syndrome. Oh, we hate anything that has to do with Trump. Oh, we got to be against it. And so, yeah, they're going to be out there. They're going to be out there fighting hard. I don't think we're not enthused about this election at all. I think we are enthused about this election because, you know, we've come to the point where we've kind of come to the conclusion that every election is a very important election if we're going to maintain the integrity of our country. And so we've got to get out there and we got to fight. And I think that's true. But I think it is true that a lot of people look at gas prices and they look at and they say they're too high. And I think it is true that a lot of people look at what's happening in Iran and they're not particularly on board with it. I am personally. I think we had to do something there, but a lot of people are not. And I think they're right. The environment right now is not a particularly good one for Republicans, but as you hear Amy Walter go on, there are a few things that are working for our side of the equation as well.
6: Peace is real, and it's a big challenge for Democrats. There just aren't that many competitive seats held by Republicans in the House, enough for them to be able to win back. They only need 3 seats to win back the House. But on the Senate side, they still have to win in these very dark red states. And what we're seeing in the polling right now is that even as the president is unpopular, the Democratic image remains also pretty toxic in those red states. And to me, that's the challenge that Democrats really have. The environment, I don't think, is going to get better for Republicans between now and the election. Gas prices are going to go up and down, but I think overall voters are pretty pessimistic about the way the president's handling the economy, and that's not going to change. What is going to be interesting as we move from primaries to the general election is how much this debate within the Democratic Party about who are we? Are we Democratic Socialists? Are we over here on the left? Are we here in the center? Will that continue to be an issue as we go into the fall campaigns? Republicans are absolutely going to paint every Democrat as far left. Is that going to work for candidates who don't take those positions? We're going to have to see.
0: Well, and I think she has a very good point there at the very end there. I think that Democrats have pushed the party way to the left, way outside mainstream political thought in this country. And I think a lot of people are very uncomfortable about being called a socialist or being called a communist and that they can't be on board for all of this stuff. So, you know, I think it is true that, yes, we've done some things structurally and we've been made more seats available that should turn out to be Republican seats, and that will help us in the House of Representatives. But I think it's also true that Democrats would probably be doing a lot better if it wasn't perceived that people like AOC and Platner and all those people are pushing the party way over to the left. Bernie Sanders and AOC are now seen as the stars of the party. Mondami is looked at as a star of the Democrat Party. And so I look at that, and I think a lot of people are just saying, nope, I can't do that, can't go that far, can't be there with you on that. So that's the House of Representatives. The House has it, the Real Clear Politics average of polls on the generic question, who are you going to vote for, Democrat or Republican, and for your congressional vote. And the Democrats are up about 5, but that's not a horrible place to be if you're the party in power in a midterm election. It really is not that bad. Now, in the Senate, the Real Clear Politics Senate map has it at 49 Democrats and Republicans 51, and Democrats would pick up under that scenario 2 additional seats, but that would not be enough to take over the body. If the worst it can go for Republicans and still have a good outcome is 50-50. If you can maintain a 50-50 balance in the Senate, because we are the party in power, the vice president is the president of the Senate, then Republicans would maintain control of the Senate, technically. We really, if it's a 51-49 outcome, that would be a good outcome for conservatives right now, Republicans. That would be, you know, but very, very thin margins, but the margins are thin. So what's going to happen here? Well, I would have to say that in both the House and Senate, if you really twisted my arm, I would say it's TCTC. Too close to call. You just can't quite make a call on it, but could go either way depending on how people vote. But the major things that are going on right now are, well, where are we with the economy? Where are we with Iran? And where are we with these Democrats who keep trying to push the country so far to the left, doing this crazy stuff that they want to do, and basically change. I mean, we just went through it here a little earlier. All the things that they want to take out of our government and do away with, this is what they're pushing for.
7: Can you just give me sort of a true or false on these? Abolish the Senate.
8: True.
7: Okay.
0: I mean, just astonishing. Yep. We want to get rid of the Senate.
7: A, replace the presidency and Supreme Court as we now know them.
0: Yep. That's exactly what we want to just get rid of them.
7: Abolish ICE.
8: Absolutely.
7: Abolish borders and give amnesty to anyone currently in the U.S. illegally.
8: As a long-term plan, yep.
7: Defund the Pentagon.
8: Absolutely.
0: Yes, and we're not going to have a Pentagon. How's that going to work out? Well, we're all just going to hold hands and sing Kumbaya. This is insane. They cannot actually expect this kind of stuff to ever become the policy. Do you think we'll just give up our military and let the Chinese continue to build theirs and the Russians to build theirs? No, I mean, the only reason that we're safe in this country right now is because the United States is generally a force for good, and we have our military, and we make sure that things don't get out of line. Nobody else could do what the United States has done with Iran. Annihilate basically their entire military in a matter of days. Can they still lob a missile? Yeah, but we're intercepting most of them, and we have completely annihilated. A lot of people use the word decimated incorrectly. It's not decimated. That would only be 10%. We've annihilated their military in a matter of days. Nobody else can do that. Do you think that we're going to just give up having a military? Well, if you believe in the Democrat Socialists of America, that's what they believe. So I just don't think a lot of Americans can go that far. And kudos, by the way, to Shannon Bream for figuring this all out and asking the question in such an effective way.
7: Abolish prisons, at least in large part.
8: Yeah, again, that as part of a long-term program, yeah.
7: Okay, so no prisons. Government or public ownership of most large corporations.
8: Yeah, absolutely.
0: Yeah, absolutely.
7: Sort of a true
0: most government corporations, we're just gonna turn them into government operations. What could possibly go wrong with that? What could possibly go wrong with that? Again, can anybody anywhere just show me one government program that took over something that the private enterprise sector of our country had under control, but the government took it over? Can you find me one example of where the government did it better than the private enterprise? I would bet that you cannot. Yeah, I mean, I have witnessed government. I have worked in business, and I can tell you that government is slow and very slow to respond. They do not do things well. They don't have the sort of the drive that you find in the private enterprise sector, where people are out there pushing hard every day because they want to, what, number one, they got to make a payroll, they got to make a profit. You know, the capitalism works. It is the driving thing that made America the great and strong country that it is. And these Democrat socialists want to get rid of it, get rid of all this social, you know, bring in the socialism, get rid of all this capitalism. That's the way we need to work here. And it will be an unmitigated disaster to have government in charge of our lives. Can anybody point to me anywhere in the world, literally anywhere in the world,

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1: Should do, and you can get the private sector, private enterprise sector of our government to do the things that, that we should do, and never the two should cross. No. The Democrats, they're gonna take from people who have had success, take that money away and give it to other people because we know better. You know, and I don't know about you, but you know, I always cared for the things that I worked really hard for. The things that I had to worry, if I wanted to get a new car, I play guitar, if I wanted a new guitar, and I had to save money for that, you know, I always appreciated those things more than perhaps things that were just handed to me on a silver platter. You know, I had to work. It was my blood and my sweat. And my equity, my human equity that I put into a product and able to do these things. And I love those things because I worked hard. They meant something to me. Do we feel the same thing about, the same way about things that are just handed to us on a silver platter? No, I don't think we do. This midterm election is an important one. It is so important that we get this right. And I do, just to sort of bring you full circle on this, I have a sense that we might squeak this one out. We have no expectation, if you look at history, that that would be the case. Past is prologue, history is our guide. This would not be a good outcome for Republicans. You wouldn't expect it in a midterm election. But it's a little bit different this time in that we've done this redistricting, and that helps. And on the other side of the equation, I think the Democrats have just gone a step too far. Far further than they should have gone. I'm Brian Wilson. 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
8: It's now past the hour. Glad that you're with us here on the Chris Plant Show. Brian Wilson filling in for Chris Plant. Chris and I used to work together in Washington, D.C. years ago. Always a pleasure to fill in for my friend Chris Plant. Man, I consider to be a colleague that I admire very greatly. And so it's a real honor to fill in on his show. Thanks for having me. This story I found very interesting. And this is, you know, this is where Americans are right now, I suppose. You look at the surveys, for the first time, according to Fox 32 in Chicago, more Americans are using marijuana on a daily or near daily basis than they do alcohol or tobacco. Wow, that's amazing. According to newly released federal survey data, this is Smart Approaches to Marijuana, which is a nonprofit advocacy organization. These people actually oppose marijuana legalization. They say newly released federal data show that for the first time, more Americans use marijuana every day than smoke cigarettes daily. Citing the 2025 national survey, the group said an estimated, you ready for this? 21.4 million people. 21.4 million people reported daily or near daily marijuana use, compared with 19.9 million people who are daily cigarette smokers. Sam also pointed to the survey's findings on substance use disorder, saying that nearly 19.3 million Americans met the clinical criteria for marijuana use disorder in 2025. Of course, that's their position. According to the organization, marijuana use disorder has increased by about 2.6 million people since 2021, while the number of people with alcohol use disorder has declined by over roughly 4 million in the same period. Marijuana is on track to become America's number one addiction, and Washington is looking the other way, they write. Well, it's interesting. I mean, you know, there was a time and a place where, you know, I would have never imagined that marijuana use on a daily basis would outstrip the use of tobacco or alcohol products, but apparently that is the case now. And, you know, I think people's opinions are changing. Regardless of what you think about it, look around America. Roughly half the states in our country now have some form of legalized marijuana, and about half do not. I mean, the trend is definitely headed that way. And, the thing I would say, having witnessed this happening in several different places where I have lived or where I've taken an interest, and what I see is that half measures don't work. A lot of people say, well, let's just do the medical marijuana. That just gets abused. To me, it seems that if you're going to do it, do it. Don't go halfway. That's always been my experience. You're listening to the Chris Plant Show. Brian Wilson in for Chris Plant on this gorgeous Thursday, July 30th. Glad that you're with us. Got a lot more coming up right here in the next hour on the Chris Plant Show.
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10: WMAL News at 11. Good morning, everyone. I'm John Matthews. A competency evaluation has been ordered for the son of a former commander's assistant coach accused of shooting his mother. The public defender representing 27-year-old Elijah Bieniemy asked a Loudoun County judge this morning for the exam before her client faces a preliminary hearing. The judge agreed and scheduled a review date of September 9th. Defense counsel Lori O'Donnell said in court that Bieniemy's mental state at the time of the shooting will play a crucial role in his defense. Bieniemy is charged with malicious wounding in the shooting of his mother, Mia, in her home in Ashburn last Sunday. The nation giving a thumbs down to the U.S. war in Iran, according to a new AP poll.
11: Nearly two-thirds of U.S. adults surveyed say the war has not been worthwhile. That includes the vast majority of Democrats and independents, and about 37% of Republicans. The poll taken last week also shows many are worried about their bank accounts. 72% say it's extremely or very important for the U.S. to prevent domestic oil and gas prices from rising. Another 7 in 10 say it's extremely or very important for the U.S. to reach a ceasefire with Iran. Fewer, just 4 in 10, say it's extremely or very important to prevent Iran from threatening Israel. CJ Papa, Fox News.
10: With her brother now put to rest, South Carolina Senator Darlene Graham has officially launched her campaign to succeed him for a full term in office, airing her first campaign ad.
12: I'm a conservative Republican, and I believe this. Every life is precious. Men don't belong in women's sports, and only American citizens should vote in our elections.
10: Graham, who is backed by President Trump, is running against two congressmen among a crowded field of Republican candidates for the nomination. Bipartisan legislation has been introduced that would improve early screening and treatment for children who stutter.
13: Republican Senator Jim Banks and Democratic Senator Andy Kim's legislation is getting an assist from former NBA player Michael Kidd Gilchrist. The proposal directs the Centers for Medicare and Medicaid Services to add stuttering screening measures to its core pediatric health quality measures by 2028. Kidd Gilchrist, an 8-year NBA veteran, says he has dealt with a lifelong stutter and is joining the push for increased coverage. The Stuttering Foundation says roughly 5% of children go through a period of stuttering lasting at least 6 months, while 1% have long-term issues with it. Tanya J. Powers, Fox News.
10: Amazon Data Services has filed a site plan to build data centers on the property it purchased earlier this year from George Washington University in Ashburn. Amazon bought GW's 120-acre Loudoun campus on Route 7 for $427 million. The site plan covers only a portion of the campus, most of which is currently undeveloped. Supervisor Julie Briskman, whose district includes the property, said in a Facebook post she continues to oppose data center development on that property and that, quote, I will fight this proposal every step of the way. The Board of Supervisors takes up a proposal by Briskman to impose a moratorium on data centers in September. The Dow is up at this hour. 152 points. NASDAQ is up 528. Up next, traffic and weather.
14: A better life with Dr. Sanjay Gupta.
15: I don't know about you, but my social media feeds are flooded with lotions and potions and gadgets, all promising to unlock different components of longevity. But if you log off, take a step back from all the hype, you'll find that the actual keys to a longer, healthier life are hiding in plain sight. There are four of them. Number one, nutrition. The Mediterranean diet really is the gold standard. Number two, exercise. You should be getting 150 minutes of moderate intensity exercise or 75 minutes of vigorous intensity exercise every week, plus strength training and stretching. Number three, sleep. 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You should be getting 7 to 9 hours a night. And finally, number four often gets forgotten, socialization. It's not a bonus. It's a necessity for a healthy life, finding a sense of community, purpose, and belonging. I'm Dr. Sanjay Gupta, helping you live a better life.
16: 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Licensed in D.C., Maryland, and Virginia, MHIC 140530.
10: Steve Hirshhorn in the Hadid Carpet Cleaning Traffic Center.
17: I'm around the Beltway now on the inner loop. Before the exit to go north on 270, onto the 270 spur, the construction there blocks the left lane pretty slow from the Clara Barton Parkway to get past the work zone. Outer loop is very slow from just after Old Georgetown Road. Now they're also working on the outer loop again after River Road along the right. Kind of a difficult exit to River Road. Watch the signs carefully there. 270 spur just a bit slow now as you approach those delays on the outer loop. I-95 southbound, very slow. Route 1 in Woodbridge down to the Prince William Parkway. Now from GarageDoorRepair.com, the WMAL Weather Channel forecast.
18: No showers, no thunder in the forecast for a couple of days. Might start to see a little more cloud as we plow through the afternoon. Northwest breeze around 87. Tonight, clear upper 60s. Sunny 90 tomorrow. Saturday, some sunshine with clouds 90. And a chance of showers and thunderstorms Sunday. From the Weather Channel, race staging, WMAL.
10: 80 degrees right now at Reagan National. 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
19: I am very happy to testify before any Congressional Oversight Committee. I have nothing to hide. I can explain and validate everything that I've done. So, you know, it's going to be inconvenient if they actually are out there essentially threatening to make my life miserable. But I'm going to do what I need to do, and that is cooperate fully, because we have nothing to hide at all.
20: No, he has nothing to hide at all because he represents science. Remember that?
19: I represent science.
20: He represents science. Oh, my goodness. What a difference a couple of years make. Good news, everybody. One more hour. One more hour. Hey, I'm Brian Wilson filling in for Chris Plant. Chris Plant is off today. He'll return at his normal time. And I'm sure he'll be back by Friday, by Monday. No doubt at all. He'll be back. Everything's good. No, nothing going on there. If you do remember, I used to work at WMAL, where this show is being carried, of course, out of the flagship station there, WMAL in Washington. Worked there in the mornings and worked with Larry O'Connor and Brian Neiman and a whole bunch of different people there. And then I retired, and then I spent another 6 years after retirement. I got pulled out of retirement. and have been working in the Nashville, Tennessee area, which I dearly love. I'm coming to you today from my home studio in Watertown, Tennessee, just outside of Nashville. So you heard Anthony Fauci there talking about how he has nothing to hide. And yet yesterday, when he came to testify on Capitol Hill before Rand Paul's committee, he did this 111 times.
0: On the advice of counsel, I respectfully declined to answer based upon my rights under the Fifth Amendment of the Constitution.
20: Yes, he pleaded the Fifth. He looked like a mob boss up there taking the Fifth. 111 times, according to some accounts, well more than 100 seems completely believable, seems about right. So I'm going to go with 111. That's what the Associated Press is saying. I think he had every opportunity to go in there and provide us with real information. I mean, we didn't glean one bit of information out of his appearance yesterday. And we have real questions. Did we make the right decisions during COVID? Did we do the right thing by shutting down our schools? Did we do the right thing by this, that, and the other? And was it really gain of function research that caused this, that was paid for by the United States government? There are a lot of really legitimate questions. 1 million Americans died as a result of what happened in COVID. Did we do it right? Could we have done it better? Were there lessons to be learned? All of these things were the kinds of things that we should have been hearing about in this hearing. But no, what we're hearing is this.
0: On the advice of counsel, I respectfully declined to answer based upon my rights under the Fifth Amendment of the Constitution.
20: It got ridiculous. Here is Tom Cotton, senator from Arkansas. Trying to get some information out of Anthony Fauci.
0: I respectfully decline to answer based upon my rights under the Fifth Amendment to the Constitution.
21: What color tie are you wearing?
0: On the advice of counsel, I respectfully decline to answer based upon my rights under the Fifth Amendment to the Constitution.
21: What color is the carpet in front of you?
0: On the advice of counsel, I respectfully decline to answer based upon my rights under the Fifth Amendment.
20: Yeah, he wasn't going to answer anything. He's going to be all Fifth Amendment all the time. I mean, it got ridiculous. Here is, but I think some of the, like the tensest exchange is mostly one-sided, was Senator Bernie Moreno, Republican from Ohio, going after Anthony Fauci. This is a very long piece of tape, but I think it really gets to just how silly this whole process was yesterday.
0: On the advice of counsel, I respectfully decline to answer based upon my rights under the Fifth Amendment to the Constitution.
21: Do you know who wrote the Fifth Amendment?
0: On the advice of counsel, I respectfully decline to answer based upon my rights under the Fifth Amendment of the Constitution.
21: So you're invoking a right that you don't know who wrote it or what it says, is that correct?
0: On the advice of counsel, I respectfully decline to answer based upon my rights under the Fifth Amendment to the Constitution.
21: Wow. Do you feel like you're a deep...
0: On the advice of counsel, I respectfully decline to answer based upon my rights under the Fifth Amendment to the Constitution.
21: Clearly, what you think today is that somehow you're above reproach. Somehow you feel like you don't need to be treated like a normal American. Dr. Fauci, can you just turn around and look at the people behind you? You're not willing to do that? That's not a question. It's not a question. To your lawyers, not a question. It's a request. All you have to do is look up from your lawyers and look at the people who were absolutely shamed for saying what we know now to be the truth. You can't even look at them? Those policies were put in place because you had moronic politicians that listened to the words of a megalomaniac who was more interested in having met a Kardashian than the suffering of the American people.
20: Now, there's something you may not know is that the reason we know so much about what Anthony Fauci was thinking in real time is that we've gotten a look at his personal diary
1: that has been obtained by Rand Paul and has been issued out there. And it's just filled with giddy writing. Oh, today I was with Julia Roberts in a video thing. And, oh, and this and the other. And I got to meet a Kardashian. And, you know, I'm basically idolized around the world and around the country. People are looking at me as a hero. I mean, it was very, it seems very quite unhealthy. When you actually hear the things that he was writing about, how great I am in his personal diary, how wonderful it is to be me. His ego was tied up in all of this. And yet at the core of it, I think there's a great deal of evidence that suggests he knew full well what was going on at the Wuhan Institute of Virology. He knew this didn't come. It's in his diary. He said, well, it looks like that the market nearby was an amplifier, but not the source of the virus. He knew it, and yet he kept trying to push it because he knew deep down this did not look good for him. The allegation is that he funded gain-of-function research that got out of the lab and killed millions of people around the world. This is a huge story. Have we already forgotten how bad it was back then? And the things that were, placed upon us by our government, the burdens that were placed upon us, where we were no longer free to go and travel as we see fit. We couldn't go out to eat dinner. We couldn't get our kids into class. We had to shut down work. Businesses went out of business because of this. We needed to learn from this experience. We needed to know what we did wrong so that we can know how to do it better. And I mean, that's a very noble pursuit, none of which was accomplished yesterday by this appearance. This appearance by Anthony Fauci. Here's more with Bernie Moreno.
21: And that is you. It was about 6 years ago today that I decided I'm going to give up my businesses, sell them all, run for the United States Senate. Here I am sitting in front of you 6 years later saying, who the f*** do you think you were for doing that? It is a total disgrace what you did to this country. And if my Democrat colleagues are standing there defending you, I hope the voters of the United States of America watch the clips of every one of you doting on a guy who was more interested in being a celebrity than saving American people. I will make it my mission to make certain that every single one of those Democrats who did that will see that clip over and over and over again, because there is no defense of what you did.
0: On the advice of counsel, I respectfully decline to answer based upon my rights under the Fifth Amendment to the Constitution.
21: Will you apologize?
1: I mean, you can't make this stuff up.
21: As the business owners that lost their business, shattered their lives, and they'll never recover.
0: On the advice of counsel, I respectfully decline to answer based upon my rights under the Fifth Amendment to the Constitution.
21: Will you apologize to the moms who had to force their infant children, 2-, 3-, 4-year-olds, to put masks on, and what that did and how that traumatized those kids? Will you apologize to the family members of the people who died because they took your advice and not only got the first vaccine, but the 5-6 other boosters that they did not need? It's no secret why you have to hire the biggest dirtbag attorney on the planet because of what you did. I hope you're paying him well. And I hope that one way or the other, somewhere, sometime, you answer for your crimes.
1: Well, it wasn't going to be yesterday, but maybe we'll get something out of this. Senator Rand Paul, by the way, don't we owe Rand Paul a debt of gratitude? I think we do. I mean, he called this right off the bat. He kept saying gain of function research was taking place at the Wuhan lab. And now that seems to be very much true, even though we heard it time and time again denied by Anthony Fauci and people of his ilk. No. He doesn't know what he's talking about here. Apparently he knew exactly what he was talking about. Apparently he got it very much right, is the way it appears to me. But Senator Rand Paul, who was in charge of this hearing, says there is a very real chance Anthony Fauci could be prosecuted after taking the Fifth Amendment in the Senate hearing. Hours after Dr. Anthony Fauci invoked the Fifth Amendment in response to all questions during a Senate hearing, Republican Senator Rand Paul of Kentucky told CBS News he believes the former infectious disease official could be prosecuted for not answering questions. Testimony follows years of fiery disputes between Paul and Fauci, both medical doctors, over the response to the COVID-19 pandemic and the origins of the virus that caused it. Fauci has long defended his handling of both issues, and Paul has repeatedly accused him of lying. Last weekend, Paul's office released a trove of journal entries penned by Fauci. In an interview on Wednesday, that was yesterday, on CBS News with Major Garrett, Paul argued Fauci's lack of answers could lead to federal criminal charges for contempt of Congress or obstructing a congressional proceeding. I think there's a very real chance he could be prosecuted for that, said Paul. The Fifth Amendment to the U.S. Constitution grants people the right not to incriminate themselves, which generally allows them to decline to answer questions. But in this case, here's the key part, Paul argues a preemptive pardon that former President Joe Biden issued to Fauci just hours before leaving office could prevent Fauci from invoking the Fifth Amendment, since he cannot be prosecuted for any of the issues that the lawmaker was asked about. See, that's what was going on here. You heard earlier when we opened up this hour, you heard him say, I got nothing to hide. I got nothing to hide. I can tell you everything. I'm happy to talk, happy to appear before Congress, happy to answer questions. But then he got the pardon from Biden. He gets the pardon from Biden, and he decides, well, I'm covered for anything I might have done when I was in that position. But he knows he is not covered if he lies to Congress. He cannot perjure himself before Congress. That would not cover him. So rather than answer the questions, he simply took the coward's way out. The Fifth Amendment. I declined to answer that question based on my Fifth Amendment rights on advice of my attorney. Okay, my attorney, he told me I should not say anything. And I'm not going to say nothing at all. Here's what Rand Paul says. I don't think this issue has ever been truly and fully adjudicated. There aren't that many people with pardons who have come before a congressional committee and refused to testify. A court ultimately would have to determine, does the Fifth Amendment apply to someone who already has a pardon? A federal law often cited here is the contempt of Congress proceedings makes it a crime for witnesses to willfully refuse to answer questions when called to testify before Congress. Another bars obstructing an investigation by a congressional committee. So much to learn here. So much to learn. It is 20 minutes now past the hour. Brian Wilson in for Chris Plant on The Chris Plant Show.
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15: If I were to ask you what makes for a good night's sleep, you'd probably say a dark, quiet room, not too many things on your mind. But every night when you go to get some Z's, how often do you really think about the temperature in your bedroom? Temperature may be one of the most underappreciated factors in sleep. That's according to the Senior Vice President of Research and Scientific Affairs at the National Sleep Foundation. We often hear about lights and screens and stress, but even modest changes in temperature and airflow can influence both how quickly you fall asleep and how deeply you stay asleep. Most experts will recommend a room temperature of 60 to 67 degrees Fahrenheit. 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Play around a bit and see what improves your sleep. You might be delightfully surprised. I'm Dr. Sanjay Gupta, helping you live a better life.
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20: It is 26 minutes past the hour. You're listening to the Chris Plant Show. I'm Brian Wilson filling in for Chris. All kinds of things we've been talking about here today. Spent a lot of time talking about the midterm elections. Spent some time talking about Anthony Fauci yesterday. And just the situation in general that's going on right now. We haven't been to the phone lines. Let's go to the phone line right now. They're open at 888-630-9625. That's 888-630-9625. Start with Rob in Ohio. Rob, you're on the Chris Plant Show. Brian Wilson filling in. What's on your mind, Rob?
31: How you doing?
20: Doing well.
31: I'm an old acquaintance of yours, from back in the Toledo day. We used to meet up at the Rose and Thistle.
1: No, you know what? I'm going to stop you there because it's not the same Brian Wilson.
31: It's not?
1: No, no. It's very interesting. You know, I work for Cumulus Radio and have worked, you know, Cumulus is WMAO's a Cumulus station, WTN, where I'm most often heard in the Nashville, Tennessee area, is a Cumulus station. When I first came to work at Cumulus, we had real problems because there were like six guys within the company were all named Brian Wilson.
31: Well, you sound just like the Brian I knew that worked at the Toledo, Ohio station.
1: I think that guy worked in Baltimore for a while as well. And so, yeah, I know of who you speak, but I'm not him. But it's real interesting.
31: Well,
1: I
31: apologize.
1: No, it's all right. I had a guy when I came to Nashville one time when I was working at WMAL to attend an event, and they let me use the studios out of Nashville so I could be on back in Washington. And the program director of the radio station at that time here in Nashville was named Brian Wilson. And I said to him, I said, hey, you know, how do you get through that, you know, that thing that happens, that awkward thing? Because my name's Brian Wilson. You know, there's a very famous Brian Wilson, Beach Boy, who was, you know, the writer of all those great songs. And I said, what do you say to people when they say, hey, I loved your music with the Beach Boys? Because I hear that all the time. How do you get through it? He said, oh, I have a great answer for that. I said, well, what do you say? So I look him in the eye and say, oh, you know, Brian Wilson is my on-air name. And then that leads to the inevitable question, well, what's your real name? He said, my real name is Eric Clapton. And so that's how he dealt with it. And so I used to just say, I'm not that Brian Wilson, but I get around. And that usually get a laugh. But, you know, everybody thinks that they're the first person to ever say anything about that. So it's they always say, you know, that I have a quick and ready answer for it. They sort of get the hint real quick that I've heard that one before, as they say. But no, there were really, no kidding, six different people. And we all got each other's emails. They could never get the emails straightened out. So that was a thing that I had to deal with when I first came there. I mean, what are the chances that you have a company with six people who have identical same names? And in fact, some of them had the same middle initial. How weird is that, huh? Well, you're listening to The Chris Plant here. We got another half hour to go. Thank you so much for listening. And we'll have more coming up in just a moment. What are we talking about? We'll talk about the situation in Iran and Fetterman. What's up with John Fetterman? It's all straight ahead right here on The Chris Plant Show. Brian Wilson filling in for Chris Plant.
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9: 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I'm Heather Curtis. A public defender representing the son of former commander's assistant coach Eric Bieniemy asked that her client undergo a competency evaluation before a preliminary hearing. Elijah Bieniemy is charged with malicious wounding for allegedly shooting and injuring his mother Mia in the family's Ashburn home last Sunday. The judge granted the request. Elijah's attorney says his mental state at the time of the shooting will play a crucial role in his defense. The search resumed this morning for a man who went missing while swimming in the Potomac on Tuesday. Montgomery County fires deployed swift water boats, sonar, and dogs south of Sandy Landing. Massive searches on Tuesday and yesterday didn't turn up any sign of the 25-year-old man. Two other people drowned in that section of the river this summer. Traffic and weather next.
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11: Head over to I-95 in Virginia right now. It's pretty slow northbound from Dale Boulevard up to 123. And then after that, you'll find it slow again on 95 northbound as you head up from the Franconia Springfield Parkway onto 395 northbound, where the road work after Edsel Road is blocking the right lane. Inner loop of the Beltway before the 270 spur, the left lane is closed with construction. Pretty slow from the Clara Barton Parkway as you enter Montgomery County on the outer loop. The backup begins after Old Georgetown Road to the ongoing construction after River Road in the right lane. Now from GarageDoorRepair.com, the WMAO Weather Channel forecast.
9: Today, sunny and breezy with highs in the upper 80s. Right now, 80 degrees in Washington. I'm Heather Curtis, Sun WMAO.
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12: How often do you stop to wonder whether you should share something that's revealing, maybe even embarrassing, with a partner, a friend, or even your boss? In her new book called Revealing, The Underrated Power of Oversharing, behavioral scientist Leslie John says doing just that can help you deepen relationships that are vital to your life. We need people to trust us in order to get things like love, friendship, and career success. That's what she told us. When you make yourself vulnerable by revealing something sensitive, it does make other people trust you. In turn, when you ask someone to reveal something about themselves, showing that interest will generally lead someone to like you more. Why? Because people like to be asked about themselves, she says. It also signals that they are discriminating and choosy, but in a good way. I'm Dr. Sanjay Gupta, helping you live a better life.
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20: Well, you know, the hour wherever you are. We're all over the country, aren't we? 34 minutes past the hour is what it is on the Chris Plant Show. I'm Brian Wilson, filling in for Chris Plant. Back to the phone lines, a lot of people want to talk about Anthony Fauci, and I think Kim in Indiana has a question that's a pretty good question. Kim, you're on with the Chris Plant Show. I'm Brian Wilson. What's on your mind?
36: Hi, Brian. Well, since Fauci has this pardon, and some states are, thankfully, like Florida, are starting an investigation, can't individuals who were lost their businesses go after him personally for damages?
20: Well, you know,
36: can he be sued?
20: Yeah, I'm not a lawyer. I just play one on the radio occasionally. I think Jerry on line 8 may have a pretty good idea. Yeah, I think there are things you can do. And many callers have pointed out that one of the reasons why Anthony Fauci was perhaps not too forthcoming is because he might face a civil lawsuit. That's the point that Jerry wanted to make. Hello, Jerry. You're on with Brian on the Chris Plant Show.
37: Thanks. My comment is that Fauci has said that Paul has slandered him. Of course, he won't start a suit there or anything like that because that would lead to discovery. So why doesn't Rand Paul start a suit in Kentucky, a civil suit, against Fauci there and accuse him of slander, that would lead to discovery, and that would be really exciting to watch.
20: Yeah, that would be an interesting thing. You know, look, I mean, I think it is possible that there could be a civil suit here brought, and that's probably why he didn't want to talk too forthcoming, but he didn't answer anything. And you know what? I think if he truly is a public servant, I mean, he's made millions in that job as being in charge of infectious diseases. He's had a hell of a career, and he's made a lot of money over the years, but he has a real obligation to help us get this right the next time. I mean, I hope there's never a next time, but there probably will be a next time. I would like to think that we learn from our mistakes. There's a lot of real valid reasons that we should have a very, very serious after-action report on what happened with COVID, because I don't think we did particularly well. I don't think we made the right decisions as a country. And so it's it is important to go back and look at it. I mean, yeah, a lot of people want to point the finger of blame, and yeah, a million people died, and yeah, that's all. But I mean, what can we do to make sure we don't make those mistakes again? He has an obligation, a moral obligation, if nothing else, to come forward and say, I was there at a very interesting time, and yes, you know, this is a fact, and this is fact, and this is fact. You know, let's get to the bottom about this whole thing at the Wuhan Institute of Virology. What really happened there? Was there gain of function? Where did the money come from? Did you authorize it? I know these are incredible things that you don't want to announce and you don't want to admit, especially after you spent all this time. But I got to tell you, as I look at the history and the course of this thing, there was a time when nobody believed Rand Paul was right. And now there's a fair number of people who've looked at what Rand Paul has been saying and have come to the conclusion that he had it right all along. Maybe we ought to take a moment, take a deep breath, and figure out what we did right and what we did wrong and what we can do better. I certainly hope that as we go forward, that we have a better response should this ever raise its ugly head again. And, you know, it's entirely possible that it will. You know, I've been looking around, just noticing that I know that this radio station carries on, this program goes on in the Washington, D.C. area, and goes into the Chicago area and other places around the country. Apparently, we have listeners in Virginia and Arkansas and all over the country. And I'm finding a continual thread around the country as I look at stories from outside of the Nashville area, outside of the Washington, D.C. area. There's a lot of people who are very interested in these dadgum data centers that have become such a big deal. I mean, here's a story that I got from one of the websites in D.C. Montgomery County Council approves 18-month moratorium on data centers. Unanimous of vote, the 11-member Montgomery County Council approved an 18-month moratorium on the development of data centers in the county. The move comes after Montgomery County Executive Mark Ulrich instituted a 6-month moratorium in an executive order in June. We've got that going on right here in Nashville, Tennessee at the moment. In fact, I think there's a lot of these stories all around the country of people who are against these data centers because they say, you know, they're just not good neighbors. Here, they wanted to build one next to a zoo. And they got 500,000 people to sign a petition against it. So, I mean, this is happening everywhere. And on one hand, you look at it and you say, well, I understand the importance of winning the AI battles. We got to have better AI than the Chinese do, and better AI than the Russians do. It is a national security thing that we have the best AI and that we stay ahead. It's a race just like the military arms race. We got to have the best AI. But to do that, we need the data centers. And nobody seems to want to have a data center in their own backyard. Here's a new name to add to the list of people who are against these so-called data centers. Texas country music legend Willie Nelson
1: has taken to social media to voice his distaste for an AI data center being built near his hometown. Nelson called on the community in Abbott, Texas, to fight a new data center plan there. Here's what Willie had to say. Now our community, like many others, needs to fight against data centers invading our land. The last thing we need is a loud, water-thieving, light-polluting data center anywhere near our town or any others for that matter. The Hill County, where Abbott is located, became the first county in Texas to place a moratorium on data center construction in May before a lawsuit from the developers caused county commissioners to rescind the moratorium. This according to a report on Live Now Fox. Willie says, the strength of rural America has never come from big industrial footprints. It comes from generations of people, open spaces, local businesses, and connections to the land. I mean, it is true. I mean, it is objectively true that if you want to run one of these data centers, you need a lot of electricity. It is also true that most of the new data centers are being put in with their own electric generating plants, gas turbine engines, etc., so that they can carry. But there's the other thing about these data centers. They require a great deal of water to cool the data centers because they run really, really hot. So you need electricity, and the electricity that you're burning creates heat, and when you create that heat, you got to dissipate that heat, and that takes water, so it's water and electricity, two things that we don't always have an abundance of. So the thing that I'm concerned about is, do we need them? Yeah, I think we got to have them. I think we need them, and we need to be on the cutting edge of AI. Good, bad, or ugly, I think it's better for us to be on the cutting edge and to be ahead of our counterparts on the world stage, China and Russia preeminently. I think we need to be ahead of them. We're going to have the data centers to do that. So we're going to have to find some place where these things can be built. Elon Musk has an idea. He says, let's build them in outer space and let them be cooled by the dark coldness of space. Not a bad idea. I don't know if that works or not, but there's one idea. Some say we should go to Antarctica and put them there, that's a way to cool them. And then you have all that cold seawater there that you can chill them with. And the problem is, of course, what kind of electricity do you have on the continent of Antarctica? But, I mean, these are the kinds of ideas that are being discussed. Do we need them? Yes. How are we going to have them? I'll be honest with you. I don't really want one in my backyard. Somebody said they're going to build one just down the road from you there. I probably would not be real thrilled about it. This is one of those things that we're going to have to, but I mean, they do take electricity and they do take a tremendous amount of water. I've read it, but I think it's like to do like, some little silly thing that you do on AI, make me a cartoon of this or a caricature of that. We've all done that. I've read somewhere that takes like a liter of water to do. So, yeah, where's the water going to come from? And I guess where I really come down on it is, if we have a situation where water comes in short supply, we have a drought. We have a drought going on in many parts of this country right now. So we have a drought. And so who gets the water? Do the people get the water, or do the data centers get the water? If we have a situation where we have to run our air conditioners because it's 110 degrees outside, and they're saying, well, we may have some rolling brownouts, well, who gets the electricity? Do the data centers get the electricity, or do the people get the electricity? These are the kinds of questions that I think are very interesting, but it is, I mean, I'm telling you, everywhere you go, this is becoming the big thing. Nobody wants them in their backyard. I mean, here in Nashville, I'm not real sure it makes a lot of sense to build one of these things right next to a zoo. Maybe there's another place we can put it. But I guarantee you, you say, okay, now we're going to put it over here. We're not going to build it there. We're going to build it over here. And then those people say, well, I don't want that thing built here. It's near a school. It's near this. It's near that. Now, so, how are we going to resolve that issue, I think, is one of the big things. But, I mean, I think virtually I could go to any major market in this country and find a story like this one I found in Montgomery County, Maryland. You know, this story in Abbott, Texas. The story right here in our own backyard, Nashville, Tennessee. It's happening everywhere. Everybody's trying to get rid of the things. And then the question is, well, if we don't build the data centers, are we at a strategic disadvantage? I think that's true. Love it or hate it, we're going to need this AI to be as good as it can be. And we definitely don't want our competitors to have AI that is superior to ours. So I don't know how you resolve it. But don't get in Willie Nelson's way, because, you know, he said in one of these water-thieving data centers in our particular area. And he's probably going to be successful. I think there's a lot of people who support him in this, and a lot of people who say, I don't want it in my backyard. But what happens if everybody says we can't have it in our backyard? Afraid that's not going to work out. Before I go, I want to spend a few moments talking about the situation in Iran. As you know, it's heated up again, and that has caused gas prices to jump again, oil prices to go back up.

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1: Trump, and they want to hurt Trump. They want to hurt Trump bad, and they think that the way they can do that is by stretching this out and dragging their feet. And so that's what they're trying to do, because they feel like Trump wants to get out of there before the midterm elections, and he probably does in a perfect world. But if I'm reading the tea leaves correctly, he's made a decision that for him, in the long-term interest of securing peace in that part of the world, is of greater importance right now than perhaps the midterm elections. Especially when, you know, looking back at what we were talking about earlier, it doesn't look as if the Republicans are going to be doing all that badly. They may actually be able to survive this thing. Still, he, in a perfect world, Trump would like to be out of this thing, and the Iranians know that, so they're dragging their feet. When is it going to get resolved? I don't know. It has, as you said, it has sort of increased and heated up in the last few days. So it'll be interesting to see whether or not that gets resolved, or whether we're in this for a while. I think it was Newt Gingrich who said, show me the price of gasoline on Labor Day, and I'll tell you how the election's going to go. That's a very important thing. Hey, listen, I got to go. Thank you so much for letting me be here and be a part of the program. Great filling in here on the Chris Plant Show. Brian Wilson in for Chris Plant on this beautiful Thursday, July 30th.
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3: I don't know about you, but my social media feeds are flooded with lotions and potions and gadgets, all promising to unlock different components of longevity. But if you log off, take a step back from all the hype, you'll find that the actual keys to a longer, healthier life are hiding in plain sight. There are four of them. Number one, nutrition. The Mediterranean diet really is the gold standard. Number two, exercise. 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Number three, sleep. 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And finally, number four often gets forgotten, socialization. 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
5: Let's call it 55 minutes past the hour. I'm Brian Wilson in for Chris Plant, the last waning moments of the Chris Plant Show. So glad that I could be here today, and thank you for having me and allowing me to step in here, Chris. I'm Phil Emms. Great. Hope we can do it again. Hope we can catch up in another time. Very quickly, I'm going to run through some things while we got a minute or two left in the program that are happening in the swamp. First of all, the Fed decided they're going to keep interest rates about where they are, somewhere between 3.5 and 3.75%. There were three dissenting votes in favor of an increase in the Fed rate. That is not going to happen for now. This is the first time that they've taken a look at Mr. Warsh and see what he was going to do with regard to interest rates. The message that is being seen by most people is that the Fed has always said that the inflation target is 2%. And not a little over 2%. I think inflation right now is like 3.5, I want to say, somewhere in that neighborhood. So they want to get it down to 2%, and so they're not going to raise the rates as yet. Maybe we'll get one more here before the election, but it doesn't seem likely. The markets did not like that news yesterday, but they have rebounded somewhat now. Markets, the Dow Jones Industrial, up 341 points on the news today. Oil, by the way, with what's going on in the Mideast, oil is down a bit. It's falling, despite the fact that there are escalating tensions between the United States and Iran. West Texas Intermediate crude selling for $83 a barrel. Brent crude selling for $89. At one point, I think Brent crude was well over $100 a barrel, so not the worst that we have seen, but still enough to keep gas prices up higher than probably the president would like to see them as we head into a midterm election. The Senate voted yesterday to confirm Jay Clayton as the Director of National Intelligence. The DNI sits at the very top of the food chain for all intelligence. All intelligence agencies report to the DNI, and this person is supposed to be sort of post 9/11. This person was put in there to be sort of somebody who would look at all of the intelligence to make sure that intelligence agencies were sharing with one another, because it was during 9/11. 9/11, we determined that perhaps by not sharing intelligence, we put ourselves at risk. And so the DNI, very important position. It will be Jay Carson, U.S. Attorney for the Southern District of New York, will become the next DNI. Senate voted to confirm him. 51-47 along a party line vote. They are working also to renew at this time the FISA Act. I don't know whether that's going to get through or not. Meanwhile, there's a real question about what's going to happen with Todd Blanche, who has been nominated by President Trump to be the next attorney general. Not clear whether that's going to happen or now or not. That vote is on hold. Well, that completes it for me. Thank you so much for allowing me to share a part of the day with you. And thank you to Chris for letting me be your substitute host of the moment. Glad to fill in. Hope to do it again soon. See you very soon, everybody. You're listening to the Chris Plant radio program.
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2: WMAL News at Noon. I'm Heather Curtis. Breaking this hour, President Trump says he may temporarily withdraw Todd Blanche's nomination for Attorney General until after two Republican senators who won't vote for him without concessions leave office next year. He writes on Truth Social that Blanche is a star and everyone knows it, but John Cornyn and Tom Tillis are refusing to vote for him. Cornyn says the two senators want assurances in writing from Blanche that an anti-weaponization fund that was part of the settlement of President Trump's lawsuit against the IRS is dead.
3: It's what he testified to under oath, so it's not like this is something new and different.
2: Mr. Trump says Blanche will remain in the post on an acting basis. Last night, the Senate Judiciary Committee postponed today's vote. The arrest of an illegal immigrant from Honduras who is accused of killing his girlfriend in Howard County last weekend has renewed controversy over ICE detainers.
4: Days after the murder, Darwin Carcamo Santiago was arrested on unrelated charges during a traffic stop in Texas. That's when officials there learned of the Maryland murder charge and of an ICE detainer asking them to hold Carmen Santiago as an illegal immigrant. Harford County's Jeff Goller is one of several Maryland sheriffs demanding their state honor ICE detainers.
5: Had he been picked up here, we wouldn't honor the detainer that ICE just sent to Texas.
4: But it's unclear if that would have made any difference in this case. Matt Coates on WMAL and WMAL.com.
2: George Washington University's property in Ashburn has taken another step towards transitioning from college to data center campus.
6: Amazon bought GW's 120-acre Loudoun campus on Route 7 earlier this year for $427 million, and it has now filed a site plan to build data centers on the land, much of which is currently undeveloped. Supervisor Julie Briskman represents the area and said in a Facebook post she continues to oppose data center development on the property and that, quote, I will fight this proposal every step of the way. On a related note, Briskman is now calling on the county to impose a temporary moratorium on data centers. The Board of Supervisors will take up the proposal September 15th. 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
8: Staying active every day will go a long way towards helping you live a happy, healthy, and pain-free life. 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It reinforces the alignment, stability, and coordinated muscle activation that supports how your body moves, whether you're doing strenuous exercise or simply going about your daily life. This is according to Dana Santis, a strength and conditioning specialist. Even though you walk every day, Dana does say you can make small adjustments to immediately improve your walking mechanics. 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
2: Here's Steve Hirshhorn in the Hadid Carpet Cleaning Traffic Center.
10: On 95 in Maryland, southbound looking much better right now. The road work that was just after 212 on your way down to the interchange with 495-95 was cleared away, and that delay has eased up very nicely. Once on the outer loop, you will find it under speed, New Hampshire Avenue around to Georgia Avenue, and then delays are building again on the outer loop. The work zone near River Road blocks the right lane, a little bit slow after the merge from the 270 spur. 95 southbound, pretty heavy. Dale Boulevard to Quantico, and then from 610 Garrisonville Road to Centerfort Parkway in Stafford County. Now from GarageDoorRepair.com, the WMAL Weather Channel forecast.
11: Continuing with some great weather and lower humidity, a pleasant northwest breeze around today. Through midday and this afternoon, a little more cloud, 87. Tonight, clear upper 60s. Friday, sunshine, 90. Saturday, partly sunny, 90. Wet weather returns on Sunday. From the Weather Channel, Ray Stajic, WMAL.
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12: rising from the heart of the swamp, a beacon of truth is casting its light. 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
9: All right, here we go. 844-484-3872. 844-4-THE-USA. That's the way to join us today. From coast to coast, from sea to shining sea, President Trump playing a hardball with the United States Senate as we start today's program. It is so great to have you with us, America. The President of the United States is getting very sick of the crap being produced by the Republicans, at least some of them, in the United States Senate. We'll get to the Save America Act coming up and John Thune and the president's relationship with him. But we start today on President Trump's relationship with a couple of senators who've already been fired from their jobs, John Cornyn and Thom Tillis, who right now are standing in the way of Todd Blanche becoming the fully confirmed Attorney General of the United States of America. Todd Blanche is a patriot. Todd Blanche has been battle-tested. He stood alongside President Trump in his capacity as his personal attorney, and now as acting Attorney General of the United States, he's acted with a lot more of the appropriate aggression that we voted for, that so many of us feel like we didn't get from Pam Bondi. We're getting it from Todd Blanche, and Todd Blanche should be in this job full-time. But Cornyn and Tillis are trying to hold him up, and at the moment appear to be on the fence about whether or not they will vote yes. In fact, they keep insisting that they're inclined right now to vote no. Now, what's the holdup? Why is it that John Cornyn and Thom Tillis are telling the White House, no, we're not going to support Todd Blanche, this excellent and well-qualified nominee to become the Attorney General? The answer is because they're upset that Americans may have ever received a single dollar from a settlement fund dedicated to Americans who've been tormented by their own government. That's right. John Cornyn is mad that Americans may, in the future, get money for being tormented by the government, a tyrannical government. What? Are you serious? Yes, I'm serious. The president, it would help to go back a little bit and tell you how we got here. Now, of course, under such attorneys general as Merrick Garland, the United States federal government tormented American citizens who voted for the other side, voted for the Republican Party, specifically for Donald Trump. That Justice Department tormented people who worked for and around Donald Trump. They went after people who operated on the grounds of Mar-a-Lago. That it was insane what that government abuse produced. They had an unconstitutional special counsel called Jack Smith, pursued President Trump and everybody around him relentlessly. And all of those cases in the end get thrown out, but just a complete nightmare. They're going after people who are standing outside of abortion mills, singing church hymns. They're going after, they're not going after certain criminals, the guys who, you know, terrorized crisis pregnancy centers. They didn't go after them. It was selective prosecution, and it was persecution at the hands of the Democrat-controlled Department of Justice. So if any Americans deserve to be made whole and deserve a payout from the federal government for those abuses, it is conservatives, MAGA people, who were tortured by the government. How about no? How about we make them whole? So the president of the United States, man, has he suffered abuse. He had his tax records leaked by the Internal Revenue Service, the IRS, which is supposed to safeguard our tax documents. They leak his tax records to New York Times, to the New York Times and ProPublica. So as a result, the president files suit against the IRS. He files a lawsuit. But instead of seeing that multi-billion dollar lawsuit through, they come to a settlement. The Justice Department produces a settlement, and the settlement, very simply, is that the president can't be hassled anymore for any of his past tax returns. The IRS keeps hassling him. Can't be hassled for that at all. Any of his past tax returns, not his future tax returns, his past tax returns. And the other component to this is that there would be a settlement fund set up in the amount of $1.776 billion to be paid out to American citizens who've been crushed by a tyrannical government. Not Trump people. Nobody in the Trump family would receive a dime. You remember all of this? The 1776 fund. Well, what ensues is that Todd Blanche gets nominated to become the attorney general. And John Cornyn and Thom Tillis and these establishment senators, these rhinos, they're upset that Americans might be taken care of. So they start demanding from Todd Blanche in his Senate confirmation hearing that no American citizen get a dime out of this fund. And Blanche, under oath, says, okay, nobody will. We're retiring that. That's not going to happen. That's Todd Blanche that says that. So under normal circumstances, would that be good enough? He says it under oath. They're not going to do it. So can we just move on to confirming him already? The answer to that is no. Now, John Cornyn and Thom Tillis are going to make this as painful as humanly possible. And they're going to keep standing in the way. So they say, no, we need it in writing. So in addition to his sworn testimony, they want the United States Department of Justice to foreclose any chance that American citizens are made whole by the federal government. How cruel. How absolutely cruel. And of course, as I keep reminding you, the whole point of this is to forbid the feds from ever giving a dime to an actually abused American citizen. That's their position. And that brings us to last night. President Trump at the White House, frustrated by all of this, says that, you know, I suspect that this is all wrapped up in the fact that I didn't endorse Cornyn. That must be the explanation for this. That must be it. Here's the president of the United States last night in the Oval Office discussing. Watch.
13: All I can say is Todd Blanche is outstanding, and I thought it was pretty routine because he's so good. He just wouldn't find a better person. So I don't know. Maybe John Cornyn's upset with me because I didn't endorse him. I don't know what it is, but I haven't heard that there's a problem. I heard he's going through quite nicely.
9: Yeah, so basically the president's like, I think it's smooth sailing. I'm not really quite sure what all the details are, but I do know that John Cornyn is a bitter, bitter man because I didn't endorse him. Now, by the way, that was a wise decision on the part of the president of the United States. Cornyn has proven himself to be nothing but a deceitful little snake. The guy said in the New York Post, we were just going over the details yesterday, oh, I'd be for getting rid of the filibuster. I'm for doing anything to pass the Save America Act. And now he's whining that his vacation may be upended in an effort to pass the Save America Act now that the election is behind him and he's lost. Just to give you a sense of who he is as a person. So the president, rightly identifying, I think he's just bitter. I think he's bitter that he's lost his power. He's bitter. And so his outgoing performance is to take out his bitterness on the American people. Now, Cornyn was asked about this today, reporters surrounding John Cornyn and asking him a bunch of questions about, are you satisfied yet? Are you going to let Blanche become the attorney general? Here's John Cornyn's answers.
14: After he had met with the chairman of the Senate Judiciary Committee, Chuck Grassley, along with Thom Tillis, and he made crystal clear his concerns are not met, and he's warning the president not to take his vote for granted.
15: For Senator Grassley to make a decision, we haven't heard from the DOJ. So I think what he told me is he wanted to wait to see if they made a response, but I'm not aware they have.
14: Have you heard from the DOJ at all? They responded to you after you sent that back to them?
15: Well, as I told you earlier, it was not responsive to my concerns. I mean, we've heard from them. It's just that they refused to commit to writing what he testified to under oath. And
9: they testified to it under oath. That's not good enough? Under oath before the United States Senate. No, we need more. I need it in writing. I need it notarized. I need it sent in certified mail. What you need is a slap upside the head. You need to make this guy the Attorney General of the United States with haste, John Cornyn.
15: Not a big ask. We're trying to help them get this solved, but they refuse to accept our help.
16: But so Senator, you're still ready to vote no right now. If this happens tomorrow, you're going to vote no still.
15: Well, I don't know whether there'll be a markup tomorrow.
16: If it happens.
15: Senator Van Hollen, he's got something he wants to say.
16: If it happens, you're a no.
15: I'm not going to speculate. I'm going to wait and see what happens.
9: By the way, does CNN own a microphone? What is this? Where do they put two cups and a string together and just call that a microphone? That doesn't work. I need a higher quality piece of audio than this.
17: Senator, sir.
15: Purpose. Kate, how do we get up? What was the purpose of the nomination?
17: Where you are right now, you are not yet ready to vote in favor of Todd Blanche's nomination.
15: And the vote hasn't, that time has not yet occurred.
18: President Trump noted today in the White House that he didn't endorse you. He's wondering, openly speculating whether or not that might have been have something to do with this.
15: I think that's a convenient excuse for not cooperating with the Judiciary Committee's appropriate role in confirmation.
9: Okay, so a couple of elements here. One, it is not appropriate for you to dictate the activities of the executive branch. Your role, your constitutional role, is advice and consent, not I'm in charge of the United States Department of Justice and what decisions they make. That's not your role. You are stepping outside of the bounds of your constitutional role. Your role is advice and consent. You want to give advice? Go for it. You give all sorts of advice. But your role is also to give consent here, and you can't consent to the most obvious attorney general pick imaginable. John Cornyn, were you alive for the first Trump administration? Were you alive for the intervening years? Did you witness what happened under Merrick Garland? Are you familiar with what that Biden attorney general did to the United States of America? I mean, you wouldn't give Joe Biden permission. You wouldn't consent Merrick Garland to become the attorney general, would you? Oh, wait a second.
19: This morning, I had a very good conversation with Judge Merrick Garland, who President Biden has nominated for attorney general. Judge Garland's extensive legal experience makes him well suited to lead the Department of Justice, and I appreciated his commitment to keep politics out of the Justice Department.
9: Maybe you shouldn't be the one giving any advice to anybody. Maybe there's a good reason the voters of Texas just fired you. Maybe, just maybe, you should stop making colossal mistakes that have dramatic effects on the future of our country. Maybe, just maybe, you should make one good decision before you leave the United States Senate. Confirm Todd Blanche. But in the meantime, as John Cornyn continues his fits of insanity, President Trump is playing hardball. How? I'll tell you in a moment on The Vince Show.
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9: And so you got a couple of Nimrods who are standing in the way of Todd Blanche becoming the Attorney General right now in the United States Senate. How is the president handling all of this? Well, I'm glad you asked, because in the last hour, the president just decided, you know what? Fine. You want to play like that? We can play like that. Here's what he wrote. Todd Blanche is a star, he writes on Truth Social, and everyone knows it. He has the potential to go down as one of the greatest attorney generals of all time. However, John Cornyn of Texas and Thom Tillis of North Carolina, both of whom I refused to endorse and whose political careers have been ended by my action, are refusing to vote for this great nominee, who will remain in any event as an acting attorney general. Remember, both Cornyn and Tillis voted for Merrick Garland and others, too numerous to mention. I have no objection to temporarily withdrawing Todd's name if they do not do the right thing. And putting him back after Cornyn and Tillis are out of office, President Donald J. Trump. So the president throwing down the gauntlet today, saying, okay, fine. You're not going to let him through? That's fine. I'll just leave him there. Let's leave him there. We'll just withdraw the nomination. I'll bring it back next year after January, after Tillis and Cornyn are officially gone because they've already been canned. We'll just wait you out. So either you can be a part of putting him in office or we'll just do it as soon as you're gone, which is just a few months away. So you take a pick here. Now, I should say, it's crazy to me that President Trump can't just do this as a recess appointment. A recess appointment. You know, a real recess appointment. The United States Constitution affords the president the ability to appoint his cabinet when Congress is officially out of session. Historically, Congress is typically out of session during August, the August recess. But the problem we have as we talk about this August recess is, one, they shouldn't take it because they have work to do. And two, if and when they do take it, it won't be a real recess. It's a fake recess. They leave Congress in a pro forma session where they gavel in every 3 days with the only intent being we're going to prevent the president of the United States from having his recess appointment power. Does that not burn you up? We've got Republicans controlling the House and the Senate. And this is kind of a joint operation. Mike Johnson cannot evade responsibility for his role in this scheme. Mike Johnson and John Thune need to agree to actually go into a real recess in order for that to occur. And they're not doing it. And we've got all three branches of government right now on the side of the good guys, meaning us. The Republicans control all three branches. I mean, well, technically they control the two houses, all three branches. The Supreme Court is another branch of government. The judiciary is the other branch of government. But you know the point I'm making. They control both houses of the legislature, and they control the executive. And as a result, they should be able to do this. They should all be on the same page. Go into a recess. Don't complicate this. We could use such important positions as Todd Blanche for Attorney General of the United States. Recess appointment. Appoint him. Give him a recess appointment. Let it ride through until January. When we get the new Congress in place, you can do the full confirmation like the president is talking about here. You know, if Thom and Cornyn are not going to play ball here because they're too bitter to, and people like Bill Cassidy or whatever, fine. But you would think John Thune, the guy with whom President Trump has been extraordinarily patient, exceptionally patient, gratuitously patient, you think he might give the president an assist here. I can't help you with the Save America Act, but we could get Todd Blanche through. I don't hear him saying that. You? Have you heard anything? If you hear anything, let me know. I'd love to hear about it. More ahead.
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2: Colonnades.

0: On the Beltway now, on the outer loop, northbound 95 and 495 at Route 450 Annapolis Road. It was an accident, just moved over to the right shoulder, but slow up from 202. Then on the outer loop, slowing off and on from New Hampshire Avenue around to Georgia Avenue. Then the outer loop is slow once again now, beginning just after the 270 spur into the work zone near River Road, blocking the right lane. Other direction on the Beltway, on the inner loop before the 270 spur, the road work there blocks the left lane, causing delays from Georgetown Pike across the Legion Bridge into Montgomery County. Now from GarageDoorRepair.com, the WMAL Weather Channel forecast.
1: Tonight, partly cloudy with lows in the upper 60s. Tomorrow, partly sunny with highs around 90.
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3: There are lots of things you can measure to get an idea of how healthy you are at any given moment. Temperature, heart rate, blood pressure, just to name a few. But how about how healthy you will be and how long you're likely to live? According to a new study out of the University at Buffalo, two simple strength tests are pretty accurate at predicting longevity in older women. One is hand grip strength, and the other is how quickly people can stand up from a seated position without using their arms. By the way, I remember interviewing former President Jimmy Carter when he was quite old and being really impressed how he just popped out of the chair without using his arms. Not a lot of older people can actually do that. But I think the message here is that maintaining strength as you age is going to help you perform everyday activities, but also help you avoid injury and stay independent. I'm Dr. Sanjay Gupta, helping you live a better life.
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13: I'm going to move to the majority leader here in a moment, John Thune. We got to talk about him and the Save America Act. But I see John Cornyn is still trying to bat things around here. He says, with the president. So he's reacting to the president's statement on Truth Social just a short while ago now, within the last hour, saying that, hey, I may actually pull Todd Blanche's nomination and wait till Cornyn and Thom are gone and then bring it back and we'll get him confirmed and we're off to the races. And here's what John Cornyn says about that, the potential for that. He goes, the president is mistaken if he believes concerns about the provisions in his tax lawsuit settlement are limited to me and Senator Tillis. Okay, hold on a second. Let's process that together. So John Cornyn says, it's not just us. It's not just the two of us. Oh, no, no. The two of us are the only ones willing to say it out loud. We're the only ones who are being honest about our position. There are other Republican senators who are lying to the public right now about their position. Lying. Not telling you that they oppose Todd Blanche on this basis. The president is mistaken, says John Cornyn, if he thinks we're the only ones. Outright declaring that come January, there are sitting Republican senators who are going to be standing in the way of Trump voters. In the absence of John Cornyn and Tom Tillis. You hear the message? The message is, whatever, you do it in January, you're still going to face opposition. Now, Sean Davis, we like Sean Davis. Sean Davis over at the Federalist notices this as well. And he writes, which Republican senators? Which? Name them. Which Republican senators are lying to their voters and using you as a human shield because your career is over? Cornyn thinks he's being clever, but he's too stupid to understand the implications of anything he's claiming. Every time he opens his mouth, he increases the likelihood that voters oust even more of his friends. Good. Good. Reveal them all. Expose them all for who they are. And then we'll fire them. One after the other after the other. That's fine. That's fine. Time is of the essence, but you know what? If we have to, we'll see. We'll keep canning people until we get the right people in place. We are willing to wait you out. We can do it. And I love, you know, Cornyn, when he was complaining about Mike Lee last month, he was complaining that Mike Lee keeps pushing for the Save America Act. In fact, John Cornyn just keeps complaining a lot about any effort to pass the Trump agenda. And when he was complaining last month, he wrote to Mike Lee publicly on X. He said, quote, Mike, I'm a co-sponsor and I've repeatedly voted for this, but you don't have the votes, said John Cornyn. You don't have the votes. Leader John Thune can't change that. It is math. Try focusing on Democrats instead of Republicans. Republican on Republican attacks are hurting our chances to win the majority in November, said Cornyn. Oh, I see. So it's a Republican on Republican attack when you're fighting for election integrity. But when you say that Republican senators are lying about their position on Todd Blanche, or when you attack the president of the United States for even advancing Todd Blanche, you're not conducting a Republican on Republican attack. You're not imperiling the majority, are you, John Cornyn? So absurd. Of course he is. Of course he is. What would imperil the Republican majority more than failing to deliver on the Republican agenda? John Cornyn is kamikazing the Save America Act and Todd Blanche in one fell swoop. Anyway, that's the state of affairs. President Trump playing hardball with these guys and going, fine, I'll withdraw the nomination if I have to. We're going to do this one way or the other. We're going to get Todd Blanche through. And, you know, there was this like thing. I guess Bill Cassidy. I saw this too. Jim was just reminding me, but Bill Cassidy, another one of the guys who just got fired by great voters across the country. In this case, Louisiana, they fired Bill Cassidy, and Bill Cassidy, Senator Cassidy, is complaining about Todd Blanche. He's concerned about whether or not he's going to be the president's personal attorney, or whether or not he'll be the former personal attorney to the president, who will now be attorney general. And I think that distinction really matters. We have to know, is he going to be the president's personal attorney or not? So, one, he's breathing life into every deranged left-wing conspiracy theory that ever comes across in the A block of a cable news segment on Ms. Now. Oh, the attorney general's just working for the president. Such tyranny. And, of course, they never scrutinize Merrick Garland's tenure at any rate whatsoever in the United States Department of Justice. But then the other piece of this is like, wait a second. You really? So you're mad that at one point Todd Blanche was a very effective personal attorney for the president? Well, wouldn't that have been a wonderful audition for his legal capabilities? For the guy who is now the chief executive of the United States? Are you in any way familiar with the history here? The president of the United States came into office in his first term with all sorts of people who were supposed to be working for him, who refused to work for him, who undermined him. James Comey, anybody? James Comey, who made it into some sort of, like, you know, human rights violation that the president of the United States asked him to be loyal and to not be some disloyal scumbag. Which option did he choose? Disloyal scumbag. That's what he chose. Psycho. And then, of course, his first attorney general, Jeff Sessions, he selects Jeff Sessions. He has this great relationship with him. Early on, remember, they were on the campaign trail together. Remember, Jeff Sessions became the first United States senator to don the MAGA cap, standing with him in Alabama. It was a great moment. Jeff Sessions, who had a great run as a United States senator, really cares about the nation's borders, really an all-star when it came to tackling the immigration problems of our country. Great American in all of those ways. But he comes into office, Attorney General of the United States, and as AG, what does he do? He recuses himself from the biggest case in American history, the Trump-Russia collusion case, the lie, the hoax. He recuses himself. What was it? Why did he recuse himself again? Do we remember? I think he shook Kislyak's hand or something. Sergei Kislyak. He shook a Russian's hand in a receiving line, and then he recused himself entirely. It was so crazy. The president, furious about this, and rightfully so. He's like, what is going on? Everything is chaos. I need people I can trust in these roles. So people who are going to execute on the mission of the American people, who I can trust, who are effective, who've been in the trenches with me, who know how to fight a good fight. Guess who has those credentials? Todd Blanche. So Bill Cassidy's sitting there going, you know, it might be a real problem that he was the personal attorney. It's not a problem. It's an advantage. It gave the president a front row seat to his capabilities as a lawyer. And now you don't even need to judge him on that basis. I do. I think it's great. It adds to his resume in a meaningful way. Judge him as the acting attorney general of the United States. Has he for a moment acted as President Trump's personal attorney? No, he's been the attorney general of the United States. In fact, he sat for sworn testimony, answered a bunch of questions about this subject, and said that he's working on behalf of the people of the country. That he was the president's personal attorney is a matter of public record, and nobody's ashamed of it. It's like the most obvious thing. And John Kennedy, Senator John Kennedy, brought it up during the confirmation hearing, too. Like, really? You're going to give him grief for having been the personal attorney to the president in the past? JFK chose his brother to be the attorney general of the United States. I mean, that's, you want to talk about, you know, like an inside deal, a little nepotism action, huh? He chose his brother to be the attorney general. RFK Sr., RFK Jr.'s father. Richard Nixon chose his law partner to be the attorney general of the United States. It turns out people choose people they know, sometimes know very, very well, to be the attorney general of the United States. It's not that crazy. It's been done a lot. What's crazy is that you've got guys like Cornyn and Tillis and Cassidy, to whatever extent that's the case, standing in the way because they're angry at Trump and his voters. That's what's really going on. There's no principle involved here. There's no principle whatsoever. This is pettiness. That's what you're witnessing. It's why people are so angry at Washington, because it's consumed with this petty, self-destructive behavior that doesn't help the American people at all. In fact, they get so frustrated, they either check out of the process entirely or they get really animated about voting the person out of office who's there to begin with. You know, I was talking to our buddy Sean Farish this week about how some things take time. You know, it's frustrating to watch these guys in the current moment, and you really want consequences as quickly as humanly possible. Either the consequences in the form of consequential legislation, the Save America Act, improve the credibility of America's elections, or consequences in terms of criminal consequences for people like Anthony Fauci or James Comey or John Brennan, or, you know, the list, of course, is very long, unfortunately. You want consequences, and you want them yesterday. You very much want them yesterday. But one of the distinguishing features between the right and the left is our capacity for delayed gratification. Have you noticed? The right understands what it means to delay gratification. And in fact, it's a great life lesson for your kids. If you can delay gratification, you can succeed at epic proportions. You know, anybody who understands investing knows this. Anybody who understands what it means to save a dollar and get, you know, compound interest on it understands this. Anybody who goes to work every single day, collects a paycheck that doesn't seem like much, but over time accrues a nice pot of wealth, understands that. Understands things like, you know, not blowing all your cash on something you can't afford or going into debt. That, I'm just using monetary examples here. Delayed gratification. It's a very, very useful thing to teach. Very useful thing to teach your children, because it will pay off in dividends for the rest of their life. Well, the same is true fundamentally for a constitutional system and a system that has law and order. In order, anything worth doing takes time. Anything worth doing takes time. Think about overturning Roe versus Wade, how long that took. It took over half a century to overturn that horrific decision. I was talking to, again, Sean Farish about this. We were talking about how frustrating it is that we don't get the Save America Act right away. And I was just, but pull back for a second. Go to 30,000 feet and just look at the battles that we have fought. Overturning Roe versus Wade, a big step towards ending the genocide that is the abortion of our children in the United States of America, was a hard and long fought battle. It was a battle that consisted of, in many cases, probably some of your relatives and friends going out, standing in front of abortion mills, protesting, praying, consulting, talking to women, letting them know they have more options than extinguishing the life of their own child. It involved fighting. It involved lobbying state legislatures, the March on Life each year in Washington, D.C., and a lot of prayer, a lot of prayer along the way. And then eventually, in an unlikely way, like President Trump ends up becoming the vehicle by which this actually occurs. People fight to get President Trump elected. They keep voting for him over and over. But as a consequence of his election, he appoints Supreme Court justices that give us the Dobbs decision. And by the way, the Dobbs decision didn't come easily. You'll remember there were assassination attempts. The decision itself was leaked ahead of time to try and compel a different outcome, to preserve the genocide. An assassin showed up at Brett Kavanaugh's home looking to upend the chance that he would be alive to see the day that the decision came out. That was a hard fought battle. And in the end, we won. We won. Virtue won. Decency won. Conservatives won. Prayer won. God won. That fight is not over. That fight continues at all sorts of levels, clearly. But anything worth doing is worth taking the time to do right. Now, with elections, of course, time is of the essence. We need election integrity as soon as humanly possible. Our elections should have never been as vulnerable as they are now. And so that's why we have so much urgency to fix them. But as we go through each successive battle, we need to establish what is achievable right now. What can we do right now to continue to gain ground towards our goal, which is election integrity, to save this country, to make it great again? And the answer that's most obvious.

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5: A better life with Dr. Sanjay Gupta.
6: They say consistency is key, but sometimes you just gotta switch it up. A new study out of Harvard School of Public Health found that varying your exercise routine could add years to your life. What exercise someone did didn't matter much. What did matter was that all the exercises together worked all the muscle groups in their body. Now, an added benefit to changing things up is it can help you push through the plateau effect. That's when your body gets so efficient at doing something that you actually stop getting better at it. And we know from previous research that specializing in any one sport at a young age can make someone actually more prone to injury. And as experts we talk to point out, even elite athletes switch up things with their workouts, making sure to target strength, cardio, flexibility, balance, and doing that every single week. I'm Dr. Sanjay Gupta, helping you live a better life.
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0: Oh, look, CNN caught up with Thom Tillis, asked him about to react to the president's post on Truth Social that he may withdraw Todd Blanche's nomination until January. And here's what Thom had to say. Hopefully CNN got a better microphone for this one.
2: Action is the president's getting bad advice. He should listen to Blanche and others who think if it's dead, it should be rendered completely dead.
3: What do you mean he's getting bad advice? I mean, this is the president making a decision.
2: Him to not do what Blanche said they were going to do. Whoever that person is giving the president bad advice. The only reason why we wouldn't move forward with this language is because that same advisor wants to bring it back to life at some point.
3: He's in the advisors, but it's the president.
2: That, you can draw that conclusion, Manu, and I can draw one that's got my eyes on the target.
0: Does it? Okay. Let me. I'm going to play out the CNN clip if Manu Raju tells us who the advisor is that Tillis is talking about.
3: And that's been very a common phrase of Thom Tillis as he's criticized the White House, oftentimes blames others in the White House. He didn't name any presidential advisor there, but in the past he's blamed people like Stephen Miller repeatedly for various things that the president has done. But on this issue...
0: Okay, so I thought it was Miller, too. That was my spidey senses were saying, Stephen Miller. Thom Tillis really hates Stephen Miller. Now, you know, if anybody in the White House deserves to be celebrated among the president's advisors, it's Stephen Miller. In fact, the aforementioned Jeff Sessions, guess who worked in his office on issues surrounding immigration? Stephen Miller. That's actually how President Trump came to know Stephen Miller, through Jeff Sessions. He gets Stephen Miller inside of his orbit. Stephen Miller becomes just an absolute all-star over the course of now multiple administrations. There he is in such an important position. But so if Stephen Miller is saying, hey, don't play ball with these idiots, well, then go with Stephen Miller. That's great advice. Whatever Stephen Miller is advising, it's probably great advice. Now, having said all of that, notice that Thom Tillis is acting like the president doesn't have agency, that he's merely a vessel for whatever bad advice he's getting. Well, it's his advisors who are misleading him. His advisors? What are you talking about? I just read the Truth Social post. It came from the president of the United States. He's sick of your crap. It wasn't an advisor. It was the president. And he's throwing down with you, son. Can't wait till Tillis is gone. More ahead on The Vince Show.
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4: A better life with Dr. Sanjay Gupta.
5: They say consistency is key, but sometimes you just got to switch it up. A new study out of Harvard School of Public Health found that varying your exercise routine could add years to your life. What exercise someone did didn't matter much. What did matter was that all the exercises together worked all the muscle groups in their body. Now, an added benefit to changing things up is it can help you push through the plateau effect. That's when your body gets so efficient at doing something that you actually stop getting better at it. And we know from previous research that specializing in any one sport at a young age can make someone actually more prone to injury. 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
11: WMAL News at 1, I'm Heather Curtis. A competency evaluation has been ordered for the son of a former commander's assistant coach who's accused of shooting his mother.
12: The public defender representing 27-year-old Elijah Bieniemy asked a Loudoun County judge this morning for the exam before her client faces a preliminary hearing. The judge agreed and scheduled a review date of September 9th. Defense counsel Lori O'Donnell said in court Bieniemy's mental state at the time of the shooting will play a crucial role in his defense, and she needs to know whether he can contribute to it. Bieniemy is charged with malicious wounding in the shooting of his mother, Mia, in the family home in Ashburn last Sunday. 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
11: A Maryland murder case has renewed demands that Maryland honor federal ICE detainers and allow local law enforcement to keep people in custody who ICE believe are illegal immigrants until federal agents can arrest them.
13: An illegal immigrant from Honduras is charged with killing his girlfriend in Howard County last weekend. He was arrested days later on unrelated charges during a traffic stop in Texas. Officials there soon learned of the murder charge and of an ICE detainer they may be required to honor under Texas law. A group of sheriffs suing over Maryland's ban on cooperating with ICE says the case makes their point.
14: If you want to be in the country illegally and murder people, Maryland's the place to do it, thanks to our legislature.
13: Harford County Sheriff Jeff Galler. 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
11: New York is set to ban local cooperation with ICE.
15: Starting on August 25th, New York law enforcement will be prohibited from cooperating with ICE. New York Attorney General Letitia James sent a letter to a dozen local governments informing them of the new law and the establishment of a statewide bureau called the Office of Immigrant Trust. But in nearby Nassau County, Executive Bruce Blakeman tells Fox he's talking with lawyers to find legal ways to continue supporting ICE. Blakeman is challenging New York Governor Kathy Hochul in November's election. Hochul says New York will always support arresting criminals, but there will be zero cooperation for civil immigration enforcement.
11: Fox's Nate Foy. A Walter Johnson High School teacher faces more charges for allegedly filming female students changing in the control booth in the school's theater. In April, James Mulhern III was charged after Montgomery County police say they found a video he recorded in 2018 showing four students in various states of undress, but not nude. This week, more charges were filed after police say they found videos with eight additional female students. Mulhern III is now charged with 12 counts of abuse of a minor. He was in court yesterday and released in a $100,000 unsecured personal bond in order to stay away from the high school. It's sentencing day for the father who bought a gun that his teenage son used to carry out a mass shooting in a Georgia high school in 2024.
16: Colin Gray was found guilty of murder and manslaughter charges for buying his son Colt the AR-15 style rifle the 14-year-old ended up using to fatally shoot four people at Appalachian High School. Prosecutors say the father also left the gun unsecured in their house, despite warnings that the teen was a danger to others. Colin Gray is set to be sentenced days after his son was sentenced to life in prison without the possibility of parole. The now 16-year-old pleading guilty to all 55 charges, admitting to killing two students and two teachers and injuring several others. Kristen Goodwin, Fox News.
11: 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Traffic and weather next.
4: A better life with Dr. Sanjay Gupta.
5: There are lots of things you can measure to get an idea of how healthy you are at any given moment. Temperature, heart rate, blood pressure, just to name a few. But how about how healthy you will be and how long you're likely to live? According to a new study out of the University at Buffalo, two simple strength tests are pretty accurate at predicting longevity in older women. One is hand grip strength, and the other is how quickly people can stand up from a seated position without using their arms. By the way, I remember interviewing former President Jimmy Carter when he was quite old and being really impressed how he just popped out of the chair without using his arms. Not a lot of older people can actually do that. But I think the message here is that maintaining strength as you age is going to help you perform everyday activities, but also help you avoid injury and stay independent. I'm Dr. Sanjay Gupta, helping you live a better life.
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18: On the inner loop of the Beltway at the Dulles Tow Road, it was a tractor-trailer accident along the left-hand side of the roadway. Pretty slow from after Route 7 to get past the activity there, trying to get everything over to the left shoulder. After that, you're in a delay from Georgetown Pike across the American Legion Bridge into the construction before the 270 spur, blocking the left lane. Outer loop is slow from just after the merge from the 270 spur to the work zone near River Road, blocking the right lane. Now from GarageDoorRepair.com, the WMAL Weather Channel forecast.
19: Continuing with some great weather and lower humidity, a pleasant northwest breeze around today. Through midday and this afternoon, a little more cloud, 87. Tonight, clear upper 60s. Friday, sunshine, 90. Saturday, partly sunny, 90. Wet weather returns on Sunday. From the Weather Channel, Ray Stajic, WMAL.
11: Right now, 84 degrees in Washington. 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
10: 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WMAL. Rising from the heart of the swamp, a beacon of truth is casting its light. From sea to shining sea, The Vince Show. Here's Vince Colonnaise.
0: All right, 844-484-3872, 844-4 the USA. That's the way to join us today. From coast to coast, from sea to shining sea. Get in here on the program coming up this hour. We're going to talk to David Asher. He is a former COVID investigator in the United States State Department working for President Trump. He's a busy man, smart man. He's done a lot. But we're going to talk to him today about Anthony Fauci's non-testimony yesterday, or pleading the fifth over and over and over. 111 times Anthony Fauci did that, constantly telling people that he just can't answer questions because if he did, he may be in criminal trouble. Remember that?
20: On the advice of counsel, I respectfully decline to answer based upon my rights under the Fifth Amendment to the Constitution.
0: My guest will not be pleading the fifth. They'll be providing lots of interesting answers coming up later this hour. So very eager for that. But before we get there, let's talk about some other types of corruption and fraud. We've got fraud in the state of New Jersey. We have voter fraud in the state of New Jersey that we've been watching like a hawk as a bunch of non-citizens have both registered to vote and then subsequently cast ballots in the state. That thing that never happens, it just happened again in New Jersey. And we got a couple developments out of New Jersey yesterday because, remember, Harmy Dillon, after the governor disclosed those 6,600 non-citizens, at least the ones that Mikey Sherrill was willing to admit, were on the voter rolls, Harmy Dillon had a simple question. Who are they? What are their names? Tell me about their voting histories. Just give us anything. On what exactly happened here? You've already admitted that non-citizens are on the voter roll, so you can't pretend like it didn't happen. Just give us the details so we can solve this problem and prevent it from happening again. Guess what? New Jersey refused. The Democrats who run New Jersey refused to cooperate with the federal government because they were never really interested in cleaning up the voter rolls. And then we got this breaking news yesterday evening. A Biden-appointed judge, you know where this is going, blocked the Trump administration's efforts to get access to the New Jersey voter rolls last night. Politico, federal judge rejects DOJ attempt to obtain unredacted New Jersey voter rolls. A federal judge has dismissed the Department of Justice's effort to gain access to New Jersey's unredacted voter rolls, granting the state's desire to continue withholding personally identifiable information from the federal government. The decision from District Judge Zahid Qureshi. How do you say his name? Zahid Qureshi comes amid a broader fight between the Trump administration and Democrat Governor Mikey Sherrill over New Jersey's voter rolls, though the two are not strictly related. The DOJ's lawsuit was filed months ago, while Sherrill just disclosed last week that the state had accidentally added 6,600 non-citizens to its voter rolls in 2023 and 2024. Let me point out something about the media for you for just a moment. Notice that the way the Politico writes this is with credulity. They believe Mikey Sherrill's version of events. They don't say Sherrill claimed that they were accidentally on the voter rolls. They said she disclosed. Did you notice that? Is that subtle? Is that a subtle thing? That the media do this all the time. If it's a Republican and they're trying to frame your understanding and prejudice you against them, they won't just accept a Republican's statement. They will say, he claimed that that occurred. He didn't disclose that that occurred. He claimed that that occurred, leaving some doubt in the mind of the reader that it's an authentic claim. But Mikey Sherrill disclosed last week that the state had accidentally added 6,600 non-citizens to its voter rolls in 2023 and 2024. In July of 2025, the Justice Department sent a letter to New Jersey officials asking for a copy of the state's full voter registration list, part of its nationwide effort to obtain voter records. New Jersey's Division of Elections complied with the request but omitted voters' driver's license numbers and the last four digits of their Social Security numbers, citing privacy concerns. That prompted a multi-month back and forth with the DOJ over whether those data would be provided, ultimately resulting in a lawsuit filed in February that sought to compel the state to release the missing records, one of dozens of similar lawsuits the Trump administration has brought against states across the country. Army Dillon saying, quote, the Justice Department will continue to fulfill its oversight role dutifully, neutrally, and transparently wherever Americans vote in federal elections. Many state election officials, however, are choosing to fight us in court rather than show their work. Qureshi, the federal judge, the Biden pick, who did not hear oral arguments in the matter, ruled on several different grounds that the Justice Department can't compel New Jersey to release its unredacted records and noted that judges in more than a dozen other states had come to the same conclusion in parallel cases. So what's happening? There's some court shopping going on. You've got Democrat judges who are trying to fly in the face of the American voter. They're trying to stop American voters from being protected here. This is a, again, Biden-appointed pick. You look up his profile, and they, I guess the big thing, this Zahid Qureshi guy, is that he was the first Muslim judge, I think, chosen for an Article III court. That's his big superlative. Way to go. I don't know what that has to do with being a judge, but there he is. He's the first Muslim judge. And Biden picked him, and now he's doing what Biden sent him to do, which is getting in the way of the American voter having credibility in their elections. Now, Mikey Sherrill, the governor of New Jersey, celebrated this last night. She loves this kind of opacity. Quote, I will always fight to protect New Jerseyans' personally identifiable information. Now, I'll remind you, of course, that Harmy Dillon was not seeking the information strictly of New Jerseyans, although she should get that too. She was seeking the information of non-citizens. One of the things Harmy Dillon has been really clear about is send me the non-citizen voting data. Why are there non-citizens on your voting rolls? Why have they been casting ballots? Send me every name. And Mikey Sherrill keeps calling them New Jerseyans. I'm not sending you New Jersey. They're not New Jerseyans. They're foreigners living in New Jersey. And they should not be on the voter rolls. They should not be casting ballots. Now, Harmy Dillon saying last night, all you are protecting here is illegitimate voters who canceled out the votes of your own state's citizens in violation of federal law. Whose side are you on, Governor? And how big is this problem, really? Stay tuned. This is not over. Now, so I assume what that means is that an appeal is underway, that these guys are appealing. The federal government is going to be appealing right away. In fact, the DOJ did say in a brief statement to Politico, quote, we disagree with the court's decision and we will appeal. All right, so they're appealing. Get it to the Supreme Court. Get it to the Supremes. Let them handle it. May they handle it the right way. No guarantee. They dorked up birthright citizenship. Hopefully they do better on this one. But the battle continues. Yeah, and the idea, oh, this is private data. I love they're like, oh, you can't have access to Social Security numbers. Sorry. Which element of our government in the United States has access to our Social Security numbers? That would be the federal government. This is, oh, we got to keep the federal government away from Social Security numbers. What are you talking about? Whatever happened to the, if you have nothing to hide, then what are you so worried about? I have nothing to hide. Turn over my voting data. I'm a Virginia voter. Now suffering, long suffering, Virginia voter. But I'm a Virginia voter. I don't have any problem with Virginia working with the feds. Send them my voter data. They know who I am anyway. I file my taxes to the federal government every year. They've got my Social Security number. They have all that information. In fact, that's used to protect me. Send them everything. Protect my vote. Keep non-citizens off my voter rolls and keep them away from casting ballots. Now, in New Jersey, there's a this thing about 6,600 non-citizens. Apparently, the Democrats have decided to... Jim, you just sent me this, so I'm going to play this cold for the first time. Is this really a Democrat intern in New Jersey? Or is this the Republican Party pretending it's a Democrat intern? Do we know? This is real? Okay. All right. Well, here's a Democrat intern apparently explaining how non-citizens ended up on the voter rolls. Take a listen.
2: Okay, can we have a conversation, like a real one? Hi, I'm McKinsey, a Democrat intern here in Trenton. I've been seeing everyone freaking out about the whole New Jersey voter registration thing, and honestly, I think everyone's missing the point. People are acting like 6,600 non-citizens were registered to vote. Okay, and why is your first reaction always to ask who shouldn't be included instead of asking how we can make democracy more inclusive? That's genuinely something you should unpack. Everyone keeps saying it was a software problem. But who built the software? A private corporation. Why? Software doesn't exist in a vacuum. It exists in a system, and systems exist inside power structures, and power structures exist inside narratives. So actually, it's about narratives. And before you say that they weren't supposed to be registered voters, think to yourself, okay, but did they participate in our democracy? We're so quick to blame a government agency, but nobody wants to blame structural inequality. It's about algorithmic bias, institutional xenophobia, or the emotional labor undocumented communities have to endure every single day, just existing. And honestly, the fact you're
0: My jaw is just on the floor. That's why I'm not interrupting this show right now. Okay. Let me finish it, and then we'll discuss what I just heard.
2: Said about a computer bug, then corporate greed says a lot. You can't separate software from economic systems. You can't separate economic systems from structural inequality. And you can't separate any of that from healthcare, climate justice, or protecting reproductive rights. I'm just encouraging everyone to think a little more critically and maybe have a little more compassion. If this made you uncomfortable, that's probably where the growth happens.
0: Okay. Is that real? Jim, are you confident that's a real thing? This has got to be. Okay, I'm pretty sure this is the New Jersey Republican Party cooking up a fake. In fact, I'm pretty sure that chick is entirely artificial intelligence. I think that's an AI video. You heard the voice, right? The tenor of it. Yeah, no, there was like very AI. Like, it's okay. If it's parody, it is extremely well done because I recognize so much of the buzzword nonsense. It strikes me as parody. You know what's crazy, though? The fact that I even have to litigate this question, is that authentic, or did the New Jersey Republican Party cook up that AI video of a fake Democrat intern making excuses for non-citizens being on the voter rolls for structural inequality? We'll keep digging. I'll get you a real answer on that in a second. But this is it's crazy, man. It's crazy. That's how jacked up our elections are. And actually, now I'm annoyed. If the Republicans invented that, they're just giving Democrats ideas for how to try and cover it up, how to confuse people into compliance. It's what they do. So much more ahead on The Vince Show.
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5: 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Number one, nutrition. 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

0: Yeah, I'm going to go with that's an AI video from the New Jersey Republican Party. It is a very clever video, though. It's well done. It seemed so credible because there was so much left-wing gobbledygook in it. You're like, wait a second, they are making excuses here for all these non-citizens on the voting rolls. Man, it's amazing. The official line, though, of course, from the New Jersey governor is, oh, we're trying to get rid of the non-citizens. We just want the feds to stay out of it because they're trying to rig the elections. Okay. You people are stupid. Very, very stupid. Speaking of fraud, we get some news this hour that the United States Department of Justice has just uncovered $350 million in fraud across the southeastern United States. J.D. Vance's fraud force has just made these announcements. Charges spanning 7 different states, 17 different cases involving food stamps, now called SNAP benefits, Small Business Administration loans, housing benefits, tax fraud. The states, Alabama, Florida, Georgia, Louisiana, Mississippi, North Carolina, South Carolina, each of these state partners, it will come as no surprise, helping the federal government to uncover all of this fraud, and have now agreed to data sharing agreements, the Daily Caller reports, with the Justice Department that will give the DOJ access to publicly available corporate registration, public benefits, payment data held by these state agencies. Officials expect that this data is going to help the Justice Department now identify more fraud patterns across businesses. Colin McDonald telling the Daily Caller today, quote, defeating the fraud epidemic in our country requires all hands on deck from our federal and state partners nationwide, whether it's sharing intelligence, data, personnel, priorities, partnering with state agencies, directly strengthens our ability to identify those stealing taxpayer dollars. You know, this is true for elections, too. If these state partners just work with Harmy Dillon and the Justice Department, we can root out election fraud. But have you noticed that the pattern here is that Democrat states allow the fraud to proliferate and the Republican states work with the administration? We really are, unfortunately, in many ways becoming two Americas, aren't we? Where you have blue states that are increasingly lawless, increasingly corrupt, increasingly third world. They're releasing their criminals, defrauding their people, stealing the tax dollars, driving up energy prices, making life unaffordable, cost prohibitive. Meanwhile, Republican states, relatively free states, states that respect your rights to bear arms, your ability to have a family in peace, restoring law and order, working with the feds to enforce the law, stopping fraudsters. That's what's happening. Every state should be partnering with Colin McDonald and J.D. Vance. Every single one. Except you have governors like Tampon Tim Walz and Mikey Sherrill, if that's even a real name. The frauds. Coming up, David Asher talks to us about another fraud. Anthony Fauci. Lie, lie, lie. More ahead.
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3: Vince Colonnaise.

0: In Montgomery County, police activity blocks the two left lanes on both sides of the Inner County Connector just east of Shady Grove Road due to police activity. Meanwhile, northbound side of I-270, the crash after the 270 spur has been pushed out of the roadway, and the travel lanes are now open. Inner loop of the Beltway in Virginia. Watch out for a crash blocking the left lane near the Dulles Toll Road. Farther along then, it's jammed from Georgetown Pike up to the work zone in the left lane prior to the 270 spur. Now from GarageDoorRepair.com, the WMAL Weather Channel forecast.
1: Tonight, partly cloudy with lows in the upper 60s. Tomorrow, partly sunny with highs around 90.
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3: How often do you stop to wonder whether you should share something that's revealing, maybe even embarrassing, with a partner, a friend, or even your boss? In her new book called Revealing, The Underrated Power of Oversharing, behavioral scientist Leslie John says doing just that can help you deepen relationships that are vital to your life. We need people to trust us in order to get things like love, friendship, and career success. That's what she told us. When you make yourself vulnerable by revealing something sensitive, it does make other people trust you. In turn, when you ask someone to reveal something about themselves, showing that interest will generally lead someone to like you more. Why? Because people like to be asked about themselves, she says. It also signals that they are discriminating and choosy, but in a good way. I'm Dr. Sanjay Gupta, helping you live a better life.
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16: Anthony Fauci showing up before the United States Senate yesterday, claiming that he had Fifth Amendment privilege not to answer any questions over 111 times. Here's the President of the United States in the Oval Office yesterday reacting to Fauci's behavior.
13: Dr. Fauci invoked the Fifth Amendment more than 100 times today. Yes, Senator Rand Paul said he's going to hold a vote on holding him in contempt of Congress. Do you think Dr. Fauci should face repercussions for this?
17: Well, I watched the whole thing today, but more importantly, I was a part of the whole Fauci. I inherited Fauci. He was here from the 1980s, so I had him for a period of time. And I disagreed with him on a lot. I would have had to close down the whole country if I listened to him. I went the Federalist way, which is basically let the governors decide. And generally speaking, the Republican governors did very well. The Democrat governors did not very well. But Fauci wanted to have nobody wearing masks, if you remember. And then everybody had to wear five masks, as many masks as you could get. I mean, made a lot of mistakes. And he wasn't a big factor for me. He was a very big factor for Biden. And if you remember, even though we were prime time in terms of that whole disaster of COVID, far people died fewer in the Trump administration than in the Biden administration. We ran it well. Operation Warp Speed was talked about as being one of the great success stories anywhere in the world, actually. And we did a good job. But many more people died under Biden than died in the Trump administration from COVID. COVID was a disaster, but Fauci did not help.
16: Yeah, Fauci was really unfettered under Joe Biden. He got away with whatever he wanted with Biden in office. For more on all of this, a guy who's followed all of it so very closely, David Asher joins us as a senior fellow at the Huffman Institute, former State Department investigator into the origins of COVID. David, good to talk to you as always, sir.
18: Good to talk to you, Vince. Sobering moment, I think, for everybody that we can be involved in a medical corruption scandal so vast that led to, at least 20 million dead people. I mean, and now we're finally getting some accountability.
16: So Anthony Fauci has previously said that he stands ready to answer any of Congress's questions, even if he feels like he's being harassed by them. But he made a decision with his attorneys yesterday to plead the Fifth, this despite the fact that Joe Biden's auto pen afforded him a pardon. I'm not sure why he could plead the Fifth when there's no chance of incriminating himself by just telling the truth now. What did you make of that?
18: He's a pathological liar, and he's a pathological human being, having dealt with him a little bit. I was lead investigator on COVID origins. I did speak to Fauci. I did speak to Francis Collins, actually more. Francis Collins is just as guilty as Tony Fauci, by the way. He was head of the NIH. And then, Alex Azar, who was the secretary of HHS, has blood on his hands, too, because he was ahead on top of all these guys. No one seems to mention him. But this Fauci diary that's been published by Rand Paul is just nuts. I mean, it's just like, you realize just how egotistical he is, how much he placed his own sort of self-worth, including net worth, ahead of national good. I mean, you see him, begging the colleagues to recommend him for awards and things where he got millions of dollars. I mean,
16: right.
18: I couldn't do that. I just left the State Department where I was working on this again just 2 months ago. And, and had an interesting year. We thought we'd unearth, a lot of the facts. We didn't unearth one-tenth of what's coming out now. This is crazy.
16: So you were involved, as you mentioned, you led the operation at the State Department looking into the origins of COVID. You had limited conversations with Anthony Fauci, more with Francis Collins. Did anyone in that orbit ever acknowledge that the virus did not come from the wet market as an origin? Because in the diary that Rand Paul just released, Fauci admits in January of 2020, he says it right up front, January 2020, this is well before the lockdowns or anything. He says, quote, "Now we know the market was not the source. It was the amplifier." Did that ever come up in your conversations?
18: Absolutely not. And, I talked to my friend Matt Pottinger, who was deputy national security advisor at the time, and who was really the guy spearheading the investigation, the Chinese complicity in spreading COVID. We didn't know where the origin was originally, but we knew the Chinese deliberately released it all over the world and by letting 400,000 people leave Wuhan while they locked down their literally their apartments and houses and nailed the doors shut in Wuhan. It was an absolutely deliberate act of mass murder conducted by the Chinese. I mean, Fauci knew that. Bob Redfield knew it. He tried so hard, who was head of CDC, to actually do his job. I have great respect for Bob Redfield. And he was blocked. And, I support President Trump, but, I think he got snookered by Fauci in a sort of confidence game. You know, I don't think the president just was well advised on what Fauci was about, but none of us realized how corrupt the guy was. I mean, this is just like, this is the stuff that's in this diary is just like ridiculous.
19: Well, and, I guess to the point that you were just making, that he's a pathological liar and he's a talented one, candidly. I mean, so even absolutely, the people who are working very closely with him. Yeah.
18: Mm-hmm. And under oath, he's a pathological liar. Except when he claimed a fifth 110 or 11 times, whatever it was, which is basically an admission of total guilt. And you're right. He has a pardon. He could just tell the truth, you know? I mean, he could say that my guess is he felt that he was doing this to save the institution of the NIH and NIAID itself, which had, remember, a $2.2 billion biodefense budget that Fauci overseed. He didn't, I told you this before, but he didn't detect, disrupt, or even diagnose COVID, and he spent $2.2 billion on funding crazy crap programs around the world, like in Wuhan, to develop advanced COVID. I mean, mm-hmm. among other things. I mean, there's a lot of other funding going on. And so this whole biodefense racket that he helped start after 9/11, I was one of the people affected with the anthrax attack and had to take Cipro for 6 weeks, which practically killed me. I understood the seriousness of biological weapons. I helped take down Al-Qaeda's lab in Basilan in the Philippines, where they were making anthrax as well. But Fauci never did a dang thing. I mean, he just spent money like a drunken sailor. I mean, the money that he spent, we're talking, I calculate, based on public documents, it's very hard to do this. We have to go back through time. $42 billion since 2001 spent on biodefense. Did nothing. We had no biodefense. You know, he bypassed his own. That was like his second job, where he got paid the double salary.
19: Yes.
18: So, I mean, he really betrayed the American people on a national security level, not just on a health security level.
19: But has it resulted in actual defense, or is it only just resulted in chaos for Americans and lives? Like anthrax, remind me, I thought that the whole anthrax thing from the early 2000s, we found out emanated from a U.S. government lab in the first place.
18: I know. So the whole idea of creating this biodefense budget, I mean, I'm not against biodefense spending, but biodefense spending should be like at Fort Detrick, where they're doing research into foreign adversaries developing biological weapons, and we do not have biological weapons, unless you consider COVID a biological weapon, which it probably is. But the point is that, our military is involved in biodefense. That's where and as is the intelligence community, and it's now come out, of course, that I think six CIA analysts, several of whom briefed me personally, were forced to change their opinion or coerced to do it by getting it or enticed to do it. The CIA originally thought this came out of a lab. And Jim Erdman, my friend, who was the first real spy to go into Wuhan, did the remarkable thing of testifying to Congress recently under oath about what his experience was throughout the intelligence against this lab and all the Chinese correlating intelligence showing that the Chinese government was in a panic back in the fall of 2019 about some meltdown in a lab. And, we figured out pretty quickly that it was coming out of Wuhan, which is, of course, where the Wuhan Institute of Virology is, where all the bat research goes. So, we could have they've literally, I mean, I've talked to Redfield and Bob Kadlec, who also played a big role. I mean, we all agree we could have saved like maybe 10 million people around the world. Maybe 500,000 Americans less would have died if we had just gotten a jump on it. And Fauci had a jump on it, and he didn't say anything about it. I mean, that's murderous.
19: Do you think that he was waiting because he was hoping that it wouldn't be as bad as it was turning out to be? What's the motivation for why he
18: interesting speculative question. I think it's just that he was afraid that he was going to be blamed for helping create the biggest biological disaster in the history of the world. I mean, you know, and remember, it cost our GDP like 60% of GDP. You know, I have a background in economics and, you know, fund management separate from my 8 times in the government working on, you know, these types of projects. The impact on the economy, you know, we're still feeling it. And that's why we have all these problems with interest rates. I mean, this is like, he caused a disaster on so many different levels for our country.
19: Yes. Yes.
18: Including, there's got to be a way to indict him still, frankly. There's certainly a perjury. You know, I know the FBI is looking into it very hard. But, you know, it's all the other guys like David Morin's, his deputy, who, of course, is now, I think, in jail, unless he's out on bail, who got arrested for you know, basically lying. And, you know, I mean, Peter Daszak, why is that guy, the EcoHealth Alliance guy who helped fund all this research, why is he not locked up?
19: That's right.
18: This is absolutely, you know, seriously, my friend, it's nuts. I mean, I worked against the Gambino crime family. I worked against Al-Qaeda. I worked against Hezbollah. And ISIS, you know, and by the way, we locked up or we just eliminated a whole lot of bad people along the way. This situation is cancerous because we just can't allow this guy to get away with basically mass murder. And certainly there's a very strong case for a RICO conspiracy case like we used against the mob.
19: Right.
18: Fauci and all of his associates. I believe, based on my experience having done like 6 RICO cases with the DEA and the FBI over the years, that there's a way that would be, he could be chargeable under a conspiracy.
19: Well, there's just so much evidence about the cover-up and the number of people who were involved in it. I mean, you've mentioned some of the names, the EcoHealth Alliance. They had earlier filed for a government grant where they described in detail what exactly turned out to be COVID. They're found inside the Wuhan Institute of Virology doing all of this using U.S. taxpayer money. Anthony Fauci orchestrating a cover-up by getting the proximal origins of COVID paper written in order to disavow the lab leak theory, using that as circular reasoning for why he's correct that it didn't come from the lab. There's all sorts. And of course, every last lie that we've detected in the diaries. And I keep thinking to myself exactly what you're thinking, David Asher, which is, man, this looks like a pretty organized criminal conspiracy.
18: And you can associate it with the scientists that advised Fauci. I mean, Emily Kopp, I think she was at the Daily Caller. She did a really good graphic. I'll send to you. You might want to post it on your website, just showing like what the scientists said in public and then what they were saying in private. And we can't forget that basically all of them thought it came out of the lab. Almost there was only like six out of eight or something. Mm-hmm. Felt it was a lab origin. And by the way, so did Fort Detrick. I mean, at this stage, I'm happy to mention that our Army biodefense folks, that they concluded this in mid-January that it was probable. Yeah. So did Lawrence Livermore National Laboratory, our peak laboratory for weapons of mass destruction research. I think Los Alamos was a favorite. I mean, it's like, the scientists that worked for me and advised me, including just recently when I was back at the State Department for a year, almost everyone agreed the sequence was a sign of lab alteration.
19: Right.
18: Stephen Quay, who advised.

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2: 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A better life with Dr. Sanjay Gupta.
3: There are lots of things you can measure to get an idea of how healthy you are at any given moment. Temperature, heart rate, blood pressure, just to name a few. But how about how healthy you will be and how long you're likely to live? According to a new study out of the University at Buffalo, two simple strength tests are pretty accurate at predicting longevity in older women. One is hand grip strength, and the other is how quickly people can stand up from a seated position without using their arms. By the way, I remember interviewing former President Jimmy Carter when he was quite old and being really impressed how he just popped out of the chair without using his arms. Not a lot of older people can actually do that. But I think the message here is that maintaining strength as you age is going to help you perform everyday activities, but also help you avoid injury and stay independent. I'm Dr. Sanjay Gupta, helping you live a better life.
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1: You know, the truth is, if you don't have any basis to claim the fifth, in other words, there's no chance that you can incriminate yourself by telling the truth about a 10-year period that you were given an auto pen pardon for, then pleading the fifth is just an act of obstruction. All you're doing is keeping Congress from the truth. You're obstructing Congress, and for that you should be held in contempt and be prosecuted. So that's what Rand Paul plans on doing. He announced it yesterday.
2: The chairman has denied your assertion of privilege and directed you to answer, but you nonetheless refuse and stand on privilege despite the existence of the pardon. The committee will have to consider after this hearing what appropriate action should be taken against you for the failure to testify after being directed to do so. It's against the law to obstruct an investigation of Congress. There will be repercussions to your refusal to testify today.
1: There will be repercussions. And Rand Paul says vote next week on that, and then a referral right to the United States Department of Justice, whereby Acting Attorney General Todd Blanche can pursue those charges against Anthony Fauci. And he should. And he should. And by the way, like, just to remind you on the Todd Blanche thing, he's already the Deputy Attorney General. He's already been Senate confirmed in that role, which means he can stay Acting Attorney General for the rest of President Trump's term. He can just be acting. So the president does actually hold all the cards in this crazy fight with Thom Tillis and John Cornyn. Just yank the nomination and get about the business of the American people. A lot more to get to ahead on the Vince Show.
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4: How often do you stop to wonder whether you should share something that's revealing, maybe even embarrassing, with a partner, a friend, or even your boss? In her new book called Revealing, The Underrated Power of Oversharing, behavioral scientist Leslie John says doing just that can help you deepen relationships that are vital to your life. We need people to trust us in order to get things like love, friendship, and career success. That's what she told us. When you make yourself vulnerable by revealing something sensitive, it does make other people trust you. In turn, when you ask someone to reveal something about themselves, showing that interest will generally lead someone to like you more. Why? Because people like to be asked about themselves, she says. It also signals that they are discriminating and choosy, but in a good way. I'm Dr. Sanjay Gupta, helping you live a better life.
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10: WMAL News at 2, I'm Heather Curtis. Breaking this hour, Maryland Governor Wes Moore has an offer for the students disenrolled by Howard University. It includes expedited admissions for students to attend a school in the University of Maryland system. Students can also get an $800 credit to offset the non-refundable enrollment and housing deposits they paid to Howard University. Moore says Maryland's moving with urgency to give the students a clear path forward with hands-on support, expedited admissions assistance, and financial relief so they can stay on track toward earning their degree. Howard University's interim president, Wayne Frederick, says roughly 200 of the more than 500 students who were unenrolled for the fall semester have been readmitted. Also breaking this hour, the father who bought a gun that his teenage son used to carry out a mass shooting at George's Appalachie High School in 2024 is sentenced to 15 years in prison. Colin Gray was convicted of second-degree murder and involuntary manslaughter. Judge Nicholas Prim says he's being held responsible for not doing more to prevent the school shooting.
11: The warning lights were flashing brighter and brighter. And you didn't get him help, and you didn't remove his access to the guns.
10: Gray's son Colt was sentenced to life in prison without the possibility of parole after pleading guilty to murder and other charges. The judge in the case against the son of former Commander's assistant coach Eric Bieniemy grants a competency evaluation for Elijah Bieniemy, who is charged with shooting his mother. Elijah's attorney asked for the evaluation, saying her client's mental state at the time of the shooting will play a crucial role in his defense. Bieniemy is charged with malicious wounding for allegedly shooting his mother Mia in their home in Ashburn on Sunday. She's said to be out of the ICU. The arrest of an illegal immigrant from Honduras who's accused of killing his girlfriend in Howard County last weekend has renewed the controversy over ICE detainers.
12: Days after the murder, Darwin Carcamo Santiago was arrested on unrelated charges during a traffic stop in Texas. That's when officials there learned of the Maryland murder charge and of an ICE detainer asking them to hold Carmen Santiago as an illegal immigrant. Harford County's Jeff Goller is one of several Maryland sheriffs demanding their state honor ICE detainers.
13: Had he been picked up here, we wouldn't honor the detainer that ICE just sent to Texas.
12: But it's unclear if that would have made any difference in this case. Matt Coates on WMAL and WMAL.com.
10: We have not even hit August yet, and Maryland has already passed last year's total for heat-related deaths.
14: 38 people have died, according to state data, the highest number since 2012, when 46 died. Health officials say heat indexes have topped 100 degrees several times this summer, and the heat exacerbated by smoke from Canadian wildfires has really taken a toll. Baltimore City and Prince George's County have each had 8 heat-related deaths so far. About 60% of the deaths have been among people 65 or older. More than half have occurred indoors. John Matthews on WMAL and WMAL.com.
10: Also new this hour, the Senate rejects another war powers resolution to end the war with Iran. The tally was 49-50. 3 Republicans joined most Democrats to advance the measure. Democrat John Fetterman joined Republicans to oppose. Checking your money at this hour, the Dow is up 536 points. The NASDAQ up 632. Traffic and weather next.
3: A better life with Dr. Sanjay Gupta.
15: There are lots of things you can measure to get an idea of how healthy you are at any given moment. Temperature, heart rate, blood pressure, just to name a few. But how about how healthy you will be and how long you're likely to live? According to a new study out of the University at Buffalo, 2 simple strength tests are pretty accurate at predicting longevity in older women. One is hand grip strength, and the other is how quickly people can stand up from a seated position without using their arms. By the way, I remember interviewing former President Jimmy Carter when he was quite old and being really impressed how he just popped out of the chair without using his arms. Not a lot of older people can actually do that. But I think the message here is that maintaining strength as you age is going to help you perform everyday activities, but also help you avoid injury and stay independent. I'm Dr. Sanjay Gupta, helping you live a better life.
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17: Northbound on 395, traffic is crawling from the Beltway to and past the work zone in the right lane at a point between Edsel Road and Route 236. Farther along, then you're back on the brakes as you approach the 14th Street Bridge. Meanwhile, inner loop of the Beltway in Virginia. The crash near the Dulles Toll Road is now on the left shoulder, so the travel lanes are open there. But then beyond that, it's a stop-and-go pace from Georgetown Pike up to the work zone, which was blocking the left lane before the 270 spur. Also westbound on the Intercounty Connector, looks like the police activity prior to Shady Grove Road is now on the left shoulder. Now from GarageDoorRepair.com, the WMAL Weather Channel forecast.
18: This afternoon, a little more cloud, 87. Tonight, clear upper 60s. Friday, sunshine, 90. Saturday, partly sunny, 90. Wet weather returns on Sunday. From the Weather Channel, Ray Stajic, WMAL.
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0: Rising from the heart of the swamp, a beacon of truth is casting its light. From sea to shining sea, The Vince Show. Here's Vince Colonnais.
1: All right, 844-484-3872, 844-4-THE-USA. That's the way to join us today, coast to coast, sea to shining sea. Now, if you've gotten on social media in the last hour or so, perhaps you're seeing wild images of a full-blown invasion of thousands of migrants pouring into the Spanish enclave of Ceuta, Spain. Right now being overrun by thousands of Moroccans just blasting their way into the country. And none of these are women. None of these are children. Every one of these guys that I'm seeing on these videos. Have you seen this too, Jim? All military age males. These are all young men. They are swimming around a border barrier and into this portion of Spain. Now, I should point out just for a quick geography description of what we're dealing with here. This is not in the mainland Spain. This is into the northernmost tip there of Morocco into Spanish territory named Ceuta. And then there's the Strait of Gibraltar. In order to get into mainland Spain from there, you would have to cross something like 8 miles, 9 miles of water to get into mainland Spain. So right now, this is the area that is connected by land to Morocco. There's a barrier. They've got a barrier. So these thousands of people are going around it through the water and then back up onto earth and invading into this area that is Spanish territory. And it's happening as we speak. And jaws are there are dropping as they watch this. Here's how the Associated Press reports that thousands of migrants streamed into the tiny Spanish territory of Ceuta from Morocco on Thursday, prompting local officials to call on Spain to declare a national emergency and send the army to restore the frontier. Spain's interior ministry said it would guarantee the safety of citizens and the integrity of the nation's border. Yeah, so much for that. But that the government could not declare a national emergency over migration concerns. Oh, what a bunch of cowards. You can't declare a national emergency over, let me check my notes here, an invasion? So an invasion doesn't qualify for a national emergency? What would qualify for a national emergency? Spain, let us know. Quote, the situation is absolute chaos. said Rashid Spahi, the head of the association that represents Spain's civil guard corps in Ceuta, who police the border. Quote, it's not possible to give precise numbers, but there are thousands of migrants crossing, he said, adding that the border had, quote, totally collapsed. Yeah, actually, it's not just, now, I've never been there, so I'm trying to get my bearings based on the videos we're seeing and obviously the map of the earth. But some of the videos, Jim, have you seen this? It looks like you've got guards that are holding fences open. So in some cases, not just people pouring in by water, but some of them just walking straight through fences where guards are standing back, holding the gates open, going, well, I guess you can come in. So people are pouring in by the thousands. Absolute chaos. Ashraf Maimouni, a member of the Moroccan Association for Human Rights in Northern Morocco, described the situation as, quote, exceptional. The border was opened under unusual circumstances this morning and people crossed, he said. Video footage showing crowds of people, mainly Moroccans, walking around the breakwaters at the beach onto local roads. While the majority appeared to be young men, the Associated Press admits, there were also families with women and children. Really? I haven't seen any of them, not in any of the footage. Viva España, some shouted to a freelance photographer working for the Associated Press. It was not immediately clear what prompted so many migrants to cross to Ceuta. The escalation at the frontier between Spain and Morocco comes after a surge in migrants attempting to reach the small exclave, mainly by swimming on Wednesday. At least three people died yesterday attempting to reach Ceuta by sea. Spahi, an activist in both Morocco and Ceuta, reported. Again, you've got an invasion going on. These are foreign nationals. They're not entitled to come across this border. They're coming across this border. And Spain is too weak to declare a national emergency over an invasion. Europe is falling. Europe is falling. President Trump is reacting to this. The White House has issued a statement on the chaos going on inside of Spanish territory right now, saying, quote, President Trump has long warned Europe what would happen if they continued to implement far-left globalist policies, including enabling mass migration. Spain and other countries who have adopted this destructive philosophy should immediately reverse course or risk their own demise. How many times can Trump administration officials deliver this message? A little tough talk, a little kind talk. We're doing everything. Marco Rubio's delivered this message to Europe. J.D. Vance has delivered this message to Europe. President Trump has delivered this message to Europe. Remember who you are. Remember where you came from. Remember your great histories. Don't be ashamed of them. Be proud of them. And maintain them. Protect them. Your borders mean something. Your people mean something. Protect them. The president's message of sovereignty is not limited to the United States. He's just making the case for why he is so passionate about the sovereignty of the United States. He wants that for every country on earth. Protect your sovereignty. Protect your people. Spain failing their people. Not even declaring an emergency when an emergency arrives literally on their shores and through their borders. Just absolutely maddening. Anyway, it is breaking news. We'll keep our eyes on it as always. But the claim is that the Spanish Interior Ministry says the Moroccan government is closely cooperating. Yeah, I'm sure they are. They don't have any control whatsoever. If they were closely cooperating, none of this would be happening. Of course, not, if lots of it is happening. And the governor of Ceuta is begging for help, begging for an emergency to be declared. And he's being abandoned by his own country right now, Spain, as this is happening. It's upsetting images, of course, and people are watching it closely. And this is what the president has been trying to avoid here in the United States. Have you noticed that this doesn't happen in our country anymore? The caravans are not happening like that anymore. They're not. We're not seeing images like this, and people are not making a run on the border by the thousands, not boarding trains, riding the tops of them through Mexico, heading north to our border, not barreling their way in and camping under bridges as they await American authorities to bring them more deeply into our country. That's not happening anymore. You know why? Because the president is enforcing our laws and protecting our borders and enabling Border Patrol to do the job that it's supposed to do, which is patrol and protect our border, to stop these kinds of invasions from happening here. That's what we voted for. And he's doing it. Thank God. Thank God. Can you imagine how much worse things would be? You know, if we had President Kamala right now, we wouldn't be talking about the invasion of Spain, because our social media would be filled with the invasion of America. The images you're seeing right now coming across the border from Morocco into Spanish territory, we'd be seeing coming across the border from Mexico and Canada into the United States at new levels. What a joke to say that Kamala Harris was the border czar. What a joke. Our borders would be more open than ever before. She, to the extent that we would see these images on social media, she'd be making all sorts of absurd excuses or telling you that you're a bad person for objecting to it, and then saying the United States was somehow responsible for the reason that these people needed to migrate here in the first place. Remember that? That's what we were told before. When they were giving us excuses, well, we destroyed all their countries anyway, so now they have to pour in. No, they don't. And no, we didn't. Screw you. Stop telling me I don't deserve a border. We need one. I want to protect my family and my community. And it didn't take a new law. It took a new president, obviously. In fact, it doesn't matter how many laws we pass on that subject. It's always about who do you have in the Oval Office and are they on your side? That's it. You know, Congress can pass a million new laws right now. Put a moat around the country. Fill it with alligators. You know, whatever. It doesn't matter. In the end, it fundamentally matters who is the chief executive of the United States and are they enforcing the law? And we've unfortunately had to live through that lesson. Spain is living through that lesson right now. Who's in charge? Are they actually protecting us? The answer in Spain is no, they're not. And in the United States, it's yes, they are. We're deporting people en masse. I saw a report this week. There was some, whatever legacy news outlet was whining about this. The Trump administration is deporting people who overstay their visas. They were whining about it. I got a headline, you know, you get your push notifications on your phone. It just popped up on my phone. And I laughed out loud when I saw it. I was like, this is a scandal? This is wonderful. I voted for this. You're deporting people who overstayed their visas? Including people who are like boyfriends and girlfriends of American citizens who overstayed their visas are being deported. It's so horrible. It's not horrible. It's our law. You knew it when you came in as a condition of giving you a visa. You understand that it has an expiration date. And upon its expiration, you shouldn't be here. Enforce our laws. And you know what happens when you enforce our laws? Fewer people violate them. Oh, I'm not going to take the risk. I'm not going to overstay it. I'm just going to go home. It's very orderly, actually. It's much better. It's peaceful. It's calming for a country. It's not what we're seeing in Spain right now. Thousands of people rushing in. All young men. You think that's going to result in more law and order in Spain? If you've got a bunch of military-age males swimming into your country by the thousands, if you're holding the gates open as they rush in like it's a Black Friday sale and you're giving away the territory of Spain, you think that's going to result in law and order? That's going to result in peace? That's going to improve the lives of people in Spain?
19: No.
1: Not a chance. Not a chance. That's chaos. It's not good for anybody. Which is why we're on guard for these images. We see images like this, we recoil at them. Because we want sovereignty, and we want to protect it. So much more ahead on The Vince Show.
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3: A better life with Dr. Sanjay Gupta.
15: There are lots of things you can measure to get an idea of how healthy you are at any given moment. Temperature, heart rate, blood pressure, just to name a few. But how about how healthy you will be and how long you're likely to live? According to a new study out of the University at Buffalo, two simple strength tests are pretty accurate at predicting longevity in older women. One is hand grip strength, and the other is how quickly people can stand up from a seated position without using their arms. By the way, I remember interviewing former President Jimmy Carter when he was quite old and being really impressed how he just popped out of the chair without using his arms. Not a lot of older people can actually do that. But I think the message here is that maintaining strength as you age is going to help you perform everyday activities, but also help you avoid injury and stay independent. I'm Dr. Sanjay Gupta, helping you live a better life.
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1: Yeah, crazy, crazy, crazy to see these images and all these young men pouring in. In case you were wondering, because I was too, you know, Ceuta, this little enclave of Spain at the northern tip of Morocco, is predominantly Catholic, majority Catholic region. But it does have something like a 30% Muslim population, which also makes sense considering how close it is to Morocco. Now they're destined for 100% Muslim population. The men are just pouring across the border. All the Muslim dudes coming straight across. If you have thousands of people pour into your tiny little enclave and you have a completely different religious background than they do, will that have an upsetting effect on a populace? Jeopardy sound effect. Yes is the answer. Yes, entirely is the answer to that question. So, you know, get your borders back. Wouldn't that be nice? Love to see Spain redevelop some testicular fortitude, you know. Bring us back to the age of the great Spanish explorer, the gutsiness, the just protect yourself. That would be wonderful. Just protect yourself. Be a massive improvement. We have a call coming in from the mighty WLS in Chicago. That's where we find Jim, who wants to talk about Anthony Fauci and his crazy testimony yesterday. Hello, Jim. You're on the Vince Show.
4: How you doing?
1: I'm good, Jim. What's
4: I'd have loved to have been able to ask about three questions, and I would have got him to answer, I think. My first question would have been, have you ever cheated on your wife?
1: You don't want to incriminate yourself there. You might have to plead the fifth. Yeah, so you would ask him, have you ever cheated on your wife? All right, what else would you ask, Jim?
4: Are you happily married? And not that there's anything wrong with it, but have you ever made love to a man?
1: Yes. Have you ever seen a grown man naked? We can ask Anthony Fauci all the relevant questions. That would be good. You know, it's funny because Josh Hawley did an iteration of this yesterday, Jim. He straight up asked Fauci a couple times some very basic and theatrical questions. He's like, what color is your tie? What color is the carpet in front of you? And each time we got the same boilerplate, nonsensical answer from Anthony Fauci. It was
6: on the advice of counsel. I respectfully decline to answer based upon my rights under the Fifth Amendment to the Constitution.
1: Have you ever cheated on your wife? Are you happily married?
6: On the advice of counsel, I respectfully decline to answer based upon my rights under the Fifth Amendment to the Constitution.
1: And Jim is desperate to know, have you ever seen a grown man naked?
6: On the advice of counsel, I respectfully decline to answer based upon my rights under the Fifth Amendment to the Constitution.
1: You can't answer these questions? What's the deal exactly? I love that moment. There was also another moment yesterday where one of the senators asked, you know, would everybody in the room who was negatively impacted by Anthony Fauci's horrific decision-making please stand up? And the whole room stood up. And then the senator said, I believe it was Josh Hawley. I forget who said this, but they said, would you turn around? Go ahead, Mr. Fauci, whatever the hell your name is, turn around and you look at the room and just observe the number of people whose lives you've upended. They're all standing right now. They'd like you to know that you destroyed their lives. And Fauci refused to. He didn't want to turn around at all. He didn't even say.
6: On the advice of counsel, I respectfully decline to answer based upon my rights under the Fifth Amendment to the Constitution.
1: Yeah, boo, Anthony Fauci, boo. And I love the media yesterday. They're still coming out and defending him. You know, Ms. Now segments, full-blown CNN panels screaming at their conservative guests that Anthony Fauci's a saint. Anthony Fauci's a saint. Anthony Fauci's a hero. They're screaming about this. And meanwhile, the rest of us are saying, up yours. We're done with this crap. We're done with the lying media. We're done with just sinister people like Anthony Fauci spends all of his time, the megalomaniac, the liar, the psychopath. We're done with it. What we want now is accountability. We want guys like Fauci, we want Fauci in particular, to be handcuffed, to be given justice for what he did to this country. We want to get it back on track. We want to protect ourselves. We don't want our borders to be wide open. We don't want chaos. We don't want to become Spain. We're the United States of America. We're proud of who we are. And we are going to fight for this country. More ahead on The Vince Show.
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0: Northbound on 395, it's still jammed heading from the Beltway to and past the work zone in the right lane prior to Route 236. Meanwhile, on the outer loop of the Beltway in Virginia, delays extend from the Springfield Interchange all the way over to the Woodrow Wilson Bridge. And on the inner loop of the Beltway heading from Virginia into Maryland, it's stop and go from Georgetown Pike up to the work zone, which blocks the left lane prior to the 270 spur. Also, on the southbound side of 270, we have reports of a crash working after Old Georgetown Road, and that's causing delays back to the 270 spur. Now from GarageDoorRepair.com, the WMAL Weather Channel forecast.
1: Tonight, partly cloudy with lows in the upper 60s. Tomorrow, partly sunny with highs around 90.
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3: If I were to ask you what makes for a good night's sleep, you'd probably say a dark, quiet room, not too many things on your mind. But every night when you go to get some Z's, how often do you really think about the temperature in your bedroom? Temperature may be one of the most underappreciated factors in sleep. That's according to the Senior Vice President of Research and Scientific Affairs at the National Sleep Foundation. 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
6: Well, the numbers of Republican senators who are willing to forego their vacation to get the Save America Act passed, well, those are growing. That's good news. We've got that happening. Fortunately, we're nowhere near 53 just yet, but we're at around 16 right now by one count. Daniel Baldwin is with the One America News Network, and he's been tracking the names on this and updating them with each passing day, which is a useful exercise in journalism. Senator Mike Lee, Rick Scott, Ashley Moody, Jim Banks, Tommy Tuberville, Darlene Graham, Bill Hagerty, Marsha Blackburn, Katie Britt, John Kennedy, Todd Young, Eric Schmidt, Dave McCormick, Roger Marshall, James Risch, and now Ted Cruz. So Jim finally has a senator representing him who's on the list. Ted Cruz.
8: Because I emailed him yesterday.
6: Joins the list. I know you told me that. You said that. I emailed Ted Cruz trying to get him on board with this. And sure enough, that seemed to have worked the magic. That did the trick. Ted Cruz now on the list, although, of course, he should have been there earlier. Senator Cruz, come on now. Let's go. Let's go. You want to run for president in 2028? Make a better case than the one you've been making. All right, here he goes. So he's on the list as well. He actually was on the Fox News Channel today talking about this with Maria Bartiromo, explaining that the Save America Act needs to pass and we need to stick around until it's done.
14: Do you think you can get the Save America Act over the finish line before the recess or before the midterms even?
15: Look, we have to do everything humanly possible to pass the Save America Act. I'm an original sponsor of the Save America Act. For months, I've been making the argument to my colleagues, we need to get this passed to preserve election integrity, to stop rampant voter fraud. As you noted, over 6,000 illegal voters registered in New Jersey. The Democrats, that's how they stay in power. You look at the debacle in California. They may still be counting votes in California. Democrats.
6: Isn't it nice that Republicans can talk so candidly about this now? Not all of them. There's a bunch of them who still refuse to admit the obvious. But Ted Cruz is now uttering language that a couple years ago that a lot of these Republican senators would have been too scared to utter, which is, you know, Democrats do rely on rigging for power, right? In all sorts of ways. But this is why they're working so feverishly to prevent the Save America Act. Ted Cruz telling you the truth here.
15: Yeah, they may still be counting votes in California. Democrats want illegal aliens to vote. That's why they oppose the Save America Act. We need to do everything humanly possible. What I've been arguing to my colleagues is we need to force the Democrats to do a talking filibuster, not just raise a finger and say, I filibuster, but stand up and talk and talk and talk. Think Jimmy Stewart.
6: Wear him out.
15: And Mr.
6: Yep.
15: Smith goes to Washington.
6: Wear him out.
15: Or remember back to the 21 hours that I filibustered on the Senate floor against the disaster that was Obamacare. We need to make the Democrats do that until they can talk no longer, and then we should pass the Save America Act. Absolutely, we should stay here through August. We should keep going until we get it done. And yeah. And look, it's a real press. Do we get 50 Republicans to stand together? I am fighting tooth and nail to make that happen. I'm grateful for the president fighting. We need to get this done.
6: Definitely, please, fight tooth and nail for real. Do it for real. To make it happen. You know, exhausting these senators is a way to win. Making them miserable is a way to win. It really is. John Thune could do that. If John Thune really wanted to be a leader right now, for real, the president keeps telling him, be a leader, be a leader. If he really wanted to be a leader, you know what tool is in his toolkit? Pain. Pain. Now, for most of us, the idea that we would have to do our jobs by standing on our own 2 feet for a couple of days. It's like, well, that's normal. That's what you would normally do. But for the United States Senate, that's asking a lot. That's asking a lot to have these United States senators take the floor, give a speech, and keep on talking. But he should do it. And one of the reasons he should do it is because he could shake free some votes out of people who just want to cry uncle and get the hell out of there because they want to go on vacation. You want to swing some votes in the direction of the Save America Act, threaten to take away their vacation. You realize that they have a month and a half scheduled. What are they going to do with that month and a half? What are they going to do with it? I would assume, I'm going to make some assumptions here, they probably have some flights booked already. You know what I mean? They're not just back to their home district for their various vacations. They have hotel rooms booked already. They have dinner reservations set at places they have been eager to go to. They've got all sorts of arrangements ready for a month and a half vacation away from Washington, D.C., away from the cameras, away from your complaints about the fact that they're not doing their jobs, just away from it all. And they can't wait, man. They're really looking forward to it. Deprive them. Take it all away. Upend their grand plans for further relaxation. And you could actually net results out of that.
16: This is what we talked to Rachel Bovard about this, who is such an expert in how the Senate operates. She, these senators, they really value their creature comforts. That's the thing they're constantly aiming towards. Deprive them. Waterboard them a bit until we shake free the votes we need for the Save America Act. Seems pretty simple, doesn't it? Now, the President of the United States was asked yesterday about John Thune and in light of the fact that he's very obviously not pleased with him. A reporter asking him if John Thune is the man for the job. In other words, should he still be the majority leader of the Republicans in the Senate? And while you and I have been basically saying the words no, no, no, no, no over and over, the president is still being kind to him, but saying, well, this is the test, isn't it? The Save America Act is the test. We will see.
17: And do you think Senate Majority Leader John Thune, after the comments you heard regarding Save America and some other stuff, do you think he's still the man for the job?
18: Well, we're going to find out, and I'll let you know.
16: We'll find out. This is the moment. This is the big test. Either John Thune has what it takes to be a leader, or he doesn't. This moment is where we are going to find out all of that. Come January, we may be seeking a new leader entirely. But right now, John Thune has a chance to hold on, the president's saying. And he says, look, it's really simple. He just needs to get it done.
19: Leader Thune, what's your reaction to him saying that there's no evident path to success on killing the filibuster or passing the Save America Act?
18: Well, that's too bad for him. I mean, that's too bad for him and too bad for the Republican Party.
19: Do you believe that?
18: He's got the votes. He should get it done.
16: He's got the votes. He's got 53 votes, actually. The Republican Party is composed of 53 people. He's the leader in the Senate, tasked with guiding them towards making wise decisions, towards voting for legislation that fulfills the agenda that will not only give the voters what they asked for when they put Republicans into power, but increase the odds that more Republicans will be elected come November. This is it. So act like it. This should be, as the president says, very simple. It's very simple. The legislation, this priority, it doesn't get more simple than this.
19: The Save America Act, that's something you want to see.
18: I'll have to look at it, but they should get the Save America. How simple can it be? Voter identification, proof of citizenship. I mean, now you have to understand the Democrats, not one Democrat will sign because they want to cheat. There's no way they can get elected if that happens. We should have unanimous Republican support. And if we don't, people should look at those Republicans. But think of it. Who would not sign voter identification with photo? And who would not sign proof of citizenship? Only people that want to cheat.
16: Yeah, cheaters and lazy people. Lazy Republicans who are perfectly content with letting the Democrats cheat. Don't think this is a real issue, don't really care about it, don't want to upend a vacation just to pass. What is it, election integrity? Come on, who cares about that? That's the attitude. Now, John Thune was asked about this yesterday, about the president's thoughts and everything else, and he said, well, I just don't have the votes. Well, what if you threatened their privileges? What if you took away their recess?
20: And we'll continue to listen to our colleagues to figure out what the path forward is. But all of us would love to see a solution for the Save America Act, to actually get some of that enacted into law. And the budget resolution presents a potential opportunity to do that, in addition to providing much-needed funding for the military. And so we're taking a hard look at it. But we also know we have to have 50 votes. And at the moment, as I've said before, we're probably not there, but we'll continue the conversation, see where it goes. We've got about a week to think about it.
16: I keep asking, what are you doing to get him? What are you doing to get him? I've never heard him once express that sentiment, how he's trying to get them. No horse trading, no threatening, no incentivizing, no taking away campaign funds. Nothing. All I hear is just, I have 10 fingers and I've been counting and I can't get to the number I need. What are you doing, John Thune? What kind of leadership is this? And here he is talking about recess and whether or not they're going to have it. Of course, recess.
19: Are you still going to proceed with the August recess now that about 12 of your Republican colleagues are calling to stay behind on the recess and work through?
20: I'm for anything that we can do to get the Save America Act passed. What I always ask, the question I always ask is, what is your picture of victory at the end? What is the end game here? And if, in fact, staying here for the month of August means that we assume at some point there are going to be 10 Democrats that cross over and vote for the Save America Act, I think we can stay here till Christmas. That's not going to happen.
16: You see what he's doing? You see the game he's playing? He's trying to prejudice your understanding of all of this. He's just like, there's just no way it's ever going to happen, so why would we even waste our time talking about this? I want to go on recess. I want to go on vacation. Stop trying to upend it. I'm going to set an impossible standard for us to reach. This is the way he's talking about it. Now, he's not telling you that it is possible to start this debate, as Ted Cruz said earlier, exhaust it entirely and get to a simple majority vote of 51 and pass this into law. You can do that. It would just take a little bit of stick-to-itiveness, actually doing the job. It would take that. You know, there are ways to achieve. You could get rid of the filibuster.
0: Well, I just don't have 50 votes to get rid of the filibuster. I don't have.
16: Have you tried to get them? Sorry, Thune's been annoying me lately.
20: I think we can stay here till Christmas. That's not going to happen. And the other thing I would say about that is that there aren't going to be 50 votes to get rid of the legislative filibuster. So if budget reconciliation is a path forward, if we conclude that there is actually a chance to get an outcome or a result there, I'm open to do it. And I think all of our colleagues would be open to staying around here if that were true. But I think that we have to see, first of all, that can be proven to be the case. And but I don't think, you know, having a Congress and Senate sitting around here for the month of August in quorum calls or having to vote on Democrat amendments is probably a good use of anybody's time. So we will see and see where the conversation goes.
0: Do you know how hard this reservation is to get? I've had it for a year. I've been waiting to go to dinner at this place. I am not giving up my reservation just for election integrity, says Johnson. You should. You should, because you're going to lose more than your dinner reservation. You're going to lose your job, and you'll deserve it. More ahead on The Vince Show.
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2: A better life with Dr. Sanjay Gupta.
3: There are lots of things you can measure to get an idea of how healthy you are at any given moment. Temperature, heart rate, blood pressure, just to name a few. But how about how healthy you will be and how long you're likely to live? According to a new study out of the University at Buffalo, two simple strength tests are pretty accurate at predicting longevity in older women. One is hand grip strength, and the other is how quickly people can stand up from a seated position without using their arms. By the way, I remember interviewing former President Jimmy Carter when he was quite old and being really impressed how he just popped out of the chair without using his arms. Not a lot of older people can actually do that. But I think the message here is that maintaining strength as you age is going to help you perform everyday activities, but also help you avoid injury and stay independent. I'm Dr. Sanjay Gupta, helping you live a better life.
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1: We just got an op-ed, an opinion piece written in the Wall Street Journal by the senator from Utah, not the good one. No, this one's John Curtis. He is weak. He's a weak guy. His headline is, "I won't change the filibuster." And it's an entire piece whining about efforts to change the filibuster, to alter it, to make it possible to actually pass things like the Save America Act. And he said, we can't do that because it would deprive senators of the power that they have to influence the affairs of the Senate. I just read through the piece, and basically it's a case for, well, each individual senator has power by virtue of that 60-vote cloture. Okay, I got it. I got how it's been used, and I understand that you love having power. Can I grab you metaphorically by the shoulders, Senator, and then shake you metaphorically as I explain to you very carefully? The Democrats are going to get rid of it, you dummy. Democrats are going to get rid of it the second they have the trifecta and ram tyranny directly down your naive throat. You don't have to be naive. You don't have to fall for this crap. But you should definitely see the writing on the wall, son. You see what's coming. It's on the horizon. You know that. And in fact, the fact that you're not getting rid of the filibuster right now or altering it or doing whatever you need to do to get the Save America Act passed, you're creating the conditions for these Democrats to seize power illegitimately and then to use their ill-gotten power to hurt you and, more importantly, this country going forward. You have to understand what's happening here. And he's trying to protect something that will be used against him. He's loading the gun for the left. Come on, John Curtis. You got Mike Lee there, your great colleague. Act more like Mike Lee. Sit down in his office. Let him explain it to you. You ever wonder what it's like, what the relationship is like between the two guys like this? How could two guys be so different? They're both Republicans, both from Utah. You would think both of them would be, like, they don't have to be the exact same, but, like, somewhere within the same universe of thinking. And John Curtis, at this moment where we're asking for this testicular fortitude from Republican senators to do the right thing, to actually fight for something, to recognize what the stakes are, he's writing op-eds in the Wall Street Journal to satisfy the ruling class that he's not going to change anything. He's

0: protect the status quo? What? Like, you're writing an op-ed behind a paywall about how much you love the filibuster? Talk about missing the point, John Curtis. There's a guy who doesn't want to give up his vacation. I really need my vacation. We're going to keep the filibuster. Gotta go. But you do have to go. This is the kind of behavior that justifies throwing these guys out. So John Curtis, note it down. John Curtis writing that, no, he doesn't want to do the right thing. No, he doesn't know what time it is. No, he's not going to be fighting for you. Yes, he's going to preserve the same status quo that's led us into this mess in the first place. That's just typical stuff. So we gotta keep cleaning this up. I told you we have good news today. We have fraudsters taken care of by the United States Department of Justice. A big announcement from Colin McDonald, who is the Assistant Attorney General for going after all the fraudsters working for J.D. Vance in that capacity. Just great. Record enforcement today. Here he is making the announcement.
1: And today, with these folks behind me, we're putting fraudsters on notice that many hands have joined the deck, and we are at our stations to join the fight against fraud. In addition to our gracious host, the governor of the great state of South Carolina, with me today are U.S. attorneys, state attorneys general, secretaries of state, state treasurers, auditors, directors, inspectors general, the FBI, HSI, and other partners from seven different states across the Southeast.
0: All cracking down on fraud. So it is possible to get things done. You just have to try, Senator Curtis. It is possible. I'll be back with you tomorrow. Make sure to subscribe to the Vince Podcast. It's everyone's favorite. Make it yours. I'll be back with you tomorrow.
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4: How often do you stop to wonder whether you should share something that's revealing, maybe even embarrassing, with a partner, a friend, or even your boss? In her new book called Revealing, The Underrated Power of Oversharing, behavioral scientist Leslie John says doing just that can help you deepen relationships that are vital to your life. We need people to trust us in order to get things like love, friendship, and career success. That's what she told us. When you make yourself vulnerable by revealing something sensitive, it does make other people trust you. In turn, when you ask someone to reveal something about themselves, showing that interest will generally lead someone to like you more. Why? Because people like to be asked about themselves, she says. It also signals that they are discriminating and choosy, but in a good way. I'm Dr. Sanjay Gupta, helping you live a better life.
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10: WMAL News at 3, I'm Heather Curtis. Breaking this hour, a tragic ending to the search for a man who went missing swimming in the Potomac south of Sandy Landing on Tuesday. Montgomery County Fire says around 11:30 this morning, search crews found his body using sonar and below-surface cameras near where he disappeared. His death is the third in the area this summer. A 16-year-old boy and a 20-year-old man also drowned in that section of the river. Maryland is rolling out the welcome mat for hundreds of students disenrolled by Howard University weeks before the start of the school year. Governor Wes Moore.
5: Howard University is an important institution, and we support its students. And that's why my administration is working with the University of Maryland System Schools to provide expedited admissions and financial aid options to those impacted.
10: Students can also get an $800 credit to offset the non-refundable enrollment and housing deposits they paid to Howard University. The university's president says that as of this week, about 200 of the 500 students who were disenrolled have been re-enrolled. George Washington University's property in Ashburn has taken another step towards transition from college to data center campus.
11: Amazon bought GW's 120-acre Loudoun campus on Route 7 earlier this year for $427 million, and it has now filed a site plan to build data centers on the land, much of which is currently undeveloped. Supervisor Julie Briskman represents the area and said in a Facebook post she continues to oppose data center development on the property and that, quote, I will fight this proposal every step of the way. On a related note, Briskman is now calling on the county to impose a temporary moratorium on data centers. The Board of Supervisors will take up the proposal September 15th. 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
10: A Maryland murder case has renewed demands that Maryland honor federal ICE detainers and allow law enforcement to keep illegal immigrants in custody until federal agents can arrest them.
12: An illegal immigrant from Honduras is charged with killing his girlfriend in Howard County last weekend. He was arrested days later on unrelated charges during a traffic stop in Texas. Officials there soon learned of the murder charge and of an ICE detainer they may be required to honor under Texas law. A group of sheriffs suing over Maryland's ban on cooperating with ICE says the case makes their point.
13: If you want to be in the country illegally and murder people, Maryland's the place to do it, thanks to our legislature.
12: Harford County Sheriff Jeff Galler, Matt Coates on WMAL and WMAL.com.
10: New this hour, weeks after a 16-year-old boy was found with gunshot wounds in a parking lot in Woodbridge, police arrest the man they say killed him. Today, Prince William County Police and the U.S. Marshals arrested 25-year-old Damon Atwater on a charge of second-degree murder. On July 5th, around 10 p.m., police responded to Blackjack Oak Lane and found a 16-year-old with gunshot wounds. He died shortly after at the hospital. Police spotted a vehicle that matched the description of the suspect's vehicle and tried to stop it. They say the driver led them on a chase before getting out and running away. Police do not think the killing was random. No word on motive. Checking your money, the Dow is up 632 points. The NASDAQ up 657. Traffic of other next.
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4: How often do you stop to wonder whether you should share something that's revealing, maybe even embarrassing, with a partner, a friend, or even your boss? In her new book called Revealing, The Underrated Power of Oversharing, behavioral scientist Leslie John says doing just that can help you deepen relationships that are vital to your life. We need people to trust us in order to get things like love, friendship, and career success. That's what she told us. When you make yourself vulnerable by revealing something sensitive, it does make other people trust you. In turn, when you ask someone to reveal something about themselves, showing that interest will generally lead someone to like you more. Why? Because people like to be asked about themselves, she says. It also signals that they are discriminating and choosy, but in a good way. I'm Dr. Sanjay Gupta, helping you live a better life.
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16: Northbound on 395 at last word, there was still a work zone set up in the right lane prior to Route 236, with delays stretching from the Beltway to impasse the scene. Meanwhile, outer loop of the Beltway, south of the district, it is crawling from the Springfield Interchange all the way over to the Woodrow Wilson Bridge. Inner loop of the Beltway from Virginia into Maryland, it's stop and go from the Dulles Toll Road up to the 270 spur, but the earlier work zone prior to the 270 spur has been picked up. And southbound on 270 at last word, there was still a crash blocking two right lanes after Old Georgetown Road. Now from GarageDoorRepair.com, the WMAL Weather Channel forecast.
17: Continuing with some great weather and lower humidity, a pleasant northwest breeze around today. Through midday and this afternoon, a little more cloud, 87. Tonight, clear upper 60s. Friday, sunshine, 90. Saturday, partly sunny, 90. Wet weather returns on Sunday. From the Weather Channel, Ray Stajic, WMAL.
10: Right now, 83 degrees in Washington. I'm Heather Curtis on WMAL.
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0: Welcome to it, and happy, what day is it? It's Thursday. Holy Frank Banana. It's Thursday already. I'm Derek Hunter. This is the Derek Hunter Show. Welcome to it. The number, 888-630-9625. You want to chime in, although nobody's sitting in there right now, so don't call right now. Give it a second. I'm sure he's scrambling and feeling full of it. There he is. He ran in there. Horrible. No, you're fired, Jeff. You're fired until tomorrow. Well, actually, you can keep the job till 6. Then you're fired. Then you're hired back tomorrow. There's a lot going on in the world, not just the opening of the new movie Spider-Man, which I may go see tonight. That's up in the air. The boss is down in Georgetown watching Spider-Man right now or soon. And I told him very explicitly, text me a number 1 through 10. And that's it. That and whether or not there are after credit scenes. There's nothing worse than sitting through a whole, you know, 25 minutes of Korean names because they did the special effects. And you're like, I don't know who the hell. There's nothing. There's nothing there. I got to have something. So that I might go see it tonight, depending on honestly how many tickets there are. I don't like to go to movie theaters with people in it. I just went to, I like to go by myself or with a friend. With no one else there. So it's either early in the morning during the week or late at night during the week because most people have to work normal hours and I don't work normal hours. So I'm lucky in that sense. Anyway, there's a lot going on. There's a bunch of stuff to talk about. I'll touch briefly on this. I don't want to spend a whole lot of time on this. There's Republican infighting I find is counterproductive and unhelpful. In the grand scheme of things, because the differences are a matter of degrees for the most part, and the rest of the time it's just stupid. But the president is trying to push through Todd Blanche to be the Attorney General of the United States. I'm generally supportive of that. I know some people are fawning. There's a lot of nuance in life. I don't know if you know this or not. Some things are pretty good, and some things are not so good. And then there are things that are great and they're awful and all the things in between. And if everything is 0 or 100, I think you're missing out on the realities of life. Life is not a toggle switch. It's a dimmer switch. And it depends on each individual thing as to where it falls. I think Todd Blanche would be a fine Attorney General of the United States. Do I think he's the only or the most qualified? No. I don't think there is such a thing as the most qualified for a political job. I think people can do all of these things, and a whole bunch of people can do them. But it's who the president wants, and the president gets his prerogative, or at least gets a chance at his prerogative. The advice and consent of the United States Senate is required. It is not the advice and acquiescence. You need the consent. The Senate is free to do what it wants. Now, most of the time, they give the president what they want, but if there are reasons, people seem to think that, and it would be nice, and I guess, if everybody in the party was on the same page, but that's the Democratic Party, except for John Fetterman. How's that working out? The Borg, the collective, that we must do this, one or all is one. We have a couple of senators who can be a thorn in the side, a pain in the butt, and they want assurances from Todd Blanche that he's not going to bring back the Victims Fund. And I know that there are people on the right who go, well, this is very important. It's the most important thing. We need these people that have been wronged. Maybe. But a claim of being wronged isn't wronged. Honestly, everybody who got a pardon from January 6th wasn't wronged. Not everybody. If you hit a cop, if you got into a physical altercation with a police officer on that day, you got a pardon. Congratulations. You weren't wronged. You were rightly prosecuted. If you were in the rotunda taking selfies that you walked in through a door that the Capitol Police opened up and held for you and told you, answered your question about where to go, you were definitely wronged if the Justice Department under Joe Biden went at you. They're very different situations. Very different. And I care about one. I don't care about the other. Kind of you lose my sympathy when you hit a cop. You do. And so to treat them all the same would be wrong. to allow people like that to go, I want to be made whole. Somehow, I want $4 million. Because $1.776 billion is a lot of money. I deserve $10 million. Why do you deserve $10 million? You were making, you know, $48,000 a year. You spent 6 months in jail. Why the hell would that be worth $10 million to you? Your whole life, you're not going to make $10 million. You're a drunk. Whatever your problem is, whatever it is. Need some sanity there. I don't like the idea of you're a part of this group, therefore you get a part of it. I don't like reparations because of your skin color and something that happened to somebody similar to you 200 years. All that crap is no. Individual basis. If you genuinely believe you were wronged, then file suit against the Justice Department. You can do that. You can file suit for malicious prosecution. There's nothing stopping you from pursuing this. That will allow people to weed out those who deserve it from those who don't deserve something. But the argument is the attorney general, he pulled it back. That was never going to get okay. Congress said no, rightly so, I believe. A blanket just pool of money to be able to be doled out. No, not cool. I don't care which side of the aisle it's on. I think you need to stand up to it when Democrats do it. You need to stand up to it when Republicans do it. That's part of what having principles means. And you end up in a situation where these Republican senators who didn't like this idea said, we want guarantees. Will you bring this back after the election or after you're in office? And Todd Blanche said no. No, he said no under oath. A lot has been made of that. And the argument goes, and I've heard people make this, well, Todd Blanche testified under oath he wouldn't do this, and so he's not going to do this because they've asked for it to be in writing. Put it in writing. Send us an official letter saying you will not do this and laying it out specifically, presumably a sworn letter, an affidavit, if you will, saying that you will not do this. And then, you know, we'll vote for you. John Cornyn, Tom Tillis, okay. And for some reason, the Justice Department is reluctant to do that. Now, I promise not to murder anybody, right? Right hand of God. I will not murder anybody. If you want me to put that in writing, I'll put that in writing because it doesn't matter. I'm not under oath right now, but if I were under oath, I'd promise not to smuggle cocaine. There, easy. And if you want me to write that down, I'll write it down, especially if you are standing in between me and whatever it is I want. And the obstacle that you're putting up there is, I want this in writing that you will not do this. No problem. Done and done. So I understand the reluctance of Blanche and the Trump administration to say, look, we said it under oath. Why do we have to do this? We're not going to do this. Why would we write it down? Why would we just give you an affidavit, give you a letter, whatever it is? I get that. Like, we already did this. Take me at my word. That being said, just write it down. What's the problem? I don't see what the problem is. And so to sit there and go, well, we'll just do this, that, or the other thing. We'll wait. Honestly, there's no difference in Todd Blanche being attorney general and Todd Blanche being an active attorney general. It might have an impact on his salary nominally since he was assistant attorney general. He was like the number two at the Justice Department. Difference between being number two and number one, there could be a slight bump in pay, but I assume since he was Trump's attorney in the private sector, he's all right. I think he's probably got some money, and if it's a $40,000 a year difference in salary, he's not going to be in the poorhouse over it. The president tweeted, or he put out on Truth Social. Just go to Twitter, Mr. President. Todd Blanche is a star, and everyone knows it. He has the potential to go down as one of the greatest attorney generals of all time. However, John Cornyn of Texas and Tom Tillis of North Carolina, both of whom I refuse to endorse and whose political careers have been ended by my action, are refusing to vote for this great nominee who will remain, in any event, as acting. Remember, both Cornyn and Tillis voted for Merrick Garland and others, too numerous to mention. I have no objection to temporarily withdrawing Todd's name if they do not do the right thing in putting it back after Cornyn and Tillis are out of office, President Donald J. Trump. That's fine. You can do that. And I know people are upset. They should just do this. And the most part, sure. But if you've got an objection, you've got an objection. It's advise and consent, not advise and acquiesce, not advise and capitulate. And so they don't have to. They don't have to. But if you're sitting there thinking that it's going to be any easier after the election or in the next Congress, that's a little bit of spiking the football on the five-yard line. Don't do that. If Democrats take over the Senate, he's never going to be Attorney General. He's never going to get confirmed. It's just not going to be. If Democrats have a majority, maybe if it's 51-49 and Fetterman will switch. Maybe Fetterman will go, okay, I don't know where Fetterman stands on Todd Blanche. Honestly, I haven't been following the drama all that closely because Todd Blanche is acting Attorney General, and so what? Right? Let's be honest. He's doing the job now. He can continue to do the job. Whether or not he has official, whether he can change his business card, I don't care. I advise anybody and everybody against making politicians heroes. They are people who work for us. They are, we're their bosses, theoretically. That's the priority. That's the thing. They will let you down because they're opportunists. There is no one you agree with 100% except yourself, and then only mostly. So keep that in mind. But if you're looking at strategy-wise, there's not going to be a recess appointment because there's not going to be a recess. A recess appointment is a waste of time anyway, since you'd end up in the exact same boat, since a recess appointment only lasts until the end of the current Congress, which ends on January 4th. So you're going to end up in a situation where you'd have to get him confirmed in the next Congress anyway. So there's no difference between withdrawing his nomination, doing a recess appointment, or just keeping him active or whatever, forcing these people to actually vote on it, or just write the damn letter. Write the damn letter. What is the problem with this? I don't get it. Is Tom Tillis sour over losing his primary? Sure, I'm sure he is. Wouldn't you be? Is John Cornyn sour? Probably, sure. Wouldn't you be? But you make hay while the sun is shining. Quite honestly, both of those seats could flip to Democrats, depending on what happens in the midterms. And I know you're sitting there going, Tallarico could never win. I'd like to live in a world where James Tallarico could never win. But James Tallarico has been elected in Texas, not statewide, but he is a state senator. He has been elected in Texas. The margin of victory for Republicans has closed over the last couple of decades. It's still decent, but it has closed. Ken Paxton has a lot of baggage that comes along with him. There are a lot of Christian conservatives who don't really want to vote for somebody who has infidelities in their past. They don't want to vote for a corruption basis, allegations. He was impeached by Republicans in the Texas State House. Democrats couldn't have done it. Republicans did it. Whatever the case was, it was strong enough for Republicans to go, yeah, this is a problem. Now, he was acquitted or ultimately not convicted in the Senate, but that's beside the point. There is baggage there. And let's be honest, he's not the most compelling of campaigners. I know this probably isn't what a lot of you want to hear, but it's something you need to hear because it's the truth. And you can hear the lies and butt-kissing from a whole bunch of other places. The truth is the truth is the truth. So there's a possibility that Tallarico could win in Texas, not because there's a groundswell of support for him or an overwhelming wave of Democrats crashing into Texas, but because there are a lot of people in Texas who are Republicans or independents who don't want to vote for Ken Paxton. They just don't. He's been their attorney. He's known to them. So don't be surprised by any of this. A bird in the hand is worth two in the bush, Mr. President. I would either just give them the damn letter. This is what you want. Call their bluff. Call their bluff. I want assurances. All right, here's your assurance. If Todd Blanche is telling the truth, then give him the damn letter. The thing is, you know, the argument that he said so under oath is all well and good. Theoretically, he could face a perjury charge if he did something he swore he wouldn't do, except for the fact that you can't really commit perjury about something in the future because circumstances can change in the future, right? I would never do this, never in a million years. And then new evidence, new circumstances, new things change, and you go, oh, I don't want to do this, but I have to do this. I feel compelled to do this. You do that. It happens all the time. That's not perjury. That's you changing your mind. There's a difference. Perjury is lying about something in the past. So wanting some assurances, fine. You can still go against it. Even if it's a sworn affidavit, the Justice Department would be the ones deciding whether or not to pursue charges. And guess who would head the Justice Department? Or you just remain acting. Either way, it doesn't really matter in the grand scheme of things, because what matters more is what's good for the country. The economy matters more. Peace and security matters more. So, yeah, if you're counting on winning the Senate, I hope you're right, but I wouldn't bet on it. A bird in the hand, worth two in the bush. Let's go to the Hadid Carpet Cleaning Traffic Center, find out how the roads are doing, shall we?
1: Traffic jammed on the Beltway, inner loop leaving the Dulles Toll Road across the American Legion Bridge, then off and on to the exit for 270, and then it is heavy again through Bethesda from Route 355 past Connecticut Avenue. George Washington Parkway, bumper to bumper after Route 123 heading out to the merge with the Beltway. It is crawling north on 395 before Boundary Channel Drive into D.C. past Main Avenue. 66, accident cleanup eastbound just before the Beltway. The traffic slow coming in from Nutley Street. Now from Garage Door Repair, the WMAL Weather Channel forecast.
2: Continuing with some great weather and lower humidity, a pleasant northwest breeze around today, and for late July standards, not bad. Through midday and this afternoon, a little more cloud, 87. Tonight, clear upper 60s outside the Beltway. You'll be a little bit cooler. Friday, sunshine 90. Saturday, partly sunny 90. Wet weather returns on Sunday. From the Weather Channel, Ray Stajic, WMAL.
0: Looking at cloudy conditions out there, but a pleasant 85 degrees.
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17: WMAL News at 3:30. I'm Heather Curtis. The public defender representing the son of former Commander's assistant coach Eric Bieniemy asked that her client undergo a competency evaluation before a preliminary hearing. Elijah Bieniemy is charged with malicious wounding for allegedly shooting and injuring his mother Mia in the family's home last Sunday. The judge granted the request. Elijah's attorney says his mental state at the time of the shooting will play a critical role in his defense. New this hour, D.C. Water says it finished the first of four emergency repair projects on the Potomac Interceptor sewer line. This work strengthened a 600-foot section of pipe at Dulles Airport. It's one of four sites identified for emergency repairs following January's collapse of a section of pipe along the Clara Barton Parkway that caused a massive sewage spill. WMAL Sports, tonight the Nats play the Braves. Traffic and weather next.
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19: I-66 eastbound before the Beltway. Incident blocking the right lane. The traffic jam starts before Nutley Street. Beltway quite heavy. Outer loop Van Dorn Street to the Wilson Bridge. Inner loop Dulles Toll Road off and on to the 270 spur and 355 around to George Avenue. On 395, it's barely moving just after the Pentagon into D.C. heading for the 3rd Street Tunnel. Southbound, minor delays so far leaving the Pentagon heading towards Glebe Road. South on 95, there are delays from Lorton to Route 123 in Woodbridge. Then it opens up nicely, continuing into Stafford County. Now from GarageDoorRepair.com, the WMAL Weather Channel forecast.
17: Today, sunny and breezy with highs in the upper 80s. Tonight, partly cloudy, lows in the upper 60s. Right now, 83 in Washington. I'm Heather Curtis on WMAL.
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20: There are lots of things you can measure to get an idea of how healthy you are at any given moment. Temperature, heart rate, blood pressure, just to name a few. But how about how healthy you will be and how long you're likely to live? According to a new study out of the University at Buffalo, two simple strength tests are pretty accurate at predicting longevity in older women. One is hand grip strength, and the other is how quickly people can stand up from a seated position without using their arms. By the way, I remember interviewing former President Jimmy Carter when he was quite old and being really impressed how he just popped out of the chair without using his arms. Not a lot of older people can actually do that. But I think the message here is that maintaining strength as you age is going to help you perform everyday activities, but also help you avoid injury and stay independent. 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
0: Well, I can feel the complaints. You can send all complaints to senior management. Here, I'm reading some of the emails, some of the messages. I'm going to change my mind. I'm not going to change your mind. I'm just telling you how it is. I just want somebody in the job doing the job. I really want somebody who will be less interested in these sorts of things and more interested in going after the institutional left, going after the BLM Antifa people with a nice RICO case, because that will have much more impact than anything else, whether or not people are... If you got a case, you got a legitimate case for wrongful prosecution or malicious prosecution or whatever, bring it. Bring it. There are lawyers out there who would happily do it. And you have a semi-compliant Justice Department that would work with you. You just don't have a ready pool of money. That's all. All right. There is infighting in the Democratic Party. I'm loving it very much. And they don't seem to know what to do. Now, the sad thing is Republicans are going to end up fighting themselves, too. Republicans really, if they could just get out of their own way, I swear to God, they could get things done. But they can't get out of their own way. It's too much fun. The left is fighting. Now, it's different with the left because it's levels of agreement that they're fighting over. And the right, it's disagreement. There's genuine disagreements between we want this or we want that, we support this or we support that. Whereas on the left, it's we want this. Well, yeah, well, we want double that, which is a different type of disagreement. It is trying to out, they're the cable news of political parties. What I mean by that is if you watch MS Now or you watch CNN, on occasion they have somebody who's nominally Republican on there, but they, MS Now, it is four liberals all in agreement, which is incredibly boring when you have just four people who all agree with one another. And so what they do is they try to up the person. I think Donald Trump should be in prison. Well, I think Donald Trump should be in prison for the rest of his life. Well, I believe Donald Trump should be in prison until such time as we can draw and quarter him. It's that sort of thing. They bring up the level each time. It's a bit of kabuki theater because they're trying to get more bookings. A lot of people are paid per booking, depending on their contract with the network. The networks only talk to people who are on the payroll one way or another. And so you try to get as much attention. You try to go viral, and you end up doing and saying stupid things. Well, that's the Democratic Party's arguments, by and large, except for when it comes to one person, John Fetterman. John Fetterman is doing the Lord. He is the tank man against the communists. It really is a little bit bigger than a tank, though. But he is the tank man versus the communists. He is the one standing up there. And you do have to wonder, why the hell are you a Democrat? They hate you. They don't want anything to do with you. They're all, you know, wishing you death. They are going to primary challenge you if you want to keep your job. I don't know that he wants to keep his job. Whereas if John Thune were smart, which John Thune is book smart, but I don't know that he's necessarily strategically smart. But if John Thune were strategically smart, he would be walking up to John Fetterman every waking moment and going, so what committee would you like to be chairman of? You could, what committees? You want to be the chairman of literally every committee in the United States Senate? Fine, you got it. What do I, he's the ultimate used car sales. What do I have to do to put you into this this used Tercel today? What do you want? What is it that you need? I will personally raise you $25 million for your reelection campaign over the next 4 years. I will do whatever it has to do, whatever it is. I will make sure that there's no Republican challenging you. And you go, that's a little extreme, Derek. Well, these are the way these deals work. This is how they work. And it's politics. You have to compromise. NBC News has a story. As Republicans invite him to defect, Fetterman wonders if Democrats still want him in the party. The answer is no, John. The answer is no. They don't want you in the party, okay? They don't want you in the which part was unclear? The part where they said, we don't want you in the party, or the part where they wished you death? We want him in the party. We just want him dead. That's not really the way to do it. But it is the way that the Democrats act. And now there's this little bit of a spat. Now, you want to know how brave John Fetterman is and how singularly courageous as a politician, either side of the aisle, John Fetterman is. He's been going after Bernie Sanders. He's been going after Bernie Sanders and saying, maybe sit this one out. And Bernie Sanders was asked about this last night because it's interesting. He was on CNN. He was on with former side boob blogger Caitlin Collins. She was. She, look up what she did when she was at the Daily Caller. she would do these celebrity things, and every side boob sighting, she would do a post about it. Somehow she finagled her way into a cushy gig on CNN, because obviously ratings don't matter at CNN, or nobody would work there. And she asked Bernie about Fetterman and played a clip of it. It was a very interesting take, and Bernie, who has already, well, he hasn't, I'm trying to think, has Bernie Sanders ever gotten anybody killed? Bernie Sanders has certainly helped inspire James Hodgkinson to take that rifle to the baseball field and try to exterminate as many Republicans as he possibly could. But I'm sure there's more political violence that Bernie has justified. He tends to sort of, I condemn political violence of all stripes. Well, what about the stuff you inspire? Of all stripes. But he was asked about it, and he kind of made it known that to his army of flying monkeys, John Fetterman is in disfavor, and if somebody wanted to do something, well, what are you going to do? Cut one. Go ahead.
1: John Fetterman, your colleague in the Senate that you caucus with, said that he believes Abdul El-Sayed's candidacy and your involvement in these primaries is actually hurting the Democratic Party. This is what he said.
2: It means that puts that seat really, really in play. Absolutely. And that if he wins, that means there'd be a celebration over the GOP, 100%.
4: Is Bernie making it harder for Democrats to recapture the majority?
2: Well, yeah. I mean, like, what's he out on it? Well, what's in it for him? You know, if it's not anything more at this point, ego. You know, maybe sit a few out, Bernie. You know, it's you're not helping.
5: Well, the last poll that I saw in Pennsylvania, not a whole lot of Democrats think that he is representing them. And as you know, there's some question whether or not he flips and becomes a Republican. So I would not put too much credibility in what somebody like Fetterman says.
1: He said you should sit this out.
5: Is that what he said?
1: Yeah.
5: So you think I should take his advice? I probably won't. So John, not going to take your advice. We're going to work as hard as we can, not only to elect El-Sayed, but Peggy Flanagan in Minnesota, and strong congressional candidates all over this country who have the guts to start taking on big money.
0: Bernie Sanders has a very loyal small group of followers. A very loyal, very, very blindly loyal. If he did order somebody to go after somebody, somebody probably would. But they are small. Bernie is not about to let them go. Now, I love it. We got to go after the money in politics. We got to do this. We got to do that. I'm going to be flying my private jet up to Michigan and to Minnesota. We're going to have some campaign events with some heavy armed security to make sure that people keep away from me. I'm going to then stay at a 5-star luxury hotel, talking about how it is unfortunate that the poor people in this country have to go without. And then I'm going to retire to my beach house for the long weekend, part of the August recess, where I will recoup and find out the best way that I can then use my totally principled arguments against wealth to my advantage politically, and then we'll start and recoup again there. He's just a raging fraud. And that's all John Fetterman is pointing out. John Fetterman dares draw attention to that. John Fetterman dares say, hey, the things you advocate for are not popular. They're wildly unpopular, as a matter of fact. Maybe sit this one out. You've got a Nazi tattoo. That wasn't a tip-off to you because, you know, you're sympathetic to it. But all the misogyny that he had on, well, that wasn't a tip-off to you either because, well, look up, do yourself a favor at some point this week and Google what Bernie Sanders has written in fiction when he was a younger man. You don't really change when you get older. You just get the sense to not say these things out loud. And see where Bernie Sanders was, and you go, oh, that's why he was so game with Graham Platner. And honestly, you recognize that he is essentially Elizabeth Warren. Or an Elizabeth Warren is essentially him. They're interchangeable. The only difference being probably. Actually, not even probably. I would say probably, but not with Bernie, you never know. The way they use the toilet. Those are the differences between Bernie Sanders and Elizabeth Warren. And they advocate for things that people don't want. The bitterness, the anger, the jealousy, the politics of envy, it sells. There's a constituency for everything. And you can make a lot of money and become wildly popular and even powerful to a certain extent by pushing for a 10% issue exclusively to the 10% for whom it's an issue. I don't know that you can make much of a difference, but you can rile up that 10% to the point of violence, fanaticism, a cult-like, godlike belief that, you know, this 84, 85, or whatever the hell Bernie Sanders is now, they're toying with allegedly running for president one more time. And you can look at John Fetterman, well, you're not too popular with Democrats. I haven't seen any polls that show that John Fetterman is wildly unpopular with Pennsylvanians, which is who he's supposed to represent in the United States Senate. He's not supposed to represent just Democrats. He's supposed to represent everybody, but Bernie Sanders doesn't think that way. You are with him or you are his enemy. John Fetterman is not with him. John Fetterman is decidedly not with him. This is some great audio. A guy from Drop Site News. Drop Site News is, it might as well be the kiosk for anti-Semitism in the media. And that's a tough race to win. There's a lot of competition for being the home, the hub of anti-Semitic news. But Drop Site is pro-Hamas. Drop Site is pro-Iran. They are pro... You name the despotic organization that kills Americans, and Drop Site News is down with them. It's well known, and John Fetterman knows it, and he was... the guy was trying to ask him questions in the hallway walking down the congressional hallway after... yesterday's hearing with President Fauci. And Fetterman just smacked it. He treated him like Fetterman was a British nanny and this reporter was an infant in his charge. If you don't get that joke, you're too young. But it was funny. It's wildly amusing because he wouldn't let the guy get a question in edgewise, but he wasn't ignoring him. He was just ignoring what he was saying or trying to say. Cut 12. Go ahead.
6: Julian Andreoni.
7: Who are you with?
6: Drop Site News.
7: Oh, you're Drop Site. Oh, now it's like a race between who's the more pro-Hamas, Drop Site or Zidio. So now I got both. Hi, everybody. Yeah.
6: Okay. You mind if I ask you a question really quick? It's about...
7: I want your viewers to say how much I love to watch Israel eliminating the Hamas leadership.
6: Then you may
7: like
6: this question.
7: I know that upsets a lot of your viewers and a lot of your founders.
6: Yeah.
7: So, but I think it's a great thing. So there's
6: President
7: no news
6: Trump,
7: coming out of me. I'm going to always back Israel. The question
6: Trump.
7: Is, where does your trash outlet come from and who's funding it? And now,
6: if your founders
7: think it's appropriate to attack and kill Israeli civilians, that should be the news overall. And now you're sticking a microphone in my face. So,
6: it's on your face, Senator.
7: So there's not any news here. So
6: President
7: I think, Trump. I think the question is, why does Drop Site love Hamas and Iran and Hezbollah so much? I think that's the news, yeah. I mean, are you okay with taking your paycheck from these kind of people?
6: Are you okay with Prime Minister Netanyahu being
7: okay
6: in the United States?
7: I love killing Hamas leadership.
0: It's perfect as he's walking down the hallway and he's saying all this stuff. And the guy just wants to ask a question. He wants to get his agenda out there. And Fetterman doesn't give him the chance. And then right there at the end, it sounds weird. Fetterman is distant because he got into a members-only Senate elevator. And... literally, it couldn't have been scripted any better. Scorsese could not have directed it. The doors closed right as he said, I love seeing Hamas leadership kill. Absolutely love it. You'll never hear anything remotely close.

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1: You won't see Bernie on a Southwest flight anywhere. You won't even see him in first class. Not because he doesn't want to fly first class. It's because he can't be photographed in first class. You know, the thing about Hitler a few years ago, they're like, we found audio, rare audio recording of Hitler speaking to other Germans. It's all in German, so whatever. But it was Hitler speaking to people in a candid moment, in a, like a cabinet meeting kind of thing. And it sounded different because everything you ever saw of Hitler was him screaming from the podium and getting all excited. That was all the German people were allowed to see and hear of Hitler. And that's therefore pretty much all the record we have. That's what made this audio recording so unique. Once you peel back the curtain and you realize he's just some nerdy dude with a doofus voice, you go, that seems different. That's why they kept it that way. That's why Bernie can't be photographed sitting in a first class seat. If the man of the people is photographed in a first class seat with a, you know, cup of champagne and his wife sitting next to him, that kind of blows the image. That's why, and I haven't done exhaustive research, but I've done a little bit of Google searching. A lot of people, even Fauci, did the InStyle profile where he's sitting by his pool and then he's having a cup of coffee in his big rich guy kitchen and everything. You can't tell me that there haven't been asks from like Town and Country magazine and whatever, even, you know, Martha Stewart or Oprah. We'd love to do a profile of you, Bernie. We'd send out Annie Leibovitz to your house. We'll take some pictures of you and the missus making breakfast and sitting on the porch. And they're like, no, they don't want that. They don't want you to see how they live. They don't want you to see. They get mad when they're spotted coming off the private jet. They sure as hell don't want to be photographed by somebody on their iPhone as they're walking past them in first class. It's about an image because everything else is a lie. 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
2: Dix eastbound before the Beltway. Accident has been cleared. The pace improving. Westbound 66, minor delays in Vienna, then heavy from Centerville off and on into Manassas. Fairfax County Parkway at a crawl southbound just after leaving 66. There is a wreck reported before the exit for Pope's Head Road. 95 south, off and on the brakes before Lorton, heading for Woodbridge. 395 remains stop and go from Boundary Channel Drive into the city and over to the 3rd Street Tunnel. Beltway bumper to bumper, Dulles Toll Road across the Legion Bridge. Now from GarageDoorRepair.com, the WMAL Weather Channel forecast.
3: No showers, no thunder in the forecast for a couple of days. They may return later in the weekend. Might start to see a little more cloud as we plow through the afternoon. Northwest breeze around 87. Tonight, clear upper 60s. Cooler outside the Beltway. Sunny 90 tomorrow. Saturday, some sunshine with clouds 90. And a chance of showers and thunderstorms Sunday. From the Weather Channel, Ray Stajic, WMAL.
4: It's in Washington, D.C.,

0: 85 degrees and cloudy.
1: A better life with Dr. Sanjay Gupta.
2: They say consistency is key, but sometimes you just gotta switch it up. A new study out of Harvard School of Public Health found that varying your exercise routine could add years to your life. What exercise someone did didn't matter much. What did matter was that all the exercises together worked all the muscle groups in their body. Now, an added benefit to changing things up is it can help you push through the plateau effect. That's when your body gets so efficient at doing something that you actually stop getting better at it. And we know from previous research that specializing in any one sport at a young age can make someone actually more prone to injury. And as experts we talk to point out, even elite athletes switch up things with their workouts, making sure to target strength, cardio, flexibility, balance, and doing that every single week. I'm Dr. Sanjay Gupta, helping you live a better life.
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0: WMAL News at 4. I'm Heather Curtis. Maryland Governor Wes Moore has an offer for students disenrolled by Howard University. It includes expedited admissions for students to attend a school in the University of Maryland system.
14: You can also receive an $800 credit to help offset your non-refundable Howard deposit.
0: For enrollment and housing, Moore says Maryland's moving with urgency to give students a clear path forward with hands-on support, expedited admissions assistance, and financial relief so they can stay on track toward earning their degree. Howard University's interim president says roughly 200 of the more than 500 students who were unenrolled for the fall semester have been readmitted. An effort to restrict increases in the Montgomery County budget moves forward.
15: Backers of the proposed Stop the Spend amendment to the county charter submitted another 2,500 petition signatures to the county board of elections on Monday. And at the deadline, that brought the total to nearly 14,000. They'll need 10,000 of them to be confirmed to put the amendment before voters in November. Reardon Sullivan is vice chair of the Montgomery County Republican Party.
16: When it gets on the ballot, we'll limit the spending increases in Montgomery County to the prior year rate of inflation.
15: Unless all 11 members of the county council vote to spend more. Matt Coates on WMAL and WMAL.com.
0: President Trump says he may withdraw Todd Blanche's nomination as attorney general until senators who won't vote yes without concessions leave office next year.
17: A vote in the Senate Judiciary Committee was postponed after Republican Senators John Cornyn and Tom Tillis demanded more information from the Justice Department about ending a weaponization fund and other elements of a settlement between the president and the IRS. Tillis is not running for re-election, and Cornyn lost a primary to a challenger endorsed by President Trump. Responding to the president's social media post, Cornyn says President Trump is mistaken if he believes concerns are limited to just the two Republican senators. Jared Halpern, Fox News.
0: We've not even hit August yet, and Maryland has already passed last year's total for heat-related deaths.
18: 38 people have died, according to state data, the highest number since 2012, when 46 died. Health officials say heat indexes have topped 100 degrees several times this summer, and the heat exacerbated by smoke from Canadian wildfires has really taken a toll. Baltimore City and Prince George's County have each had 8 heat-related deaths so far. About 60% of the deaths have been among people 65 or older. More than half have occurred indoors. John Matthews on WMAL and WMAL.com.
0: A 15-year sentence is handed down to the father who gave his son the gun he used in a mass shooting in Appalachee High School in 2024. Colin Gray was convicted of second-degree murder and involuntary manslaughter. The judge says while Gray was negligent, he did not know about his son's plans.
19: It matters that you didn't intentionally commit a crime. It matters that you didn't plan an attack. It matters that you didn't seek to harm anyone. It matters that you didn't pull a trigger.
0: Gray's son, Colt, was sentenced to life in prison without the possibility of parole after pleading guilty to murder. Checking your money at the close, the Dow's up 615 points, the NASDAQ up 679. Traffic and weather next.
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1: A better life with Dr. Sanjay Gupta.
2: They say consistency is key, but sometimes you just gotta switch it up. A new study out of Harvard School of Public Health found that varying your exercise routine could add years to your life. What exercise someone did didn't matter much. What did matter was that all the exercises together worked all the muscle groups in their body. Now, an added benefit to changing things up is it can help you push through the plateau effect. That's when your body gets so efficient at doing something that you actually stop getting better at it. And we know from previous research that specializing in any one sport at a young age can make someone actually more prone to injury. And as experts we talk to point out, even elite athletes switch up things with their workouts, making sure to target strength, cardio, flexibility, balance, and doing that every single week. I'm Dr. Sanjay Gupta, helping you live a better life.
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3: Beltway traffic at a crawl on the inner loop from the Dulles Toll Road across the American Legion Bridge, then off and on right to the exit for 270. Back on the brakes, Old Georgetown Road around to Georgia Avenue. Now the outer loop beginning to slow, leaving Tyson's heading for Annandale, then from Van Dorn Street to the Wilson Bridge. Accident on the Fairfax County Parkway between Braddock Road and Pope's Head Road. It is bumper to bumper southbound now just after leaving I-66, and delays beginning to form on the northbound side of the Fairfax County Parkway. Now from GarageDoorRepair.com, the WMAL Weather Channel forecast.
21: This afternoon, a little more cloudy, 87. Tonight, clear upper 60s. Friday, sunshine, 90. Saturday, partly sunny, 90. Wet weather returns on Sunday. From the Weather Channel, Ray Stajic, WMAL.
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0: Welcome back. Hour two underway. I am Derek Hunter. This is the Derek Hunter Show. Just looking through the news. We have been, I mean, it's here. It's in the area. But we have been lucky to avoid the cyclospora outbreak. There's so many different ways to put that involve the word explosive. But I'm not going to do that. Don't look at me in that tone of voice. But it's been, as far as I know, I don't know that it's been proven, because they said it's probably lettuce from Taco Bell, and then suddenly it wasn't lettuce from Taco Bell anymore. And then it's lettuce from Taco Bell again, which the Wall Street Journal has a story. Taco Bell's plan to win back customers after a cyclospora illness outbreak. You go, oh, what's this? I like Taco Bell. Is there somebody out there who doesn't like Taco Bell? You get a couple of drinks. Pro tip for, I don't know if I should say it. Well, anybody in a drive-thru for the hour between after last call is drunk at a Taco Bell. Pretty much goes for any restaurant anywhere. But if you're in a drive-thru at 2 o'clock in the morning, 2:30 in the morning, you probably should not be behind the wheel of a car. Because nobody goes, you know what, I feel good about myself. I'm just up. I'm going to go and put Taco Bell in my body. Nobody sober makes that call. Nobody goes, yeah, you know what would be great right now? I feel a little too good. I'd take it down a notch. I feel as though tomorrow morning I'm going to wake up refreshed, and that needs to stop. So you know what will handle that? 3 bean burritos and a side of regret. I've been there. We've all done it. It's never pretty, but it tastes good. It does taste good. When I was a kid, Taco Bell was, you could eat for $5. Like the family could just, every once in a while, they'd have like throwback days. At least in Detroit, at least the one near us, where you get 29-cent tacos. 29-cent tacos. Who wouldn't eat a 29-cent? You could eat 50 29-cent tacos, especially in high school. Do that. And it was great. And now a taco is like $4. Like one taco. If you want a half a squirt of sour cream, it's another $2.50. Like, forget it. Carry around a refrigerated glove box with one of those little squeeze things of sour cream. Stand at the drive-thru and say, I'll sell you a squirt of sour cream for... Now, that'll probably get you... That might be... Never mind. That'd be just gross. Anyway, Taco Bell is a battle plan to bring customers back after a parasitic... It's never good to be associated with your food with a parasitic outbreak. Just saying. A parasitic outbreak was linked to lettuce served in its restaurants. The plan includes $1 Mexican pizzas and limited time offers like butter chicken tacos. Butter chicken taco thing. I'm looking the same way. Like, what? Butter chicken taco? While health authorities linked an outbreak of cyclospora-related illness to a product giant, to product giant Taylor Farms, the fast food standout has been hurt by people reporting, they said it, so I'll read it. It's the Wall Street Journal. People reporting explosive diarrhea and stomach cramping after dining at the chain's locations. Girls, you want to go to Taco Bell? No, never mind. The Mexican style, I love the Mexican style. What do you mean Mexican style? It's Mexican food. The Mexican-style chain has removed its lettuce supplied by Taylor Farms within 72 hours of public health officials notifying the chain about the link between the produce and the outbreak. Taco Bell's same-store sales were down 2% in the current quarter from mid-June through July 27th. Quote, the brand has seen meaningful near-term sales impact, Chris Turner, chief executive of Yum Brands, said during a Thursday investor call. Since public authorities linked the outbreak to Taylor Farms, Taco Bell's online perception has improved, according to the company and third-party analysis. Now, the chain, known for its deals and edgy marketing, is cranking up its offering again to bid to quickly recover. The company has introduced deep discounts, directing them to loyal Loyalty members using the chain's app. This week it sold Mexican pizzas for a dollar instead of regular price of around $5 to $7. For a Mexican pizza? That's like a flat taco. That's all it is, a flat taco. Like, hey, you see that tortilla thing? We could fold it and make a taco, or we could not fold it and make it a jaded frisbee. I got a Mexican pizza. A fusion of an enchilada and a burrito, typically going for around $4. They were also offered a dollar on Tuesday last week. I got to be honest with you. I've never been in a Jack in the Box. They're more of a West Coast thing. But I have had a few opportunities to go to a Jack in the Box. I've had a few opportunities to go. I used to love Chipotle. Chipotle is delicious. Their guacamole is awesome. They're so chintzy with it, though. So chintzy with it. And they're also chintzy with the meat. They give you 8 pounds of rice and then, you know, some chicken. And the burrito's gigantic, but it's mostly rice. But since they had their problems with food poisoning, I haven't availed myself of any of those opportunities. I don't think it's an ongoing problem. I'm pretty sure I would have heard, but it's just one of those things that once you get associated with something like this, you go and you stay away. You just stay away. Like, there's plenty of options and opportunities to go other places, and I choose to go away. I love Taco Bell. I hope that Taco Bell recovers from this. Restaurants work on notoriously small margins, but I'm not going to, a dollar anything. First of all, they got rid of my favorite thing, which is the taco salad. I loved the taco salad. And no, I wasn't fooling myself that this is healthy because it's got the word salad in it. It's a giant bowl that is deep fried. Like right there, there's no question about it. I just like the taste of it. But I don't think I'm going to be going back for a while. Even though I like it. It's convenient. They're fast. By the way, if you ever go through a drive-thru at McDonald's, I was told this twice by two different people because I used to go. I don't go for McDonald's very often, but when we're driving somewhere and some little creatures want McNuggets or whatever, I'm like, oh, I'll get a quarter pounder with cheese. And every time you order a quarter pounder with cheese, they say, can you pull off to the side? We'll bring your order out to you. It's like, what's going on? The quarter pounder with cheese is apparently, I've been told by McDonald's employees, the only thing they make fresh as it's ordered. And so if you order a quarter pounder with cheese, you're going to get a fresh cooked burger, if that matters to you. I don't care if it was made 5 minutes ago, but it's fresh cooked. You will be asked to pull over to the side and wait for it. I can't vouch for it. But I have noticed that when I've stopped ordering a quarter pounder with cheese, if we're going somewhere, because I don't want to pull off to the side and wait there. But it was a pattern that I detected, and it was explained to me. So there you go. Let's see here. Yesterday, there's some Fauci fallout still. We'll get to that in a second. Since we talked about James Tallarico earlier, I want to play a little bit of audio, James Tallarico. Look, I don't want James Tallarico to be the United States Senator, a United States Senator from Texas. I suspect he'll still lose. While polls have it close and some polls have him ahead, there are a lot of polls out there that have a lot of things that don't seem to make much sense. You have to remember that it is July and the election isn't until November. And there are a lot of people who go, I hate that guy, I'm going to go for this one. They're not really thinking about it. They're not really listening to it. There's nobody really listening to James Tallarico. Now, the problem for Republicans in Texas is James Tallarico has raked in a ton of money over the hype. And you can con a lot of people with a lot of money, even in Texas. So I don't know. I'm not comfortable with where things are in Texas. But if you just listen to this guy, Tallaweirdo is, if the people of Texas are paying attention, will not fly very well. He's got this new phrase that he came up with. Remember when during the 2024 campaign, Tim Walz pretty much got the vice presidential nomination from Kamala Harris, because nobody voted on it, from Kamala Harris, because he'd called J.D. Vance a weirdo. Remember that? They're weird. Donald Trump is weird. J.D. Vance is weird. And the crowd, desperate for anybody with anything, going, oh, great, he said the word. They called him weird, and they clapped. And so it became popular. They were selling stickers and everything. And then he was picked for vice president. Then people looked at him, and they said, dude, you're a freak. There's something desperately wrong with you. You're the weirdo. So it didn't really stick. But he repeated that for about a month. Weird this, weird that. All the cable networks were weird this, weird. They're so weird, these Republicans, weird. And people were looking at J.D. Vance and goes, he's a married guy with three kids. What's weird about that? Like, he just being himself. How is that weird? There was no there. But because they were desperate on the left for anything, they go, oh, weird, let's glom onto it. Tallarico kind of came up with his weird. And it's this asinine idea that trickle-down economics is theft. Trickle-down economics is theft. For those of you who don't remember, in 1980, Ronald Reagan was running for president. George Bush was running for president in 1980, the father. And during the campaign in the Republican primary, Ronald Reagan was proposing tax cuts. The top marginal rates were somewhere in the neighborhood of 50%. They were ridiculously high. And Ronald Reagan made the case, rightly so and provably true, that a rising tide lifts all boats. And if you cut taxes across the board, the wealthy people will take that money and invest it. And that will then grow the economy and everybody benefits. If somebody gets $1 million tax cut and they use that $1 million to start a company, guess what? All the employees of that company have benefited from that. It's not the guy sitting around with his monocle and top hat lighting $100 bills to see if he can light cigars with it. It, as George W. Bush called it, he called it voodoo economics and trickle-down economics. He might not have tagged the trickle-down, but the left called it trickle-down. Bush definitely came up with the voodoo economics. But it proved true. It proved true. And even if, this is what Clinton got wrong in the 90s, when he put a tax on luxury yachts and boats over like 100 feet or 50 feet or whatever it was. We're going to soak the super rich. Let's just say it was a 100-foot boat. We're going to tax a 100-foot boat. Well, guess what became wildly popular? 99-foot boats. Guess who lost their jobs? The people who were making 150-foot yachts. Those people lost their jobs. Guess who didn't do anything? Nothing happened to them except they had to get a smaller boat or buy a used boat. The rich people who wanted a 120-foot yacht. It was trickle-up misery or trickle-down misery thanks to Democratic policies. Well, James Tallarico thinks that he's got a winning slogan here with trickle-down economics is theft. But ultimately, what he's arguing is not taxing people. Because that's what it is. Tax cuts for people are somehow theft. How is that even humanly possible? Let's listen to James Tallarico. Cut two. Go ahead.
1: Politicians like Ken Paxton have been rigging this economy in favor of their billionaire mega donors at our expense. And it's been theft. I mean, trickle-down economics is not a theory. It is theft. And it's been with their bribes, their bailouts, their billionaire tax breaks. They've been stealing from the American people.
0: They've been stealing from the American. How have they been? Now, if you're taxed at 50% and I cut your taxes to 40%, let's just say you were making $1 million and you were paying $500,000 in taxes, and then suddenly you're paying $400,000 in taxes. How would that be defined as theft? On what planet is that theft? Now, I would argue that the theft is the government coming in like the mafia going, it's a nice freedom you got here. It'd be a shame to throw your ass in prison if you don't give me a big chunk of your money. because that's how government operates. But the idea that it is theft is stupid beyond belief. But when you're desperate, that's what you got. Let's go to the Hadid Carpet Cleaning Traffic Center, see how the roads are doing, shall we?
2: I-95 southbound leaving the Fairfax County Parkway. Stop and go traffic through Lorton into Woodbridge. Northbound heavy leaving Springfield onto 395 most of the way to Duke Street. Then again before Boundary Channel Drive on the way into D.C. Beltway tied up. Outer Loop Van Dorn Street to the Wilson Bridge. Inner Loop Dulles Toll Road over to the exit for 270 before 355 around to George Avenue. Now the Outer Loop seeing the brake lights just after Old Georgetown Road coming around the bend towards River Road. George Washington Parkway slows after Route 123 heading out to the Beltway. Now from GarageDoorRepair.com, the WMAL Weather Channel forecast.
3: Hotter conditions are going to make a return as we get to the end of the week. Rest of the day, we'll see dry weather with temperatures in the mid to upper 80s. And then tonight, a few clouds, near 70 for the low. Sunshine Friday, a high of 91. Saturday, partly sunny, hot and humid, low 71, a high of 92. There will be a chance of showers and storms by Sunday afternoon with a high of 87. I'm meteorologist Mark Thibodeau from the Weather Channel on WMAL.
0: It's cloudy, 86 degrees outside.
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5: 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Number one, nutrition. 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
22: WMAL News at 4:30. I'm Heather Curtis. A Walter Johnson High School teacher faces more charges for allegedly filming female students changing in the control booth of the school's theater. In April, James Mulhern III was charged after Montgomery County police say they found a video he recorded in 2018 showing four students in various states of undress. This week, more charges were filed after police say they found videos with eight additional female students. He's now charged with 12 counts of abuse of a minor. This morning, a search crew recovered the body of a man who disappeared while swimming in the Potomac River south of Sandy Landing on Tuesday. Montgomery County Fire says the man's body was found with sonar and below surface cameras close to where he disappeared. WMAL Sports. Tonight, the Nats play the Braves. Traffic and weather next.
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1: Beltway traffic bumper to bumper on the inner loop from the Dulles Toll Road across the American Legion Bridge most of the way to the exit for 270, barely moving on the George Washington Parkway coming out past Turkey Run to join the Beltway. Now the outer loop on the brakes from Old Georgetown Road heading for the American Legion Bridge, again out of Tyson's into Annandale and from Van Dorn Street to the Wilson Bridge. 395, that's at a crawl just after leaving the Pentagon into D.C. and right on into the 3rd Street Tunnel. 66 coming east out of Falls Church, delays building on the way in towards Arlington. Now from GarageDoorRepair.com, the WMAL Weather Channel forecast.
22: Today, sunny and breezy with highs in the upper 80s. Tonight, partly cloudy, lows in the upper 60s. Right now, 83 in Washington. I'm Heather Curtis on WMAL.
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5: There are lots of things you can measure to get an idea of how healthy you are at any given moment. Temperature, heart rate, blood pressure, just to name a few. But how about how healthy you will be and how long you're likely to live? According to a new study out of the University at Buffalo, two simple strength tests are pretty accurate at predicting longevity in older women. One is hand grip strength, and the other is how quickly people can stand up from a seated position without using their arms. By the way, I remember interviewing former President Jimmy Carter when he was quite old and being really impressed how he just popped out of the chair without using his arms. Not a lot of older people can actually do that. But I think the message here is that maintaining strength as you age is going to help you perform everyday activities, but also help you avoid injury and stay independent. I'm Dr. Sanjay Gupta, helping you live a better life.
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28: Oh, we are back. We are back. The Dems are in disarray. And it's fun. It's fun to watch. And it's fun to point out the hypocrisy amongst them and their ilk. That brings us to Mark Kelly. Mark Kelly is desperately trying to be an anti-Trump. He's, I don't know that he's actually raising a lot of money. It doesn't cost a lot of money to send out a bunch of emails repeatedly. But Mark Kelly sends out an awful lot of emails. Let me see how many. He sends out a ton of them trying to get money. And he's not been in the Senate all that long, and he's thinking about running for president of the United States already. Say, just a few days ago, hi, Derek, Mark Kelly here. As you might know, I've served our country as a combat pilot and traveled into orbit as an astronaut at NASA. I'm a proud husband, father, grandfather, and now I'm a senator from Arizona and vice chair of the DSCC. Congratulations. Now, if I knew all of those things, why would you need to put that in a lead paragraph? As you know, hi, I'm Derek Hunter. As you know, I'm 6 foot five. I'm the father of two. I blah, blah, blah, this, that, and the other thing. Like, okay, but then if I know this, why do you repeat it? Because you shouldn't care. You shouldn't know these sorts of things. They don't matter. But he's trying to raise money. He's trying to be the anti-Trump because that's where all the power is. That's where all the energy is in the Democratic Party. And he's thinking about running in 2028. And so he was on the Katie Couric podcast. Yeah, Katie, everybody has a podcast. Katie Couric. It's unfortunate it's a video podcast, because if anybody is aesthetically suited to audio only, it's Katie Couric. Take that for what it's worth. But they're talking about the lunatics in the Democratic Party. Now, Mark Kelly is one of them in a great many ways. But he also recognizes that that doesn't fly outside of the Democratic Party, and that there is a lane still that exists in the Democratic Party. And if you're, it's actually kind of smart for Kelly to try to position himself into that lane, because everybody's going to try to out-crazy the other person in the 2028 field. And if you think, well, you're talking 2028, we haven't had the midterms, everything is gearing up for 2028 already. The people who are running are already sort of getting secret deals to secure certain consultants and grease the palms of the movers and shakers in the various states. They just found out the order in which the states are going to go in the Democratic primary. And so a bunch of money is being dumped into South Carolina through back channels to try and secure favorable opinions and things like that. That's how politics works. They'll tell you they're focused on one thing. They're not. They're focused on the next thing. Everybody who's a viable candidate for 2028 is either not up in 2026 or is guaranteed to win in 2026 to the point that they don't have to worry about it. AOC is not going to face a challenge in 2026. The Republican, if they bother to put anybody on the ballot, will get 18%, I'm predicting generously. In AOC's, there's no point. So she doesn't have to worry about it. If she's thinking about running for president, she's thinking about it now. She's more than likely thinking about running for Senate than president. But that's beside the point. Mark Kelly is definitely thinking about running for president. His ego demands nothing less. And so he is trying to carve out what I thought would have been a good lane for Joe Biden in 2020, to be perfectly honest with you, when the whole field was going, I'm crazy. No, I'm crazy. No, I'm crazier. We're crazier, crazier. And then Joe Biden came along. I thought, well, Joe Biden will be the old man who goes, you kids are crazy. You're nuts. I'm going to be the sane, blue-collar, working-class kind of guy, Democrat. And instead, Joe goes, you ain't seen nothing yet. Wait till you see my crazy. And he did it. And he won. Mark Kelly, I think that lane exists. And here he is, sort of letting the air out of the tires for Democrats in the crazy lane. Cut three, go ahead.
6: Why do you think that Democrats are having such a hard time, you know, making those points and getting through to the American people, at least if you listen or watch polling? As you well know, Senator Kelly, I mean, Democrats are not held in particularly high esteem,
7: no.
6: Right? Your approval ratings, the party's approval ratings, are very, very low. What are you all doing wrong?
7: Yeah, sometimes it's worse than the Republicans.
6: So, I mean, that seems crazy given sort of...
7: Yeah, well, I mean, there's fringes of the party that say...
6: Well, I want to talk about that. I want to talk about that. But,
7: yeah,
6: we talk about them, is that why you think the Democrats have such a low approval rating?
7: I think that's part of it. I mean, there are folks out there that say things that just don't make sense to the American people.
6: Like abolish, the police or get rid of jails and prisons.
7: Yeah, get rid of the border. Don't defund the Pentagon. That means get rid of the Pentagon, get rid of the Department of Defense. Those things don't make sense.
28: Those things don't make sense. Sadly, that's about as serious and full-throated of a condemnation of the crazy fringe left as you're willing to get from a Democrat. But that sets him apart, is that he's out there, and that doesn't make much sense. That also means that he is, it might help him with fundraising, but it's less likely to help him with people showing up to vote for him in the primaries in 2028. I mean, it couldn't happen to a nicer guy. Just to remind you who... Mark Kelly, he is married to Gabby Giffords, the congresswoman from Arizona who was sadly, tragically shot, nearly killed by a Jared Lee Loeffner, a committed leftist who was just crazy and obsessed with her. They tried to pin that on Sarah Palin. Remember, she was on the crosshairs. That's why I did it, which was stupid and ridiculous. And he was one of the three finalists for Kamala Harris's vice presidential choice. But the rumor is that there were issues in his personal life that made him less desirable of a running mate than Tim Walz did. Now, Tim Walz was a nut job, a drooling lunatic. So you really, you can go ahead and fill in the blanks of whatever you think those problems were, and whether or not they're true, we don't know. But that's the story that was reported as to why he was passed over. Now he's out there trying to make a name for himself, and he is going after the Trump administration for ending DEI. Listen to cut four here. Go ahead.
7: I also criticize them for firing admirals and generals. I am on the Armed Services Committee. I confirmed, I voted on these admirals and generals that they just, you know, without cause, just fired. Of course I'm going to criticize
6: them. They also stopped the promotion of, I think, seven candidates, five of whom were women and black officers. They stopped them from getting promotion.
7: They also fire women, and they fire black people because of their gender and the color of their skin. They've done that repeatedly. They don't even try to make excuses.
28: They don't even try to make, they fire people because of, do they? Do you have any proof of that at all in any way, shape, or form? Because that would be a hell of a discrimination lawsuit there, Senator. Do you have anything to back that up? No, you don't. But you're talking to Katie Couric. She's not exactly the queen of follow-ups. She's not the brightest bulb in the drawer or the sharpest knife on the tree. You just have to love these Democrats. They just throw it out there. It's Pavlovian. Noun, verb, racism. Noun, verb, racism. Well, in cut five here, this is from earlier this year in April. Mark Kelly was at the National Action Network, which is the Reverend Al Sharpton's group. Oh, yeah, the good old Reverend Al. And you got to go. You got to kiss the ring of Al. You got to kiss the butt of Al. And you got to decry racism. Find it, define it, make it up, whatever you got to do. You got to go out there and say, well, this is horrible. This is, white people are awful, et cetera, et cetera. And Mark Kelly did just that, as a matter of fact, in cut five here. Go ahead.
8: When you're the commander, you get some say in who your other crew members are going to be. So the last thing I would want in a space shuttle crew would be seven white guy, U.S. Navy, test pilots like me. It would be a
28: disaster. It would be a disaster. The last thing I'd want is white guys like me out there. He's the shuttle commander, and he got a say over it. Man, what a principled anti-racist man he is, right? Am I right? Don't applaud, you're probably driving, but boy, how do you want to stand up and cheer this? Now, just for fun, let's get in the Wayback Machine. Let's go back to April 28th, 2011, when that very same man, when he was not a United States Senator, Mark Kelly, was a commander of a space shuttle flight. NBC News has the story. A team of six veteran astronauts led by Commander Mark Kelly are gearing up to ride the space shuttle Endeavour on its last trip to orbit this week. Endeavour is slated to launch on a two-week sojourn to the International Space Station on Friday from NASA's Kennedy Space Center. The shuttle will deliver spare parts and a $2 billion astrophysics experiment called the Alpha Magnetic Spectrometer to the orbiting laboratory. Go, oh, that sounds lovely. Let's hear about the diversity of his crew, shall we? I mean, as commander, he got a say in this, right? And there would be nothing worse, he says, than just a bunch of white guys hopping on a spaceship and going up to orbit. So obviously, oh, wait, no, they're all white men. My bad. Literally every single one of them. So you can find a picture. You just Google Mark Kelly Space Shuttle crew, and there they are. He's reclining in it. It's kind of like a GQ pose, except they're all in orange spacesuits. Mark Kelly, here's the NASA astronauts. Mark Kelly, bottom center, commander. Gregory H. Johnson, pilot. Michael Finkel, Greg Shimanov, Andrew Futzel, and European Space Agency's Roberto Vittori. All mission specialists. All so white, they're almost clear. Honestly, their camouflage in a snowstorm is nudity. They would just disappear right there. Every single one of them, I swear to God. Now, let's listen to that again, just so we're not misconstruing what the man said, because far be it from me to falsely and inaccurately and accidentally accuse somebody of being a raging and total and complete hypocritical fraud. I wouldn't want to do that. So we'll give Mark Kelly, Commander Mark Kelly, six whiteys going up. Maybe I misheard him. Let's hear him. Cut five. Go.
9: Can you please respond to the concerns that have been raised about the fact that there are no longer any Jewish people
28: on
9: your
28: committee? Cut five. That's cut six. The one we just played.
8: When you're the commander, you get some say in who your other crew members are going to be. So the last thing I would want in a space shuttle crew would be seven white guy, U.S. Navy, test pilots like me. It would be a
28: disaster. The last thing he'd want is exactly what he got. Now, I believe he was commander on two space shuttle missions. Can't find the other crew. I'll continue to look, but it is very, very interesting. Now, there he is with some white, there's a white lady. And here we go. Another white guy. This is back when he sort of still had hopes of hair. Didn't work out very well, but. And the earmuffs of hair, you know what I mean? Where it goes around the back. Like, I don't know who you're trying to fool. There's a white lady and an Asian guy, and then another white guy. That was his other crew. So congratulations, celebrating diversity there, Senator. Next time you lecture anybody about diversity or how things should be, perhaps you should, I don't know, find a reflective surface. Wouldn't that be interesting? I just wanted to point that out for no good reason, but he definitely is a raging and total and complete hypocrite. Where did that go? We'll do that in a second. By the way, the Epstein survivors, I want to play cut eight here. They were up on Capitol Hill today. Again, they're trying to derail the nomination of the who will be the next attorney general, who's the acting attorney general, Todd Blanche. They're upset that he didn't meet with them, He needs to meet with Epstein survivors. That was the argument they made all the time. Why haven't any meeting with Epstein survivors? What could come from that? What comes with it? They get to meet with him, then they get to go out and complain about what he did or whatever, and that's exactly what happened. But I find it interesting that he's supposed to meet with these, he had to meet with these people, and he did. And now they're complaining about it. This is, they're all billed as Epstein survivors. It's hard to know. Danny Bensky, I think. She got mad because a busy man, presumably after quite a while of not making one, asked them to get to the point, allegedly. This is why it was always going to be the case. Cut eight. Go ahead.
10: When you say he was condescending, can you give us an example?
11: Yeah. He actually said the words, get to the point, to us. We're survivors.

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1: Why didn't you do that? Why didn't you, dare I say, get to the point? Because if you do have these perverts, these monsters out there, let me just put it this way. You are enabling them. Everybody that they have violated since you started complaining about wanting to have a meeting with this person or demanding justice or whatever, every second you didn't name somebody, you empowered them to be free and to probably do it again. The Attorney General can't help you with that. The Attorney General can't alleviate that. Can't mitigate those circumstances. Why don't you today, instead of going, we need a private meeting with the Attorney General and blah, blah, blah, blah, blah, in front of a bank of cameras, we demand justice how? Demand justice from what? Demand justice of whom? Who is it? What is it? Where is it? They never answer that question, because there is no answer to that question. According to everything we've seen, the person who violated them, at least violated the people who were violated, the other people were adults and willing and stupid, that person is dead. The person who aided in it sometimes is at the bank of microphones right with them. And the other person who was the main person aiding with it is rotting in prison. If there's more people out there, it's not up to the Attorney General to out them. It's up to you to out them to protect other people if you don't want to create more victims if you are a victim yourself. Nobody has the lower intestinal fortitude to say that, but it's true. Let's go to the Hadid Carpet Cleaning Traffic Center to find out the truth about the roads.
2: I-95 southbound traffic is slow, leaving Springfield off and on through Newington, then crawling from Lorton into Woodbridge. Beltway out of Springfield on the brakes before Van Dorn Street to get over to the Wilson Bridge. Interloop out of Tysons from Route 123. It continues straight over to the exit for 270. Again, 355 to George Avenue, while the outer loop is slowing from Old Georgetown Road coming down to the American Legion Bridge. Quite heavy 66 west through Centerville before it gradually improves into Manassas. Now from GarageDoorRepair.com, the WMAL Weather Channel forecast.
3: Still looks fairly dry for a few more days, but then the rain chances return by Sunday. The rest of the day, we'll see just a few clouds after a high in the upper 80s. Tonight's low about 70 with a partly cloudy sky. Sunshine a little hotter on Friday, a little more humid, high 91. Partly sunny, hot, humid Saturday, low 71, a high of 92. And then a chance of showers and thunderstorms Sunday, mostly after 2 p.m., a high of 87. I'm meteorologist Mark Thibodeau from the Weather Channel on WMAL.
1: Still very cloudy and warm, 84 degrees at Reagan National.
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9: WMAL News at 5, I'm Heather Curtis. A competency evaluation has been ordered for the son of a former commander's assistant coach who is accused of shooting his mother.
14: The public defender representing 27-year-old Elijah Bieniemy asked a Loudoun County judge this morning for the exam before her client faces a preliminary hearing. The judge agreed and scheduled a review date of September 9th. Defense counsel Lori O'Donnell said in court Bieniemy's mental state at the time of the shooting will play a crucial role in his defense, and she needs to know whether he can contribute to it. Bieniemy is charged with malicious wounding in the shooting of his mother, Mia, in the family home in Ashburn last Sunday. 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
9: The father who bought a gun that his teenage son used to carry out a mass shooting at Georgia's Appalachee High School in 2024 is sentenced to 15 years in prison. Colin Gray was convicted of second-degree murder and involuntary manslaughter. The judge says he's being held responsible for not doing more to prevent the school shooting.
15: The warning lights were flashing brighter and brighter. And you didn't get him help, and you didn't remove his access to the guns.
9: Gray's son, Colt, was sentenced to life in prison without the possibility of parole. Maryland is rolling out the welcome mat for hundreds of students disenrolled by Howard University weeks before the start of the school year. Governor Wes Moore.
16: Howard University is an important institution, and we support its students. And that's why my administration is working with the University of Maryland System Schools to provide expedited admissions and financial aid options to those impacted.
9: Students can also get an $800 credit to offset the non-refundable enrollment and housing deposits they paid to Howard University. Howard's interim president says roughly 200 of the more than 500 students who were unenrolled have been readmitted. By this week's deadline, volunteers collected nearly 1,400 signatures in their effort to put the Stop the Spend Amendment before Montgomery County voters in November.
17: The goal is to amend the county charter to limit budget increases. Unless all 11 members of the county council vote to spend more, year over previous year spending would be capped at the regional inflation rate. Reardon Sullivan, the vice chair of the MCGOP, says the council can't seem to control spending and needs guardrails.
18: Because as you know, the spending has gone up in the county by 44% in the past 8 years. That's not sustainable.
17: Backers need 10,000 confirmed signatures to get on the ballot. Matt Coates on WMAL and WMAL.com.
9: President Trump says he may temporarily withdraw Todd Blanche's nomination for attorney general until after two Republican senators who won't vote for him without concessions leave office next year. He writes on Truth Social that Blanche is a star and everyone knows it, but John Cornyn and Tom Tillis are refusing to vote for him. Cornyn says the two senators want assurances in writing that from Blanche that an anti-weaponization fund that was part of the settlement of President Trump's lawsuit against the IRS is dead.
19: It's what he testified to under oath, so it's not like this is something new and different.
9: Mr. Trump says Blanche will remain in the post on an acting basis. Last night, the Senate Judiciary Committee postponed today's vote. Checking your money, the Dow closing up 613 points today, the Nasdaq finishing up 679. Traffic and weather next.
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21: If I were to ask you what makes for a good night's sleep, you'd probably say a dark, quiet room, not too many things on your mind. But every night when you go to get some Z's, how often do you really think about the temperature in your bedroom? Temperature may be one of the most underappreciated factors in sleep. That's according to the Senior Vice President of Research and Scientific Affairs at the National Sleep Foundation. We often hear about lights and screens and stress, but even modest changes in temperature and airflow can influence both how quickly you fall asleep and how deeply you stay asleep. Most experts will recommend a room temperature of 60 to 67 degrees Fahrenheit. You might also experiment with your sheets and what you actually wear to bed. Play around a bit and see what improves your sleep. You might be delightfully surprised. I'm Dr. Sanjay Gupta, helping you live a better life.
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22: 270 northbound, heavy traffic building off the Beltway out towards Montrose Road and Falls Road. On the Beltway, leaving Route 355, long stretches of slow traffic into Silver Spring, then again from 95 and College Park. heading towards New Carrollton. Outer loop out of Bethesda, well below speed to the American Legion Bridge, absolutely crawling out of Tyson's on the inner loop across the American Legion Bridge. 95 south from Newington, the rush hour continuing to grow, heading into Woodbridge. 395, bumper-to-bumper ride just after the Pentagon on the way into D.C. over to Main Avenue. Now from GarageDoorRepair.com, the WMAL Weather Channel forecast.
0: This afternoon, a little more cloud, 87. Tonight, clear upper 60s. Friday, sunshine, 90. Saturday, partly sunny, 90. Wet weather returns on Sunday. From the Weather Channel, Ray Stajic, WMAL.
9: Right now, 82 degrees in Washington. 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
2: Welcome back, ladies and or gentlemen. Hour three of the Derek Hunter Show. I am the Derek Hunter. And the Dems are in disarray. And I do so enjoy talking about this. And I'm looking at this thing as New York gets ready to chase even more people out of the... Now, here in Maryland, we have a problem. Same sort of problem on a much smaller scale. The state of Maryland has... three-quarters the population of New York City. So take that for what it's worth. But over the last few years, 2.3 million people have moved out of the state of Maryland and 2 million people have moved in. That's 300,000 people who have left town, who have left the area. And they flee to lower state taxes, which at this point isn't that hard to find. Pretty much every state is low. Unless you move to New York or California, you are Oregon or Washington, you're going to do better from a tax perspective. And there'll probably be more taxes. And they'll raise the taxes they don't have to vote to raise. Don't you love property? I'd love some industrious person out there to start a ballot initiative and however you start ballot initiatives. And I'd help to get rid of the property tax. Florida's getting rid of their property taxes. Other places are getting rid of their property taxes. And it is, you never really truly own it if you don't give money to the government based on what they say it's worth, whether or not you cash in or not. And then they'll take it if you don't. Like, that's not ownership. We are a society of private property rights, at least to this point, until Democrats get their way. I'd love to see a ballot initiative that says we do away, either do away with the property taxes, or do what some other states have done, which is your property taxes are assessed based on what you paid for the house. The entire time you own the house. And then whoever comes next pays the property tax based on the value of the house that they paid for it. But now the government just goes, oh, congratulations, your house has, it's more valuable now. Therefore, your taxes, we didn't raise your taxes. You just have to pay more in taxes. And you go, how the hell does that work? It works because they set the rules. That's how it works. That's why it works. It's how they're able to get away with it. Who are you, peon? Learn your place and obey. So, yeah, I'd love to see a ballot initiative do that. But people flee Maryland, people are fleeing New York, too. And there are people with more money fleeing New York. And so... the policies of Zohran Mamdani are not working out all that great. Not working out super well. His predatory tax. I love this. We're going to go after the rich. We are going to go after the rich who have second homes in New York. And we're going to give them what for. How the heck do they think they are? So a predatory is a secondary home or apartment in a city that some use for temporary or part-time living rather than a full-time residence. In French, it means foot on the ground. And so Mondami's like, these people don't vote in New York, so they can't vote against me. They're rich, so to hell with them. And he announced a plan that was for people who don't live in the city full-time, who own a place that's valued at $5 million or more. That was billed as hitting 31,000 people. 31,000 people. And yet, what happened when he announced his thing? A list, Democrats love their lists, a list of 900,000 names came up. Now, I don't want you to get the calculator function opened up on your phone as you're driving through the Beltway in traffic during rush hour, but 900,000 is significantly more than 31,000. True story. Because that's the way socialism works. They promise one thing and deliver something else. And by the way, it wasn't just houses that were worth $5 million or apartments that were worth $5 million and up. It's places that were worth $1 million and up. Now, there are a lot of people, and I get it. It's hard to have sympathy for somebody who's got a $1 million apartment or a $3 million apartment or whatever it is. You know, they've got money, except when you recognize and you know history. If you know the history of New York, and you don't have to have been alive or gone to New York at the time to know this, you can just pay attention to movies, to television. If you watch anything made in New York City in the 1970s and early 80s, New York City was garbage. New York City was junk. New York City was run down. New York City was sex shows, strip clubs. Times Square was a place that you went on a dare, not on a date. You could buy in New York City relatively cheaply. Now, it was still more expensive than other places, but it wasn't anywhere near what it is now. And so if you bought an apartment and you scraped your pennies together, or you were in an up-and-coming neighborhood, there was a time when Soho was garbage. There was a time the meatpacking, I mean, for God's sakes, it's called the meatpacking district. Hell's Kitchen, where Daredevil is all set. All these places, you could get places for not a lot of money. And then they got better. Rudy Giuliani, think of what you will, what he's ultimately become, and it's not good. But as mayor of New York, he turned that city around. He turned that city completely around. And property values skyrocketed. And suddenly, that's great. You're sitting there going, great, now my apartment is worth $2 million. I paid $200,000. Now it's worth $2 million. This is great. It's going to really help me with my retirement. Because what didn't go up was your income. Not in any appreciable way, certainly not as much as property values did. And so you are on paper a millionaire, but you don't have $1 million. You'd have to sell your apartment to have millions of dollars. But you didn't. You lived there because you couldn't afford to buy something else. And Mondami didn't just limit it to people who have second homes in New York. He was releasing the information on people who had their only home in New York. The whole thing was an absolute disaster. An absolute joke. And you would think that the mayor would be apologetic beyond belief. Oh, my goodness. I'm sorry. I should not have given out the home addresses of people like Woody Allen and Cynthia Nixon, supporters of his, loyal Democrats. Well, Woody Allen's Jewish. What are you going to do? He probably doesn't like him very much. But he put all this stuff out there, and there's been no apology. There's been no anything, no acknowledgement, no concern about the whole damn thing. And 900,000 people are now going, am I going to get a giant fee on top of what I already pay in property taxes? And the answer is yes. The answer is yes. The city reporter, Mayor Zoran Mondami's administration last week set off a wave of anxiety when it published a list stating it was related to a new penitentiary tax on luxury second homes in New York City. The list included more than 900,000 properties and was so broad it included the Flushing Queens home of Richard Lee, Mondami's finance commissioner, whose agency put out the list. A row house former Mayor Bill de Blasio owns in Park Slope also made the list. Simultaneously, 17,000 homeowners on the list began receiving ominously worded letters from the Department of Finance stating, quote, our records indicate that the property referenced above may be subject to the new surcharge. For coming to get you, comrade, you pay up, you see. The letters give property owners 4 weeks to prove they actually live where they say they live to avoid paying what could amount to thousands of dollars more above what they already pay. See, in the Soviet Union, you are guilty until proven yourself innocent. They send out letters to everybody. Hey, tell me, prove to me, you've got 1 month to prove to me that you live here more than half the year. How the hell do you prove that you live somewhere more than half the year? How do you do that? I have no other place. How do you prove you have no other places of residence? You can't really prove that. If you have another place of residence, you can't say, well, I have a house in Florida and I'm only there 3 months a year. So I'm not here part-time. I'm here full-time. But if you have no place else, how do you prove that? Do you pinky swear? Are they going to take a pinky swear? The city's new predatory tax is expected to raise $500 million as the Mamdani administration looks to plug an estimated $6 billion budget gap next year. Now, they were all just congratulating themselves about closing that $6 billion budget gap this year. Why don't they just do that again? Because they don't want to talk about how they did that, you see. They stopped funding their pension. Yeah, they owed a bunch of money to the pension plan, the city's pension plan. And I love how they, when they do it, it's referred to, they deferred those payments to the pension plan. They deferred them. They didn't pay. I read a little note here. It says, I owe you, I think it's $4 billion. I owe you $4 billion. Don't worry, I'm good for it. Well, suddenly you have to close a $6 billion budget cap. And you borrow, quote unquote, borrow. You don't make $4 billion in payments. And then you find $2 billion from someplace else. Well, guess what happens next year? You're going to have another $6 billion budget gap at a minimum. But on top of that, you've got the $4 billion IOU that you pinky swore and put in the lockbox. So suddenly it becomes $10 billion. Probably closer to $11 or $12 billion because next year's budget gap, the budget increases. People are leaving. There's going to be less revenue. You're probably going to see a $2 billion increase in the decline of revenue to the city. And so you end up with a $12 billion budget gap. And you begin to see how this snowballs rather quickly. It's like paying a credit card with a credit card. Yeah, you dealt with the immediate. The calls stopped saying, hey, you owe us money. Where's our money? You owe us money. Those calls have stopped because you took a chunk of that and paid it off. They're like, oh, all right, we got it. They got their money. But they didn't get it from you. You borrowed it from somebody else. So you still owe that money that you owed originally. Say you had $10,000 on your credit card, you paid $5,000 on your credit card. All right, well, I only owe $5,000 there, but suddenly you now owe $5,000 on another credit card. You haven't actually gone down at all. You now owe the same amount of money, but to different places. You're playing musical chairs. With government, it's worse because they always spend more. They always spend more. And the easiest, most reliable way for them to get money is to go into the city's pension plans. California's doing the same thing with state pension plans. They are financing budget holes with their pensions. We're doing the same thing with Social Security. Every politician is just looking for ways to kick the can a little further down the road so they don't have to be in office when everything collapses. But it's going to be a mess. It's going to be a disaster. Speaking of a disaster, in cut six here, Mamdani again, he is asked about that legal commission, the advisory panel that they put together in New York City to nominate judges, and how he managed to get together 18 lawyers, and none of which are Jewish. Just so happens to be the group of people he hates the most. And he was asked about that, and he's got a fairly interesting attempted excuse on that. Cut six, go.
3: Can you please respond to the concerns that have been raised about the fact that there are no longer any Jewish people on your committee to appoint judges? You didn't apparently appoint any of the 18 who were Jewish, and some Jewish legal groups are asking you to address that, to reverse that. Is this a concern? Was it an oversight? And if nothing else, does this present an appearance problem for you at a time when some Jewish New Yorkers are feeling suspicious about your views?
4: So in my 6 months of being the mayor, I've had the privilege of appointing a dozen qualified judges from a range of backgrounds, including Jewish judges. And I want to be clear that any suggestion that the composition of the advisory committee was motivated by religion is false. And when it comes to, in that same letter, there was a point around Mr. Leventhal and his appointment as to why it was not considered. I want to be very clear that we decided not to move forward with his appointment because of the fact that he served on Ghislaine Maxwell's legal defense team and collected legal fees as such. And as much as possible, we thought it best to avoid any association between the committee that would be appointing judges and the Epstein world, especially given how much of a loss of faith it has created for many New Yorkers and Americans generally in our legal and our political system.
2: Yeah, the people who demand that everybody's innocent till they're proven guilty and everybody deserves representation and build taxpayer piles of money into legal defense funds for, say, illegal aliens or various favored criminals, depending on what immutable characteristic they happen to be involved with at the time. You love it. But this guy collected, this Jew, he collected some legal fees from Ghislaine Maxwell, which means he represented her for a time. He represented her for a time. Lawyers represent all sorts of people. Why is this guy DQ'd? Well, because of Epstein. Because of Epstein. Well, when we get back, we have another clip of him sort of reiterating the same point because it's a follow-up question to it. And then I'll tell you exactly why that is so absolutely 100% hypocritical and fraudulent. You won't want to miss it, but let's go to the Hadid Carpet Cleaning Traffic Center first. Find out what's happening on them, their roads.
22: The bumper leaving Tyson's on the outer loop continuing into Annandale. It was an incident blocking the two left lanes on the outer loop at the exit for Route 236. Staying with the Beltway, slowing again from Van Dorn Street to the Wilson Bridge. Inner loop at a crawl out of Tyson's, heading across the American Legion Bridge towards the exit for 270. A lot of traffic 66 east right out of Falls Church heading into Arlington. Westbound off the Beltway through Vienna and from Centerville to Manassas. 95, a slow roll from Newington right to the exit at Route 123. Now from GarageDoorRepair.com, the WMAL Weather Channel forecast.
5: Hotter conditions are going to make a return as we get to the end of the week. Rest of the day, we'll see dry weather with temperatures in the mid to upper 80s. And then tonight, a few clouds, near 70 for the low. Sunshine Friday, a high of 91. Saturday, partly sunny, hot and humid, low 71, a high of 92. There will be a chance of showers and storms by Sunday afternoon with a high of 87. I'm meteorologist Mark Thibodeau from the Weather Channel on WMAL.
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21: 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And there is perhaps no movement more fundamental than walking. It reinforces the alignment, stability, and coordinated muscle activation that supports how your body moves, whether you're doing strenuous exercise or simply going about your daily life. This is according to Dana Santis, a strength and conditioning specialist. Even though you walk every day, Dana does say you can make small adjustments to immediately improve your walking mechanics. So, keep your rib cage stacked over your pelvis. 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Allow your arms to swing naturally in coordination with your legs. 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
30: Now. WMAL News at 5:30. I'm Heather Curtis. A tragic ending to the search for a man who went missing while swimming in the Potomac south of Sandy Landing on Tuesday. Montgomery County Fire says around 11:30 this morning, search crews found his body using sonar and below surface cameras near where he disappeared. His death is the third in the area this summer. A 16-year-old boy and 20-year-old college student also drowned in that section of the river. DC Water says it's finished the first of four emergency repair projects on the Potomac Interceptor sewer line. This work strengthened a 600-foot section of pipe at Dulles Airport. It's one of four sites identified for emergency repairs following January's collapse of a section of pipeline along the Clara Barton Parkway that caused a massive sewage spill. WMAL Sports tonight. The Nats play the Braves. Traffic and weather next.
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22: Beltway traffic bumper to bumper leaving Tyson's on the outer loop continuing into Annandale. It was an incident blocking the two left lanes on the outer loop at the exit for Route 236. Staying with the Beltway, slowing again from Van Dorn Street to the Wilson Bridge. Inner loop at a crawl out of Tyson's heading across the American Legion Bridge towards the exit for 270. A lot of traffic 66 east right out of Falls Church heading into Arlington. Westbound off the Beltway through Vienna and from Centerville to Manassas. 95, a slow roll from Newington right to the exit at Route 123. Now from GarageDoorRepair.com, the WMAL Weather Channel forecast.
30: Tonight, partly cloudy with lows in the upper 60s. Tomorrow, partly sunny, highs around 90. Right now, 82 at Reagan National. I'm Heather Curtis on WMAL.
10: A better life with Dr. Sanjay Gupta.
21: There are lots of things you can measure to get an idea of how healthy you are at any given moment. Temperature, heart rate, blood pressure, just to name a few. But how about how healthy you will be and how long you're likely to live? According to a new study out of the University at Buffalo, two simple strength tests are pretty accurate at predicting longevity in older women. One is hand grip strength, and the other is how quickly people can stand up from a seated position without using their arms. By the way, I remember interviewing former President Jimmy Carter when he was quite old and being really impressed how he just popped out of the chair without using his arms. Not a lot of older people can actually do that. But I think the message here is that maintaining strength as you age is going to help you perform everyday activities, but also help you avoid injury and stay independent. 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

0: Welcome back. So when we last spoke, seems like only a few minutes ago, we were talking about Zoran Mandami. He was asked, hey, what's up with this commission to appoint judges, this 18-person commission? And for the first time, there's not a Jewish, they're all lawyers, there's not a Jewish lawyer. 43% of whatever lawyers in New York are Jewish, and somehow you managed to pull 18 names out of a hat without one single Jew. That's almost feels deliberate, Mayor. No, it wasn't deliberate. In fact, there was one Jewish guy, but he took money from Ghislaine Maxwell, meaning he represented Ghislaine Maxwell. Now, these are the people who everybody deserves representation. You can't possibly deport an illegal alien criminal without 15 different trials and a team of lawyers. They deserve due process and representation. But if you give it to somebody that, I don't think that Mandami gives a damn about anything related to Epstein except for the ways in which it can be useful to Democrats. But that was his excuse as well. We had a Jew, but we got rid of it because he took Ghislaine Maxwell money. And so in Cut 7 here, another reporter, the woman has a follow-up, and then another male reporter comes in with a follow-up, and he sort of reiterates the same thing so as to drive the point home. Cut 7, go.
1: And just to follow up quickly, were you aware when you put out this list, which touted that it was diverse and representative of the city as a whole, were you aware that there was no one Jewish on the panel, and did it come up in conversation, or was it something you were unaware of until the reporting or the letter?
2: You know, I did not ask for the religion of each of the person that was put forward. As you know, as the mayor and our administration, we put forward about half of those nominees. The other half are put forward by other entities. And the thing that matters most to me is that in the judges that have been appointed and reappointed, that they do reflect that diversity of New York City. And that diversity includes Jewish New Yorkers. And we've seen that with the appointments thus far.
3: Thanks. And we're going to go to NJ.
4: Thank you. Sir, I'd like you to elaborate on that, if you would, please, because I am a little puzzled by this. Given the amount of criticism you've received from some members in the city's Jewish community, doesn't even the appearance that you were deliberately excluding qualified Jewish attorneys from the committee, doesn't even the appearance of that bother you?
2: I think the suggestion that there would be any decision-making motivated by religion, it does bother me. This is a city that is beautiful because of the breadth of diversity of those who call it home, and that includes the Jewish community across the five boroughs. And when it comes to the proposal of a lawyer being someone that would be on that committee, when we find out that they served on Ghislaine Maxwell's legal defense team, that was a moment of concern. I think, as I've said, in these 6 months, I've had the opportunity to appoint and reappoint about a dozen judges. In those appointments and reappointments, there have been Jewish judges that have been appointed and reappointed, and that will continue because of a mere fact that that is a reflection of what the city looks like.
0: It's just what the city looks. Don't worry, we'll get to some Jews, but we'll pick which Jews are the good enough Jews. It's just because of Ghislaine Maxwell. There's no other reason. No other reason for this massive coincidence that is statistically nearly impossible to have occurred in nature. Don't worry about it, man. Just chill. We'll get to it. Well, the Washington Free Beacon. Love the Washington Free Beacon. The great Chuck Ross over there has some reporting along this line. I don't want to give the headline because it'll give away the story, so I'll read the story. New York City Mayor Zoran Mandami is under fire for snubbing Jews from an influential judicial advisory panel and blocking the nomination of a former judge who is Jewish because he once represented Ghislaine Maxwell. But Mandami tapped a left-wing attorney who has represented multiple convicted cop killers, including two black nationalists who murdered two New York City police officers, to serve on the committee, the Washington Free Beacon has found. So, representing Ghislaine Maxwell, one of many lawyers, and God knows in what capacity she was represented by this attorney, that's a big old DQ. But cop killers, why, come right in. Sit down. Mondami selected Sophia, spelled O-S-O-F-F-I-Y-A-H, Elijah. Sophia Elijah, founder of the Alliance for Families for Justice, to serve on the 18-member panel which recommends judicial candidates to, quote, help ensure our judicial system reflects the city it serves. Oy vey, no Jews, though. Over the course of her legal career, Elijah has represented, befriended, and advocated for a slew of convicted cop killers, including, good Lord, I want to butcher this, Sundita Akoli, Marilyn Buck, Mumia Abu-Jamal. Are you even a lawyer on the left unless you've been involved in one of the cases involving Mumia Abu-Jamal trying to get him out of prison? And members of the San Francisco 8, all of whom were convicted of murdering police officers, armed robbery, and terrorism offenses. Isn't that weird? Elijah has described many of her clients as political prisoners and called for the, quote, repressive, racist, criminal injustice system to be radically changed, end quote. Her appointment comes as Mondami faces backlash for appointing no Jewish members to the advisory panel, which evaluates judicial candidates for the city's criminal courts. Boy, wouldn't you want somebody, we need to dismantle this system and cop killer up there. Now, I recognize that everybody deserves representation. Everybody has a right to representation. And if you're going to make the argument that Ghislaine Maxwell representing that, taking, I love how he took money from there. He represented her. How much money doesn't matter. He represented. I guarantee you this woman took money for some, if not all, of these cases. That's kind of what lawyers do. It'd actually be much worse if the person was like, I'll work for your cop killer. Oh, well, then let me go pro bono here. I'm popping a pro bono right here. I'm letting me help you out. A Jewish lawyers organization said it was deeply disappointed by the absence of Jewish representation on the panel in a city where roughly 10% of the residents are Jewish. In a letter to Mondami, the group said the decision follows a troubling pattern amid rising concerns about anti-Semitism, like the guy who stabbed a couple of people last weekend, who, while screaming Allahu Akbar, went after a Jew. The letter also criticized Mondami's rejection of former appellate judge John Leventhal, who had been recommended for the panel. According to Mondami's spokesman, Leventhal was rebuffed because he represented Maxwell, an accomplice to Jeffrey Epstein, on an appellate issue related to her sex trafficking case. Reached by phone, Leventhal called the decision hypocritical and questioned whether his Jewish identity played a role. Quote, it's hypocritical to pick on the Maxwell case when people have other unpopular clients. The fact that I'm Jewish, it has a stink about it, end quote. That's true. Sketchy. Corrupt. Now, Mondami says he's not anti-Semitic. He says he's anti-Zionist, which is code for anti-Semitic. It basically means you don't think Israel has a right to exist and you don't like Israelis wherever they happen to exist. But there are plenty of Jewish people in New York who voted for Mondami who share his belief that Israel is a force for ill and should not exist. They're called Democrats. He didn't pick any of them because, which he easily could have found, because it really is about Jews. It really is. Speaking of scams, I want to, as we're running out of time here, I want to make sure I get to cut 16 here, just so people are aware of it. This case happens to be about a young black man on social media who knits purses and was getting bullied, and so their Facebook ads highlighting this story, and oh my God, there's a whole bunch of people falling for it. It is race and ethnocentric, these sorts of things. You find, look, you are the product on Facebook. You sign up and like, oh, Facebook is free. Nah, the price is that they get to learn all the information that you put in there, and then they market you based on that to companies and then feed you companies' ads. So if you're really obsessed with your skin color, whatever your skin color is, you're going to get things that sort of cater to that. If you're interested in some sort of weird kink, whatever it is, whatever your search history is, they'll find it and they'll find somebody willing to sell to you or trying to sell to you et cetera, et cetera. In this case, it just happens to be people who are, they want to patronize black-owned businesses. And so the algorithm found them and used AI to sucker them out of money. Now, first of all, if you see, happen to see this video, there's no way these purses are knitted, especially not by like a 15-year-old black kid. There's just no way. My mother could crochet like you wouldn't believe. There's no way she could have made a purse. Like, these are probably made in Asia, more than likely made by somebody who might be 15. 15 might be maxing out the age there. And by machines, to the extent that they exist. But because of the algorithm's ability to pick up on people's desires and hopes and dreams and proclivities or whatever you want to say, they found these people and they used AI to weave together a sad tale of woe. And now they're feeling ripped off because, well, actually they weren't ripped off. They got the product that they bought. They just got sold a story along with it, and they only bought the product because of the story. Don't shop that way. Don't shop for that reason. But be aware of it. And so I want to play you this NBC News report about this because it's important that you be aware of every scam. If you're fine buying it, I don't care if you buy it. But if you're buying it for any other reason than you want it, you're setting yourself up to be ripped off. Cut 16. Go.
3: Someone please stay 9 seconds to tell my son his crocheted handbags are not ugly.
5: At first watch, the tears running down Jaden Knott's face are hard to ignore.
6: Now everyone is making fun of me for making these bags.
5: Jaden says he's being bullied for crocheting handbags he sells online. His videos have racked up nearly 9 million views on Facebook, with dozens of commenters saying they're buying his bags to support him.
7: What about his story really drew you in?
8: The fact that he was being bullied, that really, you know, tugged at my heartstrings.
5: Sheila Dews Johnson says the videos pulled her in and she spent $50 thinking she was helping a boy in need. Mo Clark says she paid close to $100.
9: To hear that somebody's being bullied because of their gifts and their talents or because they're different, you want to support them.
5: But some customers express skepticism.
10: I still don't believe it's a black-owned business.
5: Cybersecurity expert Yoav Karen suspects Jaden's content is AI-generated based on the blurriness of text throughout certain parts of his videos.
11: I mean, the story around it looked suspicious for me. What we are seeing here in this video is just a normal person being impersonated.
5: Karen says it's nearly impossible to detect AI content just by seeing it, especially on a phone screen. And it's costly. The FBI says scams using AI to request money have now cost consumers nearly $893 million. While Jaden's Facebook says he's based in Washington, D.C., the page manager on the account is located in Lithuania. We reached out for comment, but never heard back.
0: Never heard back? What a shocking development. Probably because the guy's in Lithuania hammering checks. If it seems too good, here's a good idea. Just shop for what you want. Shop for what you want. Do a little bit of research. The video is, to me, it's so obviously AI. How do I know that? Because one of the quote unquote bullying things that he posted himself is from the point of view of somebody in a car driving up and throwing an egg at him. The egg exploding on him looks fake too, but I don't think that somebody bullying somebody would borrow the phone of the guy they're bullying so that they might be able to film them chucking an egg at them and breaking it on his chest and then return the phone so that he might use the video footage to sell his wares. People fall for so many things. And you sit there and you just go, why didn't I? Like, if I could just be, you know, 25% dishonest, you could rip people off so easily. You sit there, the most famous thing is what? The Nigerian prince. The Nigerian prince who needs just your bank account information there. He just needs it. He only needs it for a couple of days. He's going to park a couple of $21 million in there just for a couple of days to get it out of Nigeria. And for you letting him do that, he's going to give you a big chunk of it. What could possibly go wrong? And you sit there and you go, who's dumb enough to fall for this? Well, the fact that it was so prevalent means that a lot of people were. The fact that it still exists, because it does every once in a while. If you look through your spam folder, you'll find some prints from some, maybe not Nigeria anymore. It's some Latvian print, whatever. They've moved the princedom to someplace else, but the core remains the same. The fact that it's still going on means, A, it costs almost nothing to do. And B, if you send out 1,000 emails, you might get access to 10 people's bank accounts or something. Somebody's falling for this. If you believe that there's some kid in Washington, D.C. knitting handbags that involve metal incorporated into them, and that's how he spends his day, you're ripe to be ripped off. Don't, if you're inclined to buy these things, just send money to us here at the station, right? Stuff it in an envelope. Send it to us. We'll stop you from getting ripped off by just taking your money. It's not a ripoff if we just deliberately and directly take your money. But I love this. Watch the video if you get a chance. And any of this stuff, there's always little words. There's always little hints. There's words that are mispronounced. There are things that don't look completely normal. AI isn't there yet. I shudder to think of how easily people are going to be ripped off when AI really gets good. AI is entertaining now. When AI gets really good, Katie, bar the door. But not the door to the Hadid Carb Cleaning Traffic Center. Leave that sucker wide open. Let's go there now to check on the roads.

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1: To our weather girls, Quinn and Bailey, today. We are out of time for the day, but we'll be back to do it tomorrow. It's Friday already. We'll be back to wrap up the week. Mark Levin is next. 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
2: A better life with Dr. Sanjay Gupta.
3: There are lots of things you can measure to get an idea of how healthy you are at any given moment. Temperature, heart rate, blood pressure, just to name a few. But how about how healthy you will be and how long you're likely to live? According to a new study out of the University at Buffalo, two simple strength tests are pretty accurate at predicting longevity in older women. One is hand grip strength, and the other is how quickly people can stand up from a seated position without using their arms. By the way, I remember interviewing former President Jimmy Carter when he was quite old and being really impressed how he just popped out of the chair without using his arms. Not a lot of older people can actually do that. But I think the message here is that maintaining strength as you age is going to help you perform everyday activities, but also help you avoid injury and stay independent. I'm Dr. Sanjay Gupta, helping you live a better life.
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7: WMAL News at 6. I'm Heather Curtis. Breaking this hour, a federal appeals court says the Trump administration cannot deny immigrants detained inside the U.S. a chance for release on bond. Under previous administrations, most non-citizens without a criminal record who were arrested inside the U.S. were allowed to seek a bond hearing while their immigration cases were pending. Last July, immigration officials issued guidance expanding mandatory detention to immigrants in the U.S. interior. DHS says it's confident its legal position regarding mandatory detention. The arrest of an illegal immigrant from Honduras who's accused of killing his girlfriend in Howard County last weekend has renewed the controversy over ICE detainers. Days after the murder, Darwin Carcamo Santiago was arrested on unrelated charges during a traffic stop in Texas. That's when officials learned of the Maryland murder charge and of an ICE detainer asking them to hold Carcamo Santiago as an illegal immigrant. Harford County Sheriff Jeff Galler is one of several Maryland sheriffs demanding the state honor ICE detainers.
8: Here is yet another example of a woman in Maryland losing her life at the hands of a criminal illegal alien.
7: He says had Carcamo Santiago been arrested in Maryland, they wouldn't honor the detainer ICE sent to Texas. An effort to restrict increases in the Montgomery County budget is moving forward.
9: Backers of the proposed Stop the Spend amendment to the county charter submitted another 2,500 petition signatures to the County Board of Elections on Monday. And at the deadline, that brought the total to nearly 14,000. They'll need 10,000 of them to be confirmed to put the amendment before voters in November. Reardon Jordan Sullivan is vice chair of the Montgomery County Republican Party.
10: When it gets on the ballot, we'll limit the spending increases in Montgomery County to the prior year rate of inflation.
9: Unless all 11 members of the county council vote to spend more. 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
7: Maryland Governor Wes Moore has an offer for the students disenrolled by Howard University. It includes expedited admissions for students to attend a school in the University of Maryland system.
11: You can also receive an $800 credit to help offset your non-refundable Howard deposit.
7: For enrollment and housing, Moore says Maryland's moving with urgency to give the students a clear path forward with hands-on support, expedited admissions assistance, and financial relief so they can stay on track toward earning their degree. Howard University's interim president says roughly 200 of the more than 500 students who were unenrolled for the fall semester have been readmitted. We've not even hit August yet, and Maryland has already passed last year's total for heat-related deaths.
12: 38 people have died, according to state data, the highest number since 2012, when 46 died. Health officials say heat indexes have topped 100 degrees several times this summer, and the heat exacerbated by smoke from Canadian wildfires has really taken a toll. Baltimore City and Prince George's County have each had 8 heat-related deaths so far. About 60% of the deaths have been among people 65 or older. More than half have occurred indoors. John Matthews on WMAL and WMAL.com.
7: Weeks after a 16-year-old boy was found with gunshot wounds in a parking lot in Woodbridge, police arrest the man they say killed him. Today, Prince William County Police and the U.S. Marshals arrested 25-year-old Damon Atwater on a charge of second-degree murder. On July 5th, around 10 p.m., police responded to Blackjack Oak Lane and found a 16-year-old with gunshot wounds. He died shortly after at the hospital. Police spotted a vehicle that matched the description of the suspects and tried to stop it. They say the driver led them on a chase before getting out and running away. Police do not think the killing was random. No word on motive. Checking your money, the Dow today finishing up 613 points. 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
14: 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I'm Dr. Sanjay Gupta, helping you live a better life.
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15: Beltway traffic remains jammed on the inner loop coming from the Dulles Toll Road right up across the American Legion Bridge, then Bethesda to Silver Spring. The stop and go focused on a vehicle broken down before the exit for New Hampshire Avenue. Now the outer loop is tied up from the Dulles Toll Road heading into Annandale. That left over from an incident that was cleared near the exit for Route 236. Springfield to Alexandria, the slowdown starts before Telegraph Road near the exit for Eisenhower Avenue, continuing to the Wilson Bridge. Now from GarageDoorRepair.com, the WMAL Weather Channel forecast.
16: Tonight, clear upper 60s, sunny 90 tomorrow. Saturday, some sunshine with clouds 90 and a chance of showers and thunderstorms Sunday. From the Weather Channel, Ray Stajic, WMAL.
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0: our number, 877-381-3811, 877-381-3811. Many of you have been working all day. You may not be aware of this. Some of you have been online. Have you seen the massive influx of immigrants into Spain today from Morocco, Northern Africa? Upwards of 80,000. Did you see that, Mr. Producer? Absolutely unbelievable. Humanity, as far as the eye could see, breaking into Spain and Spain doing nothing about it. Zero. Spain has a socialist president, radical leftist, who's anti-American, anti-Israel. And you know, it only takes one government cycle like this, as it took in our country with Biden, to create these circumstances. You can destroy a country rather quickly. There's simply no question that one of the reasons the communists in our country, that is, the Democrat Party, unfortunately, and the Democratic Socialists of America and their ilk, the reason they don't want immigration enforcement, the reason they attack ICE, is because they want exactly the circumstance that took place under Biden and the circumstance that took place today in Spain to be a regular occurrence in America. They absolutely want to replace the current citizenry with people from overseas, largely the third world. Now, this is a fact. This is revolution by immigration, the phrase I've been using now for years. And it will destroy our country. There's not even any talk about assimilating immigrants into our culture. Nobody even talks about it anymore. There's not even any talk about the purpose of immigration. Purpose of immigration isn't to destroy our current society. Isn't to replace our current citizens with new people who will become citizens. The purpose of immigration is to reinforce the existing society and the people who are already here. And so if you're going to bring in people from the third world, and that's what they're talking about. They don't want people in here from Europe or the West or advanced societies, industrial societies, people from the third world. You're going to bring in Islamists. You're going to bring in Marxists. You're going to bring in people of completely different cultures and languages and so forth and so on. It'll no longer be the United States of America. And that's the goal. That's absolutely the goal. And now what's taking place here right under our eyes, right under our noses, we see it. With the Islamists coming into this country, almost 4,000 mosques, and around them they build these fortresses, segregated Islamist areas where Sharia law reigns, not the Constitution, not state law, and we're tolerating this. I see very little pushback, ladies and gentlemen. I don't see anything happening at the federal level. And I don't see anything happening at the state level where the action is with these zoning boards. I don't see it. Not even in Republican states. You know who Elizabeth Wiling Powell was? Well, when Elizabeth Wiling Powell, who was a prominent activist during the early days of our country, actually was an advisor to George Washington, she asked Benjamin Franklin, as he was leaving Independence Hall on September 17, 1787, the last day of the Constitutional Convention, and at the close of the Constitutional Convention, as he exited Independence Hall, she said, "Well, doctor, what have we got, a republic or a monarchy?" And Franklin famously answered, "A republic if you can keep it." And this exchange actually happened. It was recorded in the notes of James McHenry, who was a Maryland delegate to the Constitutional Convention, and he was outside Independence Hall on that last day, September 17, 1787, in Philadelphia. A republic, if you can keep it. Not a democracy, not a parliament, a republic. Our republic exists to ensure that the public is at the core of our government, not a mob, not a faction, but the public, that is, we the people. And it does so through representative government and the consent of the people, The people are sovereign. Not a ruling class, not elites, not a mob, not some Marxist faction. And furthermore, each individual is sovereign. And each individual has certain rights, as described by our Declaration of Independence, that no government can deny. They are God-given and unalienable. A pure democracy we are not, thankfully. A pure democracy where a temporary majority can vote to deny you your individual God-given rights would be a tyranny. A tyranny of the masses. A tyranny of the ballot box. The Democratic Socialists of America reject the Declaration. They insist on destroying any and all barriers to mobocracy and factionalism. Because they are a faction building a mob. And because their Marxist ideology requires two things at once. Mobocracy and centralized control. Now this may sound incongruent, but it is the way in which Marxists seize control. That is, they claim the mantle of popular will and populism to appeal to the masses. That is, from each according to his ability to each according to his needs, which was popularized by Karl Marx in 1875 in his Critique of the Gotha Program. It describes how goods and work will be shared in a future communist society. It sounds so pleasant and wonderful, doesn't it? Yet Marx recognized that really the only way to achieve this paradise, the workers' paradise, was through a period of despotism. A period of despotism, as he wrote in the Communist Manifesto. Now, of course, the period of despotism never ends, does it? In fact, the revolution never ends. Because totalitarianism is here to stay. There is no workers' paradise. There's no paradise at all. This is the core of the Marxist movement. And the consequences, wherever it's been imposed, anywhere in the world, have been horrific. Yet this movement, with its catchphrases and slogans, its promises and claimed aspirations, is essentially built on emotions, victimization, self-pity, and self-righteousness. And yet there it is. It will destroy our country, along with its comrades in the Islamist, political, ideological, so-called religious movement. Because they have the same aim, to destroy our country, to destroy the Judeo-Christian foundations of our country, to destroy any notion of the Enlightenment, which they both reject utterly and completely. The most fantastic country on the face of the earth. At any time during humankind, will disappear. And the barbarians will take over. I'll be right back.
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5: Everywhere you look, things are getting more expensive. 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
6: Beltway traffic stop and go on the inner loop through Bethesda into Silver Spring. It begins just after Route 355, continues towards University Boulevard before it starts to improve. That's left over from a vehicle that was broken down by New Hampshire Avenue. It has been cleared, leaving Tyson's Corner. Still a lot of traffic on the Beltway inner loop across the Legion Bridge and then off and on to the exit for 270. Outer loop slow, leaving Tyson's. It will gradually improve by Gallows Road. 395 North settling down with brief delays now across the 14th Street Bridge. Now from GarageDoorRepair.com, the WMAL Weather Channel forecast.
7: Tonight, partly cloudy with lows in the upper 60s. Tomorrow, partly sunny with highs around 90.
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9: I don't know about you, but my social media feeds are flooded with lotions and potions and gadgets, all promising to unlock different components of longevity. But if you log off, take a step back from all the hype, you'll find that the actual keys to a longer, healthier life are hiding in plain sight. There are four of them. Number one, nutrition. The Mediterranean diet really is the gold standard. Number two, exercise. You should be getting 150 minutes of moderate intensity exercise or 75 minutes of vigorous intensity exercise every week, plus strength training and stretching. Number three, sleep. Sleep is when your body and your brain repair themselves. 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And finally, number four often gets forgotten, socialization. 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

I just think, ladies and gentlemen, we have to fight for our country. And part of fighting for our country is making it clear to everybody and anyone who will listen why this nation is fantastic and why we can't give it up. There's nothing fantastic about Marxism. It is totalitarianism with a different face. That's all it is. There's nothing fantastic about Islamism. It believes in murder and rape and so much other things, so many other things that are utterly contrary to civilization. So we really need to make our case and take it to our friends, our family, our kids especially, and explain it to them. And that we have this enemy within, and they tend to be Democrats. When they say no ICE, no borders, complete collapse of our society, complete collapse of our culture. I mean, Reagan was right when he said we're one generation away from losing our country, our freedom. It's not in our blood system. It's something that has to be fought for and argued for. And I'm going to tell you something. I'm very concerned about these midterm elections. Very. I'm very concerned about it. I don't think the Republicans, especially in the Senate, have given the reason for a lot of people to be motivated in this election. They haven't done very much, have they? What have they done? We've got a majority leader there in Thune who is, to my great disappointment, although not, I can't say it wasn't totally unexpected, is a quintessential rhino. I mean, he doesn't even allow effectively recess appointments. What is that all about? The president's trying to get major legislation through, and he can't get it through. He gets it through the House, but not the Senate. And so the bottom line is, they're not giving people a lot of reason. They're not giving people a lot of reason to vote for them. Now, you and I understand what's at stake. It almost doesn't matter how bad the Republicans are, even if they're awful as hell. The fact is, the enemy is in the Democrat Party. And they will begin the dismantlement of the Constitution. It's not just these Marxists. The Democrat Party came forward first with abolishing the Electoral College. It came forward first with basically packing and stacking the Supreme Court, effectively destroying it. The Democrat Party came first about packing the Senate by making a city, D.C., and a territory, Puerto Rico, states, to ensure they get four more Democrat senators and control the majority there forevermore. And the list goes on. Open borders. Illegal immigration. We're reaching a point soon where non-citizens are going to be voting in local, state, and federal elections because non-citizens, illegal aliens, are a major constituent group of the Democrat Party. And you're not going to recognize this country. You're not going to recognize our principles, our values, our belief systems. You're not going to recognize our history. You're not going to recognize our official federal holidays anymore. Everything's on the table. Everything. These are not disputes over white paper policy disagreements. Now we're fighting to defend our Constitution, our society, and our culture. I mean, this is crazy, but it's a fact. And what's happening in New York City, what's happened in Dearborn, Michigan, what's happened in Paterson, New Jersey, is happening all over this country. What's happening in Plano, Texas, all over this country, in every state, every single state. Then we have birthright citizenship, thanks to the Supreme Court basically constitutionalizing it. I mean, there's going to be no end to this. Now, I'm not trying to throw a wet blanket on you there, but I am trying to alert you and awaken as many people as we possibly can. What's on the ballot in November and every election hereafter, I'm afraid, is the future of this country. The future of this country. That's what's on the ballot. Whether we survive or not. And I'm worried about it. A lot. And I'm worried about this midterm election.
And I'm looking at these Senate races. We're behind in North Carolina. We're behind in Texas. All these groups and people who wanted Ken Paxton, you have a responsibility now to step up and get him over the finish line. Turning Point USA, others. You got Paxton. Now get him over the finish line. We all have to help. Don't get me wrong. We all have to help. But people who fought like hell over this, they really need to jump in. We're behind in Iowa, for God's sakes. Iowa. We're behind in another couple of states, too. I can't remember them off the top of my head, but I will. I'll pull it up. We'll remember them soon enough. And it should concern you. What else should concern you is the House of Representatives. I mean, we have a case here where we could lose the House and the Senate. They'll spend the whole time working on impeaching Donald Trump, obstructing him, undermining him. The enemy in Iran, they will be victors if the Democrats win one or either House, either or both, I should say. That's a victory for the Iranian regime. Let's be honest. Let's be perfectly honest about it. It's a victory for illegal immigration. It's a victory for open borders. And it's a victory for dismantling our Constitution. And don't think that these lifetime appointed federal judges at the lower level, who are Democrats and liberals, aren't going to be affected by this. They are. They're going to be influenced too. And what a mess it'll be. We have our work cut out for us. You and I, we didn't create this situation, but we got to deal with it. We've got to deal with it. It's one of the reasons I've spent really almost 18 months fighting the woke right neo-fascists, so-called podcasters and influencers, because they have combined with the enemy to try and undermine this country, and we're going to have to take the whole damn thing on. I'll be right back.

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3: 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I'm Heather Curtis. The public defender representing the son of former Commander's assistant coach Eric Bieniemy asked her client undergo a competency evaluation before a preliminary hearing. Elijah Bieniemy is charged with malicious wounding for allegedly shooting and injuring his mother Mia in the family's Ashburn home last Sunday. The judge granted the request. Elijah's attorney says his mental state at the time of the shooting will play a crucial role in his defense. A Walter Johnson High School teacher faces more charges for allegedly filming female students changing in the control booth of the school's theater. In April, James Mulhern III was charged after Montgomery County Police say they found a video he recorded in 2018 showing four students in various states of undress. This week, more charges were filed after police say they found videos with eight additional female students. Traffic and weather next.
4: A Better Life with Dr. Sanjay Gupta.
5: They say consistency is key, but sometimes you just gotta switch it up. A new study out of Harvard School of Public Health found that varying your exercise routine could add years to your life. What exercise someone did didn't matter much. What did matter was that all the exercises together worked all the muscle groups in their body. Now, an added benefit to changing things up is it can help you push through the plateau effect. That's when your body gets so efficient at doing something that you actually stop getting better at it. And we know from previous research that specializing in any one sport at a young age can make someone actually more prone to injury. And as experts we talk to point out, even elite athletes switch up things with their workouts, making sure to target strength, cardio, flexibility, balance, and doing that every single week. I'm Dr. Sanjay Gupta, helping you live a better life.
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10: Beltway traffic remains bumper to bumper on the inner loop from the Dulles Toll Road across the American Legion Bridge towards River Road, again from 355 to Georgia Avenue. Now coming north on the George Washington Parkway, it's crawling from Turkey Run right out to the merge with the Beltway. 66, a lot of traffic eastbound coming out of Falls Church into Arlington. Westbound slows from Centerville off and on into Manassas. And it's still tied up on 95 South before Lorton to the X. exit at Route 123. Now from GarageDoorRepair.com, the WMAL Weather Channel forecast.
3: Tonight, partly cloudy, lows in the upper 60s. Tomorrow, partly sunny, highs around 90. Right now, 81 in Washington. I'm Heather Curtis on WMAL.
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12: I'm not trying to upset you, but I am trying to inform you. And I'm just the messenger, but I'm also cheerleader for our side. New poll indicates Texas Republicans are in trouble in November in the center square. And they've been working on Texas now for 20 years because they know if they can flip Texas, it's all over. It's all over. A new Texas public opinion research poll of likely Texas voters shows close races in November with some Republican candidates in trouble. 100 days before the midterm election, in a state where Republicans should be far ahead in the polls, in three key races, they aren't, according to a new poll by the nonpartisan Austin-based TPOR. Want to hear more, or should I just shut it down? In the U.S. Senate race, Democrat Representative James Tallarico, now this guy is a psycho and he's a liar. He's running away from his record and the things that he has said. He leads Republican Attorney General Ken Paxton by 5 points, 45% to 40%. A 2-point increase from May. Tallarico posts strong margins with voters who self-identify as moderate, plus 34, and independent, plus 20, according to the poll. His lead is driven by a strong performance on affordability, which 44% of voters rank as their top priority in this election. You know what? On Saturday's Life, Liberty, and Levin, I'm going to bring Steve Moore on. You know him, an economist. And we're going to deal with this issue of affordability nationwide and in these blue states and red states. Voters say Tallarico better understands their economic challenges facing working Texans over Paxton by 7 points. And also Tallarico to lower costs and improve Texans' financial situations over Paxton by 9 points. Tallarico holds the best statewide net favorability rating of any figure we tested, plus 12, while Paxton holds the worst, minus 13. The governor's race, Governor Greg Abbott leads Democrat State Representative Gina Hinojosa by just 3 points, 45% to 42%, with 10% still undecided. According to the poll, in previous elections, Abbott won by a landslide. You know what, Rich, we better get Abbott on the show this coming week. Next week. According to a June University of Texas Politics Project poll, Abbott has a 46% job approval rating. Among independents, his negative job approval rating increased to 61%. Paxton has a negative 47% approval rating. U.S. Senate race is statistically tied, with Paxton leading Tallarico by 1 point in another poll, 43% to 42%. And in that other poll, Abbott leads Hinojosa by 7 points, 47% to 40%. Now, many of you might say, see that, these polls, these, ladies and gentlemen, you'll always run like you're behind because you actually might be. You actually might be. Politics is like a military operation without the bullets. That is, you fight like you're behind and you fight hard to win. And if you win by a landslide, great. But the goal is to make sure you win, even by the skin of your teeth. And these guys are not way ahead. They're not way ahead. They've changed the demographics in Texas with the open borders during Biden, and now with the Islamists moving in and setting up their own fortresses, if you will. Republican State Senate Mayus Middleton and Democrat State Senator Nathan Johnson are statistically tied. What are they running for? For Attorney General. Yeah, that was a big mistake when Republicans didn't nominate our man, Chip Roy. Big mistake. Because this guy's pretty much a rhino. He may get through. Hope he does. Hope they all do. And so that's that story about Texas. I mean, when it's close in Texas, I'd say we have a problem. Wouldn't you, Mr. Producer? It's worrisome. And then we go to a CNN story. Voters favor Democrats by an 8-point margin heading into the midterms. Less than 100 days before the midterms, voters are agitating for a wholesale change in Congress and looking to the Democrat Party in hopes of making that happen. Democrats lead Republicans on the generic ballot by 8 points among registered voters. According to a new CNN poll, Democrats also continue to hold a significant advantage in voter enthusiasm, a 20-point advantage in preferences among those who say they're extremely motivated to vote. More Americans say the country would be better off 38% than worse off 33% if Democrats were to take control of Congress this November. 29% said it wouldn't make a difference. In an indication of the hunger for drastic change in Washington, a majority of voters say Congress would be better off if most of its current members were unseated in this fall's election, higher by double digits than the share who felt the way ahead of the Democratic wave election in the midst of the Iraq War in 2006. Voters' frustration in Washington comes through in deeply negative views of both parties and their congressional leaders, along with a widespread sense that neither side is spending enough time on economic concerns. One of the things I see here, by the way, is I remember when George H.W. Bush lost to Bill Clinton when he was running for re-election. And one of the things Clinton and the Democrats did successfully was to push this issue of recession. It was constant, constant, constant in all their ads, in all their talking points. We were not in a recession. And yet people thought we were in a recession because they kept talking about a recession, recession, recession. Gasoline prices today are lower than they were at the highest point under Biden, but you wouldn't know it. You wouldn't know it. Food costs have stabilized from when they were under Biden, but you wouldn't know it. Household income is way up compared to Biden, but you wouldn't know it. Inflation is way down compared to Biden, but you wouldn't know it. You wouldn't know any of these things. You wouldn't know any of these things if you're listening to the media. Affordability, affordability, affordability. These blue states are not affordable. These blue cities are not affordable in the least. They have the highest taxes in the country on the middle class, on quote-unquote working people. They're not affordable. When you buy a gallon of gasoline in a state like California, you got 71 cents. Sales tax. Can you imagine, Rich, 71 cent sale tax on a gallon of gasoline? Every single gallon? New York's got among the highest. Illinois has among the highest. New Jersey has among the highest. Look at the price of electricity in New Jersey and New York and New England generally. That's all brought to you by the Democrats. What is it? The Republicans don't know how to talk? They don't know how to explain things? The reason why millions and millions of people have left the Northeast, New England, and California is because they're unaffordable. That's why they've left. That's why states like Florida and Texas and Tennessee and South Carolina, I might add, are seeing huge growth. Huge growth. People talking with their feet, getting in their cars and leaving. But you wouldn't know it. I don't know if it's a messaging thing. I don't know what the problem is. Now, always in every election, we know the Democrats have a built-in advantage with our media. We know our media are corrupt. We know they're left-wing. We know they're Democrat. I wrote an entire book on this, on freedom of the press. Many of you bought it. Just page through it. It's all right there. And they do this every single election cycle, midterm, general, it doesn't matter. But it's not a new issue that we have to deal with. We've overcome this before. I don't feel like we're overcoming it right now. I don't feel like the Republicans have a 1, 2, 3, 4, 5 bullet point argument. Maybe even 1, 2, 3. That would be nice. I just don't hear it and I don't see it. Yeah. Well, they better. or they're going to get their asses whipped. And we're going to do everything we can here to prevent it, but there's only so much we can do. There's only so much we can do. I mean, they're the ones who are going to spend money, and they're the ones who have to run for office. I don't understand. I don't understand how people get so far that they get elected to the Senate, get elected to the House, and they don't know how to talk. It's crazy. One more. Can you handle it? I think you can handle it. I think you can handle it. Let's see here. No, that's not the one I meant to get to. I may have to take a break and find it because I've been looking for it, and it's these various races where we stand. And it's not pretty. Again, in North Carolina, Maine is neck and neck. Iowa, we should be winning. We're behind. Texas, we should be winning. We're behind. Things of that sort. These are bad omens. Even if we squeak out a victory here and there and so forth, it's still not pretty. Now, if we don't get control over immigration, we're never going to win because these are largely Democrats who are coming into the country. Many people who hate the country, and they will sign up to the Democrat Party because the Democrat Party wants to destroy the country too. Never forget. Never forget their view of deconstructing the Constitution, deconstructing our capitalist system. There's a reason why the Islamists and the Marxists have found a home in the Democrat Party. Not the Republican Party, the Democrat Party. We're it. We're it. We're all that's left. Now, I want to say, for all those who attack Elon Musk, I don't really care how rich he is. I don't really care if he says things that I don't agree with. It doesn't matter to me. This is a man who puts his money where his mouth is. And Axios reports, exclusive, Musk plans massive push for GOP in midterms. Tech billionaire Elon Musk is jumping into the midterms with a huge investment in a plan to boost Republican voter turnout, Axios has learned. You know, Miriam Adelson comes under attack viciously, by Steve Bannon and Megyn Kelly and this guy Fuentes and Tucker Carlson. She's putting in $40 or $50 million to help the Republicans. Yeah. She's trying to help the Republicans and the president and trying to help save our country. Well, so is Elon Musk, who came under vicious attack by bloated fraudster Bannon. So he's jumping into the midterms with a huge investment in a plan to boost Republican voter turnout. Musk is resuscitating his dormant super PAC, America PAC, which spent almost over $250 million, over, to help elect President Trump in 2024. The PAC will focus on door-knocking, digital advertising, direct mail aimed at turning out the conservative base, including voters who typically are less inclined to cast ballots in a non-presidential election year. Sources with knowledge of the plan tell Axios. Musk's representatives declined to specify how much he'd spend, but given what he donated in 2024, the number is expected to be high. And his pro-Trump donations through America PAC in 2024 made him the largest individual political donor in a single election in American history. Now, I'll tell you more about this when we return. We'll be right back.
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6: Beltway traffic remains jammed on the inner loop from the Dulles Toll Road to the American Legion Bridge, then off and on over towards River Road and 270, heavy between 355 and Georgia Avenue as well. 66, still a bit heavy eastbound on the way in through Arlington, 395 from just after the Pentagon across the 14th Street Bridge. 95 remains bumper to bumper from Lorton heading into Woodbridge. Beltway in Alexandria, the slowdown starts at Telegraph Road heading across the Wilson Bridge. Now from GarageDoorRepair.com. On the WMAL Weather Channel forecast.
3: Tonight, partly cloudy with lows in the upper 60s. Tomorrow, partly sunny with highs around 90.
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5: 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This is according to Dana Santis, a strength and conditioning specialist. Even though you walk every day, Dana does say you can make small adjustments to immediately improve your walking mechanics. 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
1: Well, I've said what I need to say. And when it comes to affordability, we have so many arguments that we can make. You know, some of the times we just pick bad candidates. Some of the candidates are just poor. And by the way, I'm not throwing in the towel here. I'm not waving a white flag in any respect. We're going to fight like hell. I'm laying out the battlefield for you so you understand what we're up against. So maybe you'll donate to a candidate here and there. I mean, look at the governor's race in New York. We're only 4 points behind there. That's the poll I saw. How about you, Mr. Producer? Statistical dead heat. Now, that means we got to get excited and make sure our friends in New York turn out and vote. But 4%? A statistical dead heat? I mean, there are opportunities out there, too, so please don't get me wrong, but I'm laying out at the national level things that are going on. GOP super PACs and committees have a $300 million-plus advantage over their Democratic counterparts, and that doesn't include the $400 million sitting in Trump's MAGA Inc. super PAC. And obviously, they're hoping the money, the Republicans, will help offset what's going on, but they got to do better than that. What are you going to do with that money? You have to have a message. You have to have a clear, easily understood message. That's what you need. And so what Musk is going to do is focus on voter turnout. And Musk's group will allow other GOP groups to gear their efforts toward TV ads while he focuses on getting out the vote. Smart, smart, smart. If Elon Musk is anything, he's smart. And that's the way to do it. The president's political team and the rest of the GOP apparatus have put a top-notch operation, according to Andrew Romeo. But time will tell. Time will tell. All right. Let's see here, Mr. Producer. In a world that is increasingly turning against Israel, which turns my stomach, because Israel represents our values of this country. I'm proud to stand with Pastors John and Matt Hagee and the Hagee Ministries. These are fantastic people. And for decades, Hagee Ministries has stood with the people of Israel through prayer and compassion and action. 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More to come. We'll be right back.

0: revealing, maybe even embarrassing, with a partner, a friend, or even your boss. In her new book called Revealing, The Underrated Power of Oversharing, behavioral scientist Leslie John says doing just that can help you deepen relationships that are vital to your life. We need people to trust us in order to get things like love, friendship, and career success. That's what she told us. When you make yourself vulnerable by revealing something sensitive, it does make other people trust you. In turn, when you ask someone to reveal something about themselves, showing that interest will generally lead someone to like you more. Why? Because people like to be asked about themselves, she says. It also signals that they are discriminating and choosy, but in a good way. I'm Dr. Sanjay Gupta, helping you live a better life.
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5: WMAL News at 7. I'm Heather Curtis. Dozens of congressional Democrats sign a letter to Trump administration officials demanding answers about the proposed redevelopment of East Potomac Park. In their letter to the Interior Secretary and National Park Service Acting Director, the lawmakers say they have strong objections to what they call a rushed redevelopment plan and a lack of public communication. They want to know the cost of redeveloping the East Potomac Golf Links and the cost to play a round of golf after renovations are done. They say the existing golf courses are known for their affordability, and they're concerned the championship-style course will price people out. The Interior Department says in a statement the administration is committed to ensuring the safe courses are safe, beautiful, open, and accessible. By this week's deadline, volunteers collected nearly 14,000 signatures in their effort to stop the spend amendment before Montgomery County voters in November.
6: The goal is to amend the county charter to limit budget increases. Unless all 11 members of the county council vote to spend more, year over previous year spending would be capped at the regional inflation rate. Reardon Sullivan, the vice chair of the MCGOP, says the council can't seem to control spending and needs guardrails.
7: Because as you know, the spending has gone up in the county by 44% in the past 8 years. That's not sustainable.
6: Backers need 10,000 confirmed signatures to get on the ballot. 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
5: George Washington University's property in Ashburn has taken another step towards transition from college to data center campus.
8: Amazon bought GW's 120-acre Loudoun campus on Route 7 earlier this year for $427 million, and it has now filed a site plan to build data centers on the land, much of which is currently undeveloped. Supervisor Julie Briskman represents the area and said in a Facebook post she continues to oppose data center development on the property and that, quote, I will fight this proposal every step of the way. On a related note, Briskman is now calling on the county to impose a temporary moratorium on data centers. The Board of Supervisors will take up the proposal September 15th. 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
5: Add Congressman Dom Beyer's voice to the chorus of people with serious concerns about a proposal to build a data center substation on Edsel Road. Beyer, whose district includes the proposed substation site, wrote to the Fairfax County Planning Commission urging them to reject the Edsel Road project when it comes up for a vote next month. He writes, quote, data center infrastructure should not be built in residential areas where its scale and likely impacts are fundamentally incompatible with the character and quality of life of adjacent neighborhoods. Unquote. The developer, Starwood Digital Ventures, says it has made a substantial long-term investment in the county and remains committed to staying engaged with residents as the process continues. President Trump says he may withdraw Todd Blanche's nomination as attorney general until senators who won't vote yes without concessions leave office next year.
9: A vote in the Senate Judiciary Committee was postponed after Republican Senators John Cornyn and Tom Tillis demanded more information from the Justice Department about ending a weaponization fund and other elements of a settlement between the president and the IRS. Tillis is not running for re-election, and Cornyn lost a primary to a challenger endorsed by President Trump. Responding to the president's social media post, Cornyn says President Trump is mistaken if he believes concerns are limited to just the two Republican senators. Jared Halpern, Fox News.
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14: I-95 southbound traffic remains stop and go from Lorton to the exit at Route 123. On 395, delays just after the Pentagon north into D.C. over to the exit at Main Avenue. Traffic at a crawl on the Beltway, leaving the Dulles Toll Road heading across the American Legion Bridge. So still putting pressure on the GW Parkway coming out from Turkey Run to merge with the Beltway. Through Bethesda and on into Silver Spring with everything open on the Beltway. Very minor slowdowns. Now from GarageDoorRepair.com. The WMAL Weather Channel forecast.
15: Tonight, clear upper 60s, sunny 90 tomorrow. Saturday, some sunshine with clouds 90, and a chance of showers and thunderstorms Sunday. On the Weather Channel, Ray Stajic, WMAL.
5: Right now, 81 degrees in Washington. I'm Heather Curtis on WMAL.
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17: 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Our number, 877-381-3811. We'll get to your calls at the bottom of hour three. 877-381-3811. Here's what I was looking for. Interactive polls, Senate polls by Fox News. Fox News. In Georgia, Ossoff, this guy is a crazy leftist, is leading Collins, the Republican, 56-43%. That's 13 points. In North Carolina, Cooper, the former governor, is a lefty, 53%. Watley, who ran the RNC with Lara Trump, 44%. That's a 9-point lead for the Democrat. In Ohio, for the Senate, Sherrod Brown, who's a radical lefty, runs as a moderate, of course, at 53%. Husted is at 45%. That's an 8-point lead for the Democrat. In Iowa, Turek is at 50%. Hinson's at 46%. Iowa, a Republican state, Turek is +4. Now, Iowa has gone Democrat from time to time, no question about it. But it is a Republican state. And Collins is at about 50% as that plays out in Maine. So I only point these things out to you to tell you the situation. Elizabeth McDonald is a host on the Fox Business Channel. She's quite excellent, actually. And she's looking at Bernie Sanders and what he's proposing, because he's such a Marxist, you know what. And let's see here. He's attacking Mark Zuckerberg. Mark Zuckerberg, it turns out, moved to Florida after this tax in California was proposed. This 5% tax on billionaires' wealth. Zuckerberg moved to Florida after this tax was proposed by the California lawmakers. So he's not going to pay any of that money, and he shouldn't. So Bernie Sanders writes, if voters in California approved the 5% billionaire wealth tax in November, Mark Zuckerberg would owe $10.5 billion in taxes, and health care would be saved for 3 million low-income people. Poor Mr. Zuckerberg would only have $200 billion left to feed his family. And, of course, he left. And Elizabeth McDonald writes, it's striking. A sitting U.S. senator is pushing a tax that violates both the U.S. Constitution and California's own state constitution, where multiple European nations have already dropped it as a failure. This is a communist seizure of wealth, and the senator says nothing about stopping literally billions of dollars in fraud, waste, and abuse in the U.S. government. And I would go further. You see the way Bernie Sanders positions this, that it's one guy with a family who'd be living off $200 billion. That's not the way this works. Facebook is not one guy with a family. Facebook feeds tens of thousands, if not hundreds of thousands of families, individuals and their families. Gives them good paying jobs. They're able to get medical care. They're able to get pensions. They're able to provide for themselves a good wage, a good salary for working class Americans, for middle class Americans. So it's not that Zuckerberg has $200 billion in liquid assets that he's just going to piss away. That's not how that works. He's got businesses. He's got capital. He's got facilities. He's got employees. And so Bernie Sanders is never going to talk about the wonders of these geniuses, whether we like them or not, who create these things, that people want. And so he has $200 billion left off not to feed his family. That means he may have to shutter some of his business. That means he may have to fire some of the employees. $200 billion may be a lot, but he might need $300 billion to run the place. Because these are huge industries, huge. And these numbers sound big to you and me because they are. But in the context of a huge industry, these numbers are necessary. That's why it took Rockefeller to build all these oil pipelines. That's why it took Carnegie to create steel and build all these bridges. That's why it took Ford to build assembly lines, to build all these automobiles. You need heavy capital to do these things. That's why Starlink. Elon Musk has created Starlink, but you need a lot of capital to build this, system and to build these devices. Same with Tesla. So when this guy's talking about, oh, it'll only cost $10 billion $15 billion, $50 billion. He'd still have $200 billion left over. And he'd have 3 million people would have, low-income people would have health insurance. No, they wouldn't. How many of you believe the government would take this money and all of a sudden 3 million people would have health insurance? How ridiculous is this? How absurd is this? Always they act like the federal government in particular is hat in hand. That the poor federal government doesn't get enough of your taxpayers' money. Gets trillions of dollars. Trillions of dollars. And I've said before, what did they ever do, the states, with the tobacco money? What did they ever do with it? They blew it. That's what they did. They blew it. Where's that money now? It's nowhere. It was all spent. Just like your Social Security. Now, we're going to be honest with each other here. I and you have put a small fortune into Social Security, and they create an account for each and every one of us, and we get a notification. They say twice a year. I don't feel like I get it twice a year, but okay, I get it now and then. That tells us when we retire, depending on what age we retire at, how much we're going to be receiving. And they tell us how much we paid in and how much is in our account. It's all a lie. There's nothing in our account. They're MOUs. MOUs. The Social Security Administration has MOUs with the Treasury Department. Because these very same politicians like Bernie Sanders, he's among them, voted to take that money and spend it on general operating activity. So they have spent all of our Social Security money. All of it. And so what we're left with are, it's not MOUs, IOUs, I apologize. IOUs. And so those IOUs are the reason why we now talk about in 6 years, it's going to go broke. Because they say there's not enough people contributing to the program. Wait a minute. Mr. Producer, why do we need all these people contributing to the program? I contributed to my own account, did I not? So why does it matter how many people are contributing to the program if I already contributed to my own insurance? You follow me, folks? It shouldn't matter how many people are contributing to the program if they took our money, segregated, and invested it, and we had a return on our money. But we don't. Because they spent it all. Now, in the private sector, it's called a Ponzi scheme, and they go to prison. In the public sector, you're called righteous. Nobody ever confronts a Bernie Sanders because he's a propagandist. He'll use slogans. He'll accuse you of being a right-wing conspiracy theorist and so forth and so on. And so what's their answer? To expand it. What's their answer for Medicare? They've done exactly the same thing. So now what's their answer for Medicare? To bring in illegal aliens and put them on Medicare? To open it up to everybody, including nobody, including, excuse me, everybody who's paid nothing into the program. Well, then it's not insurance anymore. It's welfare. And what does that mean? That means you're not going to get a return on your dollar. You're going to get inadequate care. You're going to have long lines. And people are going to die. But don't worry. Everybody's got health care. Just because you don't get quality medical care on time, that's beside the point. I'll be right back.
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0: You know, there's articles out there, folks. There's articles out there that, yeah, there are some shortages of certain types of munitions, but not enough to stop us from taking it to the Iranian regime, especially if we're hitting their offensive launching sites. And that's the position of Admiral Cooper. And I told you the other day that Cooper really is the tough guy, not Kane. The president has positioned Kane as Raising Kane and so, but it's Cooper who is raring to go and wants to militarily finish this thing. He's the one responsible for the day in and day out military operations that are taking place in the Middle East. He is the head of Central Command. I have a lot of faith in that man, less so than Kane, as a matter of fact. But there's a piece in the Free Press, a good piece, on how there are individuals around the president who are using this situation to try and persuade him not to go forward with a much more aggressive military posture in the next 2 weeks, 3 weeks or so, to really put this regime in the dirt, or in a significant way, force its hand. If that's true, and I'm sure it is, that's treachery. Absolute treachery. That's what it is. Trying to undermine our reason for being there in the first place. Treachery. And I agree with my friend Mark Thiessen that the president should really look around him, look at who's advising him, who's advised him correctly over the last 6 months, and who has not. And rely on those who have advised him correctly and reject or dismiss the advice of those who have not. Because it's crunch time now. It's crunch time. And so, if you have people around you, and there have been reports the president's been concerned, and if not upset, because of the disagreements of those are surrounding him, disagreements are one thing, but if you have ideologues around you who are pushing an appeasement agenda, an isolationist agenda, a loser agenda, certainly at this stage, that ought to be rejected. In my opinion, that ought to be rejected. And if you have generals who are the same way, and I don't know if we do or not, if you have generals who are that way, they ought to be replaced. Or at least they ought to be pushed aside for generals who are can-do. President gives his orders and the generals follow it. And that's the right way, in my view, to handle something like this. And I'm going to talk about this Saturday also on Life, Liberty, and Levin in my opening, what I think needs to be done, again, with specificity. And I will talk in some detail about the arming of the Iranian people and how that should be done, and it ought to be done, and it ought to be done now. Help train them, give them air cover, give them, you know, military coverage and support. And also, I believe it's time to take out Karg Island. Either capture it or destroy it. That is the heart and soul of the regime's economy. What about rebuilding it? We can worry about that after we win, because we have to win first. But we can rebuild it. We helped rebuild all of Europe after World War II. This would not be that difficult. I'm just trying to point out that, you know, we're in a situation where the main economic center of this regime is on one island. That's very rare in the history of warfare to have an enemy that relies essentially on one resource, and it's concentrated, not completely, but mostly in one place. You see what I'm saying, Mr. Producer? So in other words, if you blow it up, they're not going to be able to pay their Iranian Republican Guard Corps, the IRGC. They're not going to be able to pay the regular army. They're not going to be able to pay their police and the militia. And what happens is gaps form, power struggles form, because the entire insular process that they have set up, the police state that they have set up, begins to collapse. Obviously, apparently, it wasn't enough to take out the leadership. And we and the Israelis took out 49 of their top leaders, their top clerics, obviously the so-called supreme leader, the head of the IRGC, so many of them. But they're like cockroaches, you know, they keep moving in. But if economically you're not paying the second tier, the third tier, the worker bees, well, you create hostility, you create opposition, you create, you know, various dislocations, and that's very, very important. So there we have Karg Island just sitting there, and I don't get it, to be perfectly honest with you. Well, it'd be forever to rebuild, it can hurt the Iranian people. It's time for victory, and the Iranian people want us to destroy this regime. It's not about the Iranian people don't want to or the Kurds don't want to. It's about whether we have the will to finish off this regime. And if the president has advisors who are trying to use various arguments to undermine the war effort, that's problematic. I mean, what I heard and what I was told 4 or 6 weeks ago is we can't go all in because the Iranians will attack the Arab oil infrastructure, and we'll have a worldwide depression. That was that argument. Now the argument seems to be, well, we don't have enough missiles, defensive missiles, Patriot missiles, and so forth. Okay, well, Cooper's come up with the solution, and you know what it is? It is to attack aggressively, thoroughly, brutally, and crush all of their offensive military capabilities. That way you don't need as many defensive missiles. And the president has said, actually, we're okay on that. But even if we're low, low is different than not having them. So I discuss this with you. I share this with you because I really think it's time to take a look at this inner circle and make decisions about who's been right, who wants victory, and who is making excuses, who is risk-averse. We're in it now. There's no risk-averse. We're in it. And we got to win it. And I think we can. There are an awful lot of people who like negotiating deals, too, that are in there. Deals for this, deals for that, MOUs, and so forth and so on. This enemy doesn't abide by deals. This enemy might make deals. It has before, and it has violated every single one of them, including the most recent MOU just a few weeks ago. I'll be right back.
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5: In Montgomery County, inner loop of the Beltway is slow from Rockville Pike to Connecticut Avenue. Inner loop of the Beltway in McLean, jammed up between the Dulles Toll Road and River Road. Outer loop of the Beltway in Alexandria, very slow from the Eisenhower Avenue connector to the Wilson Bridge. On the GW Parkway northbound, jammed up in McLean between Turkey Run Park and the Beltway. And 95 southbound, traffic is stop and go between the Lorton exit and 123. And now from GarageDoorRepair.com, the WMAL Weather Channel forecast.
6: Tonight, partly cloudy with lows in the upper 60s. Tomorrow, partly sunny with highs around 90.
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8: 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But if you log off, take a step back from all the hype, you'll find that the actual keys to a longer, healthier life are hiding in plain sight. There are four of them. Number one, nutrition. The Mediterranean diet really is the gold standard. Number two, exercise. You should be getting 150 minutes of moderate intensity exercise or 75 minutes of vigorous intensity exercise every week, plus strength training and stretching. Number three, sleep. Sleep is when your body and your brain repair themselves. You should be getting 7 to 9 hours a night. And finally, number four often gets forgotten, socialization. It's not a bonus. It's a necessity for a healthy life, finding a sense of community, purpose, and belonging. I'm Dr. Sanjay Gupta, helping you live a better life.
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0: 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You're going to love it. I love it. Simply dial #250, #250, and say Mark Levin. That's #250, say Mark Levin. You're off to the races. 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You want to keep your phone? Keep your phone. You want to keep your phone number? Keep your phone number. They're there to work with you and make it easy. Again, dial #250, say Mark Levin, #250, say Mark Levin. Oh, yes. We are big fans here at Pure Talk. That's for sure. All right. Give me a second here. Yes, yes, yes. The printer. The printer. What can I say? The printer. Bernie Sanders is a hemorrhagic. Those of you who have listened to the program, maybe you know what I mean by hemorrhagic. I've coined the word. That is a human hemorrhoid, a hemorrhagic. So Bernie Sanders is not only a Stalinist, he's a hemorrhagic. And here he is on CNN yesterday. He's always on CNN, the constipated news network, because they're always promoting communists over there. Cut one, go.
13: What does it say to you in terms of how the president is viewing the midterm?
14: Look, you have a president, again, who in my view does not believe in democracy or the rule of law.
0: The Republican doesn't believe in democracy. We're not a democracy, a-hole. We're a republic. And don't tell us what he doesn't believe in. We know what you don't believe in. We know you back Plattner, Mondami, and the rest of the reprobates. And no, he's not an authoritarian. You're an authoritarian. You're a tyrant. You're a totalitarian and a hemorrhagic. Go ahead.
14: He will probably try to do every possible thing he can do to make it harder for people to vote. If you're disabled, if you're a person of color, so forth.
0: No, he won't. No, he won't. If you're disabled and you can't get to a polling place under his plan, you can vote by mail. If you're a person of color, you vote with everybody else. So how is he making it harder? You know what's funny? People of color. We're all people of color. You want to know about, think about it. But let's play along. People of color. Over 80% of people of color believe in voter ID. Bernie Sanders does not. So Bernie Sanders is standing with, I don't know, the aliens? I don't know who he's standing with. But people of color, people of no color, people with different genitalia, people with no genitalia, whatever's out there, they all believe in voter ID. Bernie the Stalinist, a hemorrhagic, I might add, does not. Go ahead.
14: And we have to be prepared for that.
0: Ah, shut up, you idiot. John Fetterman on Capitol Hill yesterday takes it to Bernie. Cut two, go.
15: Bernie Sanders didn't apologize. You know, he had no regrets for promoting Plattner and putting him in that situation. You really? Really? You don't regret voting for a guy that was credibly accused of raping a woman and abusing other ex-girlfriends? You don't have no regrets that? You know, the guy that thinks that an American hero doesn't deserve to live? Really?
16: Is Bernie making it harder for Democrats to recapture the majority?
15: Well, yeah. I mean, like, what's he out on? Well, what's in it for him? You know, if it's not anything more at this point, ego. You know, maybe sit a few out, Bernie. You know, it's you're not helping.
0: He's sharper than ever, and he's hilarious. Well, Bernie responds to Fetterman. Cut three, go.
14: The last poll that I saw in Pennsylvania, not a whole lot of Democrats think that he is representing them. And as you know, there's some question whether or not he fits.
0: How does that answer his point, Bernie? How does that answer his point? This is Bernie Sanders. Bernie Sanders is a huckster, as most Marxists are. He's a huckster. Go ahead.
14: And becomes a Republican. So I would not put too much credibility.
0: Fetterman says he's not going to be a Republican. If he does anything, he'll become an independent. But Bernie's not a Democrat, ladies and gentlemen. He's never been a Democrat. He's a Democratic Socialist. And because, what's her name, Collins? What's her first name? I can't remember. No. The reporter for CNN. It's not, Caitlin Collins is not smart enough to fire back and say, wait a minute, you're not a Democrat. In fact, you hide your communism. But she's not smart enough. Go ahead.
14: Somebody like Fetterman says.
13: He said you should sit this out.
14: Is that what he said?
13: Yeah.
14: So you think I should take his advice? I probably won't. So John, not going to take your advice. We're going to work as hard as we can, not only to elect El Sayed, but Peggy Flanagan in Minnesota.
0: These are all Marxists. Flanagan, El Sayed. He's making Fetterman's point. Go ahead.
14: Congressional candidates all over this country who have the guts to start taking on big money.
0: Taking on big money. All the Marxists care about is materialism and big money and controlling it. They don't take on big money. They steal it. They expropriate it. Then they redistribute it in order to increase their power, build up their support base. That's who they are, and that's what they are. Then we have little Dick Durbin from Illinois. Listen to this buffoon. Cut four, go.
17: A new CNN poll out. Part of the new CNN poll just out this morning, Senator, says that if a third now, about a third of Democrats and Democratic-leaning adults identify as Democratic Socialists. Is that good for the Democratic Party? Do you like that?
18: Let me tell you, labels, of course, are being thrown around on both sides. I look for progressive values that I have supported over the years and continue to. There are some who are more aggressive than others, but that part, the party that I belong to, has that kind of dialogue and reflects what is really going through the minds of families in America who are struggling.
0: Yeah, what's going through the minds of families of America? To eliminate the presidency, to eliminate the Senate, to eliminate the Supreme Court, to eliminate our borders, no borders whatsoever, to eliminate our cops, to eliminate ICE, to eliminate the Border Patrol. That's what's going through the minds of the average citizen, huh? No, I don't think so, little Dick Durbin. I don't think so at all. Go ahead.
18: To survive. Progressives are joining us in this effort, and we need them.
0: Progressives. Since when are communist progressives? They're not progressives. They're regressives. And since when do Marxist policies, communist policies, you can use them interchangeably for our purposes, since when do those create affordability? In fact, they eliminate availability. It's not even a matter of affordability. The shelves are empty. Then you got this moron, Mark Kelly. This guy was an astronaut. Do you believe that? He's on Katie Couric's podcast. Who listens to that? Nobody. But we will use it as a foil. Cut five, go.
19: Well, I think things are so bad for a lot of people. You know, right now.
0: See how they talk down the country? They talk down our economy. You know, our economy is the best economy in the entire Western world, the entire civilized industrial world. It's the best economy. Do you know that? Do you know the economy is much better than it was under Biden? Do you know more people have more income, spendable, not expendable, spendable income than they had under Biden? By far, it's not even close. You know inflation is way down from where it was under Biden? You know that I'm the only one telling you this stuff because Republicans are too stupid to mention it. But nonetheless, so are the media, but you can't count on the media. People are really, really, really having a hard time. They want people to believe they're down on their luck all the time. All the time, that if they have a bad break, that it's the fault of Trump and the Republicans or the fault of the system and so forth and so on. We're talking about Democrats now, ladies and gentlemen, who are either embracing or making excuses for communist ideology that wants to destroy our entire system. Because people are upset. They're feeling down. They're feeling that they can't afford things. you know, that the top 1%'s in control of everything. Go ahead.
19: 1% owns as much of this country as the middle class.
0: I like that the top 1% owns as much of this country as the middle class. What does that even mean? What does that even mean? How many of you own a home or a condominium? How many of you own an automobile? Maybe your family's two automobiles. You own what you own, right? The middle class in America lives better than any king or queen lived 100 years ago, and I've pointed this out over and over again. So who cares what everybody else owns? Who gives a damn? What does that mean, they own? What does Elon Musk own? He owns these massive businesses that he's created with massive assembly lines, with people who work there, people who get paid decent salaries, get pensions, get medical care, and can provide for their families. What's wrong with that? And look at the services and products we get from all of this. We flip a switch, we get light. We get light. We have refrigerators and freezers. We have washing machines and dishwashers and dryers. We have automobiles. We have iPhones. We have televisions. What? We have HVAC systems, heating systems during the winter. I don't understand. They own 1%. 1% owns as much as the middle class. Well, you own what you want to own. You have what you have. And there's nothing wrong with it compared to any other society on the face of the earth. It doesn't matter what Elon Musk owns. And it's not as if he puts it in his pocket. He doesn't. What he owns are factories. What he owns are equipment in factories. What he owns are ideas that create wealth, not just for himself, but the people who work for him. And people invest in his companies on the stock market. They all talk like Marxists. All of them. I'll be right back.
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7: A better life with Dr. Sanjay Gupta.
8: There are lots of things you can measure to get an idea of how healthy you are at any given moment. Temperature, heart rate, blood pressure, just to name a few. But how about how healthy you will be and how long you're likely to live? According to a new study out of the University at Buffalo, two simple strength tests are pretty accurate at predicting longevity in older women. One is hand grip strength, and the other is how quickly people can stand up from a seated position without using their arms. By the way, I remember interviewing former President Jimmy Carter when he was quite old and being really impressed how he just popped out of the chair without using his arms. Not a lot of older people can actually do that. But I think the message here is that maintaining strength as you age is going to help you perform everyday activities, but also help you avoid injury and stay independent. I'm Dr. Sanjay Gupta, helping you live a better life.
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0: 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There's never been a better time to take Pure Talk for a test drive. 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You're going to love it. 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
1: Oliver Larkin, who's a nobody, socialist congressional candidate for Florida. And you notice there's a lot of socialists and Marxists running as Democrats. Cut six, go.
3: The thing that I hear all the time that resonates in my district is people trust DSA because we're going to tell you exactly what we mean. There's no hidden ball trick. There's no deception based on answering to some corporate overlord. We are.
1: Oh, that's great. So they're going to tell you, look, we're commies through and through. We're going to take your property. Oh, yeah, we're going to redistribute your wealth. We're going to put a wealth tax on top of your head. Oh, we're going to do all kinds of stuff. But that's why the people like us, because we tell them what we're really going to do. No, actually, we despise you. I'll be right back.

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1: A Better Life with Dr. Sanjay Gupta.
2: How often do you stop to wonder whether you should share something that's revealing, maybe even embarrassing, with a partner, a friend, or even your boss? In her new book called Revealing, The Underrated Power of Oversharing, behavioral scientist Leslie John says doing just that can help you deepen relationships that are vital to your life. We need people to trust us in order to get things like love, friendship, and career success. That's what she told us. When you make yourself vulnerable by revealing something sensitive, it does make other people trust you. In turn, when you ask someone to reveal something about themselves, showing that interest will generally lead someone to like you more. Why?

0: because people like to be asked about themselves, she says. It also signals that they are discriminating and choosy, but in a good way. I'm Dr. Sanjay Gupta, helping you live a better life.
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5: In a Truth Social post, President Trump called the work of his Board of Peace a monumental step toward a lasting peace. Provisions of the plan, he said, will result in a Palestinian government in control of Gaza with no harbor for terror groups. It would also, according to the plan, ensure security for Israel. The president said a phased implementation of his 20-point peace plan will commence with Hamas laying down arms, Israel withdrawing its troops, and Gaza patrolled by an international stabilization force working with Palestinian police. A Board of Peace official would only say the process would take some time to implement.
6: Fox's Grinnell Scott, a U.S. official, says Israel is skeptical that Hamas will disarm. This comes as the U.S. carried out strikes on Iran last night.
7: They were targeting Revolutionary Guard command and control centers.
6: Fox's Steve Harrigan in Tel Aviv. This coming after Iran attempted to hit U.S. forces in Jordan. CENTCOM says those missiles were intercepted. The U.S. economy slowed last quarter, but the Trump administration says there are signs the president's policies are working.
8: GDP expanded at just 1.5% from April through June, a deceleration from the first 3 months of the year, the Commerce Department says. Slower GDP growth is attributed to an increase in imports, though U.S. consumer spending remained high, up to nearly 4% for the year. A White House spokesman attributes the import increase to a record number of capital goods shipped into the country, machinery and equipment, he says, that will fuel future growth. President Trump's approval rating on his handling of the economy has been sliding down to 33%.
6: Fox's Jared Halpern at the White House. 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
9: Coach's son to get psych evaluation. WMAL News Time is 8:02. I'm Sharon Reardon. Good evening. The public defender representing the son of former commander's assistant coach Eric Bieniemy asked that her client undergo a competency evaluation before a preliminary hearing. That was granted. Elijah Bieniemy is charged with malicious wounding for allegedly shooting and injuring his mother Mia in the family's Ashburn home last Sunday. Elijah's attorney says his mental state at the time of the shooting will play a crucial role in his defense. A Maryland murder case has renewed demands that Maryland honor federal ICE detainers and allow local law enforcement to keep people in custody who ICE believes are illegal immigrants until federal agents can arrest them.
10: An illegal immigrant from Honduras is charged with killing his girlfriend in Howard County last weekend. He was arrested days later on unrelated charges during a traffic stop in Texas. Officials there soon learned of the murder charge and of an ICE detainer they may be required to honor under Texas law. A group of sheriffs suing over Maryland's ban on cooperating with ICE says the case makes their point.
11: If you want to be in the country illegally and murder people, Maryland's the place to do it.
10: Harford County Sheriff Jeff Galler.